0: the Ship Canal Bridge. All lanes are open.
1: Now the state has launched a project that will cause 2 years of gridlock.
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3: The State Department of Transportation wants to completely reopen the Ship Canal Bridge for FIFA World Cup traffic.
1: 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It's one of the most traveled bridges in the Northwest.
0: We're riding north on I-5 across the Ship Canal Bridge. All lanes are open.
1: Now the state has launched a project that will cause 2 years of gridlock.
2: It's kind of sequential work where we're first removing the driving surface and then we get in and do deck repairs.
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3: The State Department of Transportation wants to completely reopen the Ship Canal Bridge for FIFA World Cup traffic.
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5: We have always been a loud nation. We were born loud from the cacophony of a revolution. We celebrate loud when colorful fireworks explode across night skies. We scream at the ballpark, debate with vigor, block off the street and blast the music. We mourn loud, howling through destruction and failure when towers collapse and space shuttles explode, hearts break. Above the din, beyond the noise, there is a gravity, a stillness at our nation's core, a peace and quiet that seems to guard the nation and its legacy. It is the silence of the Statue of Liberty as she stands looking out to welcome all who seek these shores. It is the stillness of the presidents on Mount Rushmore, whose stoic faces watch to see if we live up to the standards they set down. It is the solitude of the memorials that line the National Mall and dot the landscape from our largest cities to our smallest towns. For a nation that was founded on freedom of and from any one religion, it is our faith in democracy that serves as the organizing principle and the very parchment upon which our history is written. And through every windstorm, every political gale and gambit that has swept our nation, these great statues silently safeguard our great tradition. So come with us as we visit some of these centuries who show what it means to serve, protect, and wear that mantle. And maybe, as we mark Independence Day, we'll remember just a little bit more about what America means. We're going to begin this hour in Keystone, South Dakota, with an icon.
6: Welcome to Mount Rushmore National Memorial. You are in the state of South Dakota, and hopefully you're in the state of awe.
5: Seeing Mount Rushmore for the first time does set off an explosion of questions. The most immediate is, how'd they do that? And another, why am I suddenly recalling a middle school textbook?
7: We love our national monuments.
5: What do you see when you look up there?
7: Just the history of our wonderful country and our wonderful presidents that came before us that made, you know, made our nation great.
5: Mount Rushmore, the colossal visages of George Washington, Thomas Jefferson, Theodore Roosevelt, and Abraham Lincoln, certainly inspires such lofty ideals and was intended to be a celebration of the nation's greatness. But it was conceived in the 1920s as a way to promote tourism in the Black Hills.
6: The Black Hills are phenomenal.
5: Park Ranger Maureen McGee-Ballinger is Chief of Interpretation and Education at Mount Rushmore National Memorial.
6: The whole idea of the sculpture, that was the state historian, Doan Robinson. And Robinson loved his state of South Dakota, and he wanted other people to love it. He wanted other people to come and enjoy it. And he comes up with this concept, we'll carve statues out of the rocks. So they're giant granite spires. And you figure, we'll carve them in the round. We'll carve Western figures. We'll do Red Cloud, Lewis and Clark, people that are significant for the West.
5: He wanted to share the beauty.
6: Absolutely. He wanted to share the beauty.
5: So how did it end up being
8: four heads, not Lewis and Clark.
6: Well, that's all thanks to the artist that actually did it, Gutzon Borglum.
5: Gutzon Borglum, an Idaho-born artist and sculptor, had studied in San Francisco and then Paris, where he met Rodin, and was commissioned in 1927 to begin work in South Dakota.
6: So it was actually Gutzon Borglum that came up with the idea of doing presidents. And he toured around through this area with his son to find just the right spot. When he found this large granite mountain, looked at that rock, that's where it should be.
5: The granite mountain sits amid the open prairies and ponderosa pines of the Black Hills, themselves a national treasure.
9: The sheer fact of like someone coming out here and being like, let's carve something into that mountain face that's bigger, that you can see miles away, is crazy to me.
10: The conceit alone.
9: Yeah, right?
5: A family from Michigan marveled.
11: Are you kidding me? I don't think there's words to describe it. It's just remarkable, and I cannot believe that somebody had the vision to tackle this and then actually achieve it.
5: Visitors find inspiration and awe in the setting and the size.
9: Pictures just don't do it justice, that's all. Like, you just don't grasp how big and how magnificent it is.
10: Why should people bring their kids to see this?
11: The answer is why not? I think if you care about America and America's heritage and the people that have worked so hard to give us the freedoms, it's all right here.
5: Maureen McGee Ballinger, the park ranger, sees Mount Rushmore that way too.
6: This first 100 years, 150 years of U.S. history, there were some incredible things that happened. So when I look up, I don't feel like they're looking down on me or lording over me. I feel like that's what I need to aspire to.
5: That such aspirations were blasted with dynamite into the carvings of these four presidents is a credit to the sculptor Gutzon Borglum, who believed they best represented the nation's first 150 years.
10: I love the expressions in the eyes.
6: It's wonderful that you would mention the eyes, because the eyes, Borglum did something different. Before this, sculptors would make eyes that were concave or convex, or carved out, or they would stand out. Borglum did something a little different. He would carve out the sides, but leave a post of granite right in the middle. So as the sun tracks across the sculpture during the day, it looks as if the eyes are tracking. And it's amazing to watch.
5: While the eyes give these faces life, the expressions remain neutral, as if the presidents are still deciding whether those looking up are living up to the ideals the sculpture represents. On Presidential Trail near the base of the memorial, each time you crane forward, there's a new angle, a new moment of appreciation.
12: It's hard to put into words.
10: It lives up to the,
12: yes,
10: to the awe.
12: Yes, yes.
5: If Mount Rushmore represents the birth, growth, and preservation of the country, it could be argued the contributions of other presidents merit inclusion.
6: People will sometimes say, when are you going to put another head up there? And they'll propose people that should be up there. It never is the answer. It is an amazing work of art. You don't change an artist's concept. You don't paint another head behind the Mona Lisa. It's a work of art. This is Borglum's concept. The other reason, all the carvable rock has been used. So the rest of the rock you see is not good carving rock. It's complete.
5: To those from South Dakota, it remains a place of pride.
13: Yeah, we love it when visitors come from out of state. We get to show them all throughout South Dakota and see the sites.
10: What does it say that our country designates these things as memorials or monuments or parks, that we set this stuff aside?
13: Well, hopefully it's a reminder of us of where we came from, and the importance of our history and our forefathers. So, and it's good for families to bring their kids. I like seeing that.
5: This country is filled with places Americans have been and will be visiting for generations. This one made us stand agape. Next, a place so powerful it can bring visitors to tears, when this ABC News special, Cherished America, continues.
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18: It was supposed to fix a broken system.
19: Leaders pursuing corrective action after an audit found several $1 million in public funds missing from the King County Regional Homelessness Authority.
18: Now, the agency itself is fighting for survival.
20: The report says the agency burned through cash, went deep into the red, and could not reconcile millions of dollars in receivables.
18: Who is accountable? And what happens to people living on the streets?
21: 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This organization has had 10. It's time for it to go.
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0: It was supposed to fix a broken system.
19: Leaders pursuing corrective action after an audit found several $1 million in public funds missing from the King County Regional Homelessness Authority.
0: Now, the agency itself is fighting for survival.
20: The report says the agency burned through cash, went deep into the red, and could not reconcile millions of dollars in receivables.
0: Who is accountable? And what happens to people living on the streets?
21: Cats get 9 lives. This organization has had 10. It's time for it to go.
0: Whatever happens next happens here. 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
2: Among the national parks, there is one so incredible it brings visitors to tears. Sequoia National Park in California's Sierra Nevada Range boasts trees bigger than anywhere else in the world. Disney has tried to recreate them in a theme park. The sheer size of these trees leaves visitors in awe and wondering how a living thing can grow to be so big. So we're off now to Sequoia National Park with ABC's Alex Stone. Alex.
3: Hey, Aaron. Well, welcome to Pure Beauty. I'm at an elevation of about 7,000 feet. On one side of the road is a majestic landscape of mountains and canyons. On the other is the giant forest of Sequoia National Park. Towering behemoths of trees high in the sky, part of the beauty of this great country.
4: It's incredible.
3: Arcelia Talbot and her family drove here from Texas.
4: It looks like a piece of heaven, I think. It's probably as close as we're going to get to it.
3: They're standing in the shadow of the world's biggest trees, the incredible work of Mother Nature on display. And the experience leads her to tears.
4: It's definitely a bucket list checked off. It's pretty nice.
3: And for so many who flock here every day, they've never seen anything like the giant sequoias that fill this forest. To get here, I set out on a bit of a road trip.
5: All right, let's go.
3: It's a windy trek up here, around and around on these switchback turns, slowly making our way off the end of the mountains, through the canyons, but just the beauty here, the sound of running water, creeks running into a river below, giant rock formations up above, wildflowers, the sounds of birds. This is nature. It's gorgeous. And then when you get to about 6,000 feet in elevation, you turn a corner, and there it is. The forest appears.
2: Wow. The road coming in here as we're heading up the mountain, winding around, it splits, and we're going through two giant sequoias. They put the road where they could, right between the two of them.
3: It makes you stop and soak it all in. It's a scene like none other. In the mountain air, trees bigger than anything anywhere else in the world, over 200 feet high, trunks over 100 feet around. Visitors have come from all over the world. Stefano Formis lives in Oxford, England, and is sort of a U.S. National Park buff.
6: From Arches to Mesa Verde, then Monument Valley, then went to Phoenix, and then this year we're trying to catch up with what we missed. Today we do Sequoia, tomorrow we go to Zion.
3: You get the point. Stefano knows his national parks, and he, like so many others, is in awe of the giant sequoias.
6: I mean, this tree is as old as Egypt, you know. I'm Italian, so the Roman civilization lasted for 7 centuries. This one is a long way before then.
3: And that's the thing. Many of the giant trees living right now are believed to be over 2,000 years old. They're living examples of ancient history. Daniel Blankenship is a ranger here in Sequoia National Park.
7: It's been described that humans, were naturally attracted to things that are really big, really large, and incredibly rare. In giant sequoias, they embody all three of those characteristics.
3: Ranger Blankenship took me out to see the splendors of the park. Wherever he goes, wearing his ranger hat and uniform, two-way radio on his belt, he's like a celebrity in this park. Parkgoers wanting to ask questions and take pictures with him.
7: In Giant Forest itself, there's thousands of giant sequoias. We have 84 monarch sequoias, or trees that are 20 feet in diameter or more. And they don't necessarily have to be the largest giant sequoias to be easily appreciated.
3: And he remembers the first time he saw one of these giant trees driving up the windy road to get here.
7: As soon as you pop around one of those tight corners, all of a sudden you enter the giant forest. The entire environment, the trees, the plants, everything changes. And then you start to see these towering living relics of an ancient forest, all red.
3: We stop in a grove of giant sequoias. We get out and enjoy the beauty.
7: People get speechless. People get teary-eyed. People cry. Some people, you just hear them say, wow, you know.
5: It's incredible. You look up and they're like skyscrapers.
3: With us in the grove, Verena, who is here from Austria.
5: This is pretty amazing, huh?
8: I hugged a tree because it gives me some spirit.
5: You hugged it. Nice.
8: Yes.
3: And despite these trees being so giant, on the ground are tiny pine cones. Those tiny pine cones create these trees.
7: A lot of people, they end up seeing these massive sugar pine cones, which are about, they can be 2.5 feet long, weigh up to 8 pounds whenever they're green. They always grab those and they're like, oh, that's a giant sequoia cone. And this is a giant sequoia cone.
5: This thing is tiny. This is, what, about an inch? Yeah, chicken egg size.
7: This is where the big trees come from.
3: Believe it or not, it's actually wildfire that helps the trees reproduce. Fire is a good thing when it burns through a healthy forest like this one, causing the trees to release their seeds in those cones. These trees hold onto their cones for about 30 years, waiting for fire to move through.
7: So the heat of the flames of the fire goes up and systematically dries out all the cones. And then whenever that happens, for the next 2 to 3 weeks after we have a wildfire, the cones open up and we start to experience this sequoia seed showers, a fluttering of millions of seeds coming down to the ground.
3: And then before long, it becomes a blanket of tiny sequoia trees. Most die off, but some do survive. We move on to go see the biggest tree in the world, the General Sherman tree, a giant among giants. And over 175 feet tall. Every year, General Sherman grows enough new wood to make a 60-foot tall tree of usual size. And its age?
7: Our best guess is like 2,200 years old. We won't know with 100% certainty until it dies, falls over, and we get an opportunity to actually count out those annual growth rates. Until then, just a mystery.
3: General Sherman is where all the crowds are. Also on the trails here, Sipa Tucker and her family from Chicago.
9: Oh my gosh, all I could keep saying is wow, wow, wow. Very, very amazing forest.
5: I'm quite a ways down a trail here, and part of what's so incredible about this experience, just listen. Except for birds, it is silent here. You don't hear airplanes. You don't hear cars going by. And it's like this, whether you're at Yosemite or here in Sequoia, that you can just get away and be completely away from it.
3: But it's not only about the trees here. Under the surface, there's a whole unseen world. A network of caves. One with reservations is open to the public to explore. Crystal Cave has a river running through it. Rebecca Jones is a cave manager with the Sequoia Parks Conservancy.
10: In Marble, you can get a cave. And so in the Southern Sierra, where we have a lot of marble, we also have a lot of caves. And there are around 300 caves that we know of in Sequoia and Kings Canyon National Park.
3: Run by the Conservancy, tours bring families into Crystal Cave like an underworld scene in movies. Icicle-like stalactites hang from the ceilings and there are piles of stalagmites inside.
10: The cave itself is 3 miles long. It's got three main levels to it, and it was carved out by a river. On our public tours, when you go on a tour, you only go on a half mile tour route, and you'll see the bottom and the middle levels of the cave. The river is actually still actively carving out the cave. It's what we call a living cave. And that stream, you can see it and you walk right by it. What's really special about that is that we are a marble cave, which means that stream has polished the marble at the bottom of it. And you get this beautiful blue and white banding.
3: It's a unique part of the park. And no matter how hot it might be outside, inside the cave, you always need a jacket and it's always the same temperature.
10: It's always the same. Yeah. It's 50 degrees Fahrenheit, 10 degrees Celsius.
3: Back outside of the cave, there are a few lodges to stay at inside the park, a couple of campgrounds. Life inside the park is one of amazement around the ancient tree.
11: Seems like there should be dinosaurs walking around here somewhere. That's what it seems like.
12: And it's real.
11: It's real. It's real. And it's here in the U.S.
2: There is no way to miss the splendor of the sequoias.
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29: ABC's Christian Cordero, the Belgian team, saying it's astonished by the decision. They played tomorrow in Seattle. President Trump intervened on behalf of America. Kyiv now under a Russian attack again tonight. 25 dead across New Jersey after days of heat. People as young as their 30s. Most had no air conditioning. Mayor Zoran Mamdani telling New Yorkers expect possible heavy flooding tomorrow when another round of heavy storms moves in around dawn. This is ABC News.

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1: I'm E.S. Henry for Northwest News Radio. Washington State ferries are projecting a record number of travelers on the state's ferry system this weekend, with nearly 400,000 passengers expected over the long holiday weekend. The ferry system is celebrating its 75th birthday this month, and numbers show that this is expected to be the busiest year in the agency's history. The system is seeing many weekend visitors leave the area after the 4th of July, and many new visitors come to Seattle in anticipation of tomorrow's World Cup match. Travelers are encouraged to check wait times at the ferries, sailing schedules, and terminal conditions before planning to use the service. Speeds are being monitored for drivers that travel through construction zones in the state, and the Department of Transportation says that the warnings are over and that citations will be issued to any driver violating posted speed limits in those work zones. Until now, drivers caught on camera speeding through the construction areas were issued warnings, especially for first-time violators of those zones. As of July 1st, the department will immediately issue citations for work zone violations with $125 penalties attached. Over the last year, more than 60% of speed zone violations received the warning, but officials are trying to increase safety of highway and construction workers. A driver and a passenger were killed early Saturday morning after running into a power pole at a high speed. The accident happened in the Lakewood area, and Lakewood police say that the crash happened around 1:30 a.m. The vehicle was speeding on 74th Street, and it was spotted by a Lakewood police officer, but the driver lost control of the vehicle before he could stop. Both the driver and the passenger were ejected from the vehicle and died at the scene. Mostly clear skies in the area today with a few occasional clouds. Expected highs today will reach the upper 70s as we begin the work week.
0: As Americans get ready for summer, the price of everything keeps going up.
2: Inflation hitting its highest level in nearly 3 years, up 3.8% from a year ago as prices soar from gas to groceries.
0: The issue is oil.
3: It's the sky-high price of energy that's driving inflation both at the consumer and the producer level.
0: And the war in Iran could send prices even higher.
4: Any escalation in the region and you see it immediately reflected in oil prices.
0: Whatever happens next happens here. 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It was supposed to fix a broken system.
5: Leaders pursuing corrective action after an audit found several million dollars in public funds missing from the King County Regional Homelessness Authority.
0: Now, the agency itself is fighting for survival.
6: The report says the agency burned through cash, went deep into the red, and could not reconcile millions of dollars in receivables.
0: Who is accountable? And what happens to people living on the streets?
7: Cats get nine lives. This organization has had 10. It's time for it to go.
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9: 2,000 years before your first ride in a station wagon, a relatively long period of peace and prosperity gave those with the means to take some time off and to travel throughout the Roman Empire just for fun. The Romans even had travel guides offering suggestions on the must-see attractions around the empire. The modern American road trip can trace its roots back to the late 19th century, when families would spend entire summers away from home. But if Emerson was right, that it's not the destination but the journey, then it might not be Knott's Berry Farm that we remember years later, but the giant ball of twine or the dinosaur sculpture we stopped and visited on the way to Knott's Berry Farm. ABC's Jim Ryan takes us into the world of the roadside attraction.
10: Well, it goes from St. Louis, Joplin, Missouri, Oklahoma City looks so pretty, you see.
11: Like that old song says, Route 66 used to be the way to see Amarillo. That was before the interstate freeway system came through and displaced Route 66. But now, right here on this spot in Amarillo, just west of town actually, Interstate 40 and Route 66 are one and the same. And several years ago, an artist had an idea, a way to memorialize that fact. 10 Cadillacs, classic Cadillacs, planted up to their hoods in the ground, nose first. There aren't even any road signs leading to this place, and yet tourists come here every day. They seem inexplicably drawn here.
12: traveling gets so hectic, and it's an adventure driving. So we tend to stop at every attraction that we can down I-40 or whichever route we're taking. So this is one of our stops to definitely stop and take some pictures.
10: Get your kicks on Route 66.
11: We'll come back to the Texas Panhandle and Cadillac Ranch in a few minutes. First, let's explore the winding highway that leads past the American roadside attraction.
13: The earliest ones really go back to the 19th century. You know, the big trees out in California, they cut holes in them so people could drive through them in their horse-drawn carriages.
11: Few people know more about roadside attractions than Ken Smith. As senior editor of RoadsideAmerica.com, he's intimately familiar with the history and purpose of these phenomena.
13: In New Jersey, in 1881, they built Lucy the Elephant. It was a giant hotel shaped like an elephant, which is still standing. And it was built by a real estate developer to get people to come down to Ventnor, New Jersey, and buy beachfront property. So the idea of a tourist attraction, you know, is something to attract the public. You know, that's they're designed to be entertaining and fun. And certainly we carry on that tradition even today.
14: You and your family can enjoy the vacation thrills of this fabulous land.
11: The post-World War II era, when this film was made, brought prosperity to America. It brought the baby boom, a vigorous auto industry, and young families consumed by wanderlust.
14: Go in one of the quality motor cars your Chevrolet dealer has to offer. It will be your magic carpet to the land of your heart's desire.
11: Ken Smith finds a common myth among Americans.
13: Oh, the glory days are over. They don't make these things anymore. And actually, there's more of these places now than there ever have been. I like to think, to a certain extent, that we're responsible for that because, you know, we've made people aware of them.
11: His smartphone app, Roadside America, includes directions and descriptions for about 14,000 weird little stops, from the family of life-size brontosauruses in Santa Fe, New Mexico, to the exact replica

0: What can I build for you?
1: Mark Klein of Natural Bridge, Virginia, is a very funny guy. Just listen to his impersonations.
2: You know, like Deputy Barney Fife. You know, the sheriff from Mayberry. And you know the millionaire from Gilligan's Island, Mr. Hell.
1: And apparently, Klein always had a flair for the offbeat.
0: To divert attention, I became the class clown. Well, the class clown needed props.
1: After high school, Mark Klein went to work in a factory that produced small resin figurines. His boss sent him home with a 5-gallon bucket of fiberglass.
0: He said, Mark, you know, you've got a lot of potential. I'm going to show you how to make stuff out of this fiberglass.
1: Before he knew it, Mark Klein had found a way to monetize his unusual sense of humor.
0: I opened up my first small business in 1982, and ever since then, I've worked on other attractions and been part of other attractions and built props for them. And so it's all led up to this theme park called Dinosaur Kingdom 2.
1: Dinosaur Kingdom 2 sits on 16 acres just off Interstate 81, 40 miles northeast of Roanoke, Virginia. It tells the story of the American Civil War, complete with life-size soldiers, horses, and dinosaurs.
0: Well, it's not Disneyland, okay? What it is, and some of the stuff does move, but that's not important because I'm a storyteller. And as people walk through the park, they can sort of interpret the story for themselves. Not everything is in your face. In fact, you have to work for some of the displays. You have to work to see them because they're out there and they're looking at you. You know, some people get it in this day and age and some people don't. I mean, some people will walk through with their cell phones and come walking out saying, hey, what was that supposed to be all about? Didn't see nothing.
1: Which brings us to the windswept Texas Panhandle on the southern end of the High Plains. And it really is windy. Just outside Amarillo, at exit 60 on Interstate 40, the first thing you notice is the wind. The second thing is the row of 10 vintage Cadillacs, halfway buried at an angle on the edge of a pasture. It's a must-see for American road warriors.
3: We've done several stops from San Diego to here to Amarillo. I think we're up to something like over a dozen already.
4: I don't know. I think it's just unique, and I think that people like things that are unique. And when they hear stories about it, and it's just by word of mouth, like I said, all the way across the United States. In Ohio, I got family, and they talk about it.
1: That man, Mark Stumbo, lives in Amarillo. He has a personal perspective on Cadillac Ranch. He knew Stanley Marsh III, the billionaire who was behind the original project in 1974.
4: He was eccentric, and he liked special art, and he considered it to be an art-type platform. He had other unique arts on his property, and he was just one of those types of guys.
1: And that kind of sums up the attraction in roadside attractions. We visit the life-sized dinosaurs, the supposed alien landing zones, and the half-buried Cadillacs just because they're there. Jim Ryan, ABC News.
5: Coming up after the break.
6: Well, that sort of disheveled farmer is actually Abraham Lincoln. It's the president of the country riding home for the night.
5: When this ABC News special returns.
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11: It was supposed to fix a broken system.
12: Leaders pursuing corrective action after an audit found several $1 million in public funds missing from the King County Regional Homelessness Authority.
11: Now, the agency itself is fighting for survival.
13: The report says the agency burned through cash, went deep into the red, and could not reconcile millions of dollars in receivables.
11: Who is accountable? And what happens to people living on the streets?
14: Cats get 9 lives. This organization has had 10. It's time for it to go.
11: Whatever happens next happens here. 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
4: Of all the monuments and memorials on the National Mall, the Lincoln Memorial is the backdrop to so many historical moments. Martin Luther King Jr.'s I Have a Dream speech, Marian Anderson's concert. It may also be what we think about when we think of Lincoln himself. Just a short distance away, though, in a quieter corner of Washington, there's another monument for Lincoln, one where you can wander the rooms he lived in as he pondered the deep challenges of the Civil War. ABC's Karen Travers takes us there now.
5: The Lincoln Memorial looms large over the western end of the National Mall here in Washington, D.C., an iconic monument dedicated to the nation's 16th president. But tucked away in a corner of the nation's capital is a hidden gem, another national monument dedicated to Abraham Lincoln, established in the year 2000. Lincoln's cottage is located 4 miles from the White House, up a steep hill on the edge of a residential neighborhood. The nearly 200-year-old building sits on one of the highest points of Washington. It's on the campus of the Armed Forces Retirement Home, known to locals as the Old Soldiers Home. Back in Lincoln's time and today, it's a place where retired and disabled veterans can live. Now there's also a 9-hole golf course on the 270-acre grounds and a charter elementary school. We visited on a warm day in June. The sun was bright, the air so sticky, exactly the kind of day that Lincoln would want to seek out a cool breeze on the leafy grounds. Aaron Carlson Mast is the CEO and executive director of Lincoln's Cottage, a word that really doesn't do justice to the house.
6: Cottage is kind of an interesting word for this.
7: It's a 34-room Gothic Revival mansion.
5: Lincoln and his family lived here full-time from June through November, 1862 to 1864. It's believed that he spent the day here on April 13, 1865, the day before he was assassinated at Ford's Theater in downtown D.C. Aaron Carlson Mast says the cottage offered Lincoln a chance to get away but still be close to the White House, a quiet retreat from the swamp of D.C.
7: Because it was considered a cooler location, by some accounts 10 degrees cooler than it was down where the White House was, which was still a very low-lying, marshy part of D.C., and so they came here because it was healthier and cooler.
5: When the Lincolns first moved into the cottage, they were grieving.
7: They meant to come out in 1861, but the outbreak of the Civil War changed their plans quite a bit. And then in the summer of 1862, they had the added reason of their son Willie having passed away in February. Mary Lincoln writes to friends that in their time of sorrow, she says, quiet is very necessary to us.
5: But peace and quiet was very hard to find.
7: Well, for one thing, we're only about 2.5 to 3 miles north of the White House, so it's not that far away, but felt a bit like a world away because it was a much more rural part of the district.
5: And there were visitors, people from all walks of life, just stopping by to try and get a few minutes of the president's time.
7: So, you know, they're getting knocks on the door at all hours of night, and Lincoln being Lincoln, you know, they welcome them in.
5: A large porch sits on the south side of the cottage. The view ahead is almost rural. The sound of Washington, D.C. traffic barely audible.
7: Now, we're looking out the windows here on the south side of the cottage. There's trees everywhere. So you get the cool breezes. And in fact, if we open up this window and come out here onto the veranda, you really get a sense that we're really high up. We're 300 feet above sea level, which in D.C. actually means
5: right.
7: something.
5: Yes.
7: It means you're the third highest area in Washington, D.C. So from this porch, Lincoln could see on a clear day all the way into Virginia.
8: Wow.
7: You could see the Capitol Dome still under construction, and in the winter months we can see it. Right now the tree cover means that we can't.
5: Visitors can stroll through the cottage, which was declared a national monument by President Bill Clinton in 2000. Then an eight-year effort to develop it into a space where visitors could learn about Lincoln and place themselves in his history. Aaron Carlson Mast.
7: I was curator at the time. We decided that we were going to create a museum of ideas because it's the ideas Lincoln created here that merited it being a national monument. So some of the rooms have furnishings of the period or reproduction, but visitors are allowed sitting in them. Mm-hmm. So it's not the original sofa, but you get to sit down and enjoy it and feel like one of Lincoln's visitors.
5: The cottage is sparsely furnished, but that's probably what it was like when Lincoln was here. It's believed that the Lincolns brought just 19 small cartloads of furniture and personal effects from the White House. There's a dark wood paneled library with thick drapes.
8: Feels quieter in here.
7: So much quieter, doesn't it?
5: A perfect place to read and think.
7: This is one of my favorite rooms in the house.
5: But there are no books. Aaron says that's by design.
7: You can see the ghost lines from the bookshelves that were in here. And some people have asked why we didn't put the bookshelves back. Well, not only do we not know exactly what the bookshelves look like, but that sense of discovery, seeing the ghost lines for yourself, I find that kind of magical, and we wanted other people to have that same sense of discovery.
5: Underneath a large window sits a small wooden table. On top, a checkers board, inviting visitors to sit for a moment and play.
7: Because we know that Lincoln would play games of checkers with the soldiers who were guarding them out here.
5: Aaron takes us up a creaky staircase.
7: Now we're heading upstairs to the second floor. So much of this is original. Almost all the windows, the floors, the walls, etc., really touch the same surfaces.
5: But visitors can almost feel the history in the walls. Lincoln was staying in the cottage in 1862 when he wrote the final draft of the Emancipation Proclamation. The desk he used to do that here in the cottage, that now lives in the White House, in the Lincoln bedroom. But a replica rests up against a wall of windows facing south.
7: And seeing school students sit at this desk and get to write their own thoughts is also just a really special thing that we're able to do since it is a replica.
5: Lincoln every morning commuted downtown to the White House, and he came back up north every night.
7: There are some really funny stories from firsthand accounts of seeing him. One person who's here visiting from Tennessee says that they see a figure coming up the road on a horse, and her father assumes it's some old farmer making his way back in, you know, to his country seat. Well, that sort of disheveled farmer is actually Abraham Lincoln. It's the president of the country riding home for the night.
5: When presidents travel in Washington today, there are massive road closures and immense security as the motorcade makes its way through town. But back in 1862, Lincoln resisted a permanent security detail despite warnings of potential kidnapping attempts.
7: It seems absolutely clear that one evening his hat was shot off his head.
5: An assassination attempt as Lincoln made his way home one night to the cottage.
7: He comes back here and alerts the guard, and they head off down the road, supposedly find the hat. And then one of the parts of that story that I think is so interesting is that he tells them not to tell Mary Lincoln that it happened.
5: Aaron Carlson Mast said it's tempting to think of Lincoln's cottage as a sanctuary for the president and his family, a beautiful property away from politics and the White House.
7: But they were really putting themselves closer to the war and its human cost while they were living here. And Lincoln wasn't shying away from that. He has some visitors who come and say, you know, they tell him, you look terrible. You should take a vacation. He actually says to them, it would do me no good. My thoughts about this great country follow me wherever I go. It's a little sad and depressing to think about, but also, you know, Lincoln demonstrated accountability as president, and this was a place he did that.
5: Abraham Lincoln wasn't the only president to find solace here. President Rutherford B. Hayes spent 4 summers at the cottage. President Chester Arthur stayed here while the White House was undergoing renovations one winter and spent time here in the summer as well. But it was Abraham Lincoln who left his mark here. Karen Travers, ABC News, Washington.
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13: From ABC News, I'm Wayne Cabot. President Trump intervened, and so American star forward Folarin Balogun can play tomorrow against Belgium. ABC's Christian Cordero on what we know about FIFA announcing it's lifting that red card suspension.
14: FIFA has not shared any details about how it came to its decision. But sources tell ABC News President Trump called FIFA's president Gianni Infantino last week urging him to review the matter. Soon after it was made public, Trump wrote, "Thank you" to FIFA on social media. Belgium's Football Association says it is astonished, alleging FIFA is in contradiction with its own rules and vowing to investigate options, quote, to protect the fundamental principles of fair play in our sport.
13: The two teams play tomorrow in Seattle. At least 25 suspected heat deaths across central and northern New Jersey alone. Mid-30s into the 80s. The ages, storms broke the heat, left hundreds of thousands without power or internet. And more storms are on the way, says ABC News meteorologist Leslie Lopez.
15: We see frequent possibility of lightning strikes. This is from Virginia all the way out towards Connecticut. And we continue on with the heat in the west. Now Phoenix will be dealing with an excessive heat warning as we're getting into Tuesday, posing new fire weather threats.
13: Police have a man in custody after a large quantity of fireworks exploded in Chino, California, killing a woman in her 20s. Gabriel Gilmore was visiting his mother.
16: As soon as I arrived, you could see a car in shambles. Debris all over across the street, everywhere.
13: A child is among the injured. Parasitic infections have sickened 572 people across Michigan. No common source of infection has been detected. Cases also climbing and bordering Ohio. Another large barrage by the Russians overnight in Kyiv. Reports of damage coming in. Partial destruction of a residential building. People being blocked on the 7th through 9th floors. 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
18: I'm E.S. Henry with Northwest News Radio. The city of Seattle gets ready to host its final but largest World Cup match on Monday. The United States is scheduled to play Belgium in the round of 16, which is now a single elimination tournament. Belgium was considered to be one of the favorites to win the World Cup, but left the opening round with only one win and two draws. The United States has two wins and one loss in the opening round. Como's Natalie Fahmy with the details.
19: The winner advances to the quarterfinals against the winner of Portugal-Spain match. This will be Seattle's sixth and final World Cup game of the tournament. The city will once again close off parts of Pioneer Square to vehicle traffic as tens of thousands of fans make their way to the stadium or watch party across the street.
18: The match at Seattle Stadium is scheduled for 5 p.m. on Monday. A claim has been filed with the Pierce County Risk Management Office by a former director of human services in Pierce County. A complaint has been filed with Risk Management by Gary Gantz, who directed Human Services for less than 1 year before being released from his position. Gantz was hired to direct the agency in May of last year, and his job performance was criticized by administrators that released him from his position in April of this year. In the filing, Gant claims that he was fired on a basis of racial discrimination and that he was subjected to a hostile work environment due to his skin color. Gant managed Pierce County's homelessness services and affordable housing programs before his termination. A motorcycle crash near Tacoma on Saturday left a man and a woman dead. The crash happened on State Route 509 near downtown Tacoma around noon. The Washington State Patrol has not yet released the names of the victims, and details are limited as to the cause of the crash. We'll see mostly clear skies throughout the afternoon around the Sound today. Expected highs will stay in the lower 70s.
20: It was supposed to fix a broken system.
21: Leaders pursuing corrective action after an audit found several $1 million in public funds missing from the King County Regional Homelessness Authority.
20: Now, the agency itself is fighting for survival.
22: The report says the agency burned through cash, went deep into the red, and could not reconcile millions of dollars in receivables.
20: Who is accountable? And what happens to people living on the streets?
23: Cats get 9 lives. This organization has had 10. It's time for it to go.
20: Whatever happens next happens here. 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As Americans get ready for summer, the price of everything keeps going up.
24: Inflation hitting its highest level in nearly 3 years, up 3.8% from a year ago, as prices soar from gas to groceries.
20: The issue is oil.
25: It's the sky-high price of energy that's driving inflation both at the consumer and the producer level.
20: And the war in Iran could send prices even higher.
26: Any escalation in the region, and you see it immediately reflected in oil prices.
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4: As we light the sparklers on the country's birthday, defining what it means to be American has perhaps never been more fiercely debated. Even in a country filled with people whose traditions originate elsewhere, who live in cities and on farms, in apartments and suburban split levels, who climb mountains and swim in oceans, we find common ground, literal ground, that the country agrees makes America, America. Because no matter what we argue about, the Grand Canyon is a divide we all hold dear. Giant sequoias never fail to impress. The rock-bound fathers of Mount Rushmore perch stoic against Midwestern air. These cherished spaces, national parks, monuments, memorials, and historic places stud the country like jewels, preciously preserving our history. Our first stop this hour is the very first national monument.
27: We are in northeast Wyoming at Devil's Tower National Monument.
28: It's awe-inspiring.
27: Absolutely.
4: Park Ranger Amnesty Kokonowski is the superintendent of Devil's Tower, designated a national monument by President Theodore Roosevelt.
27: Devil's Tower National Monument is the first national monument. It was established in 1906 under the Antiquities Act.
28: Driving here, I wondered how Teddy Roosevelt even knew that, how did he even know to preserve this?
27: People since time immemorial have come to Devil's Tower and appreciated it. Many Native American tribes consider it sacred. So during westward exploration, word got to the president that this existed.
28: Can you ever not look at it?
27: It changes. In one way, it's timeless, not changing. But then as we walk around it or you are seeing it from a different direction, it looks different. And that's one of the resources we, the National Park Service, want to preserve for current generations and future generations, that it's unimpaired, that if you or your children or grandchildren come here, in 10, 15, 100 years, the sound is pretty similar to what we're hearing today.
4: It is quiet and still amid a giant. A visitor is rendered silent in awe, but also curious whether to tremble in fear or relax in the columnar rock's perfect peace.
29: American Indians that settled in this neighborhood, now the neighborhood is several states wide, looked upon this formation as something almost otherworldly, if you would. extraordinarily powerful to be around.
4: John Elwicio is an interpretive ranger at Devil's Tower.
29: The first time I saw this, it just seemed to pull me, in a sense, overwhelm my spirit. From the science standpoint, it's a rock. But I think it's much more than that.
4: Devil's Tower is 867 feet from summit to base, Sentinel in Crook County, Wyoming, above the Belfourche River. The approach is breathtaking as the formation emerges from the ponderosa pines and expansive prairies of the Black Hills.
27: The geologic formation, it's very unique, not only in the United States, but across the world. As we get closer, you'll see the columnar joints and columns. The columns are the tallest and widest of this kind in the world.
28: What is it doing here? How did it get here?
27: And that's a question that has yet to be definitively answered.
29: More than likely, it formed underground. Magma coming up from the mantle of the earth ran out of energy, couldn't get to the surface, stopped growing anywhere from 1 to 2 miles from the surface.
4: Feldspar crystallized, fractured, and formed the tower's distinctive columns.
29: The columns are multi-sided, anywhere from 4 to 7, and that is because of the rate of cooling in a given spot.
4: The terrain around the rock eroded, and it's thought Devil's Tower emerged from the ground between 2 and 4 million years ago. But no one really knows. And to visitors like Sarah, the mystery is part of the wonder.
0: Pictures do not tell you about what's here in America. When you see it firsthand, it's more impressive than you would ever imagine when you finally get here. That's just part of nature, and it's been here forever, and we don't even 100% sure how it was developed, which, you know, we've all discussed that, how many ways it could have been made, and we don't really know.
4: Walk closer, and the tower becomes all-encompassing. It appears to surround you. Visitors hush in its presence.
1: We're from Philadelphia, so it's nice to just connect with nature. This is just so breathtaking.
5: It's just so, so moving, so fantastic.
27: Devil's Tower is respected and revered.
28: It almost commands that kind of respect and attention for its sheer dominance of a landscape.
27: And to contrast, we're looking up, we're on the east side, the east face of the tower, looking up on sandstone cliffs that are red, orangish in color.
4: From the red-orange, Devil's Tower emerges gray, speckled green from algae. An experienced climber can scale it in about 5 hours, though climbers are discouraged in June in deference to the Native American calendar and nesting falcons. The summit is the size of a football field. Amnesty Kokonowski, the supervisor here, said the monument is physical and spiritual, preserving a geologic marvel and a sacred space of Native culture, also pop culture. Yep, many visitors recognize Devil's Tower as the place where Richard Dreyfuss, via Steven Spielberg, experienced his close encounters of the third kind.
6: Well, I guess you've noticed something that's a little strange with Dad. I can't describe it, what I'm feeling, what I'm thinking. This means something.
7: That's the only thing. I mean, I can remember they were climbing up these rocks. They went over around that side to get up to the top and meet the aliens. And
28: good spot to meet aliens.
7: Yeah.
28: What do you think of it in person?
7: It's amazing. It's kind of speechless.
8: Road trips have always been exciting for me, especially when I was a kid. So I'd like to pass that on to my family and get out and see sights, see the parks.
27: This is amazing. And you can see pictures, but coming to see it, you know, in person is unreal. I would never have imagined it was as big as it was based on the pictures we've seen. So I think it's really important to actually get to see it.
4: Devil's Tower is one of 117 national monuments, public spaces we own that help tell America's story.
27: To come to Northeast Wyoming and a completely different experience, I believe national parks, monuments, recreation areas have the ability to make people better.
4: We'll visit more of these sites when this ABC News special, Cherished America, continues.
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2: Leaders pursuing corrective action after an audit found several $1 million in public funds missing from the King County Regional Homelessness Authority.
1: Now, the agency itself is fighting for survival.
15: The report says the agency burned through cash, went deep into the red, and could not reconcile millions of dollars in receivables.
1: Who is accountable? And what happens to people living on the streets?
3: Cats get 9 lives. This organization has had 10. It's time for it to go.
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5: We're marking the nation's birthday by visiting places it has preserved through parks, monuments, memorials, and historic landmarks. Some fill our eyes with natural wonders. The wonder of others is not so easy to see. ABC's Brian Clark takes us now to Gateway National Recreation Area, beautiful place of beaches and birds, and it turns out a place secretly vital to American defense.
6: Sandy Hook juts out 6 miles from mainland New Jersey and forms the southern entrance of New York Bay. It's been an important navigational landmark for centuries. It's now managed by the National Park Service, where it has a bit of everything. Fishing, boating, huge beaches, picnic areas, any recreational activity you can think of. It's also got some pretty significant secrets from its past use as a military installation.
7: When this base was open and operational, we were not allowed to disclose what was out here. But I can tell you now, all 24 of the Nike Hercules that we had here were armed with nuclear warheads.
6: That's Bill Jackson, and he is not talking about a kind of sneaker. He's referring to warheads on the Cold War era anti-aircraft Nike missiles that defended major American cities from Soviet bomber attacks. He knows about them because he was stationed here at Fort Hancock on Sandy Hook as a launcher section chief. The Nike missile base here was active from 1954 to 1974.
7: The general public had no idea. You know, they knew that there was a missile base out here. They had no idea that we had nuclear weapons out here, and that we were not allowed to disclose it. We had to keep mum.
6: Now he can talk about it, and he does. He gives tours of the well-preserved site just over an hour by car from New York City alongside other veterans of the program like Bob Bolander. He was a radar operator stationed at Fort Tilden in the New York City borough of Queens. Bob explained to me what the Nike missiles were intended to stop, Russia's Tu-95 Bear bomber.
8: It traveled between probably 400 to 500 miles an hour, traveled around 40,000 to 50,000 feet, carried 200 megaton nuclear weapons.
6: That aircraft still flies today. As for its route during the Cold War,
8: they would fly over and come down the coast, go into the Gulf of Mexico, and then turn around and go back out and fly up to Russia, or they would refuel in Cuba.
6: It would also fly up and down the West Coast. Bill Jackson says they were sometimes nosy.
7: These bombers flying up and down the East and West Coast of the United States, they would occasionally turn and start to come in. They were tickling our defenses. They'd fly in for maybe 5-10 minutes, turn around, fly back out.
6: There was a 3-pronged line of defense for dealing with those bombers. The first was scrambling strategic fighter jets. The Air Force then had a supersonic missile called the Bomark. But if both of those methods were not successful, it was up to the Nike missiles.
8: We're the last line. After us, we used to say, was the women and children with rocks and sticks and stuff.
6: So how do these missiles work? Bill and Bob showed me. The first Nike missile was the Ajax. There were 40 of them here at Fort Hancock. It was a two-stage missile. It contained a high-explosive warhead, had a range of about 35 miles. But that had its limitations, so the Army upgraded to the Nike Hercules missile. That was capable of carrying a high-explosive warhead or different kinds of nuclear weapons.
7: The smallest warhead had a yield of 2 kilotons. The largest had a yield of 40 kilotons. We had an intermediate size. We still consider the large. It had a yield of 20 kilotons. Give you a frame of reference, the bombs that were dropped on Japan at the close of World War II, those had yields in the range of 14 to 17 kilotons. So these, what we had here was substantially greater in explosive power.
6: Why were nuclear weapons necessary to shoot down planes?
7: Best way to explain it is to point out, with this missile here, the Ajax, it's basically one missile against one aircraft, and you just about have to hit that aircraft to knock it down. I mean, really ram it. With a Nike Hercules, armed with a nuclear warhead, you don't have to hit that aircraft. All you had to do was be in the neighborhood.
6: Really, it was all about efficiency.
7: One missile could take out an entire squadron of planes at once.
6: There were more than a dozen of these sites forming a defensive ring around New York City. Bob says they were grouped into essentially quadrants, so there were always people watching and ready to react.
8: You always have one site in each quadrant that was what we called alpha status or hot status. They're ready to go in 5 minutes if they had to fire.
6: Each site was actually made up of two locations. There was the launching area where the missiles were stored underground, then brought to the surface for launch, and integrated fire control, the area we're touring, where the missiles and targets were tracked by radars sitting around us. This location was known as NY-56, and during its time as an active base, the missiles never needed to be fired. But there were close calls, especially one day in the summer of 1970. Bill says it was around lunchtime when alarms went off and everyone rushed to battle stations while waiting to hear the words blazing skies. That would have let everyone know it was a drill.
7: But we didn't hear that. What we heard was battle stations, get those missiles up. You can fill in the believe it was profane.
6: This was the day they had trained for. The missiles were armed and ready to be fired.
7: Got to within 5 minutes of launch. We had all our missiles up above ground. There were 16 missiles down there, four in each site, that were above ground. They were all still horizontal, ready to be the last electrical check to be conducted and then raised when we were told, hold fire, hold fire. And we held fire for an hour.
6: And it was a tense hour as fighters intercepted the bomber that had entered American airspace and turned it around.
7: Eventually, we were told, stand down secure, put the missiles away. And then they told us that we were prepared to engage a Soviet bomber and that we were not to talk about it.
6: That incident must have made headlines, right?
7: Never showed up in any newspapers or any television coverage at all.
6: But how do you leave work and go home after such a traumatic day?
7: I went home to my wife. When I got home, I told her, fix me a drink. Don't ask me any questions. When I'm done with that one, fix me another drink. Don't ask me any questions.
6: That's because neither she nor anyone else was allowed to know what was going on here on this top secret site. Bill says if someone asked where he was stationed, he could tell them Fort Hancock.
7: But if they started pressing for more information, and if it started getting to be touching those areas that were classified, I would have to look them in the eye and tell them, you don't have a need to know.
6: Bob Bolander said investigators would go to bars near where he was stationed, and with soldiers sporting their distinct Army haircuts, they were easily spotted.
8: They would start, this guy would come over to you, buy you a drink, and start talking to you, and blah, blah, blah. So they were trying to pump you for information to see if they could get information, and then they would report you.
6: These were top secret sites with nuclear weapons in civilian areas, so dealing with that kind of secrecy is tough enough. But what about the knowledge that if you needed to launch one of these missiles, something very bad was happening, and that, by the way, you were also a target? Bob Bolander says,
8: it's better if the bad happens 50, 60, 70 miles out at sea than over the city of New York.
6: The Nike missile program was ultimately taken down as part of the SALT agreement with the Soviet Union. So the National Park Service, as it took over more of Sandy Hook, began allowing veteran volunteers of the project to restore the area and give tours of the site. Today, you can see the trailer with its separate sections. In one, the missile was launched and controlled with the original panels and instruments still in place. Much of the decades-old equipment is still in good shape, like the siren that alerted everyone to battle stations. Bob Bolander walked me through the area where he tracked missiles on radar. And while he didn't serve here at Sandy Hook, everything throughout the program was uniform.
8: In the manual, it tells you exactly what you're supposed to say at certain times. And if you say the wrong thing, that's a deduction.
6: Guides also make it a point to talk about people who gave their lives during the Cold War. Just 7 or 8 miles from Fort Hancock in Middletown Township, 8 missiles detonated one day in May of 1958. 6 soldiers and 4 civilian personnel were killed in the worst accident of the Nike program.
7: Military services, even in peacetime, you're playing for keeps. And accidents do happen, and accidents can cost lives.
6: There's a memorial to those 10 victims in Guardian Park, just a bit further to the north here on Sandy Hook, with Ajax and Hercules missiles on display. Plenty of secrets here in a cherished site.
7: I enjoy being able to impart to the visitors what we did here, because nobody else really knew. It was so hush-hush.
6: A piece of American history inside a bit of cherished America. Brian Clark, ABC News.
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16: Forward Falarin Balogun will be allowed to play tomorrow in Seattle. At least 25 heat deaths across central and northern New Jersey. 25 people in their mid-30s to their 80s. Hundreds of thousands have no power or internet from the storms that broke the heat. More storms are on the way from Philly to New York, flooding likely tomorrow. Parasitic infection sickening 572 in Michigan, more than 100 in Ohio. No common source of infection. Another large barrage by the Russians overnight in Kyiv. Damage reports coming in. This is ABC News.

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1: I'm E.S. Henry with Northwest News Radio. Nearly 20,000 acres are on fire in Douglas County after a wildfire was reported in the Chelan Hills area. The area is a favorite spot for campers and visitors to the Beebe Bridge State Park, and the wildfire has caused officials to announce a mandatory evacuation to all people in that area. The fire was initially reported at around noon on Saturday, but investigators have not determined how that fire started. Como News with the information.
2: Firefighters are now working around the clock to protect homes and slow the fire. The sheriff's office says the Red Cross has a shelter at Chelan Elementary School for anyone who needs it.
1: Numerous homes and structures have been destroyed by the fire, which grew in size overnight. Crews are battling windy conditions and dry ground in the area north of Wenatchee. The area is currently under a level 3 evacuation alert. Seattle city leaders are reevaluating its plans for growth in the area, and population density has caused city council members to delay its plans to address the city's expansion. Population growth in Seattle slowed a bit in April, according to census statistics released recently, and city leaders had hoped to approve a plan initiated by former Mayor Bruce Harrell to address that growth. City Councilman Eddie Lynn said that the prior plan for expansion involved an appeal process from community members that delayed approval of the plan before being signed into legislation, and that those delays needed to be resolved before the city could move forward with its plans. Any expansion needs to address environmental concerns, and opponents of the effects of the expansion were given a chance to file a grievance and then appeal those decisions. Lynn said that the City Council will revisit its expansion plans and hopes to release a new version next year. We'll see mostly clear skies around the Puget Sound for the remainder of the weekend. High temperatures will stay in the lower 70s.
0: It was supposed to fix a broken system.
3: Leaders pursuing corrective action after an audit found several million dollars in public funds missing from the King County Regional Homelessness Authority.
0: Now, the agency itself is fighting for survival.
4: The report says the agency burned through cash, went deep into the red, and could not reconcile millions of dollars in receivables.
0: Who is accountable? And what happens to people living on the streets?
5: Cats get 9 lives. This organization has had 10. It's time for it to go.
0: Whatever happens next happens here. 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Summertime. 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
7: While many of the sites listed in the National Register of Historic Places represent times and events that make Americans swell with pride, others serve as gateways into a darker time in our history. Standing at the corner of Houston and Elm Streets, ABC's Jim Ryan explains the importance of this 15-acre site.
8: Whether it's November 22nd or July 9th, a 3-block stretch of one downtown Dallas street will always find tourists snapping pictures, reading plaque inscriptions, and pointing up at a 6th-floor corner window of an old brick building.
9: There's a picture of the building one of the boys took showing possibly one of the windows where the gun was allegedly fired from that killed President Kennedy.
8: If they were adults in 1963 or had not yet been born, the people who visit this place almost immediately feel a sense of collective deja vu. In documentaries, in any one of countless movies, and in the Zapruder film, they've seen the white colonnades and the grassy knoll. They've heard the rumble of police motorcycles and felt the terror of the crowd scrambling for cover on this spot as the terrible moments unfolded.
10: As the president was coming down from Houston Street making his turn, he was about halfway down there. I heard a shot, and he slumped to the side like this.
11: We were looking directly at the president when he was hit, and he was more or less directly in front of us, and we didn't realize what happened until we seen the side of his head whenever the bullet
12: hit him in the head.
13: The incident occurred just east of the Triple Underpass, facing a park in downtown area. President Kennedy's mother and father had been advised that their son was shot in Dallas, and the sequence.
8: This entry in the National Register of Historic Places is unusual in that it commemorates a tragic event in American history, the assassination of President John F. Kennedy in 1963.
14: People come to Dealey Plaza having read books or articles or seen documentaries or movies or TV shows or read comic books about the Kennedy assassination. It's this pervasive pop culture experience that most people, regardless of age, have been exposed to in one way or another.
8: Stephen Fagan is the curator of the Sixth Floor Museum at Dealey Plaza.
14: When we first opened, two-thirds of our visitors were alive in 1963. They had first-hand memories of the assassination.
8: Dealey Plaza, named for George Bannerman Dealey, is actually a 15-acre site that was here a long time before the white colonnades or the grassy knoll. In fact, it was here at the founding of the city itself.
14: It's where the first cabin was built, John Neely Bryan's original cabin. It was the gateway to downtown for a number of years. It was seen as a very prominent local landmark that changed in many ways after November 22nd, 1963, and suddenly, overnight even, it was the most visited site in the city and site of the city's darkest moment in its modern history.
8: What is the lingering interest, do you think, among people who weren't born and those who were around it?
14: For many people, it's almost as if the answer is still here in the grass somewhere on either side of Elm Street. Few historic sites, I think, necessitate the geography of a space the way Dealey Plaza does.
8: While most of the visitors to Dealey Plaza bring nothing more than a sense of curiosity, others have a professional interest. Take Pete Johnson of Houston, making his first visit ever to downtown Dallas.
15: For me, I'm a history teacher. I try to get to as many of the places that I talk about as I can. But also, you know, just since I was born, since I can remember, this has been part of American history. And it just feels right to come here and just to learn a little bit more about it.
8: Is it what you expected being here on the site?
15: It never is when you come to these places. You develop a mental image. I guess that's how we live, just to be able to think about things. And it's always different. And this one is no exception. It's just different. I thought I knew what it looked like, and I'm learning a lot.
8: Immediately after the assassination, the profile of Dealey Plaza was elevated to international status. Even now, says Sixth Floor.

0: this site, the Texas School Book Depository building. It was this dark blot on the city's otherwise pristine landscape. And people who wrote in to the Dallas Morning News in the 1970s urging them to tear down this building were talking about it staring out with vacant and accusing eyes, almost like Dr. T.J. Eckelberg in The Great Gatsby, this idea that it was hovering over this valley of ashes and that this is something Dallas needed to erase from existence in order to move on with its civic destiny.
1: Well, it wasn't torn down. The whitewashed colonnades still greet visitors to downtown Dallas. The grassy knoll is kept green and manicured, and the old Texas School Book Depository still stands. It now serves as the seat of Dallas County. I've been inside hundreds of times to cover government meetings over the last 35 years. And for ninth grade history teacher Pete Johnson making his first visit, this is a living classroom for students who have only a vague history book interpretation of an earth-shaking event.
2: They don't even have much of a concept of 9/11, right? They weren't even born at that time. And so you don't even have sort of a basis to build upon. You have to explain why a day like that was so important. And a day like this, you have to explain President Kennedy, you know, his place in history, what it meant to the country.
1: People like Pete Johnson come to Dealey Plaza simply to fill in the blanks in their understanding of history. Many come to pay their respects to the murdered president and to his widowed wife. And some come looking for answers. Gallup has tracked the Kennedy conspiracy question since the day of the shooting. A poll taken immediately afterward found that 52% of Americans believe that others were involved in a conspiracy, while 29% thought Oswald acted alone. And Sixth Floor Museum curator Stephen Fagan says looking out the window of the so-called shooter's perch doesn't seem to settle the uncertainty.
0: I've been upstairs with many, many people over the years, and it doesn't seem like any opinions are changed looking out that window over the landscape of Dealey Plaza. If anything, it just validates their worldview. They look out that window, and if they believe Oswald acted alone, they see a very easy shot. The plaza seemed much smaller in person than it does in books and on television.
1: Dealey Plaza on the National Register of Historic Places is open 24 hours a day, 7 days a week. After all, at its heart, it's just a stretch of pavement. The sixth floor museum, housed inside the old Texas School Book Depository, is open every day except Thanksgiving and Christmas. It's purely historical and takes no position on who killed JFK or why. There is an admission fee, but to look out the same window that Lee Harvey Oswald did on November 22, 1963, is a life-changing experience. Jim Ryan, ABC News, Dallas.
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23: Leaders pursuing corrective action after an audit found several $1 million in public funds missing from the King County Regional Homelessness Authority.
22: Now, the agency itself is fighting for survival.
24: The report says the agency burned through cash, went deep into the red, and could not reconcile millions of dollars in receivables.
22: Who is accountable? And what happens to people living on the streets?
25: Cats get 9 lives. This organization has had 10. It's time for it to go.
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27: Some of our national memorials, monuments, and parks are meant to be seen or studied. The Appalachian National Scenic Trail is meant to be walked, lived in, experienced in all its forms. At nearly 2,200 miles long, the Appalachian Trail is a public footpath that traverses the scenic, wooded, pastoral, wild, and culturally resonant lands of the Appalachian Mountains.
0: Are you looking for high adventure or a nice walk?
1: I don't know.
27: Forest Ranger Michael Cahill.
0: We take the Appalachian Trail, the white marker here.
27: A Massachusetts forester named Benton McKay had this idea for a backbone linking the wilderness to urban areas along the eastern seaboard. Inspired by the idea, the Appalachian Trail was built in 1923, beginning at Bear Mountain in New York. The footpath covers 2,200 miles over 14 states.
0: The original section of the Appalachian Trail was actually started here in Bear Mountain and expanded from here to cover from Georgia to Maine. It's the connection to nature, the peace. It's a great family activity. You can start with your kids young. It's something to bring them out, and in my position as a steward to the land, it's something I enjoy bringing my kids out here to teach them how to respect the land and the survival instinct of you're not on a street corner.
2: You need that every now and again to disconnect from the world.
0: In the high-paced atmosphere of the world now, and at times a lot of negativity in the world, that this is a great way to decompress, get out in nature, and simplify your life.
2: This trail takes you over rock and stone, a wooden footbridge. We're walking up stone steps right between a split of a giant rock. Beautiful flowers on this bush over here around the corner. Pink flowers, giant green leaves. Incredible scenery.
27: We bumped into a couple of hikers just out for the day. Two friends, one dragged the other.
1: I basically followed her.
2: You're the one?
1: Yes, I'm the one. I've never been here, and I live in New York City. So we're so accustomed to, like, the city, and, like, I want to do something more outdoorsy. So that's why we're here.
27: We agreed not to use their names because they called in sick from work.
1: I work on Wall Street, so it's so different from the city life. Everyone's running around and just doing what they have to do. It's the rush. And just here is just so peaceful. You see all this nature, and it just brings you back to, like, life, kind of.
2: A bit different than Wall Street.
1: Definitely. Definitely. You could say that again.
3: I'm dying. I'm literally dying. But it's so nice.
1: It's nice to be out here.
2: It's a whole different vibe.
1: It is. It is. And that's why I like it so much. I've never been here, but a lot of my friends have been here, and they said, you know, you have to come down here and really experience what this is about. And, like, you see all these other people coming here, and it's so nice. You see kids here. It's a nice environment.
2: You agree, or you're a...
3: I agree.
1: Yeah, no. It's very nice to be a railing out here.
3: Yeah, it really needs to be, because this was scaring me for a bit. I'm one for heights, but, like, I need to, like, get up there and just jump right off if I have to. But this is just, like, all the way up with no railing. It's crazy, but...
2: You are such a city person.
1: Yeah,
3: I am.
4: Nothing but blue skies from now on.
27: It's the height of summer. This is our time to slow down and enjoy those things that make you, you, that make America, America. The back porch, barbecue, baseball. We are nearing the All-Star break, and despite complaints about the game's pace, one look at a Little Leaguer will tell you it can still rightly be called America's pastime. But that got us thinking about other ways Americans pass their time. What gets us pumped up about our downtime? Ralph Waldo Emerson told us to live in the sunshine, swim in the sea, drink the wild air. We need these diversions. Be it on a beach or in a backyard, many of us would no doubt lament we spend too little time in our happy places. Leisure is fleeting, and yet leisure defines us. There is more than one way to answer when someone asks, so what do you do? What we enjoy, what we desire, what we seek is seen through how we spend our leisure time. Kayaking on a river, for example.
5: I'd rather do this than just about anything else. You know, it's the water. It's the ability to go any place you want to on the water, to have the skill to be able to use the water you want to and just see everything that's out here. I love it. Absolutely love it.
27: We met Jean on the swimming river in Red Bank, New Jersey.
2: scenery is outstanding.
5: Yeah, and it changes. And I do a lot of what I call urban kayaking in New Jersey. And you just think, well, here we are in the middle of almost nowhere with all these birds and everything else around us. And the cars going back and forth over the Garden State. It gives me hope that we can at least coexist a little bit.
6: This is an important pastime.
5: Oh, it really is.
27: Paddling has been part of our culture dating back to native people of North America who used kayaks made from seal skin stretched over frames of wood or bone to hunt and fish.
7: High tide today is about 2:30. So that means about...
27: Our purpose is more leisurely as we paddled with John Pagani, founder of Kayak East.
8: It's just peaceful because you're maybe in a different environment. You're in a different, something that feels different than what you're totally used to. You're taken maybe out of your little comfort zone and then you find that, hey, this is great. And then you settle into it and you're like, wow. This is better than great.
27: The greatness is, at least partly, in the scenery. The water is clear, tinted brown from the soft sand at bottom. The glint of the sun makes it more inviting. Giant trees with erosion-exposed roots, long branches, and full leaves create a canopy in spots.
2: The scenery is all right, John.
8: Pretty good, right?
27: It's a treat to see nature and wildlife from the river as we paddle past marsh grass swaying gently in the breeze.
2: There's just no way you'd know this exists.
8: Probably more than 80% of the people that live in Red Bank don't know about all this. And if they're in a powerboat, at high tide you could get up this way. But if your boat is too big, you won't be able to get under the bridges. So really the only way back here is a small motorboat, canoe, or kayak.
2: There's something about seeing these marshlands and rivers in a state known for its roads and its exits.
8: Yeah. So you guys, we're going to swing to the right up here at this fork. And the bridge that we see is going to be the Garden State Parkway.
27: And sure enough, there are the cars overhead on the Garden State Parkway. It's kind of funny. And the sight and the sound of it elicit some sympathy from the group for the poor drivers stuck commuting while we paddle on.
9: I'm supposed to be in a sales meeting right now.
27: Whether it's mystical or some other force at work, there's no doubting the restorative power of water. It had us asking our guy, John Pagani, why we don't do this more often.
8: To get home from work, to get your kayak and go out even for an hour, it's just so relaxing. It sets the tone for the rest of the week. And, you know, you don't have 2 feet on solid ground. You're floating on the water, and you could feel that.
2: And for all the serenity, that's a good workout.
8: That's total core workout if you're doing it good. And I watch people paddling with their arms, and they're always telling me, my arms get so tired. And I said, use your core. You'll learn how to use your core, and you could do this all day. You'll get a good workout. You'll get nice abs, all that stuff.
27: Good abs, good vibes from a good paddle down the river.
26: This has been a special presentation from ABC News. It was supposed to fix a broken system.
23: Leaders pursuing corrective action after an audit found several $1 million in public funds missing from the King County Regional Homelessness Authority.
26: Now, the agency itself is fighting for survival.
24: The report says the agency burned through cash, went deep into the red, and could not reconcile millions of dollars in receivables.
26: Who is accountable? And what happens to people living on the streets?
25: Cats get 9 lives. This organization has had 10. It's time for it to go.
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6: From ABC News, I'm Wayne Cabot. 25 people are reported dead across New Jersey from day after day of sweltering heat, suffocating humidity, with little to no relief at night. Some who died are elderly, some are younger, in their 30s. It was the worst heat wave in 14 years, says Governor Mikey Sherrill, now surveying destruction across northern New Jersey, which also hit downstate New York. Power out, internet out. The mayor of Paramus saying power may not be fully restored until midweek.
13: It is a good thing the heat wave is over, because being without power when it's 80 degrees is a lot better than when it's 90 plus. Cleanup and power restoration are underway, but they will not be done before the next round of storms. A neighbor here we spoke with says it's time to take climate change more seriously. Summer storms are getting more and more destructive.
14: I've been through hurricanes here and whatnot, but this was the most intense. It looked like straight line wind.
13: Now, one of the lasting impacts of the storms Friday night is on New Jersey transit trains. Dozens of trees fell onto the wires that supply power to several train lines.
6: Sonia Ricone of WABC-TV. A controversial decision ahead of tomorrow's U.S. World Cup match against Belgium. FIFA announcing it is lifting the red card suspension against America's star player, and so full Aaron Balogun will be playing. Sources tell ABC News President Trump called FIFA's president last week urging the suspension be reviewed. Trump today thanking FIFA for reversing a great injustice.
15: Belgium's Football Association says it is astonished, alleging FIFA is in contradiction with its own rules and vowing to investigate options, quote, to protect the fundamental principles of fair play in our sport. With 3 goals in 4 games, Balogun is the leading scorer for the U.S. men's national team in this World Cup.
6: ABC's Christian Cordero. President Trump is off to meet with NATO leaders tomorrow in Turkey. 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
16: I'm E.S. Henry for Northwest News Radio. Washington State ferries are projecting a record number of travelers on the state's ferry system this weekend, with nearly 400,000 passengers expected over the long holiday weekend. The ferry system is celebrating its 75th birthday this month, and numbers show that this is expected to be the busiest year in the agency's history. The system is seeing many weekend visitors leave the area after the 4th of July, and many new visitors come to Seattle in anticipation of tomorrow's World Cup match. Travelers are encouraged to check wait times at the ferries, sailing schedules, and terminal conditions before planning to use the service. Speeds are being monitored for drivers that travel through construction zones in the state, and the Department of Transportation says that the warnings are over and that citations will be issued to any driver violating posted speed limits in those work zones. Until now, drivers caught on camera speeding through the construction areas were issued warnings, especially for first-time violators of those zones. As of July 1st, the department will immediately issue citations for work zone violations with $125 penalties attached. Over the last year, more than 60% of speed zone violations received the warning, but officials are trying to increase safety of highway and construction workers. A driver and a passenger were killed early Saturday morning after running into a power pole at a high speed. The accident happened in the Lakewood area, and Lakewood police say that the crash happened around 1:30 a.m. The vehicle was speeding on 74th Street, and it was spotted by a Lakewood police officer, but the driver lost control of the vehicle before he could stop. Both the driver and the passenger were ejected from the vehicle and died at the scene. Mostly clear skies in the area today with a few occasional clouds. Expected highs today will reach the upper 70s as we begin the work week.
22: It's one of the most traveled bridges in the Northwest.
18: We're right north on I-5 across the Ship Canal Bridge. All lanes are open.
22: Now the state has launched a project that will cause 2 years of gridlock.
19: It's kind of sequential work where we're first removing the driving surface and then we get in and do deck repairs.
22: Complete coverage with traffic every 10 minutes and news when it counts.
20: The State Department of Transportation wants to completely reopen the Ship Canal Bridge for FIFA World Cup traffic.
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3: When they gathered on the banks of the Delaware in Philadelphia 250 years ago, the representatives of 13 British colonies made a solemn vow. Casting off the bonds that tied them to the crown, they declared the equality of men and cited God-given rights to life, liberty, and the pursuit of happiness. Above their signatures, the new nation's founders pledged to one another their lives, their fortunes, and their sacred honor. But they didn't just do it for themselves. Their ethics of service and sacrifice would be passed from generation to generation, carried forward by American citizens and by soldiers, sailors, airmen, Marines, guardians, and Coast Guardsmen. As we celebrate our nation's birthday, we honor those who've maintained the pledge. This is America 250, the hero next door. I'm Stephen Portnoy in Washington with ABC News Chief Global Affairs Anchor Martha Raddatz, author of the new book, The Hero Next Door, Stories of Patriotism and Purpose. We're going to spend this hour talking about the men and women that you profiled, Martha, what has given them purpose and inspired their service. Martha Raddatz, thank you for being with us.
4: It's great to be with you, Steve, and especially on this occasion.
3: Martha, you've been a reporter here at ABC News since 1999. You've covered every conflict since the late 1990s, traveled to every war zone. Tell us how you came to write this book.
4: I think what my major motivator was is that I have known some of these people for so long. And this generation, this 9/11 generation of our military, is one that deserves the honor and the respect of our citizens, just as the greatest generation did. But the people I write about, men and women who have gone on to do remarkable things to maintain their service, to find purpose in their lives, are still doing what we all kind of forgot about. And also at a time in our country when people see so many divisions, these service members can help bring our nation together. They should be honored for the purest form of service. They are volunteers, and they are willing to fight and die for our country. That may sound like a cliche, but it is deeply meaningful to me, and I want all Americans to get to know some of these heroes next door.
3: In the introduction of this wonderful book, you write of an experience you had at Normandy, talking about the greatest generation. You were with some service members who had an encounter with an older veteran. Tell us what happened.
4: That was one of the most moving days of my life. I had obviously been very interested in military history, but I had not been to Normandy. And there's something called an army staff ride, when an army historian takes a group of people to a battlefield. So I was asked by General Carter Ham, who I knew and was a head of European command at the time, if I wanted to join. And it was a group of veterans, young and old. And when the sun was setting, we went up to the American cemetery, very solemn. The group, again, was with me out of uniform. There was a young man next to me. The protocol people from the cemetery wanted him to help lower the flag. And we're just going through the protocols and showing him the flag. And I caught out of the corner of my eye an older man, and he had one of those big hats on of pride, you know, a big black baseball cap that said Korean War veteran in big gold letters. And he was eyeing our group, like, who are these people? And he was especially looking at the young man next to me. And he finally came over, sort of angry and, you know, annoyed by the whole thing. And he put his finger in that young man's chest and said, "Don't you know how to fold an American flag, young man?" And the young man in, you know, khaki pants and a checkered shirt, looking like an American college kid, just looked at him and said, Yes, I do, sir. And then there was this quiet moment, and General Hamm walked over and said to the Korean War veteran, "Sir, I am General Carter Hamm, and I am pleased to introduce you to," as he pointed to the young man standing, looking a bit scared himself, "I'd like to introduce you to Sal Junta, who has just been nominated by President Obama to receive the Medal of Honor." There was dead silence at that moment. And then the Korean War veteran straightened up, raised his hand in a salute to Sal Junta, and said, "Whoa." And Sal Junta looked at him, saluted, and said, "We owe our freedom to you." They then asked the older veteran to help lower the flag. So I'm standing there at the American Cemetery, right by Normandy Beach, with a Korean War veteran, with an Iraq War veteran, that was General Hamm, that's how I knew him, and Sal Junta, who was the first living Medal of Honor recipient for the wars in Iraq and Afghanistan. And I've thought about that a lot. And I've thought, that poor old Korean War veteran, he would have had no idea who Sal Junta was, or the remarkable things, heroic things he did in Afghanistan and saving so many. So I smiled when I thought about it and thought, none of us would know. And we should. And that's, to me, set the scene for the whole book.
5: The title of your book, The Hero Next Door, you must have given that word hero a lot of thought over the decades that you've been covering the U.S. military. You tell the story in your book of a man named Josh Webster, a pararescue jumper who leapt out of an Air Force helicopter to save the life of an Army captain in the middle of a firefight in Afghanistan. That is certainly a heroic act. But I want to ask you, because some in the country might argue that the word hero is overused.
4: Right? I would.
5: All right. How do you define it?
4: I would define it as people who rise to the moment, put the best of themselves out there for others. And there is not a single person in this book who would ever call themselves a hero. In fact, they were all very squeamish about being in the book, including Josh Webster and all of them. "It's not me. It's the other guy." Sal Junta the same way. "I am not a hero. I am not a hero." It's the mantra I heard again and again. They're embarrassed by that title. But I think they finally agreed. For the same reason I wrote the book, you know, we're just talking about now, is it's hard to spot a hero.
5: In fact, Martha, you have a beautiful line about that in the book.
4: I say, and fully believe this, the one sure way to spot a hero may be to look for ones who insist they are not.
5: When we come back, Martha Raddatz will tell us of a soldier injured at the Pentagon on 9/11 who helped hunt down Osama bin Laden. America 250, The Hero Next Door, an ABC News radio special continues in a moment.
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24: Leaders pursuing corrective action after an audit found several $1 million in public funds missing from the King County Regional Homelessness Authority.
23: Now, the agency itself is fighting for survival.
25: The report says the agency burned through cash, went deep into the red, and could not reconcile millions of dollars in receivables.
23: Who is accountable? 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
27: 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This organization has had 10. It's time for it to go.
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37: Ferguson faces a lot of criticism over his ideas for how to plug a $2.3 billion budget shortfall.
36: And a promise from the governor.
38: We are not going to tax our way out of this thing.
36: But he quickly backtracks.
39: Arguing that a balanced approach was needed to bring the budget into line, Ferguson signed off on the largest tax increase in the state's history.
36: How it affects you and your wallet.
40: Voters could get the final word this fall on the state's new income tax for high earners.
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1: Welcome back to our special tribute to The Hero Next Door. I'm Stephen Portnoy in Washington with ABC News Chief Global Affairs Anchor Martha Raddatz, author of the new book, The Hero Next Door, Stories of Patriotism and Purpose. Martha, we've noted that you began your coverage of global affairs here at ABC just a couple of years before 9/11. Tell us the story of Navy Lieutenant Kevin Schaefer.
2: I first met Kevin Schaefer in 2021 because I went to the 20th anniversary of 9/11. And on that day, I looked out at the people who were in attendance. I'd been many years before to that memorial, but the 20th was much larger. There were far more people. And I know in the area where they seated the survivors or relatives of those who had died. And I saw two men, and one of them had his arm on the shoulder of the other man. And it was clearly a very emotional moment for them. I could just see their backs. I took a picture of the two of them. And after the memorial ceremony ended, I didn't want to bother them. I didn't want to break up that moment. But I introduced myself and said, "Gentlemen, I just want to show you this picture. I thought it was very moving. Would you like me to send it to you?" And they both did, and I sent the picture, and they were kind. I did not know at that time what they had been through. And then several years later, I got a call out of nowhere from the CIA Public Affairs. And I had dealt with them before, of course. Tammy Thorpe said to me, "We have someone who wants to do an interview with you. His name is Kevin Schaefer. He was a Navy lieutenant. He told me he met you on the 20th anniversary, was reminded of the photo. And she told me his story, which if there is anyone who tells the story of 9/11, it is Kevin." Kevin Schaefer, by then Navy lieutenant, was in the Navy command center that morning. They basically gather information. They watch what's happening in the world. It is a small, bustling area in the Pentagon. He was in that Navy command center with the people he had worked with for years, all his closest friends near him in cubicles. They watched the second plane hit.
3: When we saw the second aircraft hit, very distinctly, I remember hearing some audible gasps throughout our command center space.
2: At that point, people were calling their homes, their families. His wife, Kevin's wife, was away in Boston. She also was in the Navy. And then at 9:37 a.m., that plane tore through the outer rings of the Pentagon. They never imagined it would hit the Pentagon with such enormous force and exploding, basically, the Navy command center.
4: "Our belief at the moment is that an aircraft has crashed into either the courtyard itself or into that particular side of the building."
3: I felt the blast. The initial blast felt like it came from behind me, and it threw me to the ground. I knew I was on fire, badly burned, and everything around me had been blown to bits and was in flames.
2: Those rings of the Pentagon, Steve, as you know, there's A, B, C, D, E rings. The plane goes through the E ring. Kevin was in near the C ring, and the nose of the plane essentially stopped just before it hit that.
3: I remember being on the ground, putting myself out, extinguishing the flames, putting my hands over my head, kind of feeling them slick. I think what was probably being doused with jet fuel and debris and things, and really no one around me left around me.
2: Kevin was the only survivor in his area around there from his team. He managed to crawl out through an opening that had been blasted in one of the rings.
3: And as I rushed across that space to the daylight that was shining through a freshly blown out hole, and I crossed the threshold from the carnage behind me to relative safety in front of me.
2: And when he crawled out, he was met there by Steve Workman, an Army staff sergeant who went looking for survivors. He'd been on a floor nearby, but not on the same floor, and ran towards the flames to see who he could help.
3: He found himself there just as I was walking through that threshold, and our eyes met and for a brief moment, and I called out to him, screamed out to him as best I could, "I need help, get me some help."
2: He felt as if he was melting. He could not see anything. He could not hear anything because of the sound of the explosion. But those two men, Steve Workman and Kevin Schaefer, looked each other in the eye, and Kevin said, "Don't let me die." And Steve Workman said, "I got you, buddy."
3: He took me and laid me onto a maintenance cart, and we were off seeking aid. One morning in October, succumbed to my injuries and flatlined twice. But they brought me back each time, and I bounced back stronger, but they really had to introduce some novel techniques to break down the infection in my lungs and fight them off with what they essentially used, live maggots that they had bred in laboratories to be sterile to eat the infections off my arms.
2: So you had live maggots on your arms?
3: Indeed.
2: Eating the infection. It worked?
3: Indeed, it worked. It saved my arms.
1: He was awarded the Purple Heart. For saving him, Steve Workman received the Soldier's Medal for Valor, and the two have remained friends.
2: What happened next, and this is why the CIA called me, is that Kevin, like so many, needed to find purpose. He joined the 9/11 Commission. He wanted his voice, the voice of a survivor, to be heard on that commission and fought to be on that commission. They initially dismissed him as having no experience. But then what he went on to do was the big secret. He went on to work at the CIA. He wanted to help find terrorists, and he ended up on the team that had found bin Laden.
3: I thought it was possibly one of the reasons why I had made it through, that I wanted to serve and learn the lessons of 9/11 to help prevent another 9/11, help secure this country.
2: So for these years, as they were hunting him down, as the famous story of the courier, and tracking him any way they could, Kevin Schaefer worked every single day in secret. His friend Steve Workman knew he worked at the agency, but didn't know what he did, and Kevin Schaefer couldn't really talk about that. But Kevin Schaefer, who had been on that ship that first launched missiles into what they thought were Osama bin Laden's hideouts, who was wounded severely by Osama bin Laden's horrible, horrible attacks, and lost so many friends that day, was there at the CIA, watching in real time as that raid happened that killed bin Laden.
3: When that first helicopter kind of spun and performed a controlled but hard landing inside the compound, I think everyone's heart stopped.
2: And the mood in that room was just
3: tense. You could hear a pin drop. We heard the initial call out, "Jackpot Geronimo," in the space, and that was met with a bit of jubilation that lasted for only a matter of seconds, because everyone then was really intently focused on the evacuation, getting them out.
1: And after it was over, and he knew for sure that the U.S. had gotten that man, he called Steve Workman.
2: The man who had saved his life.
3: Who I knew was an early to bed and early to rise kind of person. And I gave him a call, probably woke him up, and said, "Hey, turn on the TV. There's some news that's going to be breaking."
5: "The United States has conducted an operation that killed Osama bin Laden, the leader of al-Qaeda.
2: You watched President Obama at home with your wife?
3: I did. She was holding my hand, and we didn't say a word. We just digested the moment and thought over the last 10 years at the time, all that we'd been through, all that we collectively had gone through. For me, just thinking about the great effort that many, many, many people put in to get to that moment, and just being thankful to be a part of it."
1: What is Kevin Schaefer doing now?
2: Kevin Schaefer is out in San Diego. He does volunteer work. He's done things for organizations that raise money for veterans. And he tells his story. He has finally wanted to really talk about this and what he did, and found purpose. It is extremely emotional for this man to talk. And you can understand why.
1: When we come back, we'll tell you the harrowing story of the fighter pilot they called Wingnut, and the call he heard over the radio: "Dude, you've got a bomb hanging off your wing." You're not going to want to miss that. With Martha Raddatz, I'm Stephen Portnoy in Washington, and you're listening to an ABC News radio special, America 250, The Hero Next Door. Stay with us.
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11: Internet for a 250,000 people from New Jersey to New York to Pennsylvania. FIFA lifting the red card suspension against America's star player. And so Folarin Balogun will be playing tomorrow against Belgium in Seattle. The Belgium team is stunned. Sources telling ABC News President Trump called FIFA's president last week, urging the suspension over the awkward stepping of a player's ankle. President Trump is off to meet with NATO leaders tomorrow. He'll be in Turkey. OPEC countries have agreed to expand their production as oil falls to near pre-war levels. This is ABC News.

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1: I'm E.S. Henry with Northwest News Radio. The city of Seattle gets ready to host its final but largest World Cup match on Monday. The United States is scheduled to play Belgium in the round of 16, which is now a single elimination tournament. Belgium was considered to be one of the favorites to win the World Cup, but left the opening round with only one win and two draws. The United States has two wins and one loss in the opening round. Como's Natalie Fahmy with the details.
2: The winner advances to the quarterfinals against the winner of Portugal-Spain match. This will be Seattle's sixth and final World Cup game of the tournament. The city will once again close off parts of Pioneer Square to vehicle traffic as tens of thousands of fans make their way to the stadium or watch party across the street.
1: The match at Seattle Stadium is scheduled for 5 p.m. on Monday. A claim has been filed with the Pierce County Risk Management Office by a former director of human services in Pierce County. A complaint has been filed with risk management by Gary Gantz, who directed human services for less than 1 year before being released from his position. Gantz was hired to direct the agency in May of last year, and his job performance was criticized by administrators that released him from his position in April of this year. In the filing, Gantz claims that he was fired on a basis of racial discrimination and that he was subjected to a hostile work environment due to his skin color. Gantz managed Pierce County's homelessness services and affordable housing programs before his termination. A motorcycle crash near Tacoma on Saturday left a man and a woman dead. The crash happened on State Route 509 near downtown Tacoma around noon. The Washington State Patrol has not yet released the names of the victims, and details are limited as to the cause of the crash. We'll see mostly clear skies throughout the afternoon around the Sound today. Expected highs will stay in the lower 70s.
0: As Americans get ready for summer, the price of everything keeps going up.
3: Inflation hitting its highest level in nearly 3 years, up 3.8% from a year ago, as prices soar from gas to groceries.
0: The issue is oil.
4: It's the sky-high price of energy that's driving inflation both at the consumer and the producer level.
0: And the war in Iran could send prices even higher.
5: Any escalation in the region, and you see it immediately reflected in oil prices.
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1: If you're just joining us, we've been speaking this hour with ABC News Chief Global Affairs Anchor Martha Raddatz about just some of the remarkable men and women in her new book, The Hero Next Door, Stories of Patriotism and Purpose. I want to ask you now, Martha, about one of the most bracing moments in your book, the story of a Navy fighter pilot who they call Wingnut. You wrote of him, "I've met a lot of pilots over the years, but I've never met a pilot who loves flying more than Charles Wickware."
2: Charles Wingnut, call sign Wickware.
3: You know, we didn't sign up for this job to be in a 100% risk-free zone. So for us to come out here and execute this mission for our country and for our families back home, that is falls within the, you know, well-accepted risk in my book.
2: Charles was infatuated with flying from the moment he was a little kid. His parents are artists. I don't want to kind of stereotype here, but I don't ever really think of two artists raising a fighter pilot. It is a very, his parents, I've met his parents, they're lovely. His dad, although was in the Navy, and he was a draftsman at the time when he served, they took Charles out on what's called a dependence day, and they get to stand on the carrier, and they do an air show for him. Charles was seven. He still remembers sitting on top of his dad's shoulders when these fighter jets, and it was a Tomcats then, it was F-14s, flew overhead. Charles said he remembers thinking, "Are there people in those airplanes?" And his dad said, "Yeah, and they're awesome." And Charles said, "That's what I want to do." And that was it.
1: Now, you met him first in 2016 while on a visit to the USS Truman, the aircraft carrier.
2: I did, and we were out there where they had just begun bombing ISIS in Syria.
3: While you're doing it, you don't realize how amped up you are. You know, your body's flooded with adrenaline. But really, all the years of training that it took to get to this point, which I would argue is equivalent to a college degree to be able to get us to this point, if not longer, you are so focused during that that brief 15 to 18 seconds.
1: Now tell me about the harrowing mission that Wingnut flew over Syria in 2016.
2: One of the things that about these fighter pilots and I try to bring to life is exactly how harrowing every mission is. So Charles had become really one of a star fighter pilots along with John Hiltz. Of course, he became a Blue Angel. But on that day, Charles did a bombing run and felt one of his bombs drop, and the other felt like it was still in the aircraft. The aircraft started vibrating. Mm. It didn't say it had dropped, and he'd gotten notifications on his cockpit that something was wrong, that it hadn't engaged, that it hadn't dropped.
3: Unless you're looking at your wing, you won't see it come off. You get a pretty significant thud as you release a 500,000 or 2,000-pound weapon.
2: So he has a massive live bomb on the wing of his aircraft that he flew out to the carrier because he couldn't really see it from the cockpit. You know, it's a small cockpit. It's not like you can open the windows and check the bomb on your wing. So flew back out over the carrier, flew low, and heard from them like, "Whoa, dude, you've got a bomb hanging on your wing." And not just hanging, but half of it was hanging, meaning it could drop at any time. So he goes out back over the ocean, away from the carrier. They certainly don't want him landing on a carrier with a bomb that's dragging off the wing. Charles is very cool. He, too, is an artist, so he's kind of like, okay, I'll just find my zen moment. Goes over to an area out in the ocean to drop it. It won't fall. No matter what he tried, rocking the aircraft, doing whatever he could, that bomb would not come off the wing. So he had to land. So they sent him to Kuwait, and the entire time he's thinking, I don't know if I land, this thing's going to explode. He said he flew over once and he saw the hazmat crews out there, and he's like, well, that'll not work. If I land, everybody's going to blow up. So just this incredible mission to try to land this fighter jet with this live bomb hanging halfway down. He lands. He's like, he said he kind of squeezed his eyes shut, hoping that everything was okay. When he finally came to a skidding stop, that bomb was inches off of the runway and inches away from not only Charles's death, but probably everybody around him. but it was a harrowing, and of course he tells it now as if it's just another day at

0: each of them signed up to serve. And Martha, you've come to know this family extremely well.
1: I think I've known them the longest. I met them about a year or so after they lost their son, Robert. But I started getting to know them when I wrote a book about that battle in 2007 and wrote about Robert Arciaga. He was one of eight soldiers who was killed that day, the largest loss of life since Vietnam in one day.
0: This was a siege in Sadr City in 2004. You wrote about it in your book, The Long Road Home. Tell us about what happened to Robert.
1: The story of Robert I wrote about in the book and those others who were lost. He was in the back of a truck. None of the men in the truck had seen combat before. They had just turned onto a street they knew as Route Copper when they heard the snap of an AK-47 somewhere behind them. Then gunshots from the rooftops, followed by a searing barrage of gunfire all around them. The Americans returned fire and the convoy kept moving forward. Then came a rocket-propelled grenade that landed in the place between the two vehicles, narrowly missing both. Another turn, and they found their way blocked by a makeshift barricade of car parts, refrigerators, metal bed frames, and burning tires. The 16 men in the back of that truck were shooting in every direction, with very little idea of what was going on. The sound of the incoming fire was deafening. Every soldier in the back of that truck would be wounded by the time the firefight was over and the truck was turned around and heading back to base.
0: Robert and seven of his fellow soldiers died in that siege of Sadr City, and the loss of their brother Robert hit the Arciaga siblings incredibly hard in 2004, but there would be more loss, and it offers important reminders for us all about what too many American military families endure. We'll have that part of the story in a moment, as our ABC News radio special, America 250, The Hero Next Door, continues.
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8: It was supposed to fix a broken system.
9: Leaders pursuing corrective action after an audit found several million dollars in public funds missing from the King County Regional Homelessness Authority.
8: Now, the agency itself is fighting for survival.
10: The report says the agency burned through cash, went deep into the red, and could not reconcile millions of dollars in receivables.
8: Who is accountable? And what happens to people living on the streets?
11: Cats get 9 lives. This organization has had 10. It's time for it to go.
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9: Leaders pursuing corrective action after an audit found several million dollars in public funds missing from the King County Regional Homelessness Authority.
8: Now, the agency itself is fighting for survival.
10: The report says the agency burned through cash, went deep into the red, and could not reconcile millions of dollars in receivables.
8: Who is accountable? And what happens to people living on the streets?
11: Cats get 9 lives. This organization has had 10. It's time for it to go.
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1: Thanks for being with us as we share the stories of American heroes on America's birthday. I'm Stephen Portnoy in Washington with our ABC News Chief Global Affairs Anchor, Martha Raddatz. Martha, in your book, The Hero Next Door, you tell us of a military family from Texas. All four siblings signed up. They suffered an unfathomable loss of their brother Robert in Sadr City, Iraq in 2004. We talked in our last segment about Robert dying in Sadr City. Now, tell us about his younger brother, Jeremy.
2: His younger brother enlisted in the Marines, and he was scheduled to deploy to Iraq just months after his brother Robert's death. Sylvia, his mother, had pleaded with the Marines to let Jeremy stay back. Let me read to you what happened next. The Marines granted her request, but Jeremy was sick about it. Jeremy felt it was his duty to go despite having a wife and three-year-old son at home and an older son, Adam, from a previous relationship. He felt this was the opportunity that might assuage the guilt he had been feeling, the opportunity to move forward. 6 months into his deployment in the middle of a war zone, Jeremy had a major mental breakdown, a breakdown so profound that the Marine Corps sent him home. Days later, on his arrival back in Midland, Jeremy was met with a grand celebration. Unaware of his reason for returning, the entire family, along with 40 Patriot Guard riders, including many Vietnam veterans, came to greet him. Some 30 American flags waved in the desert wind. Jeremy Arciaga was feeling nothing but shame, and the celebration surely made it worse. He had chosen to go to Iraq to honor his brother, and he had not been able to complete the deployment. His brothers had both fought in the war, but he could not take it. In 2014, he wrote on his brother Robert's obituary site, "I want you to know, brother, that there is not a day that goes by that my heart doesn't break missing you. It still hurts like the first day I found out we lost you. I can't express my feelings very well, so I push them deep inside so I don't have to deal with the pain of you being gone."
1: Jeremy Arciaga felt the weight of all of this and ended his own life in September of 2015.
2: Jeremy, with his wife and kids in another room in their home, suddenly shot himself. His beautiful wife, Patricia, had seen some changes in Jeremy, but she thought he was doing so well. His son, to this day, will say, "My dad did a dumb thing. He shouldn't have done that." But that family, and that is what's so remarkable, they have carried on. There is more pain in that family. His surviving brother, Gilbert, his surviving sister, Angel, and his mom, Sylvia, had, as anyone could imagine, years of deep depression. I am so close to that family that when Jeremy died, when he died by suicide, Angel called me, and I was out with my family on a brief little getaway and answered, because Angel didn't call me that often, and she was sobbing on the phone and told me about Jeremy, and I just stopped. And she said, "Please call my mom," and called Sylvia and said whatever words I could to her of sympathy and understanding. And I knew how difficult it would be. I didn't know whether they'd ever get through it, but they have.
1: 20 years after the Black Sunday siege in Sadr City, where Robert Arciaga lost his life, you sat with the family at Fort Hood. Tell us about that conversation.
2: The 20-year reunion was in so many ways different than the 10-year. The 10-year reunion was very difficult because even though it had been 10 years, that memory will forever be with them. But on the 20th, it is very much like a group of old veterans getting together and seeing others who understand what they went through.
3: And they tell me stories about my son, and that brings me so much joy. Because I know that my son, he's not ever going to get forgotten.
2: And hugging and loving one another and feeling they could move forward.
3: I feel like they really are my family, and they treat us that way. Every single one of the guys that come around me, they hug me and tell me how much they love me. That That just makes me feel so good. And I love that.
1: I want to ask you of the experience of Jeremy Arciaga and what Americans need to know about veteran suicide.
2: I think we need to understand it better. I think we need to look at those statistics, which are astonishing, how many veterans die by suicide. I think we also need to look at those who try hard to help those veterans, and that it is something we just have to keep looking at. You have to listen to people. One of the reasons I want to do this, one of the reasons I care about this so much, is people need to talk about this. The Arciagas didn't know the signs. We know so much more now. I mean, Angel Munoz will tell you she now knows the signs. She knows what to look for in people, whether it's withdrawal, whether it's, you know, a happy conversation that seems happier than usual, that you can look for that. You cannot always prevent it. You can't. But I think as a nation, we need to try. We need to listen to our veterans. We need to honor their service and know that not everyone is going to go down that path or have those problems. But it's so important for them to talk about it. Say, tell me about your service. Tell me why you serve. Tell me why it matters to you. And you will hear the most beautiful stories ever.
1: In addition to listening and engaging with veterans, are there organizations that are stood up to help people?
2: There are lots of organizations, but I am going to be biased here and say my favorite one is the Bob Woodruff Foundation. Bob Woodruff, as you know, and everybody at ABC, is our colleague who was blown up by an IED, along with Doug Vogt, photographer, in 2006. He and his wife, Lee, formed the foundation 20 years ago. This year, the Stand Up for Heroes, we're celebrating that this year.
1: And we celebrate his Alive Day.
2: His Alive Day every year in January, but this November on Veterans Day, we'll be celebrating 20 years of the foundation. It is a fabulous organization that has given millions and millions of dollars to veterans and their families. It is really just one of the most incredible veterans organizations out there, and I guarantee your money would go to good use.
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2: Absolutely.
1: Over the past hour, we've been sharing just a select few of the stories of patriotism and purpose that you'll find in the pages of this great book, The Hero Next Door, written by Martha Raddatz. As we close out this program, Martha, I want to ask, what do you hope most Americans take away from these stories?
2: I want to read what I wrote because it's in my heart. It can only help to be reminded that there are many among us who hold their love of country so dear, whatever their politics, that they are willing to fight and die for it. Those people deserve our respect and gratitude, and maybe they will remind us that we can all do better if we think in terms of our own missions, the small and large ways we might work to better our communities, our fellow citizens, and our country.
1: This program has been produced by Trevor Hastings, with special thanks to Audrey Mostek, Chris Baccia, and Ely Brown. With Martha Raddatz, I'm Stephen Portnoy in Washington, and you've been listening to a special presentation from ABC News.
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12: From ABC News, I'm Wayne Cabot. In what could be a game-changing ruling, FIFA is lifting the red card suspension of American star Folarin Balogun. ABC's Christiane Cordero reports.
13: Sources tell ABC News President Trump called FIFA's president Gianni Infantino last week urging him to review the matter. Soon after it was made public, Trump wrote thank you to FIFA on social media.
12: He said that FIFA is reversing a great injustice, and a lot of soccer fans might agree with that. Video shows Balogun didn't mean to step on his opponent's ankle. He will play in Seattle Monday against Belgium, whose team says it is astonished by this decision. The death toll from the heat is 25 in New Jersey alone, killing people from their mid-30s into their 80s. Most had no air conditioning. In a heat wave that Governor Mikey Sherrill says was the worst in 14 years, the cooling storms that ended it twisted power lines. The governor promising,
14: we're moving really, really quickly to address these things, get people power back as quickly as possible.
12: But the radar is already lighting up with more strong storms. New York Mayor Zoran Mamdani warning of flash flooding in the city in the morning. It's hitting Pennsylvania overnight. President Trump leaves Monday night for Turkey, meeting with NATO allies after blasting them for not being supportive enough in the U.S. and Israel's war with Iran. In Iran, days of mourning for the assassinated Ayatollah are attracting hundreds of thousands, some calling for the U.S. president to be assassinated. The large-scale Russian attack that Ukraine warned of its people was coming, happened during the early morning hours, Russia launching waves of missiles and drones targeting Kyiv. The Smithsonian says it's nonpartisan, always has been, after the White House said the exhibits there are made by people who don't want you to love your country. 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
12: On his social media Sunday, President Trump posted a falsified image of former President Obama and his wife Michelle boarding an Air Force One that had been spray-painted with graffiti, including BLM. Washington State has a millionaire's tax that helps pay for child care. State Democratic leader Joe Fitzgibbon says he's okay with the petition to repeal it.
17: We welcome that. We think this is an important enough issue that that Washingtonians will weigh in, and we wouldn't be pursuing it if we didn't think Washingtonians would support it.
12: Critics say the millionaire's tax is driving people out of state. We are dying less. Early data showing a decrease in death rates last year from the year before. Leading cause of death is now heart disease, then cancer. The causes of death have increases. A couple of them have, including the flu and pneumonia. We're becoming more antisocial. Axios reporting Americans are socializing less across all age groups. The decline is steepest among 15 to 24-year-olds. 20 years ago, they spent about an hour a day hanging out with others. Now it's 35 minutes, compared to an average of 4.8 hours a day on their phones, says Gallup. Someone stealing sewer covers in San Francisco in the dead of night. Jessica Lipnack has been seeing it on a Ring camera.
18: 15 seconds. Next one. 15 seconds. It took him no time at all. He was complete, professional.
12: They've named him the Great Drain Robber. I'm Wayne Cabot, ABC News.
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19: I'm E.S. Henry with Northwest News Radio. The city of Seattle gets ready to host its final but largest World Cup match on Monday. The United States is scheduled to play Belgium in the round of 16, which is now a single elimination tournament. Belgium was considered to be one of the favorites to win the World Cup, but left the opening round with only one win and two draws. The United States has two wins and one loss in the opening round. Como's Natalie Fahmy with the details.
20: The winner advances to the quarterfinals against the winner of Portugal-Spain match. This will be Seattle's sixth and final World Cup game of the tournament. The city will once again close off parts of Pioneer Square to vehicle traffic as tens of thousands of fans make their way to the stadium or watch party across the street.
19: The match at Seattle Stadium is scheduled for 5 p.m. on Monday. A claim has been filed with the Pierce County Risk Management Office by a former director of human services in Pierce County. A complaint has been filed with risk management by Gary Gantz, who directed human services for less than 1 year before being released from his position. Gantz was hired to direct the agency in May of last year, and his job performance was criticized by administrators that released him from his position in April of this year. In the filing, Gantz claims that he was fired on a basis of racial discrimination and that he was subjected to a hostile work environment due to his skin color. Gantz managed Pierce County's homelessness services and affordable housing programs before his termination. A motorcycle crash near Tacoma on Saturday left a man and a woman dead. The crash happened on State Route 509 near downtown Tacoma around noon. The Washington State Patrol has not yet released the names of the victims, and details are limited as to the cause of the crash. We'll see mostly clear skies throughout the afternoon around the Sound today. Expected highs will stay in the lower 70s.
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21: Thanks for joining us this weekend here on Northwest News Radio. Our news this last week dominated by the search for a Port Angeles man. Now we've come to find out that search has ended with the discovery of his body. 22-year-old Gunnar Peterson found in the water near Eda's Hook, just west of Port Angeles. He was last seen on surveillance video early Sunday morning. Crews from three counties, the state and the Coast Guard, were involved in that search. No word on the cause of death. The hunt for a man reported missing about 3 weeks ago in Tacoma has ended with the recovery of his body and two arrests. 28-year-old Calick Bradley was reported missing back on June 12th, and the investigation led to the discovery that someone was using his credit card. Police found that man, 21-year-old service member from Joint Base Lewis-McChord. Police say he provided information about a homicide and led police to human remains on the grounds of JBLM. Police say the man told investigators a woman was also involved. She was in a relationship with Bradley, so police arrested her. Both are in the Pierce County Jail awaiting formal homicide charges. There will be no criminal charges filed against two drivers who hit Washington State Patrol trooper Tara Marissa Gooding late last year. Pierce County prosecutors say that weather and intent played major roles in the decision. Attorney Michael Stewart agrees.
22: In those lighting conditions, the darkest night of the shortest day, driving rain and bright glare, you cannot make out objects, you cannot make out people unless they are illuminated.
21: Stewart, who was not involved in the case, tells Como News that the driver who did not stop told authorities he didn't realize he hit Trooper Gooding. He thought it was a pothole or debris in the road. The first driver did stop after hitting Gooding. He was driving well under the speed limit at the intersection of Highway 509 and Port of Tacoma Road. Another factor in the decision not to prosecute, the medical examiner could not say which collision actually killed the State Patrol trooper. It's time to begin the bargaining session process between Boeing and one of its biggest unions.
23: 20,000 tech employees and other white-collar workers are represented by the Society of Professional Engineering Employees in America, more commonly known as SPEEA. Union and company negotiators are scheduled to sit down starting today to work on a new contract. And this round of negotiations is different than the last two. Since 2013, both sides have agreed to extend the existing contract. This time, it'll be a full negotiation ahead of the current contract's expiration on October 6th. A top Boeing executive says the company and the union have already found several areas of common interest, but the union does not have a specific list of contract demands. Eric Heintz, Northwest News Radio.
21: A big question in the local tech world was raised this week. Who will be affected by the next round of layoffs at Microsoft? According to a report from Business Insider, the company's sales, consulting, and gaming units will be the main targets. The report says that Microsoft plans to shed less than 2.5% of its 220,000 workers. That would be fewer layoffs than last year's round. It's the latest confirmation that most tech firms are counting on productivity gains as they increase their reliance on AI. The Seattle area, a satellite engineering hub, California-based K2 Space appears seriously interested in developing some sort of headquarters here for its 300 employees currently working remotely. GeekWire reports they're looking specifically at Bellevue, although nothing has been officially announced. The Pacific Northwest operation would support the company's drive to build large, high-power satellites for government and commercial customers. You're listening to Northwest Rewind here on Northwest News Radio. Our look back at some of the week's biggest stories, which include Washington's tech economy. It's giving the state a lift, but economists are urging a reality check on some new numbers. Here's Northwest News Radio's Jeff Pogula.
0: According to the Bureau of Economic Analysis, Washington's economy grew faster than any other state to start the year. Washington's GDP increased at a 4.5% annual rate in the first quarter, more than double the national rate. The agency says the information sector led the increase. Economists say AI investment is likely behind much of that strength, according to the Seattle Times, but they add it's too early to call it a lasting boom. This because large expenditures such as data center projects can swing the quarterly data. The next state GDP report should indicate if this was the start of a trend or just a one-off. Jeff Pogula, Northwest News Radio.
21: A soldier from Joint Base Lewis-McChord gets the maximum sentence after admitting he ended her pregnancy after impregnating her. The Stars and Stripes reports that Captain Brandon Jones Adams will spend 12 years in prison at JBLM and will be discharged from the Army, forfeiting all pay and allowances. The Army prosecutor in the case said Jones Adams inflicted profound harm on the victim and betrayed the trust placed in him as an Army officer. A high school student barred from wearing tribal regalia during her 2024 high school graduation just won a lawsuit filed against Tacoma Public Schools. The district said there were misunderstandings and miscommunications and that the principal at Lincoln High School did not understand the significance the garment had for Gracie Bell Ray. There is a Right to Tribal Regalia Act that protects students' ability to wear native cultural regalia at graduation. The News Tribune reports the district will pay Ray $125,000 to settle the lawsuit. A Seattle man's been arrested for impersonating a Seattle city light worker and trying to steal copper wire from the West Seattle Bridge. This West Seattle resident tells Como News they're happy to know that the cause of the safety issue on the bridge may be resolved soon.
1: It's affected driving patterns. It's affected visibility.
2: When the lights go out, it is, you know, it's not fun to drive in the dark.
21: Most of the lights on the eastern half of the span have been dark for almost 2 weeks now. Seattle police say the 47-year-old man was spotted on the West Seattle Bridge rolling up what appeared to be wire. Police reports when an officer asked what he was doing, he said he was an employee repairing the lights. Police found heavy-duty wire cutters and other tools, as well as meth and an illegal throwing knife. Now, the State Department of Transportation says it'll cost $100,000 to repair this, and there's no estimate when those streetlights will be repaired on the West Seattle Bridge. Trains going through a local city are about to go quiet. Here's Joel Moreno with Como News.
3: This is one of the loudest sounds in downtown Kent. For decades, train engineers have been required by law to blast their horns before every public crossing. Now, silence is coming, or something close to it. The Federal Railroad Administration has approved a quiet zone through the heart of downtown. Train engineers will no longer have to sound their horns as they zoom past business districts and neighborhoods.
21: The quiet zone in Kent takes effect at the end of August. The music is beautiful, the spirit even more so. That's what many say about a unique orchestra in our area. When 30-year-old Bhavani Kotha played in an all-women symphony last July, she tells the Times, quote, "There was this feeling of safety and an ability where we can play music without barriers or any other issues." She traveled for that experience, and once she got home, she decided to create the same idea locally. This year, she's helped launch Unbound Symphony, what she describes as a nonprofit orchestra built by women and local gender-marginalized performers, composers, and arts leaders. Unbound Symphony will hold its first summer festival July 8th through 10th at Burien's Highline Performing Arts Center, culminating in a concert open to the public. And its concert master says, until we live in a world where we can take equity for granted, this seems absolutely important.
11: This has been Northwest Rewind, our week in review of the area's top local stories. 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
0: Hello and welcome into the Northwest Connect. I'm your host, Aaron Wright, and I'm really excited about this show we got to bring you this week. First up, we're speaking to one of the men organizing home health across our region, the potentially life-saving care being delivered right to your door. Plus, are you feeling down? We'll take you to a conference where doctors, clinicians, psychologists, therapists, educators, everybody's getting together to figure out how to deliver better care to communities across the country. We've got that story and a really exciting interview coming up. Plus, it's America's birthday. We're going to take you behind the scenes to the special produced right here at Northwest News Radio. Some of the voices and some of the stories you'll be able to hear all weekend on Northwest News Radio, 570 KVI and Hank FM. And how about a little baseball? Northwest News Radio's Scott Carney is going to bring us the story of some big leaguers making time for all the little guys at Seattle Children's. We've got those stories and more coming up. Taking care of your health is a round-the-clock job, but many people put it off until it's time to head to the doctor's office. 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
9: Yeah, thanks for having me, Aaron.
21: So tell us kind of what is the idea behind home-based healthcare? Why is it so important for people?
9: You know, value-based care in the home is about caring for the whole person. It's about addressing a person's physical, mental, and social needs. It's truly meeting them where they are, right? We are literally going to their home to see who they are, where they are. You get to see all kinds of stuff that's really important to the whole person. You see all those pictures on the wall of people that are important to them. You make friends with their dogs and cats. Sometimes when they open the refrigerator door and you see that all they have is a ketchup bottle, that triggers something for me as a doctor, right? Also, like, the thing that always like gives me chills is, you know, when I go to someone's house and I see that rug at the top of the staircase, that just sends chills down my spine, thinking about the potential for falls and that kind of thing. So that's really what healthcare in the home is all about, is about trying to focus on prevention and understanding the whole person.
21: And it's so important. You mentioned the photos, the pets, everything drives home that human connection that sometimes we don't get or we might not feel when we go into the doctor's office when you're kind of maybe one of 30 people the doctor is going to see that day.
9: That's right. Our providers, when they go into a patient's home, typically spend about an hour with them trying to understand what's really going on with their health condition holistically, right? We talked about, you know, the food situation and the fall situation and the pets and the loved ones that are, you know, on the walls. So all those things come together to try to really problem solve for how do we help this person the best.
21: How have you seen home health care make a difference in someone's life?
9: Oh, in so many ways. I remember there was one particular patient who, and albeit this was a little bit of a lucky situation, it was a lucky catch, but I happened to go into their home on the morning where they had fallen in the middle of the night. And it was a really scary situation. It could have been a scary situation. I had to get the building supervisor to try to let me in. So I knew that she wouldn't forget that I was going. And so I was able to get in, saw that she had fallen in the middle of the night, and she was kind of stuck on the ground. So I had to get her up, cleaned up, you know, examined her to make sure there was no injuries or anything like that. And then, you know, rearranged some of her medicines to try to prevent that next fall. All kinds of things. So that's really, I think that was one story where we were really able to make a big difference in this person's life. And beyond that, just kind of, like I said before, is kind of thinking about how do we prevent future problems, right? Like, is somebody coordinating all the care? Is somebody talking to the cardiologist and the primary care doctor and, you know, all the other specialists that a person might be seeing and trying to put all that stuff together and trying to streamline things, make everything go smoothly? All those things.
21: And not just helping her. I mean, you potentially saved that woman's life.
9: Well, potentially, yes. I think it's a little bit scary to think about, right? And that's why I said before, like, it kind of sends chills down my spine sometimes when I see certain things. So I think it's really important to have an extra set of eyes who is trying to look at a person's healthcare from a holistic lens and trying to problem solve to make things better.
21: And so many of the stories you're sharing today are personal and things you've done. How did you get drawn into this line of work?
9: Well, it was really lucky in a lot of ways. I stumbled upon an article in New England Journal of Medicine about this new model of care. And I was able to convince my wife to move from Texas to Seattle so that I could try this. And the rest, as they say, is history.
21: Quite a change up. Me and my wife moved from San Antonio to Seattle a few years ago. So it's a big change in culture and weather up here.
9: Very much so. We moved from Houston to Seattle, and I went to medical school in San Antonio. So very familiar with San Antonio. Both great places. San Antonio, Houston, Seattle, all great places, but we really love it here in the PNW.
21: Same. And there's good food up here too. You know, you gotta, not necessarily the Tex-Mex or the barbecue, but there's plenty of good food up here.
9: Absolutely. Different, but also good.
21: And so this is also, you know, you kind of, it's not just, you know, you're putting your heart into this home health care. You're also coaching youth lacrosse here in Seattle. How does that play into kind of your health role in the workplace? And how does that translate into coaching?
9: Well, I like to say that, you know, coaching and healthcare are really both about trying to help people live their best lives. And so that's the message that I try to give to the kids that I'm privileged to coach, is I try to teach them about, I call it the warrior way. So that's effort, attitude, and toughness. Those are the things that we control in our life, is how are we going to show up in the face of problems, right? We may wish that problems don't occur, but things happen in all of our lives, and all that we can control are our effort, attitude, and toughness. And so I try to get the kids to focus on the things that we can control, and always with an eye to making things better.
1: And that is such an important message, because every kid doesn't have that at home. And I can't recall, you know, it's got to be countless times that I thought back to like my high school coaches and what they taught, and the lessons that they're giving you are so important.
9: Yeah, I feel really grateful. And just like your experience, I grew up in Texas playing football, and in same idea. Like, I feel like the lessons that I learned playing sports as a child have really carried me through to adulthood. So I'm really grateful to pay that forward to the next generation.
1: It is all so important. It's kind of how all these things are working together. There's also a need or an importance on healthcare clinicians all working together. How can clinicians and home-based care folks work together to deliver good outcomes for patients?
9: We really got to be all pulling in the same direction. We have to be thinking about healthcare holistically, about the person, who they are uniquely. Every person's situation is a little bit different. And we need to communicate better. As a healthcare system, we need to talk to each other better. And we also need to talk to our patients better. So it goes all the way around. But again, it's that focus on the entire person, trying to understand who they truly are and partnering with them to help them live their best lives.
1: So echoing that sentiment, how is value-based care different from the healthcare that most patients are used to?
9: Well, in a sense, it's the same healthcare, but it's better in the sense that it's focused on prevention, right? It's focused, instead of waiting for a problem to occur and then treating it, we're trying to prevent that problem from ever happening in the first place, right? So there's this focus on preventive care and, you know, making sure that the blood pressure is well controlled, making sure that the blood sugar is well controlled if a person has diabetes, and then thinking through, like, do they have good, healthy food at home? Do they have access to care? If they need to get to see the doctor, are they able to transport themselves there? Or do we need to solve for that? Do we need to come up with a solution to get them to see their doctor proactively? So it's about that that focus on prevention that's the key difference, I think.
1: So what does that look like for the patient or the person receiving this care?
9: Well, so you might notice that in value-based care, we spend a lot more time with you. In the typical, you know, clinic-based, we normally think of as healthcare. Unfortunately, providers are frequently rushed. You know, you're put into a 15-minute time slot with your clinician, and they have to try to solve all of your problems in 15 minutes. And we all know that just, it's not going to happen for a lot of our patients. In value-based care, our typical visit length is about an hour. It's like 55 minutes, I think, is the average. So it's quite a bit more time to spend with the person to really try to understand what's going on. I think that's going to be the biggest difference in experience for the patient.
1: And it's so important. I think sometimes, you know, if somebody's coming to you, you feel like you're at the center of their world. When you're going to the doctor's office and you see all those other people sitting in the waiting room and kind of, you know, it turns into a long wait, you might feel not as valued.
9: Such a great point. And just like I said, you know, when you go there, the greatest part of going into a person's home is you instantly get a feeling for who this person is. Because when that person comes into the clinic, they are out of their element and they're in our element, so to speak. Whereas when we go out to the person's home, the clinician is in the patient's element. And you, like I said, you see all those pictures on the wall. You see the trophies. Unfortunately, sometimes you see that folded American flag, right? You see all these things that like make them uniquely who they are. And when you really understand it from that context, then you can really help them make the best decisions for their health.
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9: Well, I think starting out with our team at Optum Care. 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
9: Thank you, Aaron. Have a great day.
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12: I'm E.S. Henry with Northwest News Radio. Nearly 20,000 acres are on fire in Douglas County after a wildfire was reported in the Chelan Hills area. The area is a favorite spot for campers and visitors to the Beebe Bridge State Park, and the wildfire has caused officials to announce a mandatory evacuation to all people in that area. The fire was initially reported at around noon on Saturday, but investigators have not determined how that fire started. Como News with the information.
13: Firefighters are now working around the clock to protect homes and slow the fire. The sheriff's office says the Red Cross has a shelter at Chelan Elementary School for anyone who needs it.
12: Numerous homes and structures have been destroyed by the fire, which grew in size overnight. Crews are battling windy conditions and dry ground in the area north of Wenatchee. The area is currently under a level 3 evacuation alert. Seattle city leaders are reevaluating its plans for growth in the area, and population density has caused city council members to delay its plans to address the city's expansion. Population growth in Seattle slowed a bit in April, according to census statistics released recently, and city leaders had hoped to approve a plan initiated by former Mayor Bruce Harrell to address that growth. City Councilman Eddie Lynn said that the prior plan for expansion involved an appeal process from community members that delayed approval of the plan before being signed into legislation, and that those delays needed to be resolved before the city could move forward with its plans. Any expansion needs to address environmental concerns, and opponents of the effects of the expansion were given a chance to file a grievance and then appeal those decisions. Lynn said that the City Council will revisit its expansion plans and hopes to release a new version next year. We'll see mostly clear skies around the Puget Sound for the remainder of the weekend. High temperatures will stay in the lower 70s.
28: It was supposed to fix a broken system.
14: Leaders pursuing corrective action after an audit found several million dollars in public funds missing from the King County Regional Homelessness Authority.
28: Now, the agency itself is fighting for survival.
0: The report says the agency burned through cash, went deep into the red, and could not reconcile millions of dollars in receivables.
28: Who is accountable? And what happens to people living on the streets?
15: Cats get 9 lives. This organization has had 10. It's time for it to go.
28: Whatever happens next happens here. 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
10: If the June gloom has you down, there's a gathering that might be able to turn around your outlook. The 4th Annual Reclaiming Wellness Conference is coming back to Seattle. It's happening Friday, July 10th. The gathering brings together mental health professionals, community leaders, educators, and many more to share ideas of improving mental health in communities across the country. Joining me now, Ashley McGirt, CEO and founder of the Therapy Fund Foundation, the organization that's doing the heavy lifting to host this event. Ashley, thanks so much for being here today.
8: Thank you so much for having me.
10: So, Ashley, a lot happening with this conference. What are you most excited about?
8: I am most excited to be in community. It's one of our biggest events of the year during BIPOC Mental Health Awareness Month. And too often, Black, Indigenous, and other people of color face extreme barriers when it comes to accessing quality mental health care. So I'm super excited to be in a space where people can get access to sound, culturally responsive providers, the education, the tools, and the advocacy to improve our mental health and well-being.
10: And I find that people that work in mental health care, in therapy fields, kind of, it's a personal thing for them. So I got to ask, what drew you into this field?
8: It is absolutely personal. I actually wanted to be a lawyer. And when I was a child, my grandmother who raised me passed away and my grief turned into major depression. So it was through my journey of healing my own self through grief and loss and depression and all the things that come with losing a loved one, especially someone that raised you and not getting the support that I needed as a young child. I ended up seeing clinicians who did not have the skills or the tools to work with people of color. And so I kind of pivoted from law and started studying psychology really to help others who were like myself, who I was sure was experiencing some form of grief or depression or anxieties and traumas to help them heal. So it was really rooted from that first experience of losing my grandmother and not knowing how to process these big feelings or how to get out of the funk that I was in that was so debilitating, yet from the outside, nobody actually knew what was going on and how I was feeling inside.
10: And I think you hit on such an important topic in there that not every therapist or every person is always going to be able to relate and help you in a way that really connects. I think there's all these websites and, you know, call here for help, this.com, we're always available. But I've talked to friends that have really found that stuff not really helpful.
8: Yeah, in some ways it can be more harmful than helpful. It's very difficult to find a good clinician, and I recognize that. And that's why we do the work that we're doing at the Therapy Fund Foundation to actually vet clinicians. We do not accept everyone. You have to meet a certain criteria and really prove that you're practicing from an anti-oppressive psychotherapeutic lens, prove that you understand the impact of systemic oppression and racism on people of color, understand racial trauma, have an awareness of the harm within the healthcare system, and ensure that you're not misdiagnosing or overdiagnosing. So we ask these questions before we approve our providers so that we can ensure that we're sending the best of the best out to our community members.
10: And that can be such a tough topic because not every person, you know, views a doctor, a regular clinician, their family doctor, the same light. And some people have had bad experiences, and that can really cloud, you know, just getting help anytime. So what are the, you know, we talked about kind of some of the, maybe they don't understand the community, maybe they don't understand where you're coming from. What are the other barriers that are keeping the BIPOC community from getting help when it comes to therapy?
8: Well, cost is the number one. So first, well, access, so the lack of representation. But then once you get beyond that and you find a clinician who is able to treat you and service you, then we have to come up with cost. And a lot of clinicians do not take insurance, or their rates are extremely high. And so that's where the Therapy Fund Foundation steps in, and we ensure that we're paying the clinician so that the clinician does not have to discount or pro bono their services, and then community members get free therapy. So again, representation, access, cost. There's so many barriers that are in place when it comes to sound therapeutic care. And as an organization, that's our mission, to eliminate barriers to healing. So we provide tuition assistance to increase the number of clinicians in the field. It cost me over $100,000 to get the degrees that I have. Not everybody is willing to take on that amount of debt or has access to scholarships or whatever the case may be. And so there's so few clinicians. And then especially when you add on clinicians of color, only 4% at the master's level and 2% Black clinicians throughout the United States practicing at a PhD level.

0: have books available from Elliott Bay Book Company. It's a really a full day experience that people get access to. We have music and dancing and food. We have our after party. And so it's really one of the best opportunities that people will get access to when it comes to mental health experiences.
1: You're a professional. I can ask you this question. Is it the weather that makes people feel so funky around here?
0: You know, the weather definitely plays a huge toll on our mental health and our well-being. So when you're in environments that can be overly dreary, rainy, cloudy, that definitely does have an impact. I actually did a lot of work in Iceland, which only experiences 4 hours of daylight during a period of time, and they have one of the highest suicide rates because of that. When I went to Iceland, I would do things like light therapy to help improve their overall mental health and well-being because, again, they only have 4 hours of daylight.
1: See, I think I'm going to have to write that down. I grew up in South Carolina, so I'm used to like sunshine and warm weather. And this is just different. So it's kind of, I think it, you know, it impacts everybody up here differently than you go to life stuff. And it is, you know, it can be challenging to find the resources. And I think one thing I found here is just every therapist you find is either booked out or doesn't take your insurance, or there's always some kind of issue. I guess it's you guys are tackling something that really people are experiencing here in a lot.
0: Absolutely. And we share a list of clinicians every month that have current openings because, like you said, many people are booked and busy. It is like finding a unicorn oftentimes when you're looking for a good clinician. And so we understand that. And I always tell people it's like dating, you know. One clinician may not be the right fit for you, but do not give up within that process. Or like if you're looking for a plumber, sometimes you look for different plumbers, you get reviews, you assess, you have one person come out and check it out and another person. And so think of that the same way when it comes to the therapeutic process, because I meet a lot of people who will tell me horror stories where they've gone to one therapist and then that was it. They never want to do it again. And I don't want to deter people from this. And I want people to know that they're really are good, well-vetted, trusted individuals out there who can help you.
1: And that is such a great analogy. It's like dating. You don't marry the first person you date. At least I hope you didn't.
0: Right. And sometimes it works out. You know, you never know.
1: Yeah,
0: but
1: we're
0: other
1: happy
0: times,
1: for those
0: you know, you got to kiss a lot of frogs.
1: That's right. So you guys you're having, and I guess we should tell our listeners, this event is sold out, which is great. But it also means that our listeners are going to have to do the legwork of finding the resources here. So how can people, if they're listening to this, they like what you're saying, how can they get some help here in town?
0: Yeah, go directly to our website, www.therapyfundfoundation.org. Follow us on social media at Therapy Fund Foundation. We have a number of events all throughout the year. This isn't the only one. It's just the biggest. And we will be back next year, July 23rd, 2027, for our fifth year in a row.
1: So there's a lot going on with this conference, a really cool keynote speaker and some workshops happening.
0: Yes, our keynote speaker is Dr. Tama Bryant. She was the first Black president of the American Psychological Association, and she's going to be presenting on decolonizing therapeutic practices. We have Dr. Cole Kaiser, who's going to be presenting on how organizational systems shape practitioner wellness and racialized stress. We've got topics like addressing a suicide by Takiya Blackman, support around peer support from Tanisha Harmon Cage. And we also have several panels. I'll be facilitating a panel myself around somatic work and addressing racial trauma with the founder of Beam, Yolo Akili. I got Dr. Evan August on the panel with me and our board member, Dr. Shalon Irvin. So it's going to be a phenomenal turnout. We also have presentations from our youth ambassadors. They're going to be showcasing a PSA that they've been working on for the last several months around cannabis prevention and awareness, and I'm super excited for that. We've also got some other presentations that are geared directly to the youth, like Love Our Babies Well, presented by Stacey Haynes.
1: Such an exciting event. I think there's so much community going to be happening, education, sharing, and I think people are going to be a lot better for attending. Ashley McGirt, CEO and founder of the Therapy Fund Foundation, thanks so much for being here today.
0: Thank you for having me. Truly appreciate it.

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15: At any Mariners game, you'll see it right there at the rail between the seats and the field at T-Mobile Park. Kids in their hats, their Mariners shirts, holding a glove or a card or even a sign. Also holding a pen, hoping for an autograph from one of their favorites like Julio Rodriguez, Josh Naylor, Colt Emerson, or Cal. Little voices call out the star's name. The other day, though, the tables really turned. Superstar kids from Seattle Children's were the ones signing the autographs for the Mariners players. Julio asked for autographs. Naylor, too. All of them, all because Mariners pitcher Brian Wu arranged for baseball card company Topps to create custom trading cards of the kids. Kids sat at the table and signed away with wide smiles. Sure, the kids got autographs, too, but for those minutes at the signing table, they were the stars. They heard their names. They even got to sign a bat for a pitcher, Brian Wu, in the American League. Not something he needs, certainly something he'll cherish. Scott Carty, Northwest News Radio.
16: Well, the 4th of July is right around the corner. I can smell the barbecue. You can hear all the horns honking from the people trying to get out of town this weekend. But Northwest News Radio, Scott Carney is taking care of you. If you plan on listening to Northwest News Radio this weekend or any of our fine sister stations, Scott's joining me now. Scott, we got some excellent programming lined up for folks.
15: This was a lot of fun to put together, Aaron, because we decided, hey, we want to do a 4th of July special. We'd love to offer it to some other stations across the entire state.
17: but what do we do? What do we talk about? Mm-hmm. You know, we can go talk about America all we want.
16: Yeah.
17: Instead, what we decided to do is focus it on the Northwest. So we're calling it America Northwest and really highlighting the ways that Washington State has contributed to the first 250 years of our nation's history.
16: A really cool project, and you're kind of the mastermind putting this whole thing together. We're talking history, we're talking food and beverage, we're talking the marijuana industry. What's really stood out to you in putting this project together?
17: Mastermind is a really nice term, more like the host. You know, it's been fun because we get to talk about food, like all of the food that comes from Washington, our wheat, our Walla Walla sweet onions, our grapes that turn into wine, the hops from Yakima that become the beer, like so much, and then the abundance of seafood. So we talk with Chef Ethan Stoll, who has a number of restaurants here in Seattle, all across over to Spokane. He and I spent some time at the grill, grilling some flank steak and some chicken and some Walla Walla sweets. But we talk about grilling salmon and burgers and some tips there. Also, Kate McDermott has the book, The Art of the Pie. Talked with her about what to do with an apple pie, because, of course, we're the apple state, and we grow our own wheat here. So everything from that pie is in there from Washington. I also had a chance to sit down with Rick Riz, the Mariners play-by-play voice. He's going to be hanging it up after 41 years this season. We sat down and did a big, long two-part interview, really talking about the influence of America's pastime here in the Northwest, back to the Seattle Pilots, back to the Seattle Sockeyes, and really looking at a number of different people who came up through Major League Baseball from here in Seattle. That's a really fun interview. There's so much more, too. Brian Calvert talks about wine and beer and spirits, and you got to cover sort of the history of medicine here in the state.
16: Yes, I got to learn a lot of things that I didn't know about. You know, paramedics were invented here.
17: Mm-hmm.
16: The idea of how many people in your life do you know that have gone through dialysis and that treatment was really fine-tuned here. And they saved a lot of lives through the technology that's been uncovered and the innovations that have been made here. So it's really kind of cool to learn the discoveries that were made right here in our own backyard.
17: Washington was the second state to legalize cannabis for recreational use. It's become a huge industry. And of course, I'm looking at Marina, the entertainment that has come out of this state. Everything from actors to, of course, rock and roll. Marina takes a fitting look, with her last name being Rockinger, at all of the rock and roll influence here from the state of Washington. And that is a really incredible segment. You won't want to miss that one.
16: Scott, when can the people check it out?
17: All sorts of different times. The first chance is going to be tomorrow morning on Friday the 3rd at 9 a.m. to 11 p.m. And then it'll be airing some other times throughout the day. So they just need to stay tuned and keep listening. We also cover the outdoors with Lou Whitaker, who was the first man to summit Everest. And we talk about defending America, too, the role that our Northwest military and bases have played in America's first 250.
16: Listen, I'm looking forward to some baseball, some barbecue this weekend. But, hey, I'm also really looking forward to this special. Scott, thanks so much.
17: You bet. Dave, you're a volunteer for the Seattle FIFA World Cup. I see you standing here with a monopod, and it's got a
18: little eye.
17: Little eye for information.
18: Information, yes, just helping guide folks to wherever their destination around the stadium might be.
17: Yeah. You have a favorite question you've received so far today?
18: I haven't received all that many questions today, but I don't have a favorite yet.
17: Now, when did you sign up to be a volunteer for World Cup?
18: Must have been August or September of last year.
17: Yeah? You've been looking forward to it?
18: Yeah. It's not going to come around again in my lifetime, so it seemed like something fun to do.
17: What sort of preparation did you go through? Like training, et cetera?
18: Yeah, we had credentialing, background check, a couple of training sessions, some online training sessions, and really just from my position as a city ambassador, city engagement is just kind of learn the little spots of the city that you might be able to direct people to.
17: Yeah, I mean, you're making a difference in someone's day that's coming down here maybe a little bit overwhelmed.
18: Exactly. Yeah, I mean, I think everybody's having fun, so shouldn't be too much pressure, but a lot of folks from out of town, so helping where I can.
17: Now, do you get to go to any games?
18: Not as with the volunteer status, no. But most of our shifts are before or after a game, so we can squeeze those in if we want to.
17: Yeah. So are you planning on any?
18: I have not.
17: Not yet.
18: No. Yeah.
17: All right.
18: Tickets are a challenge, so we'll see how that goes.
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27: ABC News, I'm Wayne Cabot. 25 dead in New Jersey from day after day of sweltering heat, suffocating humidity, with little to no relief at night. Some who died are elderly, some are in their 30s. Worst heat wave in 14 years, says Governor Mikey Sherrill, now surveying destruction from storms that ended the stifling heat. The mayor of Param is saying power may not be back fully until midweek. ABC Sonia Rincon.
28: It is a good thing the heat wave is over, because being without power when it's 80 degrees is a lot better than when it's 90 plus. Cleanup and power restoration are underway, but they will not be done before the next round of storms. A neighbor here we spoke with says it's time to take climate change more seriously. Summer storms are getting more and more destructive.
29: I've been through hurricanes here and whatnot,
2: but this was the most intense. It looked like straight line wind.
28: Now, one of the lasting impacts of the storms Friday night is on New Jersey transit trains. Dozens of trees fell onto the wires that supply power to several train lines.
27: We have a World Cup wowzer. America's star will play Monday after all. President Trump calling FIFA on behalf of Folarin Balogun. Carded for stepping on a foot.
3: What changed was FIFA somewhat unexpectedly said that they are going to change the punishment itself. So they didn't so much as reverse the decision, because that would admit some kind of wrongdoing from the referee. It also is very hard to do that because the call itself was reviewed by the video assistant referee. Mm-hmm. So essentially within the game, they doubled down on the choice that they made.
27: ABC's Christian Cordero, the U.S. playing Belgium, which says it is astonished. A man is in custody after a woman in her 20s was killed by do-it-yourself fireworks.
4: A chaotic scene unfolding in front of a home after a car caught on fire when a large quantity of fireworks ignited and exploded.
27: That's in Chico, California. Melissa Adon, this is ABC News.
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5: I'm E.S. Henry with Northwest News Radio. Nearly 20,000 acres are on fire in Douglas County after a wildfire was reported in the Chelan Hills area. The area is a favorite spot for campers and visitors to the Beebe Bridge State Park, and the wildfire has caused officials to announce a mandatory evacuation to all people in that area. The fire was initially reported at around noon on Saturday, but investigators have not determined how that fire started. Como News with the information.
6: Firefighters are now working around the clock to protect homes and slow the fire. The sheriff's office says the Red Cross has a shelter at Chelan Elementary School for anyone who needs it.
5: Numerous homes and structures have been destroyed by the fire, which grew in size overnight. Crews are battling windy conditions and dry ground in the area north of Wenatchee. The area is currently under a level 3 evacuation alert. Seattle city leaders are reevaluating its plans for growth in the area, and population density has caused city council members to delay its plans to address the city's expansion. Population growth in Seattle slowed a bit in April, according to census statistics released recently, and city leaders had hoped to approve a plan initiated by former Mayor Bruce Harrell to address that growth. City Councilman Eddie Lynn said that the prior plan for expansion involved an appeal process from community members that delayed approval of the plan before being signed into legislation, and that those delays needed to be resolved before the city could move forward with its plans. Any expansion needs to address environmental concerns, and opponents of the effects of the expansion were given a chance to file a grievance and then appeal those decisions. Lynn said that the city council will revisit its expansion plans and hopes to release a new version next year. We'll see mostly clear skies around the Puget Sound for the remainder of the weekend. High temperatures will stay in the lower 70s.
0: A budget crisis in Olympia.
7: Ferguson faces a lot of criticism over his ideas for how to plug a $2.3 billion budget shortfall.
0: And a promise from the governor.
8: We are not going to tax our way out of this thing.
0: But he quickly backtracks.
9: Arguing that a balanced approach was needed to bring the budget into line, Ferguson signed off on the largest tax increase in the state's history.
0: How it affects you and your wallet.
11: Voters could get the final word this fall on the state's new income tax for high earners.
0: Whatever happens next happens here. 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
29: The following is an encore presentation of the Northwest Politicast.
30: This week on the Northwest Politicast.
29: The University of Washington gets a reprieve from judges on the East Coast.
31: The New York-based federal trade court says the president's move to impose these 10% tariffs was a misapplication of the law.
29: We'll explain. Plus, with the midterms just 6 months away, the Supreme Court guts the Voting Rights Act and a state scramble to redraw congressional lines to favor one party over another.
32: Tennessee became the ninth state to redraw its congressional map ahead of the midterms, the General Assembly acting quickly after last week's Supreme Court decision.
29: Now some Washington state leaders are renewing calls to do the same here. Also, another retirement from Olympia.
33: There's never the perfect time to step away, but there are a few factors that sort of guide that kind of decision.
29: What those factors are and the lawmaker's criticisms of his own party. And remembering another legislator who was befriended on both sides of the aisle.
30: Now, here's Northwest News Radio's Jeff Polzilla.
29: Well, as always, there's a lot to get to this week, but we are going to begin with trade. A federal court on Thursday concluded that President Trump's global 10% tariffs are unlawful. In a 2-1 decision, a panel of judges on the Court of International Trade concluded that the Trump administration misread the law used to justify the sweeping tariffs. The ruling marks the second time the president's tariff regime has been found to be illegal, with the Supreme Court earlier this year affirming a decision from the Court of International Trade blocking Trump's first round of tariffs. So let's bring in ABC News correspondent Stephen Portnoy from Washington, D.C. And I think most people are familiar with the court system, but what exactly is the Court of International Trade? Most people probably aren't familiar with that.
1: This New York-based Court of International Trade is a federal court, which also ruled last year that the president's emergency tariffs under the IEEPA law were unlawful. And so now you have the same court making a similar ruling in the case of what are called Section 122 tariffs. This was the president's backup plan in the event that the Supreme Court struck down the emergency sweeping global tariffs that he applied, what he called reciprocal tariffs, which the Supreme Court did in February. This plan B had the president imposing a 10% tariff on all imports to the country. And yesterday, the Court of International Trade ruled 2-1 that the White House, the president, simply misread the law. Now, it's important to note here that the court's ruling does not apply generally, but it does, interestingly, apply specifically to the state of Washington, which is one of the named plaintiffs because the University of Washington happens to be an importer. And along with a couple of small businesses, the court found that those three entities, at least, are due some relief, and the tariffs that they have paid are now being ruled unlawful, and I suppose they'll be due a refund. When it comes to other Democratic-led states that filed this lawsuit, their claims have been dismissed, and the three-judge panel declined to issue a universal nationwide injunction blocking the tariffs globally. But you might see other plaintiffs, other importers, filing similar suits and expecting to win on the same grounds. And what are we talking about? Well, Section 122 of the Trade Act of 1974 says that when there's such a thing as a balance of payments deficit, the president, to correct that, can impose tariffs of up to 15%. That's what the law says. The problem for the White House is the judges say that there's a bit of confusion here on what that term balance of payments deficit means. The judges said it actually refers to the old gold standard. You know, when the law was written in 1974, the United States was in the process of moving off of what was called the Bretton Woods system, where the U.S. dollar was fixed to the gold standard, and the price of gold was fixed. Suffice it to say that now we are in a different environment with global trade and currency values. And essentially, the term balance of payments deficit is a bit outmoded. But what it does not mean, the court said, is a trade deficit. And so while the court acknowledged it might cause confusion, you simply can't take this old outmoded term that refers to a balance and a deficit and say, oh, well, that's what it means now. No, it doesn't mean that now. That's what the court says. And so the 10% tariffs that the president put in place have been deemed unlawful. You'd expect the administration to appeal this to the U.S. Court of Appeals for the Federal Circuit, which is based here in Washington, D.C. But ultimately, I don't know that the administration has a particularly strong case here, because these are judges that have been, tasked with, applying the trade laws. And they say that their reading of the law is that the president has it wrong.
29: ABC's Stephen Portnoy from Washington, D.C., thank you so much.
30: Still to come,
29: the redistricting fight comes to Washington, and a chat with yet another retiring state lawmaker.
30: The Northwest Politicast returns after this.
29: You are listening to an encore presentation of the Northwest Politicast.
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29: This is an encore presentation of the Northwest Politicast. Welcome back to the Northwest Politicast. I'm Jeff Pogula. The fight over redistricting is heating up again, this after the U.S. Supreme Court effectively gutted the Voting Rights Act. Tennessee has now jumped into the fray, and that has angered a number of voters, while others are more supportive.
23: You cannot take a majority black city, fracture its voting power, and then tell us race has nothing to do with it.
24: Tennessee is a conservative state. And I submit its congressional delegation should reflect that.
29: Now, Democrats here in Washington are looking to respond in kind. Now, we've used an independent redistricting commission in this state for more than four decades. But the Washington State Standard reports some Democrats are now discussing whether that system still works in a national redistricting war. State Democratic Party Chair Shasti Conrad says she is not pushing to end the commission, but says Democrats may need to, quote, fight fire with fire. The catch is that any major change would be difficult. Reconvening the redistricting commission would require a two-thirds vote of the state legislature, and changing the system itself would also require voter approval. Democrats would need to flip seven House seats and three Senate seats this year just to hit that legislative threshold. Senate Majority Leader Jamie Peterson calls that far-fetched, at least for now. For two decades, Democratic State Representative Larry Springer of Kirkland has been one of the more moderate voices in Olympia. First elected in 2004, Springer has served in House leadership, worked across the aisle on some major policy fights, and often pushed for what he calls cooperation and common sense over political theater. Now, after 11 terms in the legislature, and with more than a dozen other House members either retiring or seeking another office, Springer says he will not run for re-election. He joins us now on the Northwest Politicast. Representative Springer, here. Thank you so much for being here.
33: Thank you. Good to see you.
29: I guess the first question, after more than 20 years in Olympia, why is now the right time to step away?
33: There's never the perfect time to step away, but there are a few factors that sort of guide that kind of decision. One, I looked up the other day and said, holy cow, I have been in elected office for the last 33 years. That's a long time.
29: Kirkland City Council, too.
33: Exactly. 11 years on the council, 4 as mayor, and then now 22 in Olympia. You know, we've had a lot of turnover, and it occurred to me that I didn't want to be one of those guys that didn't know when to leave. You know, I convinced myself probably better to leave when you don't have to not leave when you do have to.
29: You've been described as a moderating voice in the House Democratic Caucus. Do you think there's still room in Olympia and your party, for that matter, for that kind of politics?
33: There is room for that kind of politic. It's just the room is smaller now than it used to be. Moderate voices are fewer and further between, I think, on both parties, quite frankly, maybe more so on the Democratic side, but that might just simply because I'm closer to that. We have 59 members in my caucus. I was here in, I think it was 2006, maybe 8, when we had 62 members. That's a supermajority. And at that time, I could easily count 15 to 18 business-friendly, fiscally moderate Democrats. We have 59 now, and I have a hard time getting past 4 or 5. So times have changed. A lot of reasons for that. Some good, some not so good, but it's the reality we're in.
29: What do you think changed, and why is it that moderates in both parties are being pushed down?
33: There's two things that come to mind. One, the caucuses are growing younger because of the turnover, and you learn moderation and willingness to work across the aisle. That comes with time. It's not innate. So there's less of that inclination now, simply because our caucuses are quite young, experience-wise. But I think an undergirding issue here is the Trump factor, at least in my caucus. What our constituents want, what the Democratic base wants now, are people who are willing to always fight at every opportunity to fight against the Trump and the MAGA movement. And looking for an opportunity to always fight with somebody is not my style. I'm not interested in doing that. I'm no Trump fan, don't get me wrong, but I'm not looking for a fight. I'm looking for those issues where we can agree. But the dislike and the willingness to want to fight Trump at every corner has had a lot to do with it.
29: You've taken criticism from some progressives who saw your approach as too conservative, but we're really talking about outside labels here, whether it's liberal, conservative, moderate, which I think a lot of people apply to you. I'm interested in what label would you apply to yourself?
33: Practical, pragmatic.
29: You think there's fewer of those in Congress and in the legislature now?
33: I think so. It certainly seems that way. You know, that comes from, in my case, the euphemism I've often used is that I am passionately moderate. My wife and I have owned our own retail store. We've owned a business for 42 years. And in that time, I signed the front side of thousands of paychecks. That gives you a perspective that only comes in that scenario. And there are precious few of us with that experience in the legislature.
29: Is the legislature not friendly to business as it is right now?
33: I don't think it's very friendly. No, I don't think it is trying to be antagonistic. I just think the legislature, and again, speaking on behalf of my party and my caucus, I don't think it understands or appreciates what the business community deals with and what it has to go through. And it's always been kind of my role as Deputy Majority Leader for Business Outreach to try and help my caucus understand the realities that businesses face. So often, if you say business community in my caucus, what immediately comes to mind, Boeing, Microsoft, Amazon, Google, what does not automatically come to mind is the salon on the corner or the retail wine store in downtown Kirkland or Joe's Plumbing. Yet that's the business community too. And there's a dearth of appreciation for what it takes to be successful. And that's what has been frustrating. It was better 10, 15, 20 years ago than it is today.
29: Now we have to take a quick commercial break, but we'll have more with retiring State Representative Larry Springer, including how he's managed to anger some within his own party.
30: With the Northwest Politicast continues after this.
29: You are listening to an encore presentation of the Northwest Politicast.
0: It was supposed to fix a broken system.
2: Leaders pursuing corrective action after an audit found several $1 million in public funds missing from the King County Regional Homelessness Authority.
0: Now, the agency itself is fighting for survival.
29: The report says the agency burned through cash, went deep into the red, and could not reconcile millions of dollars in receivables.
0: Who is accountable? And what happens to people living on the streets?
3: Cats get 9 lives. This organization has had 10. It's time for it to go.
0: Whatever happens happens next happens here. 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
4: This is an encore presentation of the Northwest Politicast. Welcome back to the Northwest Politicast. I'm Jeff Pogula. We're talking with State Representative Larry Springer, Democrat of Kirkland, who announced a few weeks ago that he would not be seeking another term. And Representative Springer, you've angered some within your own caucus who think you're too friendly to business. Now, in the last month, we've actually seen a number of big business moves. Starbucks opening a second headquarters in Nashville, moving some of its employees, corporate employees there, but still maintaining its global headquarters in Seattle. We also saw on Thursday, Microsoft announcing it's cutting offering buyouts to 7% of its U.S. workforce. Obviously, that's beyond Washington State. But does that tell you anything about how businesses see the laws that are being written in Olympia here in Washington?
5: It absolutely does. Microsoft, they have fewer employees today in Washington than they had in 2018. What that should tell you is that they're not growing here. They're growing someplace else. T-Mobile, that's a homegrown company right here locally. They hired 5,000 new employees. Not a single one of those was in Washington.
4: And you think that's a result of tax policy or business policy here in Washington?
5: Absolutely. T-Mobile will tell you that straight up. So will Microsoft. I've spent a lot of time, you know, with their executives talking about tax policy. Brad Smith from Microsoft will say in no uncertain terms, our tax policy is a detriment to companies growing here or coming here to start a company. They may not leave. Microsoft is not going to pick up their campus in Redmond and move it to Wichita, but they're not going to grow here.
4: It seems unusual to hear a Democrat talk like that, but I think just the fact that it's unusual kind of tells you where the parties are right now, whether it's in Washington State or in Congress. But then at the same time, you also supported the millionaires tax, as it's called.
5: That is true.
4: How do you reconcile that?
5: I was waiting to see what the follow-up question was. And that's a good question. There's a couple of things. First of all, an income tax, in a general sense, is a progressive tax. I support it. It's been difficult to deal with here over the last 30, 40 years in Washington because it's always talked about in the context of our regressive tax system, which is a fair criticism, but an income tax in and of itself will not solve our regressive tax system. When this one was proposed, the ask that I made was, can we reduce the burden of the B&O tax on businesses? And can we reduce the burden of the sales tax on low-income earners in Washington State? We did that. Not as much as I would want, but we did raise the threshold where companies have to pay B&O, so fewer companies will have to pay it. We also removed sales tax from certain items, diapers and hygiene products and the like. So it was a step in the right direction. And I also think it's time once and for all for the Supreme Court to tell us in no uncertain terms, is an income tax legal in the state or not?
4: I think Republicans would argue it's already issued those rulings that money is property and therefore subject to the rules of property taxes.
5: Right. And that was done 90 some years ago. And whether that would be the case today, I think that's what the case will tell us. If we do not prevail in defending the income tax that we just imposed, then I think the income tax question is probably dead for a millennium. It's probably not a great outcome, but it would be an opportunity for us then to take a look at our overall tax structure and try and do something about it, because it is pretty bad.
4: You really don't fit the mold of a typical Democrat these days. So half jokingly, what makes you a Democrat?
5: social issues. When I first decided to run, my wife and I said, so do I run as a Democrat or a Republican? So I made a list. One side were issues that I could compromise on. That would be things like tax policy, land use, to some degree, environmental issues where you kind of give and take. And then on the other side were issues for which there is no negotiation. It's a value. It's a yes or no question. The classic case in that regard is abortion, gay rights, gay marriage. I support those. I'm not willing to compromise. A lot of gun safety issues are like that. And I said, where do I belong? I can compromise over here on some of these other issues, but on these value ones, I can't. And those are the value ones that the Democratic Party believes.
4: You're leaving the gridlock of Olympia, but what's next for Larry Springer?
5: Well, right now, I'm sitting at my cabin over by Lake Wenatchee, and I'm going to go out and plant my potatoes.
4: That's an Idaho thing. Why not the apples?
5: I have an apple tree, too. Idaho can have their potatoes. We in Washington, thanks to a junior high class in Kirkland, by the way, we have now pronounced the Walla Walla sweet onion as the state vegetable. So take that, Idaho.
4: Hey, coming from the Columbia Basin, growing up in the Tri-Cities, not too far from Walla Walla, I will support the Walla Walla sweet onion anytime I can. All right, Representative Larry Springer, thank you so much for your time.
5: It's a pleasure. Thanks, Jeff.
4: Finally this week, tributes are coming in for a former Washington state lawmaker remembered by colleagues in both parties. Former State Representative Eric Robertson has died. He was a Republican who represented the 31st Legislative District, which includes parts of Pierce and King counties. Robertson served two stints in the House, decades apart. Now, the Washington State Standard reports that in his most recent term, Robertson helped push for changes to Washington's police pursuit law after Democrats had previously approved tighter restrictions. Democratic State Representative Alicia Rule says they often disagreed politically, but found enough common ground to build what she called a rare friendship. And Republican Travis Couture described Robertson as a generous, collaborative, and caring man. Former State Representative Eric Robertson was 62 years old. And that'll do it for this episode of the Northwest Politicast. Thank you for spending part of your day with us and for following the discussions, debates, and decisions shaping politics and public policy across the Northwest. If you enjoy the show, please subscribe, follow, and leave a rating and a review in Apple Podcasts, Spotify, or wherever you listen. That helps more listeners find us, which keeps this civil conversation going. You can also share this episode with someone else who cares about the topics we discussed today. I'm Jeff Pogula. Thank you for listening, and we'll be back next week. This has been an encore presentation of the Northwest Politicast.
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7: ABC News, I'm Wayne Cabot. After President Trump called up his friend, the FIFA president, the ruling is American star forward Folarin Balogun will play in the World Cup match Monday against Belgium. A lot of soccer fans agree that he should, that he didn't intentionally step on a foot. Reaction from teammate Christian Pulisic.
8: He's obviously super happy, man. This is what exactly you want to be able to play in games like this. You know, it's just a big smile on his face and all of ours for him. He deserves it.
7: New Jersey is reeling. 25 killed in the heat, followed by storms that tore up neighborhoods and took down power and internet. A woman in Paramus.
9: We can deny it all we want, right? You can stand there and say it's not raining, but it doesn't prevent you from getting wet. The same thing with climate change. We can deny it all we want, but we're experiencing a repercussion.
7: More flooding downpours on the way across the area Monday. This is ABC News.
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10: I'm E.S. Henry with Northwest News Radio. The city of Seattle gets ready to host its final but largest World Cup match on Monday. The United States is scheduled to play Belgium in the round of 16, which is now a single elimination tournament. Belgium was considered to be one of the favorites to win the World Cup, but left the opening round with only one win and two draws. The United States has two wins and one loss in the opening round. Como's Natalie Fahmy with the details.
11: The winner advances to the quarterfinals against the winner of Portugal-Spain match. This will be Seattle's sixth and final World Cup game of the tournament. The city will once again close off parts of Pioneer Square to vehicle traffic as tens of thousands of fans make their way to the stadium or watch party across the street.
10: The match at Seattle Stadium is scheduled for 5 p.m. on Monday. A claim has been filed with the Pierce County Risk Management Office by a former director of human services in Pierce County. A complaint has been filed with Risk Management by Gary Gantz, who directed Human Services for less than 1 year before being released from his position. Gantz was hired to direct the agency in May of last year, and his job performance was criticized by administrators that released him from his position in April of this year. In the filing, Gantz claims that he was fired on a basis of racial discrimination and that he was subjected to a hostile work environment due to his skin color. Gantz managed Pierce County's homelessness services and affordable housing programs before his termination. A motorcycle crash near Tacoma on Saturday left a man and a woman dead. The crash happened on State Route 509 near downtown Tacoma around noon. The Washington State Patrol has not yet released the names of the victims, and details are limited as to the cause of the crash. We'll see mostly clear skies throughout the afternoon around the Sound today. Expected highs will stay in the lower 70s.
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17: This is America This Week from Westwood One. I'm John Trout. The top stories of the past week coming up.
18: The Supreme Court hands President Trump a defeat in ruling any child born in this country is a U.S. citizen. I'm John Stolness in Washington.
19: Utah is restricting fireworks as the largest wildfire in the nation continues to grow. I'm Lisa Dwyer.
20: 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I'm Chuck Palm.
21: 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I'm Haya Pujwani.
22: 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One American condiment has become the star of the World Cup. I'm Richard Johnson.
23: No marching bands, only boomboxes at this Independence Day celebration. Saluting America's 250th birthday, I'm Joan Jones.
17: That and more ahead on America This Week. You're listening to America This Week. I'm John Trout. In a defeat for President Trump, the Supreme Court has affirmed the long-held rule that children born to immigrants in the country illegally or on a temporary basis are American citizens. John Stolness has more from Washington.
18: In a 6-3 ruling, the conservative-leaning court rebuffed President Trump's executive order doing away with birthright citizenship. Speaking for the majority, Chief Justice John Roberts wrote, "The president's executive order violated the 14th Amendment. President Trump had promised to end birthright citizenship to supporters for more than a decade." Speaking with Laura Ingraham on Fox News, Vice President J.D. Vance declared his disappointment in the decision.
24: I hate to call it birthright citizenship. It's fundamentally a loophole that now exists in our immigration system that rewards illegal aliens just because they have a baby in the United States while they're in our country illegally. So I think that loophole is going to cause a lot of problems.
18: Democratic Congressman Pete Aguilar says he can't believe the vote was as close as it was.
0: This was the right decision. The crazy part is that it wasn't a unanimous decision. Mm-hmm. I think that's the most shocking for us. But look, the Supreme Court playing politics and being cheerleaders isn't unique these days.
18: In a post on Truth Social, the president called the justice's decision, quote, too bad for our country. Roberts was joined by fellow conservatives Amy Coney Bryant and Brett Kavanaugh, although Kavanaugh disagreed with the rationale used for their ruling. Justice Samuel Alito called the decision a, quote, serious mistake, a sentiment echoed by Vance.
24: A lot of legal experts expected this case to go the wrong direction by 7-2 or even 8-1. The fact that this case was a 5-4 decision effectively means that the concept of birthright citizenship, which is an absurdity to the 14th Amendment, that concept is hanging by a thread. How many times did we hear people say that this was going to go 8-1 against the administration? We made some very compelling arguments. We have the better of the case. We've just got to keep fighting at this.
18: Vance's math counts Kavanaugh's slight disagreement as a vote against the ruling, hence his count of 5-4. The Supreme Court also ruled on two other cases, one upholding laws in Idaho and Washington state banning transgender students from playing on girls and women's public school and state university sports teams, as well as a campaign finance ruling, removing restrictions that will allow political parties to spend more for specific candidates. John Stolness, Washington.
7: There's a new man that's been tapped to lead the White House UFO Council. Ed Donahue reports.
1: A polarizing Harvard astronomer known for splashy theories about alien visits has been tapped by the White House to lead a team of outside scientists to study the national security risks posed by UFOs. Avi Loeb has led the Harvard Astronomy Department since 2020. He studied black holes. His appointment is part of President Trump's push to declassify more information about UFOs. Loeb compares this to a detective story. A lot of fun, as long as you don't pay too much attention to the critics. His theories have won praise in UFO circles, but often puts him in conflict with academic peers. Other astronomers accuse Loeb of making exotic claims with little evidence. Arizona State University astrophysicist Steve Desch says they aren't going to get any closer to answering those UFO questions with Loeb in charge. Ed Donahue, Washington.
7: One state says no to fireworks. Lisa Dwyer reports.
19: Utah is restricting fireworks as the largest wildfire in the nation continues to grow. The Cottonwood Fire is one of six large wildfires burning in Utah alone. The National Weather Service issued a rare, particularly dangerous situation. Situation warning, urging preparation for rapid fire growth. Dry, windy conditions are fueling wildfire growth across much of the western United States. Director of the Western Regional Climate Center, Tim Brown.
2: So as long as we have these kinds of dry conditions, then the potential for these kinds of fires remains.
19: Red flag warnings are also in effect for parts of California, Nevada, Arizona, New Mexico, Colorado, and Idaho.
2: People really need to be aware of their surroundings.
19: I'm Lisa Dwyer.
7: 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Here's correspondent Marcela Sanchez with that.
3: Ford is recalling more than 741,000 vehicles in the U.S. due to a transmission issue that may damage the park system. This could increase the risk of a crash or injury. 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
8: Welcome back. You're with America This Week. And this past week has seen a number of decisions handed down by the U.S. Supreme Court, everything from birthright citizenship to transgender athletes. And they've overturned a 91-year-old precedent, clearing the way for the president to fire the commissioners who will make policy on cryptocurrency. The new old tech guy, Chuck Palm, has more on the story.
9: It may not start that way, but this story is all about cryptocurrency. Way back in 1935, during the Roosevelt years, the Supreme Court drew a line. Agencies that regulate American business would be independent. A president could appoint the commissioners, but you couldn't just fire them over a disagreement. That line held on for 91 years. On Monday, the Supreme Court erased it. In a 6-3 decision, it ruled that the president can now remove those commissioners at will for almost any reason. Chief Justice Roberts put it plainly, the president may remove his subordinates at will. The case was about the FTC, but the same logic reaches the big market watchdogs, which polices Wall Street, and the CFTC, which oversees commodities. And that now includes cryptocurrency. This means the rule book for stocks, funds, and cryptos live under whoever is in charge in the White House. And that means digital currency policy just became politics. Bitcoin down 3% to 58,000 and Ethereum at 1,570. For more, follow the new old tech guy on X at Chuck Palm.
8: An unusual election battle in Alaska is shaping up, where two candidates with the exact same name are now set to appear on the same U.S. Senate primary ballot. The state's highest court says that's perfectly legal, as we learn from correspondent Jennifer King.
10: It's a tale of two Dan Sullivans. A man with the same name and party as a Republican incumbent is eligible to run in Alaska's Senate race after the state's Supreme Court ruled that both men can be in the August primary. Daniel S. Sullivan is the junior U.S. Senator for Alaska. Dan J. Sullivan is a retired teacher from Petersburg. Alaska's Division of Elections kicked the challenger off the ballot, saying he was running in bad faith. The division has been ordered to solve the issue of how the challenger should be differentiated on the ballot. In Alaska, the top four vote-getters, regardless of party, advance to the November general election. I'm Jennifer King.
8: Scammers are finding it easier than ever to fleece people today. You can forget the bank heist and getaway car. It's as easy as logging on to the internet. Haya Panjwani reports.
11: Online fraud has exploded to become one of the most profitable criminal industries in the world. An Associated Press and Frontline investigation found that American technology is being used to power the revolution. In one case, Elon Musk's satellite internet service, Starlink, is the number

0: one internet service provider in Myanmar, including to scam centers. Eric Hines is an analyst for the International Justice Mission.
1: As these compounds get pushed further inward from the Thai border, the local providers in Myanmar become less reliable and aren't able to handle all the bandwidth that you would need to run a large-scale scam operation. So other ways to connect to the internet become more important.
0: Chris Kalousis is one person who fell victim to a scam. He said it cost him $400,000.
2: You know, I worked my whole life for that, and in 6 weeks, it's mostly gone.
0: He says American tech companies need to do more to protect people from getting scammed. I'm Haya Pinjwani.
3: A remarkable story of survival bringing hope after tragedy, 8 days after two powerful earthquakes devastated parts of Venezuela. Correspondent Karen Shamas reports.
4: Rescuers have pulled a 43-year-old security guard alive following two earthquakes in northern Venezuela. Teams cheered as rescuers carried Hernan Alberto Gil Flores on a stretcher through throngs of people into a Red Cross ambulance. Gil had been trapped since June the 24th inside his small security cabin under the rubble in the basement of a shopping center in the coastal town of La Guaira. A specialized team from the Costa Rican Red Cross first detected signs of life and established contact with him on Sunday. His plight became a symbol of hope after the devastation of twin earthquakes that struck Venezuela 8 days earlier. I'm Karen Shamas.
3: Heat adds to strains on areas with data centers, raising the temperature on AI debates. Lisa Dwyer reports.
5: Hot weather typically drives up electricity demand in general. Local communities argue that big data centers are adding additional strain on their power grids. Jonathan Kumi, a researcher who has been studying computing warehouses for 30 years, says,
6: data center electricity use has definitely grown in the last few years. So there's a real effect driving public concern.
5: Kumi says big data centers need to coordinate when things are running so that not everything is turning on and off at the same time, and that power companies need to prepare.
6: And there are ways to mitigate the impacts if you design the system right and you operate it in the right way, but you have to have thought about it beforehand. You can't wing it.
5: I'm Lisa Dwyer.
3: A former U.S. Olympian is facing a felony charge after a high-profile incident at one of the nation's best-known landmarks. Correspondent Sagar Magani reports.
7: The Trump administration has indicted a former U.S. Olympian in what President Trump has called vandalism at the Lincoln Memorial reflecting pool. David Hearn is facing a felony charge of property destruction, with U.S. Attorney Jeanine Pirro here in Washington saying National Park Service employees saw Hearn reach in and deliberately damage the pool.
8: Forcefully and violently.
7: Hearn had earlier told the AP he reached in to examine the coating that had started peeling after the president's $14 million plus renovation project. Sagar Magani at the White House.
3: The Minions are back on the big screen. Kevin Carr has a preview.
9: The weird little yellow Minions are back in theaters with another origin tale. This latest installment of the Despicable Me spinoffs follows a new group of minions searching for the most despicable leader around. The animated movie stars become real movie stars and embark on making a monster movie with real monsters.
10: Just try not to look too delicious.
9: By now, you should know what you're getting with a Minions movie. Like the Fast and Furious franchise or slasher films from the 80s, these deliver the same thing over and over expressly for the people who love it. So if you're eager to watch Minions Mayhem on a screen the size of your house, this film's for you. It's chaotic, it's out of control, and it doesn't slow down.
10: Doot, doot.
3: There's Kevin Carr reporting. When we return on America This Week, sticking your neck out for a runaway giraffe and celebrating our nation's birthday, the Boombox Parade. After these messages.
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3: Welcome back to America This Week. I'm John Trout. Well, after days of worry and an unusual search across the Texas countryside, there's finally good news. Gracie the giraffe, whose escape captured widespread attention after she wandered away from her ranch, has been safely located. Correspondent Ben Thomas with the happy ending.
18: Giraffes are not particularly vocal, but they do run. Though Gracie is thought to have more wandered off from a private ranch in the Texas Hill Country about 2 weeks ago, losing track as she fed on leafy trees. Now the Rayall County Sheriff reports an aerial search finally located the three-year-old about 4 miles south. Owner Vic Jones contacted a veterinarian and began putting together a team to bring the giraffe safely back to Cedar Hollow Ranch, about 100 miles west of San Antonio. And while that will take some work, Jones says Gracie is in good shape, standing there deep in the Texas Hill Country, swishing her tail. I'm Ben Thomas.
3: America in the Morning continues. This week at this time, we'll take a look at how America is celebrating our 250th anniversary. Here's today's installment from Joan Jones.
19: One thing that you won't find at the 4th of July parade in Willimantic, Connecticut is a marching band. The high school band had been dismantled in 1986, so the townspeople resorted to hoisting their boomboxes up on their shoulders and blasting patriotic songs from the local radio station. Tradition, the Boombox Parade has been going on for 40 years now, and it's still going strong. Near Knoxville, Tennessee, you'll find contestants shooting 200-pound anvils hundreds of feet into the air using gunpowder. It's a tradition that dates back to pioneer days when people used anvil chutes to commemorate holidays and elections. Over to Bolinas and Stinson Beach, California now. These neighboring towns, separated by a lagoon, battle it out every 4th of July with a massive tug of war across the lagoon.
20: Like pets in the water!
19: This celebration's been going on for over a century. And to Hannibal, Missouri, Mark Twain's childhood home, nothing says patriotic like getting someone else to paint your fence. The National Fence Painting Contest recreates the famous scene from Twain's novel. Back to those hot dogs. Since July 4th, 1972, contestants lined up on Coney Island, New York, to wolf down as many hot dogs as they can in 10 minutes.
21: Time. Are you with me, Brooklyn?
19: As seen on ESPN, the record of 76 is held by Joey Chestnut since 2001.
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19: Celebrating our nation's 250th anniversary, I'm Joan Jones.
3: America This Week is produced by Tom Cusick. I'm John Trout. This is Westwood One.
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26: It was supposed to fix a broken system.
27: Leaders pursuing corrective action after an audit found several million dollars in public funds missing from the King County Regional Homelessness Authority.
26: Now, the agency itself is fighting for survival.
28: The report says the agency burned through cash, went deep into the red, and could not reconcile millions of dollars in receivables.
26: Who is accountable? And what happens to people living on the streets?
29: 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This organization has had 10. It's time for it to go.
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30: From ABC News, I'm Wayne Cabot. In what could be a game-changing ruling, FIFA is lifting the red card suspension of American star Folarin Balogun. ABC's Christian Cordero reports.
31: Sources tell ABC News President Trump called FIFA's president Gianni Infantino last week urging him to review the matter. Soon after it was made public, Trump wrote thank you to FIFA on social media.
30: He said that FIFA is reversing a great injustice, and a lot of soccer fans might agree with that. Video shows Balogun didn't mean to step on his opponent's ankle. He will play in Seattle Monday against Belgium, whose team says it is astonished by this decision. The death toll from the heat is 25 in New Jersey alone, killing people from their mid-30s into their 80s. Most had no air conditioning. In a heat wave that Governor Mikey Sherrill says was the worst in 14 years, the cooling storms that ended it twisted power lines. The governor promising,
32: we're moving really, really quickly to address these things, get people power back as quickly as possible.
30: But the radar is already lighting up with more strong storms. New York Mayor Zoran Mamdani warning of flash flooding in the city in the morning. It's hitting Pennsylvania overnight. President Trump leaves Monday night for Turkey, meeting with NATO allies after blasting them for not being supportive enough in the U.S. and Israel's war with Iran. In Iran, days of mourning for the assassinated Ayatollah are attracting hundreds of thousands, some calling for the U.S. president to be assassinated. The large-scale Russian attack that Ukraine warned of its people was coming happened during the early morning hours, Russia launching waves of missiles and drones targeting Kyiv. The Smithsonian says it's nonpartisan, always has been, after the White House said the exhibits there are made by people who don't want you to love your country. You're listening to ABC News.
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30: On his social media Sunday, President Trump posted a falsified image of former President Obama and his wife Michelle boarding an Air Force One that had been spray-painted with graffiti, including BLM. Washington State has a millionaire's tax that helps pay for child care. State Democratic leader Joe Fitzgibbon says he's okay with the petition to repeal it.
7: We welcome that. We think this is an important enough issue that that Washingtonians will weigh in, and we wouldn't be pursuing it if we didn't think Washingtonians would support it.
30: Critics say the millionaire's tax is driving people out of state. We are dying less. Early data showing a decrease in death rates last year from the year before. Leading cause of death is now heart disease, then cancer. The causes of death have increases. A couple of them have, including the flu and pneumonia. We're becoming more antisocial. Axios reporting Americans are socializing less across all age groups. The decline is steepest among 15 to 24-year-olds. 20 years ago, they spent about an hour a day hanging out with others. Now it's 35 minutes, compared to an average of 4.8 hours a day on their phones, says Gallup. Someone stealing sewer covers in San Francisco in the dead of night. Jessica Lipnack has been seeing it on a Ring camera.
8: 15 seconds. Next one. 15 seconds. It took him no time at all. He was complete, professional.
30: They've named him the Great Drain Robber. I'm Wayne Cabot, ABC News.
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9: I'm E.S. Henry with Northwest News Radio. Nearly 20,000 acres are on fire in Douglas County after a wildfire was reported in the Chelan Hills area. The area is a favorite spot for campers and visitors to the Beebe Bridge State Park, and the wildfire has caused officials to announce a mandatory evacuation to all people in that area. The fire was initially reported at around noon on Saturday, but investigators have not determined how that fire started. Como News with the information.
10: Firefighters are now working around the clock to protect homes and slow the fire. The sheriff's office says the Red Cross has a shelter at Chelan Elementary School for anyone who needs it.
9: Numerous homes and structures have been destroyed by the fire, which grew in size overnight. Crews are battling windy conditions and dry ground in the area north of Wenatchee. The area is currently under a level 3 evacuation alert. Seattle city leaders are reevaluating its plans for growth in the area, and population density has caused city council members to delay its plans to address the city's expansion. Population growth in Seattle slowed a bit in April, according to census statistics released recently, and city leaders had hoped to approve a plan initiated by former Mayor Bruce Harrell to address that growth. City Councilman Eddie Lynn said that the prior plan for expansion involved an appeal process from community members that delayed approval of the plan before being signed into legislation, and that those delays needed to be resolved before the city could move forward with its plans. Any expansion needs to address environmental concerns, and opponents of the effects of the expansion were given a chance to file a grievance and then appeal those decisions. Lynn said that the City Council will revisit its expansion plans and hopes to release a new version next year. We'll see mostly clear skies around the Puget Sound for the remainder of the weekend. High temperatures will stay in the lower 70s.
26: It's one of the most traveled bridges in the Northwest.
11: We're riding north on I-5 across the Ship Canal Bridge. All lanes are open.
26: Now the state has launched a project that will cause 2 years of gridlock.
12: It's kind of sequential work where we're first removing the driving surface and then we get in and do deck repairs.
26: Complete coverage with traffic every 10 minutes and news when it counts.
13: The State Department of Transportation wants to completely reopen the Ship Canal Bridge for FIFA World Cup traffic.
26: Whatever happens next happens here. 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
14: It's the weekend, and American citizenship is still a birthright. We start here. The Supreme Court bats down a challenge to a fundamental citizenship policy.
15: Six of the justices saying no, Donald Trump cannot change birthright citizenship through executive order.
14: Why President Trump lost the case and what it now means for millions of families. In a surprise decision, the Supreme Court deals a blow to Trump's plans for mail ballots.
16: Bottom line, she said, Brad, is that there's nothing in the law about ballot receipt.
14: Of all the justices to write the decision, it was Trump's hand-picked appointee, what it could now mean for the midterms. And as we celebrate America's birthday, we did some digging.
17: We thought they'd want to know that they might be related to Revolutionary War soldiers.
14: Why daughters and sons of the American Revolution have a new family member. From ABC News, this is Start Here Weekend. I'm Brad Milkey. For a case to get all the way to the Supreme Court, it's got to be either very divisive or perhaps very wonky. Otherwise, lower courts would have solved this long ago. For decades, the concept of birthright citizenship was neither of those things. The common reading of the 14th Amendment of the United States was a pretty simple one. If you're born in the U.S., you're a citizen of the U.S. For years, though, President Trump insisted that should not be the case. His lawyers crafted an argument saying if you read the text carefully, it's not the case.
18: It wasn't meant for people that escaped or invaded, came into our country illegally. It was meant for the children of slaves.
14: Based on that advice, the president issued executive orders, basically instructing the federal government to ignore the legitimacy of birthright citizenship.
19: What about that one? That one is likely to be.
20: Could be. We think we have good ground, but you could be right. I mean, you'll find out.
14: Which is how one of the most basic pieces of immigration law in this country landed before the highest court in the land. The implications were enormous.
21: When immigrant rights are under attack, what do we do?
14: And this week, on their final day of their term, these justices ruled once and for all against the president on this. Multiple blockbuster decisions to talk about here. We're going to start by focusing on this one with Sarah Isger. She's a former Supreme Court clerk, former GOP campaign official, former DOJ official under Attorney General Jeff Sessions, now an ABC News legal analyst. Sarah, can you just talk me through this case and what happened here?
15: Donald Trump's first day in office, he signed this birthright citizenship executive order restricting automatic citizenship only to people who had at least a citizen or legal permanent resident parent.
20: It's ridiculous. We're the only country in the world that does this with birthright, as you know.
15: As you say, this was a total change in how we've done birthright citizenship in the country in the past 100 years. And so immediately it was enjoined by courts across the country. It went up to the Supreme Court once already, where they said that you couldn't do nationwide injunctions. And now it is back up for final decision. We got 194 pages, six of the justices saying, no, Donald Trump cannot change birthright citizenship through executive order.
22: You may try to redefine what it means to be an American and you will fail. We are American. We belong here. And no wannabe king will ever take that away from us.
15: But only five of the justices saying that that's because the 14th Amendment already defines birthright citizenship to include anyone born here on American soil.
14: Oh, that's interesting. So the rationale here, it was not unanimous that these justices were like, yeah, the text is super clear. You're born here. You're a citizen here.
15: That's right. So the 14th Amendment says, in fact, it's the very first line of the 14th Amendment. Any person born in the United States and subject to the jurisdiction thereof shall be a citizen of the United States and a state in which they reside. That subject to the jurisdiction thereof is where the hang up is. Did that only apply to the former slaves? Because after Dred Scott, The Supreme Court had said that no black person, free or slave, could be a citizen of the United States. So the 14th Amendment was clearly meant to fix that problem. But did it go further? The text doesn't say that it's limited to former slaves, obviously. So five of the justices saying, yes, this includes anyone born in the United States who's not, for instance, a diplomat here while working for a foreign government. But four of the justices saying, well, no, the 14th Amendment doesn't say that. You had Justice Kavanaugh once again in the middle saying that he thought the statute passed by Congress in 1940 and 1952 prevented Donald Trump from redefining birthright citizenship, but that maybe Congress could pass some other law if they wanted to. But that, of course, not an issue in this case.
0: How big were the stakes here? This could have had basically a fundamental reimagining of immigration, I assume.
15: Look, in some sense, the stakes were high if the case had come out the other way, but nobody thought this case was going to come out for Donald Trump, including the day he signed this executive order.
0: Oh, this was like legal analysts being like, they're not going to go for this. We'll just see sort of what their opinion is, how they define it.
15: Not in a million years. Now, maybe if Donald Trump had a much, much narrower executive order that only touched on what they call birthright tourism, this idea that you come here 8 months pregnant, you always intend to go back to your home country, you have a child, and then return, that might have been a different legal question.
1: It's been abused. It's one of those things that was intended to serve a noble and important purpose and has been thwarted and overused and abused. And so I'm sure that we'll continue to look at that.
15: But Donald Trump's sweeping executive order, nobody thought there were ever five votes to uphold that. So this actual decision, despite it being 194 pages, I'm not sure will have big legal ramifications moving forward compared to some of the other cases that the Supreme Court decided this term, which I think go much more fundamentally to executive power, the role of Congress, the role of the courts, and the role of the president.
0: Well, yeah, and to that end, like, there were a lot of cases here, and you've got your book, Last Branch Standing, sort of about how this court, these particular nine justices, see the Constitution, see the current moment. What is your takeaway from this case, but like the broader term?
15: The last several terms have been about the constitutional crisis that the court sees, which is the problem of Congress not doing its job and then a government being run by executive order by presidents who swing the pendulum every 4 years on any number of issues, whether it's immigration or climate change or anything else in between that Americans might care about. So you see Congress trying to make the president more politically accountable for his own branch. Mm-hmm. That's the Slaughter case about these so-called independent agencies and saying if you are a main principal officer in the executive branch, the president gets to be able to fire you if you won't implement his policies and Congress can't change that. At the same time, we see a lot of limits to executive power. This idea that no, the president acting alone without clear statutory authority is not going to go around changing the law. That's the birthright citizenship case.
0: Right. And this term is now over. We have more arguments later in the year as part of the new term. And we already know what one of those will be. It'll be a decision on assault weapons bans throughout cities like Chicago. So big cases from these justices, and it will be the same justices, we think, because no retirements announced. So Sarah Isger, you can keep psychoanalyzing the same people. Thank you.
15: Thank you.
0: Next up on Start Here Weekend, before that term was over, the Supreme Court issued another ruling in another landmark case that could impact how you vote. That's after the break.
2: It was supposed to fix a broken system.
3: Leaders pursuing corrective action after an audit found several $1 million in public funds missing from the King County Regional Homelessness Authority.
2: Now, the agency itself is fighting for survival.
4: The report says the agency burned through cash, went deep into the red, and could not reconcile millions of dollars in receivables.
2: Who is accountable? And what happens to people living on the streets?
19: Cats get 9 lives. This organization has had 10. It's time for it to go.
2: Whatever happens next happens here. 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
0: Welcome back to Start Here Weekend from ABC News. I'm Brad Milkey. The most significant aspect of the Trump era is not necessarily to do with legislation or policy. The questions he prompts are much more basic. Among them, what can the president do? What are his limits? And are those limits about tradition or law? Because he is very willing to flout tradition. What can he undo without the approval of another branch like Congress? And when his party is at risk of losing power, how much can his administration do to reshape the entire electoral process? Questions like that. Well, on Monday, on an absolutely titanic day at the Supreme Court, the nine justices ruled on cases that had to do with all of this. Let's talk about arguably the biggest one of them, a case that single-handedly affects election results in future years. We're talking about ballots sent through the mail and when they can be counted. This result was considered shocking in some legal circles. ABC senior Washington reporter Devin Dwyer was there at the court for the initial arguments and then again as the ruling came in. So, Devin, this was especially huge with the midterms looming later this year. What happened?
16: A big surprise, Brad, and a decision by Justice Amy Coney Barrett, one of Donald Trump's handpicked appointments, of course, and a very conservative jurist, 5-4 decision upholding a law in Mississippi, Republican-led state, that allows mail ballots that were cast by Election Day to be counted up to 5 days after the polls have closed, assuming they were already in the mail.
33: If Election Day must be what it was in 1845, that takes out much more than the ballot receipt laws of 30 states today. It dooms absentee voting, modern methods of voting, the secret ballot.
16: This was challenged by the Republican Party head on.
1: That reality gives the lie to the idea that we have a uniform national election day.
16: It was backed, that challenge, by the Trump administration, and the Fifth Circuit Court of Appeals, conservative court of appeals, in fact, struck down Mississippi's law, in essence saying election day means election day, not week or month or period. And therefore, they said this late ballot counting shouldn't be allowed. But Justice Barrett delivered quite a stunning different interpretation, and that means for now, in the 29 states across the country that have some sort of grace period for mail ballots that are cast but arrive after Election Day, that can all continue.
0: And well, and like you've been saying, like the decision, surprising, the fact that it came from Amy Coney Barrett siding with the liberals here, even more surprising, right? What was the ruling from her?
16: Absolutely. And she made very clear this was a narrow decision, that it was not a constitutional decision. In her view, it was a pretty straightforward textual interpretation of federal law governing elections. The bottom line, she said, Brad, is that there's nothing in the law about ballot receipt. And in her words, quote, we can't add to the words Congress chose. And therefore, you know, as is the case with much of our election system, states are the ones that are left to fill in the details. They administer the elections. Every state has slightly different rules. We know that. And Barrett said that should continue. States administer elections. There's nothing in federal law that overrides them on this. And even in spite of concerns about fraud, which she does acknowledge, she says it should be up to each state to set their own policies, and that there's nothing inherently wrong with, you know, a choice that was made by Election Day or on Election Day being counted if it's not, you know, received until after Election Day.
0: She was nominated by President Trump. And in fact, I imagine when he was nominating her, he was probably thinking about abortion law. That was obviously a thing surrounding her nomination. And also perhaps elections, right? That those are the cases he seems to really, really care about. What has the reaction been like in Republican circles to this?
16: Well, the White House and the president himself, as you can imagine, have been sounding off about this, although at least so far, not naming Barrett directly for the decision. She wrote the opinion, but was joined by Chief Justice John Roberts in this conclusion.
3: Well, because of the mail-in ballot ruling, which was a little bit surprising, gives people more time to vote illegally, let's say. But the SAVE Act is even more important.
16: And they plan to use this decision as added leverage now to pass legislation through Congress, where Republicans still hold majorities, although narrowly, in both chambers. They want a crackdown on mail ballots.
3: And no mail-in ballots unless you're in the military, disabled, you're ill, or you're away, or even on a vacation. We're being very open about it.
16: Of course, they want ID requirements and citizenship requirements in addition. And even the state of Mississippi, Brad, which won the case, lawmakers there had, you know, enacted this law, Republican lawmakers. The governor of Mississippi said he is calling on the state legislature to repeal the law and change it to get in line with President Trump, which, of course, they can do. And so a very interesting fallout. But as we've said, for most of those states, you know, 14 states have very generous grace periods. We've seen what that can mean in states like California, where the ballots have certainly been trickling in days after the election, leading to a really long count. But it also has had a big impact in states with, you know, big veteran populations, service members overseas right now, and you know, expats that are living abroad and still get to vote. In those places where they're reliant on the mail, they typically have been given a little more grace. Race, and that will continue.
0: I was going to say, practically, are there like partisan implications here? Does it favor Democrats? Does it favor certain types of candidates? And will we see changes in other states because of this ruling's precedent?
16: It's a great question, Brad. An election analyst that I've spoken to, who have actually studied this, conducted social science peer-reviewed studies, say that statistically, it's actually a wash when it comes to this specific issue of timely cast but late arriving ballots. Even when it comes to speeding up results, one very significant study found only a minor increase in speediness if this had been discontinued. So it was clear that at the outset, the practical impact of this was not maybe going to be substantial. But when it comes to the psyche of Americans and the perception of our, you know, our elections being legitimate and being secure in light of all the other rhetoric, that's where this really has its punch. Because now, as Justice Alito writes in his dissent in this case, this decision is only going to feed distrust with our system and undermine public confidence in the vote this November and going forward.
0: Right. And again, several big decisions throughout this last week. The Supreme Court upheld state bans on transgender athletes and girls in women's sports. They ruled to block the firing of Federal Reserve Governor Lisa Cook, but they did vote to allow the removal of Rebecca Slaughter from the Federal Trade Commission. So Trump sort of won some, he lost some, but just that firing alone could have big impacts now on some of these federal agencies. Devin Dwyer, thank you so much.
16: Thanks, Brad.
0: This whole year, we've been gearing up for America's 250th birthday, July 4, 1776, exactly 250 years ago. And so we've had celebratory events across the U.S., especially this weekend. And while we say happy birthday to America, I want to do something special here. We're going to use the rest of the show to dig a bit further into American history. All right, let's get to it. A few weeks ago, the Start Here team traveled down to Columbia, South Carolina, where we found ourselves escaping the heat for a history lesson.
4: Hi, guys.
9: ABC is here. I'm Brad Milkey.
0: We're at the South Carolina Institute of Archaeology and Anthropology, navigating a maze of files and artifacts. As part of the University of South Carolina, it's also a state agency.
11: Here are some of the buttons that came off the soldiers, but obviously they're not in good shape.
0: This is Stephen Smith. He's an archaeologist who has spent nearly 30 years studying the southern battlefields of the American Revolution.
12: So that's a button from a U.S., like from a revolutionary soldier uniform.
11: Yeah, absolutely.
0: Wow. He's showing off some trays, which at first glance appear to hold little flat rocks. They're crusty, about the size of a quarter. As you lean closer, though, you start to notice some familiar markings.
12: How can you tell that they're continental buttons?
11: Oh, well, because on some of them, which Jim probably has, they have a USA on them.
12: Really?
11: Yeah.
12: I didn't even know they were referring it to the United States of America that early.
11: That's, a lot of people don't know that.
0: Across the hall from us is James Legg, an archaeologist in the research division at the Institute, who also specializes in battlefield and military site archaeology.
13: This is a typical American musket ball, which we can judge from the size of it.
0: These treasures are just a sampling of the hundreds of artifacts carefully excavated by Stephen and James from a Revolutionary War battlefield about 35 miles northeast of campus. It's the site of the Battle of Camden. Okay, quick American Revolution refresher to set the scene for you. The Battle of Camden was on August 16th, 1780. Leading up to this, Patriot forces had won key victories in the North, forcing the British to shift their whole strategy to the South. But that shift was working. Savannah had now fallen. Charleston had just surrendered 3 months earlier in the largest American defeat of the entire war. To try to pick up the pieces, Congress sent General Horatio Gates to turn things around in the Carolinas. At least, that's what they hoped.
11: It's, you know, it would have been a beautiful area, full moon, and the two armies met just down the road where we will walk.
0: We're now standing in a wooded area in Camden, South Carolina, just off of what is now a state highway. This was the spot that became a battlefield.
11: You would have seen huge virgin pines. You couldn't even put your arms around them. In this open area like you see today, with these trees widely spaced, and there was high, what's called wire grass.
0: All right, we are up against a break right now, but when we come back, we'll tell you how this battle unfolded, but also what's been discovered about it more recently. We're back after the break.
2: As Americans get ready for summer, the price of everything keeps going up.
14: Inflation hitting its highest level in nearly 3 years, up 3.8% from a year ago, as prices soar from gas to groceries.
2: The issue is oil.
15: It's the sky-high price of energy that's driving inflation both at the consumer and the producer level.
2: And the war in Iran could send prices even higher.
17: Any escalation in the region, and you see it immediately reflected in oil prices.
2: Whatever happens next happens here. 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AM 1000.
5: ABC News, I'm Wayne Cabot. President Trump intervened with FIFA and American star forward Folarin Balogun is no longer suspended for Monday's match against Belgium.
6: While this is a highly unusual move, there is precedent. Portugal's Cristiano Ronaldo was sent off with a red card in one of his country's last matches before the World Cup. He initially received a 3-game suspension, which would have sidelined him for Portugal's first two World Cup matches, until FIFA intervened.
5: ABC's Christian Cordero. Mexico is out, England handing them the first World Cup loss. Brazil is out, too. The most extreme heat in 14 years leaves 25 dead across New Jersey. People in their mid-30s to their 80s. Most had no air conditioning. The storms that broke the heat broke trees and power lines. More storms Monday. Police have a man in custody after a large quantity of fireworks killed a woman in Chino, California. This is ABC News.
7: It was supposed to fix a broken system.
8: Leaders pursuing corrective action after an audit found several $1 million in public funds missing from the King County Regional Homelessness Authority.
7: Now, the agency itself is fighting for survival.
18: The report says the agency burned through cash, went deep into the red, and could not reconcile millions of dollars in receivables.
7: Who is accountable? And what happens to people living on the streets?
19: Cats get 9 lives. This organization has had 10. It's time for it to go.
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12: Welcome back to Start Here Weekend from ABC News. I'm Brad Milkey.
0: we're doing something special here with the back half of the show as we examine the Battle of Camden back in 1780. This is part of our America 250 coverage. And on this fateful night in 1780, General Horatio Gates was marching his starving, exhausted army through the South Carolina heat toward British forces camped at Camden. He had trained soldiers at his disposal, Maryland and Delaware Continentals, but also militiamen, farmers, and teenagers from Virginia and North Carolina. And while you might have heard tales of guerrilla warfare, this was not that. This was a stand-up battle with rows upon rows of men with muskets opening fire on each other. In the dead of night, these two armies stumbled into each other in the road.
1: Think of this guy, poor lonely guy, walking down this narrow road at night, probably on a horse, and he's out front of a several thousand man
0: column.
1: Army,
0: uh-huh.
1: column of men. He looks off and he sees another guy coming towards him.
0: After a skirmish, both sides pulled back and waited for dawn. That's when the real battle began.
3: As soon as the battle started, two-thirds of the American army ran away.
0: Right.
3: All the militia just ran away. So that left the Continentals to face the entire British force.
1: And that would have been about 1,400.
12: 1,400 Continentals. And these were the regulars, the guys who had their uniforms, who had some training. But all of a sudden, they're on their own.
0: This became a devastating defeat for a revolution on the brink. Within just an hour, this fighting was over, the field littered with the fallen.
1: The British say it was at least 900 casualties, American casualties. We'll never know how many really were killed here. The standard estimate is around 300 are still out here, buried somewhere.
0: Buried. I really hadn't considered it until this moment. The men who fought and died that day are still right underfoot. The British didn't have dedicated cemeteries for fallen revolutionaries. Using whatever tools were available, shallow graves were carved out and bodies were dumped in that day. But where are they now? Who's in them? This is where Stephen and James come in.
3: Well, we knew from the beginning of the project that the burials were there. And we knew that collectors had found a number of them over the years, metal detecting.
0: James Legg had been surveying this area since 1998. Stephen Smith came to the scene not much later. Over two decades, they mapped out thousands of artifacts, trying to build a picture of this battle. Clusters of spent musket balls could tell you exactly where fighting was heaviest. But it wasn't until the onset of the COVID pandemic that they got back out on the battlefield for intensive field work.
3: Nothing was happening here. Everything in South Carolina was shut down. I didn't have anything to do. And I went up there almost every day for months and metal detected. And Steve did a lot, too.
12: Right.
3: And we had some volunteers who joined us. And we probably doubled our data.
1: Yeah. Because we'd be 6 feet apart anyway, right? With the metal detecting. So it just worked out.
3: Yeah. So
1: outdoors, 6 feet apart. Perfect time.
12: Perfect time for field work, right?
0: As they scoured large sections of this battlefield with metal detectors, James found one of these USA buttons about a foot deep in the ground, which then led to a shocking discovery.
3: I got one USA button, and it occurred to me that it might be a burial. And so I scraped the bottom of the hole, and there was a femur, the shaft of a femur running through the bottom of the hole.
12: A bone?
3: Yeah.
12: Wow.
3: Yeah.
0: Somehow, despite 240 years of farming and plows and relic hunters combing this area, some of these bones had worked their way back to the surface. These archaeologists didn't just want to study these remains. They wanted to give these soldiers the proper burial they never received in 1780. So, in the fall of 2022, with funding from the South Carolina Battleground Preservation Trust, they got to work excavating the site.
3: If you pick up the ball, pick it straight up so that it doesn't rotate any.
0: And they realized this grave alone held more than just one body.
3: There was a tight cluster of five men. I mean, like this wide.
12: Just like five feet across?
3: Five individuals. Yeah, maybe 5 feet wide. All facing in the same direction, but two of them obviously were pretty much stacked on top of the first three.
0: Over the course of about 5.5 weeks, 14 individuals were excavated across several burial sites. These men became known as the Camden 14. They weren't all revolutionaries. One set of remains, they say, was a British soldier from the 71st Highland Regiment in Scotland.
3: He was easy because he had a brass regimental device from his shoulder belt, had a 71 on it. His buttons had 71s on them. There's no question that's who he was.
0: Another set of remains was unable to be identified.
3: There was nothing diagnostic on the burial. He's one of the ones who was found by relic hunters years ago. One of the two that we excavated that they found. They also found the 71st guy.
0: But based on their archaeological analysis and finding those USA buttons we talked about earlier, Steve and James say they believe the rest of these 12 men were Continental soldiers from Maryland, Delaware, or North Carolina. A year later, in 2023, these 12 men received full military honors at a ceremony in Camden.
4: Let sirens shake them.
0: 1,000 people attended. Representatives from the UK and France arrived to pay their respects.
1: Okay.
0: We visited the Quaker Cemetery in Camden, where they now lay deep in the earth. Two rows of 6 graves, each marked with marble stone and an engraving. Unknown.
1: 12 headstones that say unknown Revolutionary War, Battle of Camden, August 16, 1780.
12: So now these men here, these 12 men, are buried no longer in a shallow grave.
1: Right, they're buried properly 6 feet down in a concrete vault. And within that concrete vault is a 18th century style coffin.
0: For Stephen and James, this was the culmination of 2 decades worth of work. But a new project was just beginning. And just recently, there was a breakthrough. The conclusion of a story 250 years in the making. So up until now, we've been telling you the story of the Camden 14 through the eyes of archaeologists, the people

0: profile for each individual. How old were they when they died? What height might they have been?
1: They went into a coroner's vehicle and they went to the Richland County Coroner's Office, and each individual was laid out on a table and thoroughly studied from a physical anthropology standpoint.
2: Like as many sort of bones as you had, could recover from an individual, they would try to sort of reconstruct lay it out.
1: Laid each person out in correct anatomical order, whatever was still there.
0: It didn't stop there. If you've listened to a true crime podcast, you know that with a small sample of DNA, you can extract someone's entire genetic sequence. So could they apply that technology to these soldiers? Could they go beyond theorizing about these men marked as unknown in the cemetery and actually, for the first time, name them? They called in a friend.
3: They said, do you think you can do what you did for us on that Jane Doe for these men that died 246 years ago? And I said, well, maybe. You know, let's try. We have to try.
0: This is Allison Peacock. She's the founder and president of FHD Forensics.
3: I'm a forensic investigative genetic genealogist. We do unidentified subject investigations for lots of different kinds of cases. We work with trafficking victims. We work with medical examiners. We work with detectives.
0: All right, we're coming up on our final break right now, but when we come back, we will tell you how Allison and her team were able to find a genetic match to a battle more than 200 years ago. We're back after the break.
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0: Welcome back to Start Here Weekend from ABC News. I'm Brad Milkey. We're going to finish up our last segment here, in which we've been talking about the Camden 14, the group of Revolutionary War soldiers found dead in a field more than 200 years later, and who recently scientists have been working to identify.

0: Allison Peacock, a geneticist, and her team had been working on this case with the Richland County Coroner's Office. So they answered the call, but they were assigned a daunting task. Was there any usable DNA still on these 18th century bones? If there was, this could be one of the oldest genetic genealogy identifications ever recorded.
1: You know, we subcontract out the lab work to whatever lab we think is going to be the best for each case. So I knew that if there was any chance of getting a usable sample, it was going to be from the ancient DNA experts at Estrella Forensics in Santa Cruz, California. And we knew we had also done cases with the Richland County Coroner's Office using Estrella's lab work. So I just said, you know, let's trial it.
0: Sure enough, that lab was able to extract DNA, in one case from just a tiny piece of skull. From these samples, they were able to create two genetic profiles.
1: They create what's called a genotype file, and that is essentially the type of file that's generated by any kind of direct-to-consumer test when somebody spits in a tube. And they give it to us, and we upload it to GEDmatch and to FamilyTree DNA, which are the only two databases that allow forensic uploads. And so once we do that, we evaluate the returns.
0: Sounds simple enough, right? And if you've ever tried these services like Ancestry and done the tube thing, you know that you don't just learn about your own genetic makeup. You might be linked to relatives who have also participated in the program because you share a high percentage of DNA with each other. But once you start branching out on that family tree, those matches, those percentages start going down significantly, which makes it seem like it would be impossible to find modern day DNA matches with a guy who died in 1780.
1: You know, the common sense in our industry says that each time the DNA is halved, and that's what happens with each generation, you know, when someone has a child.
2: Like you have a kid and they get half of your DNA
1: exactly,
2: and half of your partner's, basically.
1: Exactly. And then that child's child gets 25%, and then it gets, you go down to 12.5%.
2: Right.
1: And so by the time you've gone nine generations, a lot of people expected that there might not be enough to really do anything with, and they were wrong.
0: When Allison's team uploaded these two genotype files, they were stunned by the results.
1: In this case, we had 20,000 matches for each of the soldiers, and that was just unheard of.
0: Like genetic detectives, they had some leads. Now, Allison and her team had to do the painstaking work of researching family trees, looking for patterns among the matches. They homed in on one soldier. Anthropologists had already gleaned some details from his remains. He was likely just a teenager, 16 to 18 years old. He was unlikely to have direct descendants, children, but what about siblings, cousins, nieces, and nephews?
1: At some point when we began on this case and started looking at the depth of the data that we had to analyze, we went ahead. One, we thought it was important for people to know. We thought they'd want to know that they might be related to Revolutionary War soldiers. So we wrote to his top 250 matches in both databases. And we had, then we also had some stories air in the media. And between those two things, we had at least 800 people that registered for the project, shared their family tree, told us what they knew about anybody they had in their family that was at Camden.
0: Patterns were starting to emerge. Ancestors were being traced to prominent families in Anne Arundel County, Maryland.
3: Okay. So I think most of y'all here know why we're here.
0: And finally, last month, on a warm June morning in Baltimore, a little over a year after this investigation began.
3: I guess y'all are kind of wondering what his name is.
0: Allison revealed the name of this unknown soldier to his living family members.
3: His name is John Pumphrey, and he was a private in the 7th Maryland Regiment. Yeah, I think that deserves applause. And, you know, John Pumphrey's been talking to us for a long time.
0: John Pumphrey. A man whose name had been lost since the 18th century, who had fought for a young nation and was known as only 9B during this excavation, was now back from the dead.
3: So John Pumphrey was one of the younger boys to enlist in the Maryland line. According to our anthropologist, he was as young as 16 to 18 when he died in 1780. But he enlisted in 1777, January 5th. So that means he was 13 to 15 years old when he enlisted.
0: Allison painted a picture of Pumphrey to his family members. He was an orphan from a prosperous family who enlisted in the Continental Army, likely because the pay, clothes, and meals were life-changing to a boy with no prospects. He fought in some of the war's biggest battles, marching roughly 1,000 miles.
3: So he initially signed up for 3 years in 1779. Richard Anderson, the commander of the 7th Maryland Regiment at the time, gave him a $100 bonus to re-enlist to serve throughout the rest of the war. And $100 in 1779 was like thousands of dollars. I mean, that could have changed his life. But unfortunately, it ended up being a fateful choice.
0: It was an emotional event. Attendees teared up as they essentially learned about a new family member. So many of them had assisted in this research by submitting their own DNA, offering up family stories, digging for information themselves. Like Russell Hudson, he now knows John Pumphrey was his 6th great uncle.
4: They were looking for some researchers, so I did some research with her and with her company that way, and I went to Maryland State Archives for 3 days.
0: Or Nancy Pumphrey White, Pumphrey's 4th great-grandniece, who was able to locate some key land records.
5: It's just amazing, and I hope a lot of people come away from this feeling proud, especially proud to be an American.
0: Julie Strickland, who herself had been on a journey to learn her biological family's history as an adopted woman. She is Pumphrey's 5th great-grandniece.
6: I'm just so glad that they did this. They worked really hard, really hard. And we can say his name.
0: In the meantime, Allison Peacock's team at FHD Forensics is hard at work trying to discover the name of the other genetic profile.
1: We've had a lot of funding issues because it's incredibly expensive work, and it's taken 5 or 6 different organizations to make it happen. And so there have been times we had to set it aside. And so we did set the second soldier aside because he wasn't showing yet the promise that John Pumphrey's case was. But the second soldier, he's called 11A, and I'm related to him. So we will be finding his name eventually.
2: Wait, excuse me? Wait, yeah. You're related to him?
1: I am related to him.
2: What happened there? You just found that out?
1: Well, the second I got the file spec, of course I was going to compare it to my own DNA.
0: In many ways, this is still a young country. 250 years is not a long time compared to the empire these young men sought to overthrow. And yet every day, it's easy to feel a bit more removed from that common purpose. Like one of those pewter USA buttons, it doesn't take much to corrode. But what was true then is true now. The more you learn about someone, the harder it is to discount them, to write them off.
1: We are a melting pot, and we are all related to each other, and it's amazing to think what's happened in the last 250 years, you know, what he was fighting for and what we are today, and it is something that gives you pause.
0: There are still more unknown soldiers out there, more names to learn.
7: Well, of course, I'd like to see as many as possible identified. Ultimately, I'd like to see a lot more individuals excavated.
0: And while we mark July 4th, 1776, that was just the start of this project called the United States.
8: A lot of the things that happened in the South didn't happen until 1780. You know, hopefully we can sustain that all the way through these 5 years until we get to 250 years of what happened in South Carolina.
0: It took blood and sweat and dreams to get us past that point. It took sacrifice from young men like John Pumphrey. Now it's up to his family, and I don't mean his genetic relatives. I mean all of us, to keep it alive. All right, that'll do it for us. Thank you so much for listening to Start Here Weekend from ABC News. Start Here Weekend is produced by Aaron Ferrer, Emily Schutz, Kelly Therese, Jen Newman, and Anthony Ali. Ariel Chester is our social media producer. Josh Cohen is director of podcast programming. I'm our managing editor. Thanks to John Newman, Tara Gimbel, Eamon McNiff, and Katie Dendoss. 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I'm Brad Milkey. 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
20: From ABC News, I'm Wayne Cabot. 25 dead in New Jersey from day after day of sweltering heat, suffocating humidity, with little to no relief at night. Some who died are elderly, some are in their 30s. Worst heat wave in 14 years, says Governor Mikey Sherrill, now surveying destruction from storms that ended the stifling heat. The mayor of Pahrump is saying power may not be back fully until midweek. ABC Sonia Rincon.
21: It is a good thing the heat wave is over, because being without power when it's 80 degrees is a lot better than when it's 90 plus. Cleanup and power restoration are underway, but they will not be done before the next round of storms. A neighbor here we spoke with says it's time to take climate change more seriously. Summer storms are getting more and more destructive.
22: I've been through hurricanes here and whatnot, but this was the most intense. It looked like straight line wind.
21: Now, one of the lasting impacts of the storms Friday night is on New Jersey transit trains. Dozens of trees fell onto the wires that supply power to several train lines.
20: We have a World Cup wowzer. America's star will play Monday after all. President Trump calling FIFA on behalf of Folarin Balogun, carded for stepping on a foot.
23: What changed was FIFA somewhat unexpectedly said that they are going to change the punishment itself. So they didn't so much as reverse the decision, because that would admit some kind of wrongdoing from the referee. It also is very hard to do that, because the call itself was reviewed by the video assistant referee. Mm-hmm. So essentially within the game, they doubled down on the choice that they made.
20: ABC's Christian Cordero, the U.S. playing Belgium, which says it is astonished. A man is in custody after a woman in her 20s was killed by do-it-yourself fireworks.
24: A chaotic scene unfolding in front of a home after a car caught on fire when a large quantity of fireworks ignited and exploded.
20: That's in Chico, California. Melissa Adon, this is ABC News.
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26: I'm E.S. Henry for Northwest News Radio. Washington State ferries are projecting a record number of travelers on the state's ferry system this weekend, with nearly 400,000 passengers expected over the long holiday weekend. The ferry system is celebrating its 75th birthday this month, and numbers show that this is expected to be the busiest year in the agency's history. The system is seeing many weekend visitors leave the area after the 4th of July, and many new visitors come to Seattle in anticipation of tomorrow's World Cup match. Travelers are encouraged to check wait times at the ferries, sailing schedules, and terminal conditions before planning to use the service. Speeds are being monitored for drivers that travel through construction zones in the state, and the Department of Transportation says that the warnings are over and that citations will be issued to any driver violating posted speed limits in those work zones. Until now, drivers caught on camera speeding through the construction areas were issued warnings, especially for first-time violators of those zones. As of July 1st, the department will immediately issue citations for work zone violations with $125 penalties attached. Over the last year, more than 60% of speed zone violations received the warning, but officials are trying to increase safety of highway and construction workers. A driver and a passenger were killed early Saturday morning after running into a power pole at a high speed. The accident happened in the Lakewood area, and Lakewood police say that the crash happened around 1:30 a.m. The vehicle was speeding on 74th Street, and it was spotted by a Lakewood police officer, but the driver lost control of the vehicle before he could stop. Both the driver and the passenger were ejected from the vehicle and died at the scene. Mostly clear skies in the area today with a few occasional clouds. Expected highs today will reach the upper 70s as we begin the work week.
1: Summertime. 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Or not. 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
4: When they gathered on the banks of the Delaware in Philadelphia 250 years ago, the representatives of 13 British colonies made a solemn vow. Casting off the bonds that tied them to the crown, they declared the equality of men and cited God-given rights to life, liberty, and the pursuit of happiness. Above their signatures, the new nation's founders pledged to one another their lives, their fortunes, and their sacred honor. But they didn't just do it for themselves. Their ethics of service and sacrifice would be passed from generation to generation, carried forward by American citizens and by soldiers, sailors, airmen, Marines, guardians, and Coast Guardsmen. As we celebrate our nation's birthday, we honor those who've maintained the pledge. This is America 250, The Hero Next Door. I'm Stephen Portnoy in Washington with ABC News Chief Global Affairs anchor Martha Raddatz, author of the new book, The Hero Next Door, Stories of Patriotism and Purpose. We're going to spend this hour talking about the men and women that you profiled, Martha, what has given them purpose and inspired their service. Martha Raddatz, thank you for being with us.
5: It's great to be with you, Steve, and especially on this occasion.
4: Martha, you've been a reporter here at ABC News since 1999. You've covered every conflict since the late 1990s, traveled to every war zone. Tell us how you came to write this book.
5: I think what my major motivator was is that I have known some of these people for so long. And this generation, this 9/11 generation of our military, is one that deserves the honor and the respect of our citizens, just as the greatest generation did. But the people I write about, men and women who have gone on to do remarkable things to maintain their service, to find purpose in their lives, are still doing what we all kind of forgot about. And also at a time in our country when people see so many divisions, these service members can help bring our nation together. They should be honored for the purest form of service. They are volunteers, and they are willing to fight and die for our country. That may sound like a cliche, but it is deeply meaningful to me, and I want all Americans to get to know some of these heroes next door.
4: In the introduction of this wonderful book, you write of an experience you had at Normandy, talking about the greatest generation. You were with some service members who had an encounter with an older veteran. Tell us what happened.
5: That was one of the most moving days of my life. I had obviously been very interested in military history, but I had not been to Normandy. And there's something called an army staff ride, when an army historian takes a group of people to a battlefield. So I was asked by General Carter Ham, who I knew and was a head of European command at the time, if I wanted to join. And it was a group of veterans, young and old. And when the sun was setting, we went up to the American cemetery, very solemn. The group, again, was with me out of uniform. There was a young man next to me. The protocol people from the cemetery wanted him to help lower the flag. And we're just going through the protocols and showing him the flag. And I caught out of the corner of my eye an older man, and he had one of those big hats on of pride, you know, a big black baseball cap that said Korean War veteran in big gold letters. And he was eyeing our group, like, who are these people? And he was especially looking at the young man next to me. And he finally came over, sort of angry and, you know, annoyed by the whole thing. And he put his finger in that young man's chest and said, "Don't you know how to fold an American flag, young man?" And the young man in, you know, khaki pants and a checkered shirt, looking like an American college kid, just looked at him and said, "Yes, I do, sir." And then there was this quiet moment, and General Ham walked over, and said to the Korean War veteran, "Sir, I am General Carter Ham, and I am pleased to introduce you to," as he pointed to the young man standing, looking a bit scared himself, "I'd like to introduce you to Sal Junta, who has just been nominated by President Obama to receive the Medal of Honor." There was dead silence at that moment. And then the Korean War veteran straightened up, raised his hand in a salute to Sal Junta, and said, "Whoa." And Sal Junta looked at him, saluted, and said, "We owe our freedom to you." They then asked the older veteran to help lower the flag. So I'm standing there at the American Cemetery by Normandy Beach with a Korean War veteran, with an Iraq War veteran, that was General Ham, that's how I knew him, and Sal Junta, who was the first living Medal of Honor recipient for the wars in Iraq and Afghanistan. And I've thought about that a lot. And I've thought, that poor old Korean War veteran, he would have had no idea who Sal Junta was, or the remarkable things, heroic things he did in Afghanistan and saving so many. So I smiled when I thought about it and thought, none of us would know. And we should. And that's, to me, set the scene for the whole book.
6: The title of your book, The Hero Next Door, you must have given that word hero a lot of thought over the decades that you've been covering the U.S. military. You tell the story in your book of a man named Josh Webster, a pararescue jumper who leapt out of an Air Force helicopter to save the life of an Army captain in the middle of a firefight in Afghanistan. That is certainly a heroic act. But I want to ask you, because some in the country might argue that the word hero is overused.
5: I would.
6: All right. How do you define it?
5: I would define it as people who rise to the moment, put the best of themselves out there for others. And there is not a single person in this book who would ever call themselves a hero. In fact, they were all very squeamish about being in the book, including Josh Webster and all of them. "It's not me. It's the other guy." Sal Junta the same way. "I am not a hero. I am not a hero." It's the mantra I heard again and again. They're embarrassed by that title. But I think they finally agreed, for the same reason I wrote the book. You know, we're just talking about now, is it's hard to spot a hero.
6: In fact, Martha, you have a beautiful line about that in the book.
5: I say, and fully believe this, the one sure way to spot a hero may be to look for ones who insist they are not.
6: When we come back, Martha Raddatz will tell us of a soldier injured at the Pentagon on 9/11 who helped hunt down Osama bin Laden. America 250, The Hero Next Door, an ABC News radio special continues in a moment.
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11: It was supposed to fix a broken system.
12: Leaders pursuing corrective action after an audit found several $1 million in public funds missing from the King County Regional Homelessness Authority.
11: Now, the agency itself is fighting for survival.
13: The report says the agency burned through cash, went deep into the red, and could not reconcile millions of dollars in receivables.
11: Who is accountable? And what happens to people living on the streets?
14: 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This organization has had 10. It's time for it to go.
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1: Welcome back to our special tribute to The Hero Next Door. I'm Stephen Portnoy in Washington with ABC News Chief Global Affairs Anchor Martha Raddatz, author of the new book, The Hero Next Door, Stories of Patriotism and Purpose. Martha, we've noted that you began your coverage of global affairs here at ABC just a couple of years before 9/11. Tell us the story of Navy Lieutenant Kevin Schaefer.
2: I first met Kevin Schaefer in 2021 because I went to the 20th anniversary of 9/11. And on that day, I looked out at the people who were in attendance. I'd been many years before to that memorial, but the 20th was much larger. There were far more people. And I know in the area where they seated the survivors or relatives of those who had died. And I saw two men, and one of them had his arm on the shoulder of the other man. And it was clearly a very emotional moment for them. I could just see their backs. I took a picture of the two of them. And after the memorial ceremony ended, I didn't want to bother them. I didn't want to break up that moment. But I introduced myself and said, "Gentlemen, I just want to show you this picture. I thought it was very moving. Would you like me to send it to you?" And they both did, and I sent the picture, and they were kind. I did not know at that time what they had been through. And then several years later, I got a call out of nowhere from the CIA Public Affairs. And I had dealt with them before, of course. Tammy Thorpe said to me, "We have someone who wants to do an interview with you. His name is Kevin Schaefer. He was a Navy lieutenant. He told me he met you on the 20th anniversary, was reminded of the photo. And she told me his story, which, if there is anyone who tells the story of 9/11, it is Kevin." Kevin Schaefer, by then Navy lieutenant, was in the Navy command center that morning. They basically gather information. They watch what's happening in the world. It is a small, bustling area in the Pentagon. He was in that Navy command center with the people he had worked with for years, all his closest friends, near him in cubicles. They watched the second plane hit.
3: When we saw the second aircraft hit, very distinctly, I remember hearing some audible gasps throughout our command center space.
2: At that point, people were calling their homes, their families. His wife, Kevin's wife, was away in Boston. She also was in the Navy. And then at 9:37 a.m., that plane tore through the outer rings of the Pentagon. They never imagined it would hit the Pentagon with such enormous force and exploding, basically, the Navy command center.
4: "Our belief at the moment is that an aircraft has crashed into either the courtyard itself or into that particular side of the building."
3: I felt the blast. The initial blast felt like it came from behind me, and it threw me to the ground. I knew I was on fire, badly burned, and everything around me had been blown to bits and was in flames.
2: Those rings of the Pentagon, Steve, as you know, there's A, B, C, D, E rings. The plane goes through the E ring. Kevin was in near the C ring, and the nose of the plane essentially stopped just before it hit that.
3: I remember being on the ground, putting myself out, extinguishing the flames, putting my hands over my head, kind of feeling them slick. I think what was probably being doused with jet fuel and debris and things, and really no one around me left around me.
2: Kevin was the only survivor in his area around there from his team. He managed to crawl out through an opening that had been blasted in one of the rings.
3: And as I rushed across that space to the daylight that was shining through a freshly blown out hole, and I crossed the threshold from the carnage behind me to relative safety in front of me.
2: And when he crawled out, he was met there by Steve Workman, an Army staff sergeant who went looking for survivors. He'd been on a floor nearby, but not on the same floor, and ran towards the flames to see who he could help.
3: He found himself there just as I was walking through that threshold, and our eyes met and for a brief moment, and I called out to him, screamed out to him as best I could, "I need help, get me some help."
2: He felt as if he was melting. He could not see anything. He could not hear anything because of the sound of the explosion. But those two men, Steve Workman and Kevin Schaefer, looked each other in the eye, and Kevin said, "Don't let me die." And Steve Workman said, "I got you, buddy."
3: He took me and laid me onto a maintenance cart, and we were off seeking aid. One morning in October, succumbed to my injuries and flatlined twice. But they brought me back each time, and I bounced back stronger, but they really had to introduce some novel techniques to break down the infection in my lungs and fight them off with what they essentially used, live maggots that they had bred in laboratories to be sterile to eat the infections off my arms.
2: So you had live maggots on your arms?
3: Indeed.
2: Eating the infection. It worked?
3: Indeed, it worked. It saved my arms.
1: He was awarded the Purple Heart. For saving him, Steve Workman received the Soldier's Medal for Valor, and the two have remained friends.
2: What happened next, and this is why the CIA called me, is that Kevin, like so many, needed to find purpose. He joined the 9/11 Commission. He wanted his voice, the voice of a survivor, to be heard on that commission and fought to be on that commission. They initially dismissed him as having no experience. But then what he went on to do was the big secret. He went on to work at the CIA. He wanted to help find terrorists. And he ended up on the team that had found bin Laden.
3: I thought it was possibly one of the reasons why I had made it through, that I wanted to serve and learn the lessons of 9/11 to help prevent another 9/11, help secure this country.
2: So for these years, as they were hunting him down, as the famous story of the courier, and tracking him any way they could, Kevin Schaefer worked every single day in secret. His friend Steve Workman knew he worked at the agency, but didn't know what he did, and Kevin Schaefer couldn't really talk about that. But Kevin Schaefer, who had been on that ship that first launched missiles into what they thought were Osama bin Laden's hideouts, who was wounded severely by Osama bin Laden's horrible, horrible attacks, and lost so many friends that day, was there at the CIA, watching in real time as that raid happened that killed bin Laden.
3: When that first helicopter kind of spun and performed a controlled but hard landing inside the compound, I think everyone's heart stopped.
2: And the mood in that room was just
3: tense. You could hear a pin drop. We heard the initial call out, "Jackpot Geronimo," in the space, and that was met with a bit of jubilation that lasted for only a matter of seconds, because everyone then was really intently focused on the evacuation, getting them out.
1: And after it was over, and he knew for sure that the U.S. had gotten that man, he called Steve Workman.
2: The man who had saved his life.
3: Who I knew was an early to bed and early to rise kind of person. And I gave him a call, probably woke him up, and said, "Hey, turn on the TV. There's some news that's going to be breaking."
5: "The United States has conducted an operation that killed Osama bin Laden, the leader of Al-Qaeda."
2: You watched President Obama at home with your wife?
3: I did. She was holding my hand, and we didn't say a word. We just digested the moment and thought over the last 10 years at the time, all that we'd been through, all that we collectively had gone through. For me, just thinking about the great effort that many, many, many people put in to get to that moment, and just being thankful to be a part of it.
1: What is Kevin Schaefer doing now?
2: Kevin Schaefer is out in San Diego. He does volunteer work. He's done things for organizations that raise money for veterans. And he tells his story. He has finally wanted to really talk about this and what he did, and found purpose. It is extremely emotional for this man to talk. And you can understand why.
1: When we come back, we'll tell you the harrowing story of the fighter pilot they called Wingnut, and the call he heard over the radio: "Dude, you've got a bomb hanging off your wing." You're not going to want to miss that. With Martha Raddatz, I'm Stephen Portnoy in Washington, and you're listening to an ABC News radio special, America 250, The Hero Next Door. Stay with us.
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10: And a promise from the governor.
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15: This is what exactly you want to be able to play in games like this. It's just a big smile on his face and all of ours for him. He deserves it.
16: New Jersey is reeling. 25 killed in the heat, followed by storms that tore up neighborhoods and took down power and internet. A woman in Paramus.
17: We can deny it all we want, right? You can stand there and say it's not raining, but it doesn't prevent you from getting wet. The same thing with climate change. We can deny it all we want, but we're experiencing a repercussion.
16: More flooding downpours on the way across the area Monday. This is ABC News.

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1: I'm E.S. Henry with Northwest News Radio. The city of Seattle gets ready to host its final but largest World Cup match on Monday. The United States is scheduled to play Belgium in the round of 16, which is now a single elimination tournament. Belgium was considered to be one of the favorites to win the World Cup, but left the opening round with only one win and two draws. The United States has two wins and one loss in the opening round. Como's Natalie Fahmy with the details.
2: The winner advances to the quarterfinals against the winner of Portugal-Spain match. This will be Seattle's sixth and final World Cup game of the tournament. The city will once again close off parts of Pioneer Square to vehicle traffic as tens of thousands of fans make their way to the stadium or watch party across the street.
1: The match at Seattle Stadium is scheduled for 5 p.m. on Monday. A claim has been filed with the Pierce County Risk Management Office by a former director of human services in Pierce County. A complaint has been filed with risk management by Gary Gantz, who directed human services for less than 1 year before being released from his position. Gantz was hired to direct the agency in May of last year, and his job performance was criticized by administrators that released him from his position in April of this year. In the filing, Gantz claims that he was fired on a basis of racial discrimination and that he was subjected to a hostile work environment due to his skin color. Gantz managed Pierce County's homelessness services and affordable housing programs before his termination. A motorcycle crash near Tacoma on Saturday left a man and a woman dead. The crash happened on State Route 509 near downtown Tacoma around noon. The Washington State Patrol has not yet released the names of the victims, and details are limited as to the cause of the crash. We'll see mostly clear skies throughout the afternoon around the Sound today. Expected highs will stay in the lower 70s.
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1: If you're just joining us, we've been speaking this hour with ABC News Chief Global Affairs Anchor Martha Raddatz about just some of the remarkable men and women in her new book, The Hero Next Door, Stories of Patriotism and Purpose. I want to ask you now, Martha, about one of the most bracing moments in your book, the story of a Navy fighter pilot who they call Wingnut. You wrote of him, "I've met a lot of pilots over the years, but I've never met a pilot who loves flying more than Charles Wickware."
2: Charles Wingnut, call sign Wickware.
3: You know, we didn't sign up for this job to be in a 100% risk-free zone. So for us to come out here and execute this mission for our country and for our families back home, that is falls within the, you know, well-accepted risk in my book.
2: Charles was infatuated with flying from the moment he was a little kid. His parents are artists. I don't want to kind of stereotype here, but I don't ever really think of two artists raising a fighter pilot. It is a very, his parents, I've met his parents, they're lovely. His dad, although was in the Navy, and he was a draftsman at the time when he served, they took Charles out on what's called a Dependence Day, and they get to stand on the carrier, and they do an air show for him. Charles was seven. He still remembers sitting on top of his dad's shoulders when these fighter jets, and it was a Tomcats then, it was F-14s, flew overhead. Charles said he remembers thinking, are there people in those airplanes? And his dad said, yeah, and they're awesome. And Charles said, that's what I want to do. And that was it.
1: Now, you met him first in 2016 while on a visit to the USS Truman, the aircraft carrier.
2: I did, and we were out there where they had just begun bombing ISIS in Syria.
3: While you're doing it, you don't realize how amped up you are. You know, your body's flooded with adrenaline. But really, all the years of training that it took to get to this point, which I would argue is equivalent to a college degree to be able to get us to this point, if not longer, you are so focused during that brief 15 to 18 seconds.
1: Now, tell me about the harrowing mission that Wingnut flew over Syria in 2016.
2: One of the things that about these fighter pilots and that I try to bring to life is exactly how harrowing every mission is. So Charles had become really one of a star fighter pilots, along with John Hiltz. Of course, he became a Blue Angel. But on that day, Charles did a bombing run and felt one of his bombs drop, and the other felt like it was still in the aircraft. The aircraft started vibrating. Mm. It didn't say it had dropped. And he'd gotten notifications on his cockpit that something was wrong, that it hadn't engaged, that it hadn't dropped.
3: Unless you're looking at your wing, you won't see it come off. You get a pretty significant thud as you release a 500,000 or 2,000-pound weapon.
2: So he has a massive live bomb on the wing of his aircraft that he flew out to the carrier because he couldn't really see it from the cockpit. You know, it's a small cockpit. It's not like you can open the windows and check the bomb on your wing. So flew back out over the carrier, flew low, and heard from them like, whoa, dude, you've got a bomb hanging on your wing. And not just hanging, but half of it was hanging, meaning it could drop at any time. So he goes out back over the ocean, away from the carrier. They certainly don't want him landing on a carrier with a bomb that's dragging off the wing. Charles is very cool. He too is an artist. So he's kind of like, okay, I'll just find my Zen moment. Goes over to an area out in the ocean to drop it. It won't fall. No matter what he tried, rocking the aircraft, doing whatever he could, that bomb would not come off the wing. So he had to land. So they sent him to Kuwait, and the entire time he's thinking, I don't know if I land, this thing's going to explode. He said he flew over once and he saw the hazmat crews out there, and he's like, well, that'll not work. If I land, everybody's going to blow up. So just this incredible mission to try to land this fighter jet with this live bomb hanging halfway down. He lands. He's like, he said he kind of squeezed his eyes shut, hoping that everything was okay. When he finally came to a skidding stop, that bomb was inches off of the runway and inches away from not only Charles's death, but probably everybody around him. but it was a harrowing, and of course he tells it now as if it's just another day at the office, right? Although he is a little bit, yeah, that was one of the scariest things. And it's not one of those things you think is really scary because you can't even imagine that scenario that there is going to be a bomb hanging halfway down. But the great thing about it is, this is the Navy, he said. About an hour later, they said, hey, Charles, we got a couple of more missions for you to do. So can you come back to the carrier? We'll give you another jet.
1: Now to the story of the Arciaga family of Midland, Texas, a military family through and through, four children, one girl, three boys, each of them signed up to serve. And Martha, you've come to know this family extremely well.
2: I think I've known them the longest. I met them about a year or so after they lost their son, Robert. But I started getting to know them when I wrote a book about that battle in 2007 and wrote about Robert Arciaga. He was one of eight soldiers who was killed that day, the largest loss of life since Vietnam in one day.
1: This was a siege in Sadr City in 2004. You wrote about it in your book, The Long Road Home. Tell us about what happened to Robert.
2: The story of Robert I wrote about in the book and those others who were lost. He was in the back of a truck. None of the men in the truck had seen combat before. They had just turned onto a street they knew as Route Copper when they heard the snap of an AK-47 somewhere behind them. Then gunshots from the rooftops, followed by a searing barrage of gunfire all around them. The Americans returned fire and the convoy kept moving forward. Then came a rocket-propelled grenade that landed in the place between the two vehicles, narrowly missing both. Another turn, and they found their way blocked by a makeshift barricade of car parts, refrigerators, metal bed frames, and burning tires. The 16 men in the back of that truck were shooting in every direction, with very little idea of what was going on. The sound of the incoming fire was deafening. Every soldier in the back of that truck would be wounded by the time the firefight was over and the truck was turned around and heading back to base.

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5: It was supposed to fix a broken system.
6: Leaders pursuing corrective action after an audit found several $1 million in public funds missing from the King County Regional Homelessness Authority.
5: Now, the agency itself is fighting for survival.
7: The report says the agency burned through cash, went deep into the red, and could not reconcile millions of dollars in receivables.
5: Who is accountable? And what happens to people living on the streets?
8: Cats get 9 lives. This organization has had 10. It's time for it to go.
5: Whatever happens next happens here. 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
1: Thanks for being with us as we share the stories of American heroes on America's birthday. I'm Stephen Portnoy in Washington with our ABC News Chief Global Affairs Anchor, Martha Raddatz. Martha, in your book, The Hero Next Door, you tell us of a military family from Texas. All four siblings signed up. They suffered an unfathomable loss of their brother Robert in Sadr City, Iraq in 2004. We talked in our last segment about Robert dying in Sadr City. Now, tell us about his younger brother, Jeremy.
2: His younger brother enlisted in the Marines, and he was scheduled to deploy to Iraq just months after his brother Robert's death. Sylvia, his mother, had pleaded with the Marines to let Jeremy stay back. Let me read to you what happened next. The Marines granted her request, but Jeremy was sick about it. Jeremy felt it was his duty to go despite having a wife and 3-year-old son at home and an older son, Adam, from a previous relationship. He felt this was the opportunity that might assuage the guilt he had been feeling, the opportunity to move forward. 6 months into his deployment in the middle of a war zone, Jeremy had a major mental breakdown, a breakdown so profound that the Marine Corps sent him home. Days later, on his arrival back in Midland, Jeremy was met with a grand celebration. Unaware of his reason for returning, the entire family, along with 40 Patriot Guard riders, including many Vietnam veterans, came to greet him. Some 30 American flags waved in the desert wind. Jeremy Arciaga was feeling nothing but shame, and the celebration surely made it worse. He had chosen to go to Iraq to honor his brother, and he had not been able to complete the deployment. His brothers had both fought in the war, but he could not take it. In 2014, he wrote on his brother Robert's obituary site, "I want you to know, brother, that there is not a day that goes by that my heart doesn't break missing you. It still hurts like the first day I found out we lost you. I can't express my feelings very well, so I push them deep inside so I don't have to deal with the pain of you being gone."
1: Jeremy Arciaga felt the weight of all of this and ended his own life in September of 2015.
2: Jeremy, with his wife and kids in another room in their home, suddenly shot himself. His beautiful wife, Patricia, had seen some changes in Jeremy, but she thought he was doing so well. His son, to this day, will say, "My dad did a dumb thing. He shouldn't have done that." But that family, and that is what's so remarkable, they have carried on. There is more pain in that family. His surviving brother, Gilbert, his surviving sister, Angel, and his mom, Sylvia, had, as anyone could imagine, years of deep depression. I am so close to that family that when Jeremy died, when he died by suicide, Angel called me, and I was out with my family on a brief little getaway and answered because Angel didn't call me that often. And she was sobbing on the phone and told me about Jeremy, and I just stopped. And she said, "Please call my mom," and called Sylvia and said whatever words I could to her of sympathy and understanding. And I knew how difficult it would be. I didn't know whether they'd ever get through it, but they have.
1: 20 years after the Black Sunday siege in Sadr City, where Robert Arciaga lost his life, you sat with the family at Fort Hood. Tell us about that conversation.
2: The 20-year reunion was in so many ways different than the 10-year. The 10-year reunion was very difficult because even though it had been 10 years, that memory will forever be with them. But on the 20th, it is very much like a group of old veterans getting together and seeing others who understand what they went through.
3: And they tell me stories about my son, and that brings me so much joy. Because I know that my son, he's not ever going to get forgotten.
2: And hugging and loving one another and feeling they could move forward.
3: I feel like they really are my family, and they treat us that way. Every single one of the guys that come around me, they hug me and tell me how much they love me. That That just makes me feel so good. And I love that.
1: I want to ask you of the experience of Jeremy Arciaga and what Americans need to know about veteran suicide.
2: I think we need to understand it better. I think we need to look at those statistics, which are astonishing, how many veterans die by suicide. I think we also need to look at those who try hard to help those veterans, and that it is something we just have to keep looking at. You have to listen to people. One of the reasons I want to do this, one of the reasons I care about this so much, is people need to talk about this. The Arciagas didn't know the signs. We know so much more now. I mean, Angel Munoz will tell you she now knows the signs. She knows what to look for in people, whether it's withdrawal, whether it's, you know, a happy conversation that seems happier than usual, that you can look for that. You cannot always prevent it. You can't. But I think as a nation, we need to try. We need to listen to our veterans. We need to honor their service and know that not everyone is going to go down that path or have those problems. But it's so important for them to talk about it. Say, tell me about your service. Tell me why you serve. Tell me why it matters to you. And you will hear the most beautiful stories ever.
1: In addition to listening and engaging with veterans, are there organizations that are stood up to help people?
2: There are lots of organizations, but I am going to be biased here and say my favorite one is the Bob Woodruff Foundation. Bob Woodruff, as you know, and everybody at ABC, is our colleague who was blown up by an IED, along with Doug Vogt, photographer, in 2006. He and his wife, Lee, formed the foundation 20 years ago. This year, the Stand Up for Heroes, we're celebrating that this year.
1: And we celebrate his Alive Day.
2: His Alive Day every year in January, but this November on Veterans Day, we'll be celebrating 20 years of the foundation. It is a fabulous organization that has given millions and millions of dollars to veterans and their families. It is really just one of the most incredible veterans organizations out there, and I guarantee your money would go to good use.
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2: Absolutely.
1: Over the past hour, we've been sharing just a select few of the stories of patriotism and purpose that you'll find in the pages of this great book, The Hero Next Door, written by Martha Raddatz. As we close out this program, Martha, I want to ask, what do you hope most Americans take away from these stories?
2: I want to read what I wrote because it's in my heart. It can only help to be reminded that there are many among us who hold their love of country so dear, whatever their politics, that they are willing to fight and die for it. Those people deserve our respect and gratitude, and maybe they will remind us that we can all do better if we think in terms of our own missions, the small and large ways we might work to better our communities, our fellow citizens, and our country.
1: This program has been produced by Trevor Hastings, with special thanks to Audrey Mostek, Chris Baccia, and Ely Brown. With Martha Raddatz, I'm Stephen Portnoy in Washington, and you've been listening to a special presentation from ABC News.
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12: From ABC News, I'm Wayne Cabot. In what could be a game-changing ruling, FIFA is lifting the red card suspension of American star Folarin Balogun. ABC's Christian Cordero reports.
13: Sources tell ABC News President Trump called FIFA's president Gianni Infantino last week, urging him to review the matter. Soon after it was made public, Trump wrote thank you to FIFA on social media.
12: He said that FIFA is reversing a great injustice, and a lot of soccer fans might agree with that. Video shows Balogun didn't mean to step on his opponent's ankle. He will play in Seattle Monday against Belgium, whose team says it is astonished by this decision. The death toll from the heat is 25 in New Jersey alone, killing people from their mid-30s into their 80s. Most had no air conditioning. In a heat wave that Governor Mikey Sherrill says was the worst in 14 years, the cooling storms that ended it twisted power lines. The governor promising.
14: We're moving really, really quickly to address these things, get people power back as quickly as possible.
12: But the radar is already lighting up with more strong storms. New York Mayor Zoran Mamdani warning of flash flooding in the city in the morning. It's hitting Pennsylvania overnight. President Trump leaves Monday night for Turkey, meeting with NATO allies after blasting them for not being supportive enough in the U.S. and Israel's war with Iran. In Iran, days of mourning for the assassinated Ayatollah are attracting hundreds of thousands, some calling for the U.S. president to be assassinated. The large-scale Russian attack that Ukraine warned of its people was coming, happened during the early morning hours, Russia launching waves of missiles and drones targeting Kyiv. The Smithsonian says it's nonpartisan, always has been, after the White House said the exhibits there are made by people who don't want you to love your country. 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
12: On his social media Sunday, President Trump posted a falsified image of former President Obama and his wife Michelle boarding an Air Force One that had been spray-painted with graffiti, including BLM. Washington State has a millionaire's tax that helps pay for child care. State Democratic leader Joe Fitzgibbon says he's okay with the petition to repeal it.
17: We welcome that. We think this is an important enough issue that Washingtonians will weigh in, and we wouldn't be pursuing it if we didn't think Washingtonians would support it.
12: Critics say the millionaire's tax is driving people out of state. We are dying less. Early data showing a decrease in death rates last year from the year before. Leading cause of death is now heart disease, then cancer. The causes of death have increases. A couple of them have, including the flu and pneumonia. We're becoming more antisocial. Axios reporting Americans are socializing less across all age groups. The decline is steepest among 15 to 24-year-olds. 20 years ago, they spent about an hour a day hanging out with others. Now it's 35 minutes, compared to an average of 4.8 hours a day on their phones, says Gallup. Someone stealing sewer covers in San Francisco in the dead of night. Jessica Lipnack has been seeing it on a Ring camera.
18: 15 seconds. Next one. 15 seconds. It took him no time at all. He was complete, professional.
12: They've named him the Great Drain Robber. I'm Wayne Cabot, ABC News.
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19: E.S. Henry with Northwest News Radio. The city of Seattle gets ready to host its final but largest World Cup match on Monday. The United States is scheduled to play Belgium in the round of 16, which is now a single elimination tournament. Belgium was considered to be one of the favorites to win the World Cup, but left the opening round with only one win and two draws. The United States has two wins and one loss in the opening round. Como's Natalie Fahmy with the details.
20: The winner advances to the quarterfinals against the winner of Portugal-Spain match. This will be Seattle's sixth and final World Cup game of the tournament. The city will once again close off parts of Pioneer Square to vehicle traffic as tens of thousands of fans make their way to the stadium or watch party across the street.
19: The match at Seattle Stadium is scheduled for 5 p.m. on Monday. A claim has been filed with the Pierce County Risk Management Office by a former director of human services in Pierce County. A complaint has been filed with Risk Management by Gary Gantz, who directed Human Services for less than 1 year before being released from his position. Gantz was hired to direct the agency in May of last year, and his job performance was criticized by administrators that released him from his position in April of this year. In the filing, Gantz claims that he was fired on a basis of racial discrimination and that he was subjected to a hostile work environment due to his skin color. Gant managed Pierce County's homelessness services and affordable housing programs before his termination. A motorcycle crash near Tacoma on Saturday left a man and a woman dead. The crash happened on State Route 509 near downtown Tacoma around noon. The Washington State Patrol has not yet released the names of the victims, and details are limited as to the cause of the crash. We'll see mostly clear skies throughout the afternoon around the Sound today. Expected highs will stay in the lower 70s.
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25: With Chamath in 2011, in 2017, he joined Kleiner Perkins, where he has rebooted the firm and changed its focus entirely. Mamoun Hamid, welcome to Bloomberg.
26: Thank you so much for having me, Barry.
25: So I'm fascinated by your background. You grow up in Frankfurt, Germany. You come to the U.S. to go to college at Purdue, bachelor's in electrical and computer engineering, master's at Stanford, MBA from Harvard. What was the original career plan?
26: So let's go back to, I think, 1986. Do you remember the Challenger explosion?
25: Sure.
26: Every kid growing up remember that. And one of my teachers was actually supposed to go on the space shuttle because there was a teacher.
25: That's right.
26: Christy McCullough.
25: Christy, that's right.
26: Yeah. And every kid got fascinated by, especially if you had a teacher going to space. So followed the whole journey of the Challenger space shuttle and the teachers and all that. But with that also came this desire to learn more about space. And I instantly wanted to become an astronaut, naturally. I think I was 7 or 8 years old. And as I thought about, you know, high school, liking science and math, thinking about where to go to college, And I was, as you mentioned, I was in Frankfurt, Germany growing up. And one of my uncles, he'd given me this list of colleges, the top 10 engineering schools. And I just applied to all 10. And one of them happened to be Purdue, where actually to this day, the most number of astronauts have graduated from.
25: Really? Oh, that's fascinating.
26: Yeah. So my path was aeronautical engineering and trying to figure out a way to get into space. I've yet to do that. But that is what led me down the path of applying to Purdue in the first place and the association with space and NASA. And then actually going from something so massive and big, space, to something so small, chips and semiconductors and transistors.
25: Which are enabling space, so there's definitely a connection. Is it true that when you went to business school, you were thinking about already being a venture capitalist?
26: I actually, when I applied to business school, so I'd worked for a good 6 years after undergrad, so studied electrical engineering, computer engineering, and that naturally made me think about a career in Silicon Valley, designing chips, which is what I did for the first 6 years of my career working in the semiconductor industry. But what really got to pretty interesting for me was the notion of startups and founding companies and how these so-called venture capitalists were behind some of the most iconic companies that I was coming across. And so I actually wanted to get into venture capital. And that's actually why I applied to business school, and specifically only applied to one business school, Harvard, because I naively thought that if you wanted to get into venture capital, you had to go to Harvard or Stanford. And I'd already gone to Stanford for grad school. So, okay, well, it'd be nice to get a change of scenery.
25: Just round it out a little
26: bit. And move
25: bit.
26: To Boston.
25: Yeah. Give up the nice weather.
26: Yeah.
25: So you started in between college and grad school. You spent how many years? You were at Xilinx? I was at 6 years?
26: Yeah. So the story actually goes is I was 19 when I graduated from college, so from Purdue. And I thought, okay, the best thing for a young kid is to continue to go to grad school. So applied to grad school and ended up getting in at Stanford. But I also got a number of job offers. This is 1997. Mm-hmm. This is the dot-com boom. I'm thinking it's a bit like this time where should you opt out of the job market and get like extremely valuable experience or continue on with grad school? So I did the best of both worlds, which is like I went to Stanford, took a few classes every quarter, and then worked full time at Xilinx. And this is back in 1997. We're talking about sort of the middle of the dot-com
25: right.
26: boom.
25: Yeah, really, really interesting. You're known today as someone who thinks about software generally and enterprise software in particular. That seems like an unusual transition from semiconductors. What led to that shift? What changed your thinking?
26: Great question, Barry. So in 2005, when I got into venture capital, my full intent was I would like to learn how to invest in great semiconductor companies or founders who build semiconductor companies of the future. And it turns out after the dot-com bust, there was not a lot of investment in infrastructure. So data centers and networking and switching and semiconductors broadly. And so I realized pretty early on that, hey, like, if I want to build a career in investing, you kind of have to go where the puck is going to. And so skate to where the puck is going. And I sort of skated towards Web 2.0 and software because I felt like also in my own firm at US Venture Partners, where I started my venture capital career, where I was an associate, I was hired to go help the partners there evaluate semiconductor opportunities. And that's actually why I went there, because there are some legendary semiconductor investors who happened to be there. And some of my mentors, even today, were the folks running the firm there. So, but I realized that all my friends in 2005 were moving to Web 2.0, internet. This is the beginning of Facebook, which happened to be started at Harvard when I was there. So you're seeing all the people, my cohort's age group, moving into software and web. And I felt like I had to sort of move along with that. And my day job was evaluating semiconductor businesses. But in the evenings, I was in San Francisco. I was going to, you know, the Web 2.0 parties and meeting all the founders starting software businesses. And so I slowly started to just, you know, as a side project, the side project became the main project, which was to move from semis to software and internet stuff. And but in the back of my mind, I always remained a semiconductor guy. And, semis are back now. as you know.
25: And AI seems to be the application of both semis and software, so you're well prepared. We'll talk about AI in a bit. I want to stay in the 2000s when you were at USVP. You had early exposure to companies like Box and Yammer. I don't really remember Yammer. I remember Box.
26: Yeah.
25: Big enterprise software deals. What did you learn from that experience? What have you brought forward with you from that era?
26: Yeah. So, Box happened to be my first investment, at USVP, where I joined the board. It was an early stage company. It was, you know, a few hundred K of revenue, two very young founders, Dylan and Aaron, 20 and 21 years old, dropped out of college, sort of like the prototypical founder,
25: right.
26: The archetype of a young founder. And, they were going after, storing your files in the cloud and sharing them inside of your company.
25: Let me stop you for a second, because I think anybody under 40 is perplexed by what you just said. I recall, like, late 90s, early 2000s, if I'm either at home or at work or on a laptop or at the beach house, whatever I needed was always somewhere else. And the beauty of early blogging software is I could upload files, I could upload charts, I could upload images. And that was the closest thing to the cloud. It just didn't exist then.
26: Yeah.
25: If you wanted to have something that you can access anywhere you had an internet connection, literally did not exist.
26: Yeah, so maybe if I go back to exactly the point I made in my head is that if there is one application that moves into the cloud first, it's going to be file sharing. If you recall, I remember this, when I was on my Windows computer in the 80s and 90s, what's one of the applications we all used a lot? Do you remember the Windows File Explorer? We're constantly
25: sure.
26: clicking in and
25: right.
26: trying to find the file.
25: Finding something.
26: Or
25: searching for it.
26: Searching for it or placing it in a folder very nicely.
25: Like neatly. The name you used to have to put on a file was important, because if you couldn't remember the name,
26: it
25: wasn't like, here's a phrase that's somewhere in this document, go find it. If you didn't remember exactly where that was nested or what name you put, good luck.
26: Good luck, right?
25: Yeah.
26: And so as the world moved from the desktop to the browser, and so by 2006-07, we all are using, at this point, like Firefox, Mozilla, Chrome's not even existent
25: right.
26: yet.
25: Right. It was Internet Explorer until Chrome
26: right.
25: came along.
26: Exactly, right? And so, my thesis was, okay, one of the applications for business that will move into the browser, so software as a service, will be file sharing and collaboration. And so, because precisely to your point, like the file that you always needed was somewhere else. And this made so much sense to me. And so at the time in 2007, when I invested in Box, there were probably half a dozen, two dozen, I don't know, there's many of these companies doing file sharing, but it was mostly for consumers, mostly
25: right.
26: for like your
25: Dropbox.
26: Dropbox was in that same era, but there was like X-File and Elephant Drive. I mean, I remember these, as an associate, when you're suggesting an investment, you're going to do a lot of diligence. I remember like the laundry list of companies I looked at, there were probably like 40 companies that
25: wow.
26: were doing something similar. But most of them were dedicated towards sort of consumer use cases, photos, music, stuff like that.
25: Napster era was
26: yeah.
25: right around then.
26: Exactly, exactly. And so the hypothesis was, hey, like this stuff will be relevant to large companies who will want to have file sharing and collaboration for their companies. And Box actually pivoted from being a consumer company to being an enterprise company. Mm-hmm. And that's when I got pretty excited, because it lined up with sort of this view that I had that large companies will move from file servers in their data centers or wherever in their buildings into files that now reside in the cloud.
25: And they're willing to pay for it.
26: They're willing to pay for it.
25: Unlike back then, anyway, consumers were so reluctant
26: exactly.
25: to pay for anything. And then in 2011, you co-found Social Capital with Chamath, very famous model of social capital, which is how can we address many of the social ills that are hurting the country through the intelligent use of startups, technology, et cetera.
26: Yeah.
25: Was this a reinvention of venture capital?
26: It was novel for its era, because we decided that we would go after education, healthcare, and finance. Three of the largest parts of society. And how do we address inequities in those areas with our investments, and believing that technology has the ability to democratize access to healthcare, education, and financial services. And that's, you know, largely played out over the last 15 years. But we just thought that there would be a ton of opportunity. As venture capitalists, we're seeking out opportunity, and we thought that going after large pockets of GDP, you'd identify really exciting opportunities. Turns out, you know, my interests remained in enterprise software, and I did spend a lot of my time in enterprise software, even when we started Social Capital.
25: Coming up, we continue our conversation with Mamoun Hamid, Kleiner Perkins managing member, talking about the reboot of the firm. I'm Barry Ritholtz. 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
25: Funding of Kleiner Perkins in 2017-2018, the firm was refocused on early stage Series A investing. Tell us what was behind the thought process. What made you say we don't want to be bigger, we want to be smaller and more focused?
26: Yeah, if I look back at the decades of being probably the most successful venture capital firm throughout the 70s, 80s, 90s, and even the early 2000s. The one thing that defined Kleiner Perkins was it was a small partnership of seven-ish or so partners who sat around a table in Menlo Park meeting companies and having healthy discourse and debate about what companies to invest in and what the future of technology would bring to the world. And it was defined really by a small group of partners that were, in many cases, technical. They were operators. They had a passion for technology and its impact on humanity. And that was sort of what I kept coming back to, is that that was what defined Kleiner's decades of success. And we went back to the future in 2017 and 18 to that model. And today our partnership is six partners, and then we have three more investment professionals. So we're a very small, nimble team. So we have two funds, and this team invests from both pools of capital.
25: So early stage, is that seed round or is it a little more developed?
26: Yeah. So the early stage fund is seed, Series A mostly,
25: mm-hmm.
26: and maybe some Bs. And then the growth fund is B, Cs, all the way to we invested in the last Anthropic round at, you know, a $900 billion valuation, which is, you know, rare for special companies, but it has the ability to invest across even to the pre-IPO
25: round. And is it a coincidence that the growth fund is 2.5 times the size of the seed fund? At that point, these companies are bigger, require a bigger check, or is that just happenstance?
26: I think our funds are sized based on the opportunity set in front of us. Our early stage funds have been almost exactly 35 companies for the last 15 years. Mm-hmm. So 35 companies per fund, which we think about as the right number of shots on goal for an early stage fund to return multiples on it.
25: 25 to 30 million per.
26: Exactly. Exactly. So it starts out with maybe in some cases a $5 million check and the subsequent check is another 15, 20. Or it could be first check is 30 and then with pro rata, you're investing, let's say up to $40 million per in a company. And then your growth fund is doubling down, investing a lot more in those companies.
25: Huh, really, really kind of interesting. So the focus is artificial intelligence startups across software, healthcare, transportation, and autonomy industries. So let's unpack that because I'm hearing a little overlap with each of your prior venture experiences. Tell us why those four areas are so attractive.
26: Yeah, so this is a truly once-in-a-lifetime revolution that we're going through with AI. And the number of exciting companies, people that we're seeing right now is at an all-time high. The whole world in some ways is being refactored with AI. And this is just the very beginning. And so I would say that all parts of the economy, even beyond those four areas, it is, like I mentioned earlier, healthcare, financial services. It is all sorts of knowledge work. It is going to be all sorts of physical automation in terms of robotics. We're even space, even defense areas, drug discovery, materials discovery. I think it is all fair game at this point in terms of where the exciting pockets of innovation are, just because there has never been a tailwind like this that really allows all parts of the world to be refactored based on, you know, the biggest technological revolution ever.
25: So I'm glad you described it that way, because I keep hearing people compare AI to the internet, and that seems too contained, too timid. I wonder if you agree with the thought that the only thing remotely comparable to this is the Industrial Revolution, which centuries later we're still dealing with the impact of.
26: I absolutely agree with you, Barry. It is like the Industrial Revolution. It's like the railroads. It's like the printing press. It is that. It's not the internet.
25: That's really interesting, because when I think internet, the first thing you think of is, oh, this is a bubble and this is going to collapse. But you mentioned you're an investor in Anthropic. These are, forget not profitable companies. These are companies with giant revenue streams already. They're barely a few years old. How big can this sector get? Is this going to take over every corner of the economy?
26: Yeah, let's talk about that. I think that's the real conversation, and the more the very exciting conversation that one can have about this topic is. And I start at a very high level, which is the GDP of the world today.
25: Mm-hmm.
26: It's about $120 trillion. And about half of that is labor, the labor component of it. So roughly $60 trillion. And of that $60 trillion, roughly 60% or so is white collar, maybe 50, 60, somewhere. So that's anywhere from $30, $35 trillion.
25: Mm-hmm.
26: If you look at tokens and what the frontier model companies provide, it is units of labor. We're already seeing how those units of labor are being utilized in computer science, so software development, in law, in medicine, in drug discovery. These are little agents and buddies that we as humans have now to help us do more with our intellect. And the way I see it is that, you know, we're talking about trillions of dollars that are opening up for these companies that exist. And Exhibit A is a company like Anthropic, which is publicly stated has gone from zero to $45 billion revenue run rate.
25: That's unbelievable.
26: In a matter of less than 3 years. Okay. And that is likely going to double. And, you know, the company started this year, I believe, at 20. It is already doubled, more than doubled, in the short year that we've been in so far. And so these numbers are astounding, not only because these companies are selling software or technology, they're selling units of labor. And the labor markets, as we all know, are the biggest component, as I just mentioned earlier, of the world's GDP. We're talking about trillions of opportunity, dollars of opportunity. And that's what excites us so much about this time, is that it's not just about selling tools and software that we've been accustomed to selling to the IT departments. It's selling like actual labor to companies, to corporations, to you know, even to consumers who are using AI in their personal lives.
25: So let's talk a little bit about that. The fear I keep hearing is everybody's going to lose their job. It's a very Malthusian argument that this technology is going to replace labor the way the steam engine did. I'm getting a sense from the data and from other analysts like Torsten Slok that this isn't a replacement for white collar labor. It's an enhancement, or at least that's the argument. Give us your perspective on that.
26: That I actually fully agree with that the point of view that you have. It's like, you know, getting email. I mean, I think the fact that we got the computer didn't, you know, the people who were using the typewriter started using the computer and started doing other types of jobs. Even in the steam engine era or the industrial revolution, we found ways to repurpose jobs or people and their skills. I don't think humans are going out of style. I don't think, you know, the world is going to be largely unemployed and on UBI. Because we are going to displace all this work and all these people with AI. I think it's the extreme where the mind goes to, but that's just not the reality. And that sort of bears itself in the numbers that we see, you know, in record low unemployment rates and actually we need more labor, more people than we ever have. And so
25: more skilled labor. We are seeing a decrease in job availability for kids right out of college for unskilled labor. If anything, is this likely to force more people to get more technical, to up their skill set?
26: I actually do believe that. It is not like you don't need to be a software developer and study CS anymore because, you know, these software jobs are going away. It is like now the job of a software engineer is to manage a whole host of agents and make them do work for them and be the brains behind the operation. You have, think of it as like you have all these little agents and we'll call them little employees who are working on your behalf. And so, yeah, that is like the higher level thinking and the things that actually, you know, like when we go to school, we think about how to problem solve. And, you know, if we're solving a math problem, it's hard. We think about many different ways to solve it. And the same way, it's like, how am I going to use AI to help me solve problems? And that's the way I think we all, and I would say, you know, we have four kids, you know, believe it or not, I'm telling them go into math, science, like, and actually art, like have like spectral diversity in your learning because all the skills that mattered in the past, solving, you know, math problems with pen and paper, will really matter in the future.
25: Coming up, we continue our conversation with Mamoun Hamid, partner at Kleiner Perkins, discussing the state of venture investing today.
26: It is the most interesting time in my venture career. And for obvious reasons, this AI revolution, the tailwinds that AI brings to companies that are being started today is unlike anything we've seen before. So the quality of ideas is at an all-time high.
25: I'm Barry Ritholtz. 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
1: I'm E.S. Henry with Northwest News Radio. Nearly 20,000 acres are on fire in Douglas County after a wildfire was reported in the Chelan Hills area. The area is a favorite spot for campers and visitors to the Beebe Bridge State Park, and the wildfire has caused officials to announce a mandatory evacuation to all people in that area. The fire was initially reported at around noon on Saturday, but investigators have not determined how that fire started. Como News with the information.
2: Firefighters are now working around the clock to protect homes and slow the fire. The sheriff's office says the Red Cross has a shelter at Chelan Elementary School for anyone who needs it.
1: Numerous homes and structures have been destroyed by the fire, which grew in size overnight. Crews are battling windy conditions and dry ground in the area north of Wenatchee. The area is currently under a level 3 evacuation alert. Seattle city leaders are reevaluating its plans for growth in the area, and population density has caused city council members to delay its plans to address the city's expansion. Population growth in Seattle slowed a bit in April, according to census statistics released recently, and city leaders had hoped to approve a plan initiated by former Mayor Bruce Harrell to address that growth. City Councilman Eddie Lynn said that the prior plan for expansion involved an appeal process from community members that delayed approval of the plan before being signed into legislation, and that those delays needed to be resolved before the city could move forward with its plans. Any expansion needs to address environmental concerns, and opponents of the effects of the expansion were given a chance to file a grievance and then appeal those decisions. Lynn said that the City Council will revisit its expansion plans and hopes to release a new version next year. We'll see mostly clear skies around the Puget Sound for the remainder of the weekend. High temperatures will stay in the lower 70s.
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8: My extra special guest, he is a partner at Kleiner Perkins, where he is driving the firm's focus on early stage investments in artificial intelligence and related technology. Let's talk a little bit about the state of venture investing today. When you meet a founder for the first time, preferably in person, what are you looking for? What are you trying to spot that isn't in the pitch deck they sent earlier? How do you separate intensity from delusion? Like, what are you trying to identify in that first meeting?
9: Yeah, it is the most interesting time in my venture career. And for obvious reasons, this AI revolution, the tailwinds that AI brings to companies that are being started today is unlike anything we've seen before. So the quality of ideas is at an all-time high. And I would say the quality of the people is also at an all-time high. And those two forces combined suggest that there's a lot of really high-quality ideas and founders that we're seeing. And so I would say it's the volume is because of that at an all-time high. And so to your question of, like, what are we looking for?

0: I think obviously everything today is AI enabled, AI tailwinds, and venture capital isn't venture capital unless there's like a strong tailwind of something. And so this is a makes it such an exciting time because there's such a strong tailwind, and the pace at which the tailwinds are like the winds are so strong, and in some ways because the frontier model companies are providing better and better models, which allow companies that build on these models to provide strong value proposition. Take, for example, a company like Harvey, which is AI for legal, is in most of the AM Law 100s, sells to large enterprises and Fortune 100 type companies, and becoming sort of the de facto way that legal law firms and legal departments are using AI inside of their companies and inside of law firms. And yes, they have a lot of secret sauce on top of what the model companies, but at the same time, they get better and better as these models get better and better. And this is a category that just got created in the last few years. And there are numerous examples like it in every sector of society. Just take a step back. When we first saw, I don't know if what were your reaction was to ChatGPT when you first saw it, but for me, it was the same reaction I had when I first got to use a browser, internet browser. To me, that Netscape moment was equivalent to the ChatGPT moment. Mm-hmm. And we started to think about what are the second order effect? What are the things that come from here, from ChatGPT, from LLMs? And it was, we thought about like the labor pyramid, think about knowledge work. And we went straight to, okay, what are the most highly skilled, highly paid jobs in the country? And if you actually look at the top 20 list of jobs, dollars made by job, it's some form of engineer, mm-hmm. doctor, or lawyer. And so what we did at Kleiner Perkins was to invest in companies that do AI for legal, AI for software development, AI for medicine. And so we invested in companies like Harvey, Windsurf, which got acquired by Google. We invested in a company called Ambience, Open Evidence, to go after that labor pyramid.
1: Top of the pyramid.
0: And back to your point, it's like an enhancement to those people. It was supposed to be like a co-pilot, and which it is. And in some
1: cases, registered trademark Microsoft Corporation.
0: Yeah, exactly. Copilot, exactly. And in some cases, it's become an autonomous agent for those people. Mm-hmm. So software developers run agents to do work for them now. And so we worked our way down the labor pyramid a bit. And we went down, what's the next level? So think of it like if doctors, lawyers, engineers are in the 200K plus a year pay, then what's one below that? You know, like, you've got financial analysts, salespeople, nurses. And so then we would invest in that next class of companies. So Rogo, which is AI for finance, mm-hmm. Hippocratic, which is an agentic nursing platform, Nooks and Revo, which are helping salespeople be co-pilots for their work. And so we've sort of worked our way down the labor pyramid. And if you think about the pyramid, guess what's at the bottom of the pyramid? It's physical labor. Mm-hmm. It is the lowest paid, lowest skill in some, and eventually robotics will get there,
1: right?
0: And hopefully do a lot of the backbreaking work that nobody should be doing,
1: right?
0: And I think we eventually, that is sort of the way, also goes along with the timeline of the way we're thinking about these things, is that you start with the highly skilled, highly paid, and eventually over the next decade we get down to the sort of lowest skill, lowest paid work.
1: So you mentioned the tailwind behind AI. What does that do to valuations? How do you underwrite startups in a market where even the half decent companies look kind of expensive?
0: Great question. So when you have companies that have gone from zero to a trillion in value, you know, in the last 3 to 4 years, and when you're a founder, what do? You point to that. That's what I can be. I can get to $1 trillion because I'm going after really large problems. And we love that ambition. And what do people do then? Is that, well, you know, if the probability of a of a $1 trillion outcome is 1%. And you do all the other 99% of probabilities for the rest of the numbers, you've got yourself to a expected value of $10 billion or more, at least. That's the minimum, right? You do the 1% of 1 trillion is right. 10 billion, and you add up all the other probabilities, it's probably like 30, 40, 50 billion. And so if you're looking at a Series A company where the ambition is tremendous, the valuation may just be, you know, you're raising $100 million at a $1 billion valuation for two guys out the gate. And those are real examples. And I think we've got a bit of this, you know, pointing at the large outcome. And if it's paired with smart people, ambitious idea, it has that kind of potential. But the reality is, like, there's usually one or two of those, the real outliers that are Mag 7 scale.
1: Right.
0: And just just gravity in itself doesn't allow for, you know, the world can't have, you know, $100 trillion companies.
1: Plus, if it's a $1 trillion total addressable market, it's going to attract a lot of competition, a lot of other startups, perhaps more than if you're focusing on a smaller niche. Although even the cloud storage was, you mentioned 40 companies early days, there's got to be tens of thousands of companies going for each of these segments in AI.
0: Yeah, and there are. And I think the hard part of the work that we have is identifying what we think will be the leading company. Because in technology, generally speaking, the leading company gets most of the market cap, you know, which is, if you look at the Mag 7.
1: Winner take all.
0: Winner take most, right?
1: Right.
0: Like, take 90% of the market. You know, NVIDIA, 95% of all GPU spend. Take Google, Alphabet, you know, multiple businesses. Or take a Tesla. Take a Meta, own social, right? So winner takes most in technology.
1: Huh, really, really interesting. You've described the AI moment as one of the most important company building opportunities in our lifetime. What's the risk of venture funding too many of these startups, or is this just a fat head of winners and a long tail of, well, we gave it a shot? Is this just the nature of this business where it's a couple of winners are driving all the returns for your funds?
0: Yeah, venture is a power law business. There's no question about it. And if you already look at, like, there's this article I read the other day where 90% of the AI revenue is in the hands of two companies.
1: That's crazy.
0: OpenAI and Anthropic.
1: Right.
0: So, and the remaining 10% is in a bunch of companies that are excellent companies. But the scale of those two other companies is so massive.
1: Right.
0: That it dwarfs all the other good, great work that's happening in tons of other companies that we've backed. And by the way, like, you know, those will be great outcomes and be great companies. So there's no question about it. It's just that it dwarfs, and the power law really does. You can see it when you look at the numbers. It's, yes, our job is to be in the companies that make history and are following the power law. What we find is that there actually, you would think there's dozens of companies. There's actually tens, maybe like less than 10. And there's like 2 to 3 that are converging to become winners in a category. And I think everyone's trying to identify those 2 to 3 companies and be in those 2 to 3 companies. And so one of the challenges we face is that we try to invest in what we think is the winner in the category early. Sometimes you don't know early that this is the winner. And if you invest too early, you conflict yourself out of the eventual winner.
1: Right. You only invest in one company per silo, so to speak?
0: Yes.
1: Right. Yeah. Just to avoid those sort of conflicts.
0: So the conflict, typically we're joining the boards of these companies, and if you have, confidential board level information, and, you don't want that, like, now you invest in a competitor, all of a sudden there's a chance of conflict of interest. And so we definitely try to avoid that conflict of interest.
1: So I'm kind of fascinated by, as venture investors, you obviously see the promise of AI across all these different economic sectors. I'm curious how you're using AI internally at Kleiner Perkins. Are you using it to source deals or do due diligence or predict specific outcomes? How does AI fit into your operations?
0: Yeah, we have definitely been maxing out on AI internally, not only because we invest in these companies, whether We use Glean is a company we incubated inside of Kleiner Perkins, actually, and it's in year seven now. It's a pre-AI company started by an incredible engineer, Arvind Jain. And that's like our knowledge management. And so that's an example. But we get so much information, and whether it's board decks, and they're long, board memos, financials, we are heavily leveraging AI.
1: Thank you, Mamoun, for being so generous with your time. We have been speaking with Mamoun Hamid. He is partner at Kleiner Perkins. If you enjoy this conversation, well, check out any of the 647 we've done over the past 12 years. You can find those at Apple, Spotify, YouTube, Bloomberg, wherever you get your favorite podcasts. I would be remiss if I did not thank the crack staff that helps put these conversations together each week. Alexis Noriega is my video producer. Sean Russo is my researcher. Anna Luke is my podcast producer. I'm Barry Ritholtz. 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
4: From ABC News, I'm Wayne Cabot. 25 dead in New Jersey from day after day of sweltering heat, suffocating humidity, with little to no relief at night. Some who died are elderly. Some are in their 30s. Worst heat wave in 14 years, says Governor Mikey Sherrill, now surveying destruction from storms that ended the stifling heat. The mayor of Param is saying power may not be back fully until midweek. ABC's Sonia Rincon.
5: It is a good thing the heat wave is over, because being without power when it's 80 degrees is a lot better than when it's 90 plus. Cleanup and power restoration are underway, but they will not be done before the next round of storms. A neighbor here we spoke with says it's time to take climate change more seriously. Summer storms are getting more and more destructive.
6: I've been through hurricanes here and whatnot, but this was the most intense. It looked like straight line wind.
5: Now, one of the lasting impacts of the storms Friday night is on New Jersey transit trains. Dozens of trees fell onto the wires that supply power to several train lines.
4: We have a World Cup wowzer. America's star will play Monday after all. President Trump calling FIFA on behalf of Folarin Balogun. Carded for stepping on a foot.
7: What changed was FIFA somewhat unexpectedly said that they are going to change the punishment itself. So they didn't so much as reverse the decision, because that would admit some kind of wrongdoing from the referee. It also is very hard to do that, because the call itself was reviewed by the video assistant referee. Mm. So essentially within the game, they doubled down on the choice that they made.
4: ABC's Christian Cordero, the U.S. playing Belgium, which says it is astonished. A man is in custody after a woman in her 20s was killed by do-it-yourself fireworks.
8: A chaotic scene unfolding in front of a home after a car caught on fire when a large quantity of fireworks ignited and exploded.
4: That's in Chico, California. Melissa Adon, this is ABC News.
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4: Hollywood had high hopes for the long weekend, but a new movie was a bit of a dud compared to expectations.
11: Un movie de Minions con Monstras.
12: Minions and Monsters mustered up $60 million at the box office, way below the $80 million that had been projected for that family film over the extended holiday weekend. It marks the lowest opening for the series.
13: What are you, some sort of old man toy?
12: What? Toy Story 5, meanwhile, notched the number 2 slot with $31 million. It's that movie's third week of release. And Supergirl slid to third place in week 2, raking in $9.6 million in ticket sales. Mike Dubusky, ABC News.
4: Virginia now allows cameras in crosswalks and at stop signs, thanks to a bill by State Senator Angelia Williams-Graves.
14: They will turn on when they sense, if you will, the car approaching and not slowing down. The goal is for people to obey the rules of the road.
4: Violators can expect to pay a fine. That law took effect July 1st, letting towns and municipalities install them if they choose to. Virginia is also first in the nation to put a device in vehicles of chronic speeders. It uses real-time GPS data to pinpoint the vehicle's exact position on the road and compare it with the local speed limits. If the driver's going over, the brakes are applied. The typical court-mandated duration for the device is a year. A mother who lost her son to a speeding crash says this would have saved him. Wayne Cabot, ABC News.
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15: I'm E.S. Henry with Northwest News Radio. The city of Seattle gets ready to host its final but largest World Cup match on Monday. The United States is scheduled to play Belgium in the round of 16, which is now a single elimination tournament. Belgium was considered to be one of the favorites to win the World Cup, but left the opening round with only one win and two draws. The United States has two wins and one loss in the opening round. Como's Natalie Fahmy with the details.
16: The winner advances to the quarterfinals against the winner of Portugal-Spain match. This will be Seattle's sixth and final World Cup game of the tournament. The city will once again close off parts of Pioneer Square to vehicle traffic as tens of thousands of fans make their way to the stadium or watch party across the street.
15: The match at Seattle Stadium is scheduled for 5 p.m. on Monday. A claim has been filed with the Pierce County Risk Management Office by a former director of human services in Pierce County. A complaint has been filed with Risk Management by Gary Gantz, who directed Human Services for less than 1 year before being released from his position. Gantz was hired to direct the agency in May of last year, and his job performance was criticized by administrators that released him from his position in April of this year. In the filing, Gantz claims that he was fired on a basis of racial discrimination and that he was subjected to a hostile work environment due to his skin color. Gant managed Pierce County's homelessness services and affordable housing programs before his termination. A motorcycle crash near Tacoma on Saturday left a man and a woman dead. The crash happened on State Route 509 near downtown Tacoma around noon. The Washington State Patrol has not yet released the names of the victims, and details are limited as to the cause of the crash. We'll see mostly clear skies throughout the afternoon around the Sound today. Expected highs will stay in the lower 70s.
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3: 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Jill Lepore, Pulitzer Prize-winning historian of the United States.
20: I think from your voice, I feel that this weighs very heavily on you, this moment in time.
21: I think it weighs heavily on everyone, whether it's their job to think about it all day or not. We are in free fall off a cliff here. I don't know when we land.
3: From Bloomberg Weekend, this is the Michelle Hussein Show. I'm Michelle Hussein. America's big birthday is upon us. It was on the 4th of July, 1776, that a relatively short text, the Declaration of Independence, was formally adopted in Philadelphia. A final departure of British troops from the United States was still some years away, and so was the other key foundational document of the country, the Constitution, which wasn't even drafted until 1787. And that's the text that's our route into America's story this July 4th. The Harvard historian Jill Lepore joins me to take us through her monumental work, We the People. It's a book on how the Constitution came about, and crucially, how there was an expectation that it would likely change over time. This is not, however, an episode entirely set in the past, because Jill Lepore is acutely alive to the pressures of our time, to a contested sense of what America is or what it should be. She's also unusual in her background, and we'll talk about this early on. She's very far from an ivory tower type historian. She's served in the US military, and her route into teaching history at Harvard is a sideways one. Plus, she's prolific. Articles, a podcast series on Elon Musk, and many books. We the People has just won her a Pulitzer Prize, and her next book, The Rise and Fall of the Artificial State, which is about technology and democracy, is out next month. So here is Jill Lepore on America past and present. Oh, hello.
21: Thanks so much for having me.
3: Anything in particular on your mind today that you're particularly thinking about, or state of the world?
21: Yeah, you try to think about lunch just to get through the day, really.
3: I mean,
21: that's my plan.
3: I'd love to begin with a sense of you before we move on to your work, particularly because I was struck by the fact that you are one of the foremost scholars and writers on American history, and yet you have an unusual background as a professor of history, because neither of your first two degrees are in history.
21: None of my degrees are in history. Yeah, I always wanted to just be a writer, and graduated early with a degree in English, as I couldn't afford to stay in college. I worked as a secretary, actually here at Harvard for a while, and wrote novels during the workday and sat in on classes. I was a high school athlete, you know, Girl Scout, person with a great sense of civic duty, had no money for college, and I got an ROTC scholarship to go to college. So,
3: which is the system by which your tuition fees and other expenses are paid for in exchange for agreeing to serve in the military afterwards.
21: And agreeing to serve, yeah.
3: So then what happened? What changed? You're talking to us now about your books on constitutional and other history, but you could have been sitting in the Pentagon listening to Pete Hegseth speak.
21: I do sometimes think about that, yeah. And all my friends in college were ROTC kids. You know, you incur a service obligation when you enter your sophomore year. And I actually loved ROTC. But at the time, Reagan's foreign policy was really interventionist, for instance, in Haiti. And in particular, Reagan was exploring what was colloquially known as the Star Wars program, the Strategic Defense Initiative. He was going to build a missile shield, something like the Israeli Iron Dome right around the planet to end the Cold War. And so all the students were engineers, and everyone thought the Star Wars plan was completely nonsensical as an engineering design. And I thought politically it was also nonsensical. And I went and had a meeting with my commanding officer, and I said, I don't think I could work on that. And he said, you know, cadet, and you can't be in the military. You don't get to choose. This is not going to be for you if you're going to be evaluating the projects that are coming out of the Pentagon as to whether or not you're ethically willing to comply with them. And he was a lovely person, and he was a very wise man.
20: So it was a fork in the road moment. So how did history come into it then? Did it happen while you were working at Harvard as a secretary?
21: I don't think that my interest in history is necessarily the same as that of many of my wonderful and distinguished colleagues, who I think often are interested in the debates among historians about how to interpret moments or forces of change. I am interested in the relationship between the past and the present in a very vernacular way, right? In the sense of, I think we all walk through our lives wondering how we got to where we are, how the institutions we work for, or the companies we work for, or the farms on which we work got to be where they are. I'm just really interested in inquiring into the relationship between the past and the present and finding explanations that, in my mind, often offer a way for me to think about how to escape sometimes what feels like difficult present moments.
20: I'm also wondering to what extent the past and your relationship with America's past was there in your family life, because you're the grandchild of immigrants, aren't you? Italian immigrants. Is it true that your grandmother never spoke any English? You could never actually communicate with her?
21: Yeah, no, she did. And as far as her Italian, we were always told mainly she was swearing. She was a hilarious, very earthy woman.
20: But do you remember thinking about America's past in this very real way? It was a country that your grandparents chose.
21: Yeah, absolutely. I mean, my father was born here in 1924 and was given the middle name Amerigo after Vespucci. But because he was born in the United States in 1924 is also the year that Congress passed the Immigration Act that essentially closed the doors of the United States to immigrants, certainly from Eastern Europe and to a significant degree from Western Europe as well. I don't know. I remember my dad telling me about that. When he was confirmed, he changed his middle name to Edward. That was his confirmation name. And there was a real kind of erasure. He was one of those second generation immigrants who, he was completely fluent in Italian, but never spoke it with us. He didn't want us to learn to speak Italian.
20: You mean because he was embarrassed?
21: I don't know. I think most Americans grow up with some version of, you know, their account of the nation's history as a version of their family story. Whether you yourself are an immigrant or, you know, your family has been in this country for generations upon generations.
20: Do you think your father changing his middle name was a deliberate act of integration? Try and be like everyone else.
21: Maybe I think he was maybe a little bit embarrassed by it. But I once wrote an article called The Everyman Library about my father's books, because when he died, I inherited these books that he had, which were basically his college textbooks. And he had a copy of the Aeneid that he had really marked up, you know, which is a journey about trying to get home, much like the Odyssey. And I think my father had a very complicated relationship with the idea that he had come from someplace else. He was so rooted in the United States. I think for anyone, also an Italian-American fighting in the Second World War, fighting, you know, against the Axis powers that included Italy, was really complicated. My mother was descended from Germans, and her father had worked for the Navy during the First World War, but was a German-American who was essentially pushed out of that kind of work. He had been at MIT, and German-Americans were considered a security risk during the First World War. So I don't think there's anything unusual in my story. I do think we are a very complicated country with a very complicated relationship to family, community, the idea of the nation state, the tension between the universal and the particular, what makes America both distinctive and the fountainhead of universal ideas, or ideas that have been embraced around the world.
20: Yeah.
21: I think all Americans kind of wrestle with that, celebrate that, wrestle with it, wonder whether we have lived up to the nation's ideals. I think these are questions maybe more at this moment than in any other, as we're on the eve of the nation's 250th anniversary. We're swimming in our history right now. The question is really whether we're drowning in it.
20: Yes. So let's come right up to the present day then, and your book, which is heavy in its subject matter and physically heavy as well, because it's a big work, and it's about the U.S. Constitution, We the People. Tell us about it. Particularly the fact that you focused on how it was intended to be a living document, not a tablet of stone.
21: Yeah, I think we have, to the degree that Americans kind of carry around with them any sense of the Constitution as having a history, as opposed to just being you know, a piece of parchment that you could go see at the National Shrine in the National Archives, or something that members of Congress will wave these kind of pocket editions at one another. To the extent that we have an idea that has a history, that it, we could trace it over time, that idea is really relies on the Supreme Court. So like in law schools, I'm speaking now from the Harvard Law School, law students are really taught to learn a series of Supreme Court decisions. And that's how lawyers and judges are going to argue about the meaning of the Constitution. This is in reference to earlier decisions of the Supreme Court. And as an American historian interested in the story of the people as a whole, that always seemed to me something of a problem, because it presumes that the court itself has created a fiction about, which is that the Supreme Court is the only authority on the Constitution, and the only mode of constitutional change that is possible is seeking change by way of the Supreme Court, when in fact, that is absolutely a crucial way that the Constitution changes, and the Supreme Court has an unparalleled role in changing the Constitution. But if we think about the history of the Constitution only that way, we miss that the Constitution was written in an age that celebrated what I call the philosophy of amendment. The idea, very Enlightenment idea, kind of almost Panglossian, like the world is getting better every day in every way. The idea that if you're going to write down a Constitution, which was new, which was a new idea in the 18th century, if you're going to write down a Constitution, and it's an ingenious thing because then it's going to be transparent, the powers that government has, the limits to the powers of government, the rights of the people, all those things are going to be written down. We can inspect them. We can hold the government accountable to those things. We can insist on those limits. We can insist on those rights. This is a genius idea. But if you're going to write something down, there has to be a way for it to change over time. And it can't be changed by the forces of tyranny, which will be the inevitable mode of change that all of human history explained to the framers of the U.S. Constitution, that humans for almost the entirety of human history have been ruled by tyrants, been ruled by force and violence. So you have to have a mechanism for change, and that mechanism is amendment.
0: More from my conversation with Jill Lepore coming up. I'm Michelle Hussein, and this is Bloomberg.
1: The board recommends approving.
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10: I'm Michelle Hussein, and you're listening to some highlights from the Michelle Hussein Show podcast on Bloomberg Radio. Today, I'm speaking with the historian Jill Lepore.
21: So you have to have a mechanism for change, and that mechanism is amendment.
10: And it's within the document, because I'm holding one of those pocket versions.
21: Yeah,
10: and it's there, Article 5, setting out the way that the Constitution can be amended, which was essentially a key part of how it ended up getting passed in that agreed to in the summer of 1787, because without it, it was the way to bridge the disagreements, to say this is what we're going to, this is the document we're agreeing to right now.
21: Yeah, I mean, it was necessary at the convention in the summer of 1787, where there was a tremendous disagreement, and the entire Constitution is the subject of very strenuously fought compromise. But everyone understood there was going to be an amendment provision, because that's why they were there in the first place, because the previous frame of government was essentially unamendable. It required unanimity to amend what was essentially the treaty that united the 13 states, the Articles of Confederation. So they were there to come up with a new constitution because the other version couldn't be amended. So they knew they're going to have to make it amendable. And they did, but it would not have been ratified. So in September of 1787, the constitution is sent to the 13 states, at least 9 of which have to approve it in order for it to become law. But in practical terms, all 13 states have to approve it, because what's going to happen to the other 4? They're just going to walk away. So it's a very close call. People have a lot of problems with the constitution. They have a lot, the states propose some 200 amendments to it even before they're willing to ratify it. And so the Federalists, who are the proponents of the Constitution, say, look, it's okay. We know it's not perfect. We did our best. None of us are really entirely happy with it either. Everyone had a problem with something in the Constitution or something that wasn't in the Constitution. And so their whole kind of slogan was, if it was a bumper sticker, it's ratify now, amend later. You know, just let's ratify it. Like, we're in chaos here as a country. We have to have a constitution. Just please just ratify that. We promise the first thing we'll do when Congress sits for the inaugural Congress is we will send amendments to the states. And in fact, they did. That's what the Bill of Rights is.
20: But over time, over the sweep of these 250 years since independence, not since the Constitution, it has been amended very little. Why is that the case?
21: Yeah, there's a whole field of political science that studies amendments, amendability, amendment rates, amendment difficulty. The U.S. Constitution, while undoubtedly the most influential constitution in the world, is one of the least amended and one of the most difficult to amend. It's not at the top of that list, but it's very, very high up in both of those counts. It has been amended really only 17 times. It has proven to be the case that for most of American history, it's very difficult, if not impossible, to amend the Constitution. And then something pushes that door open, and then a flood of amendments come in. Then the door slams shut again, and then for decades and decades and decades, it's impossible to amend the Constitution. We're in a period now where it's effectively impossible to amend the Constitution. It requires a two-thirds supermajority in both houses of Congress, and then a three-fourths ratification in three-fourths of the states. And the degree of polarization in the country today just effectively makes that impossible. I mean, think about two-thirds is also the necessary bar in the Senate for impeaching a president.
20: Yeah. So in your view, is that a good or a bad thing? Do you dislike the idea of it being amended, or do you think it's an important and necessary function of democracy and we should be able to get there?
21: I don't honestly have a prescription. I do think it's important to recognize that the Constitution hasn't been meaningfully amended since 1971. That means that because change is going to happen, you know, like a river is going to find, you can put a dam in, but the water's going to go somewhere. The water runs to the Supreme Court. And then the Supreme Court has far more power than it was intended to have, which is a deformity of our politics. Then Supreme Court nominations become hugely controversial. The public is really engaged in them. The Supreme Court justices have become really celebrities, personalities, characters. People know about them, their lives. They write memoirs. They go on book tours. That's not how the Supreme Court was meant to function. And I think it has contributed to presidentialism. That is to say, the celebrityification and magnification, exaggeration, amplification of the role of the executive, who in this instance, in this iteration of effectively an amendment drought, this president's view is that whatever he says is in the Constitution is in it, and what he says is not in it is not. I think that's actually essentially a continuation of the kind of deformity of the separation of powers that has been out of whack since the Constitution became unamendable. So there's another argument why it would be good to amend the Constitution more often. And that is that I would suspect most Americans don't know the U.S. Constitution is amendable, for one thing. And we don't feel ourselves to be the authors of our own Constitution. And that is the principle on which the nation was founded and arguably is crucial to the legitimacy of the Constitution. So a lot of the political instability, constitutional instability we see now, I think we would describe as insurrectionary. And amendment was the mechanism that was meant to prevent insurrection. If you as a people wanted to fundamentally change the government, adjust something significantly, like impose term limits on Congress, for instance, you ought to be able to do it peaceably. You ought not to need to use political violence to secure that result. That was the genius of the amendment provision in the first place.
20: I suspect that we're going to go back and forth in time, founding fathers, present day, quite a lot in this conversation, because those are the threads you're already touching on. But let's hear then from President Trump. I'd like to play you these words from him when he was being questioned by NBC News about the deportation of Kilmer Brego Garcia, wrongly, as U.S. government officials acknowledged, to El Salvador.
4: Your Secretary of State says everyone who's here, citizens and non-citizens, deserve due process. Do you agree, Mr. President?
11: I don't know. I'm not a lawyer. I don't know.
4: Well, the Fifth Amendment says,
11: I don't know. It seems it might say that, but if you're talking about that, then we'd have to have 1 million or 2 million or 3 million trials.
4: Don't you need to uphold the Constitution of the United States as president?
11: I don't know. I have to respond by saying again, I have brilliant lawyers that work for me, and they are going to obviously follow what the Supreme Court said. What you said is not what I heard the Supreme Court said. They have a different interpretation.
20: So when you heard those words, as I'm sure you did at the time, what did you think?
21: He can't not know that it is his duty to uphold the Constitution. That is the oath that he swore when taking office. I think the overwhelming majority of the legal scholars consulted across the political spectrum are now convinced that we are in a considerable crisis regarding the rule of law in this country. Because Trump's behavior has been entirely different in this administration, in this second term, which is to do whatever he wishes to do and hope that the court blinks without regard to its constitutionality or its legality, to just proceed and do it and see what happens.
20: I think from your voice, I feel that this weighs very heavily on you, this moment in time.
21: I think it weighs heavily on everyone, whether it's their job to think about it all day or not. We are in free fall off a cliff here. I don't know when we land.
20: Can you explain though what you mean by free fall and what it is that you see that leads you to believe that it is so serious and indeed unconstitutional? Is that what you're saying, that the president is acting unconstitutionally?
21: I think that many of this administration's actions, that many federal courts have declared to be unconstitutional. It's not my personal view as a citizen. I may have my own evaluations of it, but the courts have declared much of it to be so.
20: Is the central position in all of that the use of the executive order or the use of emergency powers?
21: I think that has been an engine for Trump, characterized by an extraordinary number, not only of executive orders, a record-breaking number, but a record-breaking number of declarations of emergencies, an immigration emergency, an energy emergency, which gave the executive new powers to take action. And he was not the first to do that. In fact, the Democrats were the first to really use declarations of emergency for these purposes.
20: Which Democrat would that have been?
21: You see a lot of the use of the emergency powers by Bill Clinton, for instance. And there are a lot of declarations of emergency during what George W. Bush called the global war on terror. There are circumstances that, to some degree or others, would seem to necessitate declarations of emergency. Those that Trump offered up seemed, I think, to most observers far more opportunistic. But, you know, there's a larger story about the impotence of Congress, the relinquishment on the part of Congress of its powers to the presidency. That has been happening for decades. The press's fascination with the office of the presidency has been a real contribution to its exaggerated powers. I think Americans believe the president is far more powerful than the president is constitutionally meant to be because the press has become fascinated with the presidency. That really started in the 1990s at a time when Trump himself was becoming a celebrity, right? This sort of lifestyles of the rich and famous was something that Bill Clinton really participated in, Obama really participated in. There are larger historical forces at play here that make Trump's presidency possible that have to do with distortions of the separation of powers and have to do with the cult of presidentialism. So I guess what I mean about falling off a cliff, to get back to, I feel like I veered too far away from your question as if I'm in a presidential debate and I have actually completely failed to answer your question, but it's an important question. So I'll go back to it and dutifully attempt to answer it. One of the things that I will confess annoying as an American political historian is being asked all the time, is this unprecedented? Really, every query I've gotten from every journalist has been, is this unprecedented? Is there a precedent for this? And I have recently decided I simply refuse to engage in that conversation. This is entirely without precedent. The kind of authority that this administration has claimed for itself and exercised over Congress, the Supreme Court, the states, the American people, citizens, immigrants, aliens alike, is without precedent in American history, the end. It's with precedent in the histories of other nations. There is no precedent for this presidency in the history of the United States. American history is not a map that you can go to see what's going to happen next. It's just not, we are off that map.
20: More from
10: 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I'm Michelle Hussein, and this is Bloomberg.
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1: I'm E.S. Henry with Northwest News Radio. Nearly 20,000 acres are on fire in Douglas County after a wildfire was reported in the Chelan Hills area. The area is a favorite spot for campers and visitors to the Beebe Bridge State Park, and the wildfire has caused officials to announce a mandatory evacuation to all people in that area. The fire was initially reported at around noon on Saturday, but investigators have not determined how that fire started. Como News with the information.
12: Firefighters are now working around the clock to protect homes and slow the fire. The sheriff's office says the Red Cross has a shelter at Chelan Elementary School for anyone who needs it.
1: Numerous homes and structures have been destroyed by the fire, which grew in size overnight. Crews are battling windy conditions and dry ground in the area north of Wenatchee. The area is currently under a level 3 evacuation alert. Seattle city leaders are reevaluating its plans for growth in the area, and population density has caused city council members to delay its plans to address the city's expansion. Population growth in Seattle slowed a bit in April, according to census statistics released recently, and city leaders had hoped to approve a plan initiated by former Mayor Bruce Harrell to address that growth. City Councilman Eddie Lynn said that the prior plan for expansion involved an appeal process from community members that delayed approval of the plan before being signed into legislation, and that those delays needed to be resolved before the city could move forward with its plans. Any expansion needs to address environmental concerns, and opponents of the effects of the expansion were given a chance to file a grievance and then appeal those decisions. Lynn said that the City Council will revisit its expansion plans and hopes to release a new version next year. We'll see mostly clear skies around the Puget Sound for the remainder of the weekend. High temperatures will stay in the lower 70s.
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32: 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All lanes are open.
3: Now the state has launched a project that will cause 2 years of gridlock.
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14: I'm Michelle Hussein, and you're listening to some highlights from the Michelle Hussein Show podcast on Bloomberg Radio. Today, I'm speaking with the historian Jill Lepore. I'm really interested in what you said about the cult of the presidency and how recent it is. So, I mean, obviously, the office of the presidency is in the Constitution, as is the Supreme Court, as is Congress, crucially, right at the beginning. What happened in the 1990s? What do you ascribe this to, this where the office of the presidency becomes bigger than you think it should be?
15: Well, presidential power really begins to increase with FDR in the 1930s, significantly, but by no means continuously. And one of the things that amplifies presidential power are new technologies of communication. So, of course, FDR is the radio president. Dwight Eisenhower in the 1950s becomes known as the television president. John F. Kennedy commissions for the first time Air Force One and is able to travel in a new way and with greater frequency and be more visible. But it's by the 1980s, it turns out that American

0: are just not that fascinated by the presidency. And the president does have quite limited powers in the United States. The framers were extremely ambivalent about even having a president. And Reagan, who was often called the 6 o'clock president or the primetime president because he gave these speeches on primetime news, was really the last American president to speak to a national audience routinely. Broadcast news began its decline, was replaced by cable news, then by the internet and social media and the media landscape that we have now. And in competing for viewers and for attention, that new media landscape treated the office of the presidency with the same attention with which it treated Hollywood stars. And so many presidents were very interested in contributing to that. So Bill Clinton famously went on MTV, talked about what kind of underwear he preferred. He played his saxophone on Arsenio Hall. He was everywhere. Political scientists talk about Clinton as inaugurating what's known as the ubiquitous presidency, that the president was somehow suddenly everywhere on the Merv Griffin show. And now, you know, on a podcast, Trump's presence is of a different scale altogether. So there's a continuum, but I do think that Trump's presidency in this regard is without precedent. But you don't get there out of nowhere, right? So the cable television, which has all these hours to fill, fills a lot of it with just nonsense detail about the president. And the president, the White House becomes kind of complicit in that. The more attention the president has, the more able the president will be to enact his agenda.
1: Yeah, and then our technological era, which is one not just of social media, but of AI and algorithms like driving us in directions we're not even necessarily aware of. What does that mean for democracy and for the exercise of politics? I know you wrote about your worry or fear even about how you repair the fabric of democracy when the technology is built to polarize us.
0: Yeah. I spent the summer in something of a fugue state writing this short book called The Rise and Fall of the Artificial State that advances an argument I had made in a shorter essay, in which I argue that because our public discourse is no longer public, but in fact is entirely owned by multinational corporations and overwhelmingly populated not by humans, but by robots, right? So all these platforms have become inverted, where there are more bots than humans participating in our public discourse. You know, X is owned by Musk, the richest man in the world. Facebook and Instagram owned by Zuckerberg. These are a primary means through which, in the United States and in much of the world, people acquire their information as citizens about what's going on in their countries. That is not a liberal nation state anymore. That is an artificial state, one in which public discourse is automated by private corporations to ensure political outcomes that are preferred by those corporations, to maximize the profits of those corporations. When I say artificial state, I sometimes think people think it sounds like a tin hat conspiracy theory, like the deep state. And I don't mean that at all. It's not secret at all. We all know when you're getting your news from X that you are getting curated news that is coming to make it impossible for you to find common ground with people with whom you disagree or believe you disagree. What you actually believe anymore, I think, is harder to say.
1: Well, let's go right back to the period that you spent so much time thinking about the founding fathers. And I do want to tell you that through, of all things, a celebrity TV ancestry program, I found out that I have a connection to Massachusetts, your home state, and that I've got ancestors who were at the forefront of the beginning of the revolution in Boston, and, you know, we're riding out from Boston, defending Boston against the British. And it makes me feel suddenly connected to that period in American history in a way I never would have before. But when you think back to that time, and with your knowledge, obviously, of the present, what do you think the founding fathers would have made of America at 250?
0: So I'm going to object to the question very respectfully. Calling the framers of the Constitution the Founding Fathers was an invention and a coinage of Warren G. Harding in 1916, I believe, at a time when the Constitution was being speedily amended by the progressives of that era, the progressive era. There were four constitutional amendments ratified between 1913 and 1920, and constitutional conservatives of the day were outraged by this. They opposed every single one, from the 16th Amendment, which granted Congress the power to tax income, to the 20th Amendment, which granted women the right to vote. Harding was among those who opposed amending the Constitution and was part of founding what was really the ancestor of today's originalism, which was the constitutional conservatism of the day. And one of the ways he did that was by talking about the founding fathers as our personal ancestors, whom we should worship and whose work was divinely inspired. And they wrote a document that should be considered scripture. And it's like the question, is this unprecedented? It's one of those questions that I'm always like, don't ask me this question.
1: Can I point out, I did not say the words, is this unprecedented?
0: You didn't. And I'm not trying to be obstreperous.
1: I take the wider point completely.
0: I actually just really think, like, I have been asked on national television, who's your favorite founding father? Or which founding father would you like to have dinner with? I don't want to have dinner with these people. They're dead. They've been dead for a very long time. They lived in a different era. They lived in an era where women died in childbirth. Your children all died of disease and malaria. I don't want to go back to that time. I don't worship that time. I thank them for the Constitution that we have, for the sacrifices of the revolutionary generation in fighting a perilous, extraordinary war. Fealty, fidelity, worship, veneration, for me, seem to be antithetical to the spirit of Americanism. So I don't have that. And I just... drives me a little batty the way historians get kind of corralled into it by questions that have become the go-to questions to ask historians.
1: But is it even broader than that, I wonder? Are you saying you don't like the term founding fathers at all? Are there shades of the cult of the presidency or generally a sort of over elevation? They were exclusionary people, right? You've got, I mean, not just Native Americans, people of color, largely women. Often you've got this brilliant bit in We the People where you detail Abigail Adams writing to her husband and saying, remember the ladies. If you don't put us in the picture, and you need to because all men are tyrants, we will foment a rebellion.
0: Yeah, I mean, I do think the reason I wrote this particular book was I just think we need a better constitutional history that accounts for, as best one can, between the pages of, okay, it's a big book, but it, you know, could have been a lot longer. The views of ordinary people who do have constitutional opinions, and most of whom have been disenfranchised for much of American history, and yet have engaged in constitutional debate, have gathered in de facto constitutional conventions. Black Americans did so. Native Americans did so. Have and continue to hold, of course, constitutional conventions. Women held constitutional conventions in the 19th century. There are the fundamental tools of democratic self-governance, or representation, participation, and deliberation. And people who couldn't be necessarily represented or participated nevertheless deliberated. And their deliberations have never been quoted by the Supreme Court as having any implication for our understanding of the Constitution. And they lie entirely outside the realm of how the law thinks about the Constitution. But they don't lie outside the realm of how history accounts for the history of the Constitution. So I really wanted to write a book, really, taking seriously We the People. What have people wanted from the Constitution? Have people understood its merits and its weaknesses, what they thought had needed changing, how they failed or succeeded in changing it? Conservatives, liberals, progressives, all over the place. Some of the people in this book that I think have been least attended to by not only by the courts, but also by history are conservatives who have had extraordinary effect on the Constitution outside formal amendment that is worth chronicling and paying attention to.
1: I'm going to bring it back to one person to end, and that's you. This is the Bloomberg Weekend interview. Where does your mind go at the weekend? Because I get the impression that you move between the present and the past all the time in your mind. What's your safe place that you can retreat to? Physical or metaphorical?
0: I raise sheep. I spend a lot of time on the farm, and I read a lot of poetry. I really believe in the importance of experiencing oneself as fully human and disconnecting. I am a person who has not and has never been on social media. I do not intend to spend a minute of my life engaging with a medium that I think has been catastrophic for humanity. I mean, I would go so far as to say that. I just certainly been destructive of democracy and of liberal nation states around the world. So yeah, poetry's good.
1: What poetry do you return to?
0: Walt Whitman? I will read anything.
1: We have Americans.
0: We have a fairly big library of poetry. My husband is a big reader of poetry. In the first 100 days of Trump's presidency, I read the first 100 of the Penguin Little Black Classics one a day. And there's a new Penguin set, I think it's called the Penguin Archive, that I am just about to embark on, one a day.
1: Tulip Paul, we let you get back to the sheep, or the poetry, or the students, whatever's next. Thank you so much.
0: Thank you.
1: Thank you for listening to some of the highlights from my podcast. 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
4: From ABC News, I'm Brian Clark. After dangerous heat, there's now dangerous rain pummeling parts of the country, says ABC's Hannah Batta, with heavy rain pounding Chicago and roads turning into rivers in some areas. The heat also a concern, with 25 suspected heat deaths in New Jersey from record-breaking weekend temperatures over the 4th of July. A turnaround for Team USA as FIFA now says that star Phalarin Balogun can play in tonight's game against Belgium despite a controversial red card suspension in his last game. It should have meant he'd be out tonight. ABC's Sophie Flay has more.
5: Sources say President Trump called FIFA President Gianni Infantino and asked him to review the suspension. And yesterday, the organization made the surprise announcement saying it would allow Balogun, the top U.S. goal scorer, to play tonight, saying his red card would now be suspended for a probationary period of 1 year. President Trump responding, "Thank you to FIFA for doing what was right and reversing a great injustice."
4: Norway's coach, Ståle Solbakken, disagrees.
6: "It's a bad decision. Not good for the sport."
4: The man accused of killing Charlie Kirk last year is set to appear in court this week in Utah.
7: 10 months after Tyler Robinson allegedly shot and killed Charlie Kirk during a speech at Utah Valley University, only a few miles north of the courthouse here, today Robinson is set to have his preliminary hearing. It'll be like a mini trial, and it's expected to last all week as prosecutors try to prove to a judge they have enough evidence to take the case to trial. For the first time, evidence and testimony will be presented against Robinson, and for the first time, Charlie Kirk's parents and his wife Erica will attend court. Alex Stone, ABC News, Provo, Utah.
4: Officials in Parkersburg, West Virginia now say that a warehouse fire could burn for a week. The warehouse is full of plastics. You're listening to ABC News.
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4: The streets of Tehran crowded this morning for the funeral procession for Ayatollah Ali Khamenei, who was killed in the opening hours of the war with Iran. President Trump travels to Turkey today for 2 days of NATO meetings. He has been critical of NATO allies and how he says they did not provide the U.S. with sufficient support. Oil and gas prices could be headed down even further soon as Brent crude trades at around $71 a barrel. The Wall Street Journal says some industry watchers are predicting prices that could drop even further. Driving that lower, more tankers passing through the Strait of Hormuz and a growing glut of oil on the world markets. Another deadly wave of Russian missiles and drones hitting Ukraine's capital, Kyiv, overnight. At least 10 people have been killed.
10: In the U.S., following all the 4th of July celebrations, ABC's Allison Kosick says there are now a whole lot of investigations over fireworks.
11: In Southern California, a car catching fire after fireworks exploded outside this home in Chino, killing a woman and injuring three others. In Provo, Utah, fireworks sparking a large brush fire near Slate Canyon. Mishaps even during professional shows. Fire breaking out on the Brooklyn Bridge during the Macy's fireworks show in New York.
10: Minions once again rule the box office. The new Monsters and Minions made $61 million over the holiday weekend. I'm Brian Clark, ABC News.
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12: I'm E.S. Henry with Northwest News Radio. The city of Seattle gets ready to host its final but largest World Cup match on Monday. The United States is scheduled to play Belgium in the round of 16, which is now a single elimination tournament. Belgium was considered to be one of the favorites to win the World Cup, but left the opening round with only one win and two draws. The United States has two wins and one loss in the opening round. Como's Natalie Fahmy with the details.
13: The winner advances to the quarterfinals against the winner of Portugal-Spain match. This will be Seattle's sixth and final World Cup game of the tournament. The city will once again close off parts of Pioneer Square to vehicle traffic as tens of thousands of fans make their way to the stadium or watch party across the street.
12: The match at Seattle Stadium is scheduled for 5 p.m. on Monday. A claim has been filed with the Pierce County Risk Management Office by a former director of human services in Pierce County. A complaint has been filed with Risk Management by Gary Gantz, who directed Human Services for less than 1 year before being released from his position. Gantz was hired to direct the agency in May of last year, and his job performance was criticized by administrators that released him from his position in April of this year. In the filing, Gantz claims that he was fired on a basis of racial discrimination and that he was subjected to a hostile work environment due to his skin color. Gantz managed Pierce County's homelessness services and affordable housing programs before his termination. A motorcycle crash near Tacoma on Saturday left a man and a woman dead. The crash happened on State Route 509 near downtown Tacoma around noon. The Washington State Patrol has not yet released the names of the victims, and details are limited as to the cause of the crash. We'll see mostly clear skies throughout the afternoon around the Sound today. Expected highs will stay in the lower 70s.
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1: Basically putting a knife through butter and then realizing that they could just go and go and go without Republicans or the president stopping them.
19: Samantha Power led USAID until President Trump started his second term, and she's the last person the U.S. Senate confirmed to that job. Power was a journalist. She's a Pulitzer Prize-winning author who became an advisor to Barack Obama in the Senate and the White House. During Obama's presidency, Power served as the U.S.'s permanent representative to the U.N. She was President Biden's pick to be USAID's 19th administrator. I wanted to hear Power's perspective on the legacy of that agency and the costs of the Trump administration's cuts to foreign aid, her reflections on the way she wielded power when she had it, and her thoughts on how the Trump administration is changing the U.S.'s standing in the world.
20: I mean, even if this administration had wanted to absorb USAID in the State Department or significantly reduce or even end foreign assistance, there's a way to do it on a glide path in a way that takes account the human consequences. They did it in the way most designed to obliterate soft power, human capital, human trust.
19: I'm David Gura, and this is The Big Take from Bloomberg News. Today on the show, Ambassador Samantha Power. We're a year away from the dissolution, the end of USAID. You've called it the ravaging of USAID. And I'd like to start just by asking you to help us take stock of this moment and explain what's been lost over the course of last year.
20: Well, the predictions are that 14 million lives will be lost by 2030, and we're already seeing expansions in hunger and severe malnutrition, a large number of deaths, kids who just a year and a half ago would be able to have reliable access to a mosquito bed net, now at risk of dying of a mosquito bite. No kid in 2026 on this earth should die from a mosquito bite when it is so preventable. So the death toll is growing. We see with Ebola, our rapid response capacity eviscerated. There are still individuals who call themselves people who work on Ebola, but they are too few, they are too dispersed, and many of them lack the expertise that was exported when the USAID staff was terminated so abruptly. The unseen costs are equally dramatic, and that ranges from girls who are no longer getting an education because USAID was either helping support a school to do that or leveraging its other programming in health or clean energy or agriculture to push a government to move in that direction. So the soft power suicide for the United States, I think, is pretty obvious when you pull the rug out from programming of this nature with no warning, with no regard for the human consequences of those actions. It's all system failure and all system attack, and there's not one part of human development that has been untouched by this blunder.
19: I was going to ask you who this has affected and is likely to affect going forward. It sounds like children are going to pay a huge cost for this.
20: Yeah, the 14 million prediction from The Lancet in a peer-reviewed study that are anticipated to die preventable deaths by 2030, 4.5 million of those are likely to be children under five. And maybe one way to really bring this home is that over the last decades, every year we have seen child mortality drop every single year. And 2025, the year that USAID was dismantled, is the first year in decades where we have seen deaths of children under five increase.
19: What has this last year been like for you? I imagine you've had a lot of conversations with now former colleagues at USAID. What have those folks said to you, and what have their lives been like in light of this happening?
20: Well, thank you for asking about them. It is 15,000 people who were directly employed in some fashion by USAID all around the world. About two-thirds of the places they worked were crisis zones, so places that had suffered coups or conflicts or natural disasters. And they didn't care. They worked in those places because they saw that America's fate was connected to the fates of those communities in which they worked. They put their lives on the line, and they were spit upon by their own government. They were literally, in many cases, physically escorted out of the USAID headquarters if they were in Washington by security guards. That can't happen. If that were men and women wearing our country's uniform, military uniform, there would have been a complete uproar. The fact that they were wearing USAID, U.S. Agency for International Development, with the agency mantra from the American people, somehow that meant that that uproar didn't occur. And they were denigrated and lied about, described as radical left lunatics, when what they've been doing is the nation's bidding with bipartisan support for decades.
0: How much surprise do you have the Republicans, who I assume you knew before through your work to White Houses and here as an academician, have behaved in this way? Has it surprised you? Have you talked to any of them about their decision to back this?
20: Well, initially in the early days, I had very productive, I thought, back channel, text message exchanges and phone calls with Republicans who were the biggest champions of USAID's work, and where they would reach out to me and say, they're saying this, there's this claim that USAID spend this amount on this crazy program, provide me with the facts. And we had these crack teams that had come together and were turning around the facts as best we could. So people were, reaching out by text message all around the world to try to get information that could be used and that was fact checked. I will say within a couple weeks, when it began to seem like more of a fait accompli, my text messages began to go unreturned. And that was crushing.
0: I want to ask you more broadly about soft power, which this country has practiced for a very long time. Is this a country today that still practices soft power? How much of that has been kind of neutered by what's happened over the last year and a half?
20: Well, as the former administrator of USAID, of course, I'm focused on what I described earlier as the soft power suicide associated with terminating life-saving programs and life betterment programs overnight. I mean, even if this administration had wanted to absorb USAID in the State Department or significantly reduce or even end foreign assistance, there's a way to do it on a glide path in a way that takes account the human consequences. They did it in the way most designed to obliterate soft power, human capital, human trust. And I should say parenthetically, they did it in a manner that they've just announced is going to cost them $19 billion. Dollars wasted American taxpayer just because of cancellation fees, terminations, severances, basically talk about waste, fraud, and abuse. $19 billion in taxpayer money that could have been used to save lives being used because of the abrupt termination. But your question isn't really just about assistance. It's about soft power. And I think it is important to put even these dramatic cuts and these huge blows to America's standing in the broader context of threatening to invade Greenland, killing fishermen without much evidence being brought forward about who those fishermen are, being seen to act with complete impunity, being seen to use the powers of the White House as a vehicle for self-dealing and family profiteering. So the denigration of our reputation and our standing, which you could argue the first blow to that or the first chapter in the book that was being written on soft power suicide maybe came with USAID's dismantlement. But every day of every week, a new chapter in that book is being written.
0: I'd like to talk about the Ebola crisis that's unfolding. 1,000 cases or more reported so far, more than 250 deaths in the DRC. What do you make of this happening? And I guess, germane to our conversation, were USAID still an operating concern? How would this be playing out differently?
20: I don't believe we would have a spiraling Ebola epidemic if USAID had not been dismantled. The USAID emergency response teams had gone just over the last couple of years from responding to outbreaks like this. And I will say, of course, this is a distinct outbreak. Not every outbreak is the same. And this is an extremely challenging one. But gone from responding in a manner that would take about 2 weeks to responding in less than 48 hours. And that is the reason that the flare-ups, whether of Ebola or of monkeypox or whatever the latest pathogen is, the smothering of those outbreaks in even the most hard-to-reach parts of places like Democratic Republic of Congo, that response time had become just a matter of hours or days because that infrastructure was in place. This also can't be separated from the decision to leave the World Health Organization and to gut the World Health Organization's emergency response funding as well. So we think about USAID and everything we would have done. We would also have been partnering with World Health Organization and, of course, with the Center for Disease Control, which has also seen substantial cuts in its international infrastructure. So, you know, we'll never get to go back in time and test this assertion that I'm making, but all we can do is point to the track record of USAID, the CDC, and World Health Organization working in tandem since the huge outbreak of 2014, where we all learned very valuable lessons. And there's a reason that this first month of this outbreak is the deadliest of any first month of a previous Ebola outbreak, including 2014.
0: The Iran war is in something of a holding pattern, with the U.S. and Iran having signed a memorandum of understanding that creates a roadmap toward a potential deal. But that framework has already been tested. On Friday, President Trump accused Iran of violating a fragile ceasefire with an attack on a cargo ship in the Strait of Hormuz. As the United States' ambassador to the United Nations, Samantha Power worked on the Iran nuclear deal brokered by the Obama administration, the Joint Comprehensive Plan of Action, or the JCPOA, which President Trump scrapped during his first term. I wanted to know what she makes of where the negotiations stand now and whether she has any optimism a new deal could match or rival the previous one.
20: I suppose I am optimistic that the Trump administration wants to end this war because for the reason that the war has gone so badly for them, that's not an ideal negotiating posture.
0: This has been the Big Take podcast on Bloomberg Radio. I'm David Gura, and I spoke with Ambassador Samantha Power about USAID and Ebola, Iran and Israel, and where U.S. foreign policy goes from here. You can hear the rest of the episode on the Big Take wherever you get your podcasts.
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9: Of Live Golf. Really excited to have with us an old friend of both of ours and someone who is in the thick of it right now, to say the least, Scott O'Neill, the CEO of Live Golf. Scott, really, really good to see you. A lot going on in the world of sports, and maybe nothing bigger or more interesting than what you're doing, and that's coming from two guys who just witnessed the Knicks win the NBA Finals. How are you doing?
10: You know, I'm pretty happy. You know, as I say to those who will listen, I feel like I won life lottery. You know, I really do. I mean, I've had the chance to work for these amazing brands, Madison Square Garden, the NBA under David Stern and Adam Silver, and the Philadelphia Eagles when Jeff Lurie bought the team for $188 million. People said he was crazy, and now it's worth $8 billion, you know, and then to work for Josh Harris and David Blitzer and, you know, have a chance to work with them on building HBSC to what it is now. And then now to, you know, to take on Live Golf. And by the way, that's in the throes of having four amazing daughters, an incredible wife, and a happy life. And so the hard stuff is really good in my life, you know? And so, and that's how this has felt. Like, we have a world-class management team. We have crazy momentum in this business. I mean, my first year, I mean, I'm only 18 months in. So, you know, the first year in 25, we doubled revenue. Then 26, the first half of the second year, we're up another 100 million. Like, the momentum is like this on 3% expense growth. And then the world changes. And so you have a couple choices or opportunities when things that are out of your control, you know, change in a different way, a different direction, or out of your favor. And I'm, you know, fortunately, whether it's genes or just surrounding myself with extraordinary people, you know, we kind of dug in and said, okay, like, what's next? How are we going to do this the right way? What does it look like? And so the first thing we did is got together as a group, and we cut a lot of money out of this budget for the remainder of this year, thinking those of us that are a bit more long in the tooth, like, let's extend this runway as long as we can. It's the first thing we did. And then the second thing we did the next weekend was, okay, what is a plan of the future? And how do we reshape and reimagine what this like? And the third thing you can imagine is, you know, like, we have very strong relationships with these players. And so we went to them and said, how can we build a plan and a program together with you, for you, through you, that makes you the majority shareholders in this league, resets the economics, and reimagines what golf should or could be with a real return? And so it's not that some things didn't happen as we expected, of course, you know, and it's not that at times I felt like the rug was pulled 6 months or 6 years early, and that's okay. And I will tell you, like, right now I'm locked in. Like, I feel focused. We're out meeting investors. I'm out here at the U.S. Open at Shinnecock, and, you know, just about every private equity guy in the world seems to be out here. So it's, you know, it's in the Hamptons, in New York. It's almost too good to be true in terms of putting all the fish in one barrel. So that's been fun. Been out here a few days, and I'm out here for a couple more, and just making sure I'm connected with old friends and seeing what's of interest.
11: So, Scott, I mean, I think with your experience that you just mentioned, I can't think of anyone who's better positioned and has better experiences dealing from the MSGs to Josh's to some of the best people around. You mentioned David Stern and Adam Silver. I guess my question, and as a leader, no matter what happens, all eyes are on you. When the day starts, middle of the day, and at the end, and you're a great leader. But take us in some of the conversations, because I've been on the side of the players and the owners. What are those conversations from players to you, and what are some of the things you're telling them? And at the same time, by the way, you also have to raise capital. So you have a lot going on.
10: Yeah. Well, nobody knows the all eyes on for either of you two. No, all eyes on you. Nobody knows that better than the two of you. And so some people are meant for this moment. And I don't know if I'm meant for this moment, but what I can tell you is, like, I'm excited about the moment. It's what's been reported on Coming to Live is they all got huge payments. They all didn't get huge payments. A lot of guys got really big payments, you know, and what we were acquiring was their rights. So we were buying their NIL rights up, and we were paying upfront for them in many cases. And those guys hopefully could or should justify those payments by if their agent was outselling them, they would either get more than that, and, you know, in that case we got a better deal, or less than that, and that case we may have overpaid or right on the money. But generally that's what we're acquiring, is their NIL rights. And so when we talk to the players, one thing we ask is, you know, they say is they're happy. When I talk to their wives, when I talk to their caddies, the players love what they do. And some of that's around team golf. You know, I had an investor meeting with a guy. He's like a traditional golf fan. He says to me, I don't get it. I don't get this team golf. I said, do you get the Ryder Cup? Do you get that? Do you get the Olympics? Yeah, I get that. Do you get college golf? Yeah, I get that. I was like, okay, how about the World Cup? You watching the World Cup at all? Yeah. I said, look, our teams are very much geographically based. We have the Ripper is an Australian Camp Smith team, an Australian team. Louis Oosthuizen is a South African team. Ben An, it's a Korean team. Ian Poulter, Lee Westwood, it's a UK team. I said, so we're wrapping these teams around these countries. So when we go, there's something to identify with. And I can tell you, in Australia, like, it was great. Anthony Kim, I don't know how close you follow golf, but Anthony Kim is storming down 18. He's got John Rahm and Bryson DeChambeau, two of the greatest players on the planet, in his group. And he is freaking storming, like 6-7 birdies on the back nine. And I'm looking around at these people, like, going crazy and cheering and getting emotional. And they all have Ripper hats on and Ripper t-shirts and Ripper hoodies. And I was like, okay, this is working. And by the way, we set the all-time attendance record for a golf event in Australia. We go to South Africa 2 weeks later, and we have a South African team with four South Africans. They're on the first tee for the first 2 days. And their family's there, and they literally, the golfers are on the first tee. And it very much like Ryder Cup, like our first tee, it's surrounded by people and it shoots all the way down one. Again, largest attended golf event in the history of South Africa as well. Over 100,000 people.
9: So as you're talking to investors, you know, I mean, I talk to investors all the time. Alex does too. I'll keep it a bean. They're very skeptical about this. You know, I mean, and I don't know if it's.
10: Which part are they skeptical about?
9: I think they're skeptical about the sustainability of the business model, that you'll be able to hang on to the golfers and that you can cut the costs enough that this is a business that will be essentially investable. So how do you answer those questions in terms of really just keeping it going for long enough to prove out what, you know, what you believe to be true?
10: Yeah, all good, all tackled. And if you have real investors that you're talking to, send them my way. I'll show them the business plan. It's pretty robust. And while I won't share the figure publicly, I will tell you the amount of money we cut off this budget would make the hair on the back of your neck stand up for next year. So I have no interest in a folly. I have no interest in running a business for the sake of running a business. I'm interested in growing value. I'm interested in discipline and a strategic approach to how we provide return. And part of that is getting to a cash flow positive business, which we have every intention of doing, but it will take 3 years. We could do it quicker, just so you know. We could do it quicker. I don't want to lose some of what makes LIV Golf really special. And we can talk about what's happening in the golf world, which makes this more interesting. So from a cutting the expense side, I mean, it's the easiest job I've ever done in my life. Okay. And that has not been a problem. And part of that's having a wonderful team to work with. And the other part is necessity. And then look, this business was built for various reasons. And I don't think any of us should apologize for it. I mean, the reality is for a country, for a sovereign wealth fund to have this sort of platform, when wherever I have gone in the world, I've been standing next to world leaders. I've been standing next to 50, 60 of the chairmen and CEOs of the biggest companies in the country. And this is a commercial to do business and access beyond. Golf is the best business development tool in the history of the world. And so I don't apologize for what we built or what was built before I got here. Nor am I like defending it. All I'm saying is going forward, the world has to change, and it has. And we'll get to a business and a sustainable business. As far as the players go, like, they built this plan with me. And so this isn't like me standing in front of a room saying, and another thing, we're going to build this. No, this is like, this is different. I mean, this is like, heavy on committee, heavy on engagement. I'm not even sure if I should tell this story, but I'm going to for sport. It was 8 a.m. my time and at 6 a.m. Bryson's time. And he wanted the bankers on the phone because he wanted to walk through SG&A. He thought it was still too high. That's Bryson DeChambeau, my friends.
11: Wow.
10: That's one of the best golfers on the planet. And he's going through spreadsheets with me. And finally, my wife was doing this youth program for kids at our church. And I was like, hey man, I've got I had an hour and a half booked. I was like, I've got about 30 more minutes. You know, I've got to choose one here and I'm choosing her. So let's get through these problems. But that's the level of engagement. Carlos Ortiz, who's competing in the US Open as well, who I find is one of the smartest businessmen, I've met, as a professional athlete, a heck of a golfer as well. And look, it's like these, Graham McDowell was texting right before he came on about, hey, have you called so and so? Call him. You know, like, these guys are my partners. Like, they're my business partners. And we intend them to make them major equity shareholders. So they have a lot of incentive to manage costs. They have a lot of incentive to drive revenue and certainly find investors. Now, what the other golf leagues, what the golf ecosystem has done to help us, I'll be forever grateful. They have
9: to
10: eliminated.
9: Get them back, you mean? To bring, that's right. To bring them back. Okay.
10: And they have eliminated, what's the plan? 65% of their events, taken away the sponsor platform, taken away from television, and plummeting prize purses. Thank you very much. You know, the European Tour becomes track three of the track one, track two, track three. Thank you very much. And so we'll sit right between track one and track two. And if you want to live in Dubai or live in Australia or South Africa or Europe or the UK, and you want your kids to go to school where you went to school, and you want to raise them properly where you grew up, and you're not interested in living in Jupiter, and there's nothing wrong. I love Jupiter, and there's nothing wrong with it. But that might not be what your wife has planned for your children. And the question is, do you want to play around the world, or do you want to live and stay entirely in the continental U.S.? And that's not for every player. For Bryson DeChambeau, and I've never seen anything like this from a professional athlete, he wants to grow the game of golf around the world in the purest, most beautiful sense.
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4: I'm E.S. Henry with Northwest News Radio. Nearly 20,000 acres are on fire in Douglas County after a wildfire was reported in the Chelan Hills area. The area is a favorite spot for campers and visitors to the Beebe Bridge State Park, and the wildfire has caused officials to announce a mandatory evacuation to all people in that area. The fire was initially reported at around noon on Saturday, but investigators have not determined how that fire started. Como News with the information.
12: Firefighters are now working around the clock to protect homes and slow the fire. The sheriff's office says the Red Cross has a shelter at Chelan Elementary School for anyone who needs it.
4: Numerous homes and structures have been destroyed by the fire, which grew in size overnight. Crews are battling windy conditions and dry ground in the area north of Wenatchee. The area is currently under a level 3 evacuation alert. Seattle city leaders are reevaluating its plans for growth in the area, and population density has caused city council members to delay its plans to address the city's expansion. Population growth in Seattle slowed a bit in April, according to census statistics released recently, and city leaders had hoped to approve a plan initiated by former Mayor Bruce Harrell to address that growth. City Councilman Eddie Lynn said that the prior plan for expansion involved an appeal process from community members that delayed approval of the plan before being signed into legislation, and that those delays needed to be resolved before the city could move forward with its plans. Any expansion needs to address environmental concerns, and opponents of the effects of the expansion were given a chance to file a grievance and then appeal those decisions. Lynn said that the City Council will revisit its expansion plans and hopes to release a new version next year. We'll see mostly clear skies around the Puget Sound for the remainder of the weekend. High temperatures will stay in the lower 70s.
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7: You're listening to Bloomberg Wealth with me, David Rubenstein. On today's show, I'm speaking with Rick Wurster, Charles Schwab President and CEO. For young people, many of whom are your clients, they may not remember the fact that commissions were fixed and therefore you had to pay a reasonably high commission. When the SEC said we get rid of that, why didn't everybody lower their commissions to very modest rates?
8: It's a great question. It provided the leap forward we needed. We took advantage of the fact that others used that as an opportunity to raise prices. But you're exactly right. Back when the company started, if you had $1 million, you wanted to buy a 30-stock diversified portfolio or create that portfolio, it would have cost you about 1% of your assets. If you had $100,000, which back then in 1975 was a lot, it would have cost you 10% of your assets. So you really couldn't invest. And that move to bring commissions down really set the company on a successful path forward.
7: Explain to me how you make money when you don't charge anything for a stock brokerage sale.
8: We believe in the power of people saving, the power of people in investing, and for people to be able to start young and not have the barrier of paying any commission, it just brings more people into the market.
7: But let me ask you, let's suppose I call up and say, I want to open an account. I open an account with you, and I say, I want to buy a stock. I want to buy IBM, and I'm going to buy 1,000 shares today. And I buy the 1,000 shares, no commission, and then I take the money out the hour after you complete the sale. How do you make any money on that?
8: We make money a lot of ways at Charles Schwab. About half of our revenue comes from net interest margin on the cash that you may have for a day or two in your account, just like a bank would by investing that money and paying a lower yield to the client versus what we can invest it at. We do make transactional-based economics as well. That's about 20% of our economics. And those come from commissions on non-equities. So if a client buys a bond, we charge $1 a bond. When a client buys options, we charge for options and futures and things like that. And then the final way we make money, the other roughly 30%, is advisory asset management and advisory-related fees. We often have clients that come to us and they begin to stock trade maybe in their 20s, and they do that through their 30s and 40s, and they get to a point where they accumulate enough wealth where they want the help from someone to guide them in their financial life, and there is a fee associated with that. Now, you have a lot of young people that trade through you. They have a little money, they buy some stock. And as they get wealthier and they get older, sometimes they

0: transition to more famous names in the investment world. How do you keep people from leaving your accounts, or is that not a problem?
1: It's a great question, David. 15 years ago, people might have felt like they needed to graduate out of Charles Schwab once they hit a certain wealth level. That is absolutely no longer the case. We have invested tremendously in making sure that anyone at any wealth level, no matter how wealthy they are, can have their needs met at Charles Schwab. And it's fantastic for those people that grew up at Schwab, have been fortunate and generated a lot of wealth for themselves, to be able to find the advice, the expertise around trusts and estates, the access to alternatives that they may want, the more complex lending needs that they have. And we're winning with the ultra high net worth investor because we can deliver all of that at a fee and value that can't be matched.
0: You have over 400 offices in the U.S., is that right? Something like that?
1: We do.
0: All right. Many people are saying we don't want offices anymore. It's bricks and mortar. Doesn't that cost a lot of money?
1: It does cost money, but we view it as an investment in our clients. What we find is that the client satisfaction scores of our clients, as we measure them, goes up about 11 percentage points when they have a direct one-to-one relationship with someone that they can walk into a branch and talk to. And that's because they feel like there's someone that's sitting by their side, understands their financial situation, and brings their expertise to them. The world has been calling for the end of the branch for years. We're actually continue to lean into building branches. You can do a lot online around understanding if you're not feeling well, but ultimately you end up going to the doctor to make sure, hey, am I doing this right? Am I headed in the right direction? Can I check in with you? And that's what we find how people want to engage with us. They want the best of technology and the best of our people, and that combination puts them on a path to success.
0: Now, is Schwab a mostly U.S. company? Do you do things in Europe or Asia?
1: We do have a non-U.S. presence. It's about less than 5% of our business, roughly. And primarily, we're serving investors outside of the country that want access to U.S. markets.
0: I read that you have $11 trillion of assets under management. That's a lot of money under management. And are you managing for people, or this is money they've left in their accounts and you kind of manage it a little bit?
1: Yeah, so we have about $12 trillion of assets. We've got about $6.5 trillion in retail business. We've got about $5.5 trillion in our advisor business, where we support independent advisors across the country who want a great platform to custody their assets on. And then we've got the rest is in our workplace business, where we support employers in their stock plan and their retirement plan. I think the success and growth of our business has been about seeing through clients' eyes, doing right by them, great marketing. Chuck started the company. He's always believed in marketing. He wants us to have a brand that people trust and know and can relate to.
0: Are you charging a fee to manage the money, or is this money that's kind of in the accounts that technically is under your management, but you're not really actively managing it?
1: Yeah, so splitting them into our retail business, 75 to 80% of that is relatively self-directed investors that are making their own investment decisions day by day. They're checking in with us for help around financial planning, trust and estate issues, tax considerations, but largely they're making their investment decisions. And then about 20-ish percent of our clients come to us for full service help. They want us to manage all of their assets, to help them plan out their life, to come up with their asset allocation, to rebalance their portfolio, all of those things. And we earn a fee on that. And then the other largely half of our business sits with advisors. They're with 16,000 independent advisors across our country that are providing advice for a fee to those clients.
0: So let me ask you, how many total customers do you have?
1: 47 million client accounts.
0: 47 million. So every day, at the end of every day or end of every week, you must get some spreadsheet that shows you what people are doing. Does that show you how the U.S. economy is doing?
1: Well, when you look at what our clients are doing, they remain invested. Equity markets continue to do well. And I think that's a sign of an economy that's been pretty resilient. If you look at the employment numbers have been fine. They're not, you know, supercharged, but they're not bad. Inflation outside of some of the oil shocks we've had, inflation has been contained. And so you see stock markets that, you know, over the months have been hitting highs despite some disruption. So what we see from our clients is continued interest in equities.
0: And do you worry about the Federal Reserve raising rates, which is one thing people think may happen, or does it make a difference to you if they raise rates or lower rates?
1: It won't affect our business that much. We'll be fine in either environment. What we do worry a lot about is our clients. And we want the Fed, whether they're raising or lowering, to get it right. We don't care which direction they go, but we want it to be the right direction for the economy that provides employment growth, moderate inflation. And in those conditions, equity markets will thrive. Our clients will grow their wealth and be able to live their financial dreams.
0: So recently, the U.S. government has set up new accounts. I think they're called Trump accounts for young people, really children. And they're going to have money managed for them over the years. What do you think of that idea?
1: I think it's a home run idea. It's going to allow every American born in our country to see the power of saving and compounding. They're going to save for the first time and get $1,000 from the government when they're born. By the time they're 18, you know, if markets go up as much as they normally be, that will be $2,000, $3,000, $4,000. And it's not that the $4,000, and by the way, if they're saving every year, hopefully it'll be a lot more, but just that initial $1,000 may turn into $3,000. And it's not that that $3,000 is going to change their life, but the concept that the $1,000 grew to $3,000 hopefully changes their life. They just also announced Trump IRA accounts. There's 55 million Americans in our country that do not have access to a private retirement plan. And then this announcement's going to allow those individuals to have a way to access a defined contribution plan the way many of us have enjoyed.
0: And so will you get a piece of that business, you think? Or
1: roughly a year from now, the Trump accounts will open up to anyone that wants to participate, and we will absolutely support the Trump accounts. We'll have a lot of Schwab clients that participate in Trump accounts, and we can't wait to bring them over to Schwab.
0: In the prediction markets, which have been very popular of late, do you see a lot of your clients interested in investing, if investing is the right word, or participating in prediction markets?
1: We're not in prediction markets today. Our stance has been that as prediction markets stand today, 90% plus of it is sports gambling. And I view that as entertainment, and if people want to sports gamble, go nuts, sports gamble. Our service to clients and our mission as a firm is to make clients better off in their financial life. We view sports gambling as, on average, you're going to lose. People are going to, you know, 5% of people take more out of a sports gambling app than they put into it. So 95% of people are losing money, which is counter to our mission of helping people live their best financial life. It is possible in the future that financial events, we could have prediction markets on, but our clients really aren't asking for that today.
0: So today, based on where you see the economy, are you worried that the war in Iran might slow down the economy, or that the Fed might increase interest rates in a dramatic way? Or are you not worried about those kind of external things?
1: As investors, we are always worried about the issue of the moment. And you could go back through time, and there's always an issue in the market to worry about. Our view with clients is success is about time in the market as opposed to timing the market. Over the long run, stocks have had really strong returns and grown people's wealth. We tell clients, own stocks, stick with it, avoid the noise.
0: Let's talk about your own background for a moment.
1: Sure.
0: Where are you from?
1: I grew up in the Boston, Massachusetts area.
0: Okay, and where did you go to college?
1: I went to Villanova.
0: And you were a good golfer there, I gather, right?
1: Good is being very kind, David. I was a enthusiastic golfer. I did play golf in high school, and actually in Massachusetts, I won the Fall State High School Championship, so I was okay. When I went to college, I did make the golf team. I was a walk-on. Everyone else was on scholarship.
0: I thought you were the captain of the team.
1: Well, I ended up being the captain. I think that was probably more about enthusiasm and leadership than my golf skills.
0: Now, you graduated in what year?
1: 1995.
0: All right. And then what did you do?
1: I went and worked for a company that did economic analysis for companies in litigation. And then I went back to business school at Dartmouth.
0: And after you graduated from Dartmouth, where'd you go?
1: I went to McKinsey & Company. I spent about 4.5-5 years there. It was a great place to develop your career and get coaching. And about 5 years into that, we were having our second child born, and we found that she was going to be born with some real challenges. The doctors told us she'd never walk, talk, or recognize us. And I was working, you know, 80 hours a week, traveling all over the world. My wife had a job as a buy-side analyst, and so we were barely making it, the two of us working with one child, with a second child coming along that was going to need a lot more time and attention. I decided to leave McKinsey, and I went to Wellington Management, an investment firm in Boston, where I learned a lot about investing, and also thankfully got to have a lifestyle where I could contribute to helping her.
0: How old is she now?
1: She is now 20 years old. She's a sophomore in college and doing terrifically well.
0: Thanks for listening to my conversation with Rick Werster. To hear more conversations like this, head to Bloomberg.com or YouTube for the latest episodes of Bloomberg Wealth. I'm David Rubenstein, and this is Bloomberg.
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4: From ABC News, I'm Brian Clark. NATO countries meet this week in Turkey, and a Kremlin spokesman over the weekend said that Russia's at war with the West because of how the West supports Ukraine's military. Leading into the NATO summit, Russia continued to target Ukraine's capital. Officials in Kyiv say at least 11 people were killed in overnight strikes. But ABC's Selena Wang tells ABC's Start Here podcast, NATO itself is unsettled as President Trump departs tonight for Turkey.
5: We've got a lot of tension with our NATO allies. The president has repeatedly blasted them for not supporting the war in Iran, claiming they were not there for us. And also, he's repeatedly over the last year slammed our NATO allies for not spending enough on their own defense.
4: Tonight could be one of the biggest U.S. men's soccer games in history, a round of 16 contest in the World Cup with Belgium in Seattle. And leading goal scorer Folarin Balogun can play for the U.S. after FIFA lifted his suspension stemming from a controversial red card. Sources tell ABC that President Trump called FIFA's president and asked him to review the decision. There's no indication that impacted the ultimate decision, but ABC's Sophie Flay says that other countries have objected, while U.S. star Christian Pulisic said of having Balogun in the lineup.
6: Just having him as a presence out there, he does so much. He runs off the ball. He always gives an option. He's constantly a threat and behind and to score. And obviously, as a team, it's really helpful.
4: Today in Utah, the man accused of killing conservative influencer Charlie Kirk last September is set to appear in front of a judge for evidence and testimony.
7: Tyler Robinson's attorneys tried to bar media coverage of his preliminary hearing today, but lost that bid. The judge is allowing microphones and reporters into court. Charlie Kirk's widow, Erica, has fought to have full media coverage of the case.
4: That's ABC's Alex Stone. His widow and parents are expected to be in the courtroom. You're listening to ABC News.
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10: I'm E.S. Henry with Northwest News Radio. The city of Seattle gets ready to host its final but largest World Cup match on Monday. The United States is scheduled to play Belgium in the round of 16, which is now a single elimination tournament. Belgium was considered to be one of the favorites to win the World Cup, but left the opening round with only one win and two draws. The United States has two wins and one loss in the opening round. Como's Natalie Fahmy with the details.
11: The winner advances to the quarterfinals against the winner of Portugal-Spain match. This will be Seattle's sixth and final World Cup game of the tournament. The city will once again close off parts of Pioneer Square to vehicle traffic as tens of thousands of fans make their way to the stadium or watch party across the street.
10: The match at Seattle Stadium is scheduled for 5 p.m. on Monday. A claim has been filed with the Pierce County Risk Management Office by a former director of human services in Pierce County. A complaint has been filed with Risk Management by Gary Gantz, who directed Human Services for less than 1 year before being released from his position. Gantz was hired to direct the agency in May of last year, and his job performance was criticized by administrators that released him from his position in April of this year. In the filing, Gantz claims that he was fired on a basis of racial discrimination and that he was subjected to a hostile work environment due to his skin color. Gantz managed Pierce County's homelessness services and affordable housing programs before his termination. A motorcycle crash near Tacoma on Saturday left a man and a woman dead. The crash happened on State Route 509 near downtown Tacoma around noon. The Washington State Patrol has not yet released the names of the victims, and details are limited as to the cause of the crash. We'll see mostly clear skies throughout the afternoon around the Sound today. Expected highs will stay in the lower 70s.
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12: 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I covered a lot of accidents over the past 30 years or so, but I never got to say much about what to do after a crash. 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
13: This is America in the Morning from Westwood One. Good morning, I'm John Trout. It's Monday, July 6th, 2026. Here's what's coming up on America in the Morning.
14: Turkey's capital is preparing to welcome world leaders, including U.S. President Donald Trump. I'm Rita Ann Garcia.
15: A hard landing on the East River. I'm Clayton Nettle.
16: The so-called NATO force model is the alliance's plan A in times of peace, crisis, or war. Marcela Sanchez.
17: President Trump gets involved in FIFA's decision to overturn a red card suspension for Team USA's best player. I'm John Stolness in Washington.
13: The husband of former House Speaker Nancy Pelosi was allegedly behind the wheel during a hit and run that left a parked car with major damage. A handful of OPEC countries say they will begin to expand oil production in August. All ahead on America in the Morning. It's 7 after. High heat across much of the country wasn't enough to stop folks from celebrating America's 250th Independence Day. Correspondent Donna Warder has a look at the celebrations.
18: America celebrated its 250th Independence Day with fireworks in Philadelphia and over New York's Brooklyn Bridge, on which a fire started when dueling fireworks shows malfunctioned over the Hudson and East Rivers. 43 tall ships made a procession around the Statue of Liberty and up the Hudson River. Storms disrupted celebrations, and there were evacuations in Philadelphia, New York, Pittsburgh, and in Washington, D.C.
19: Ladies and gentlemen, your attention, please.
18: Where there was a roughly two-hour evacuation of the National Mall. When the storms cleared, President Donald Trump marked the 250th, saying America must never forget that we are a historic and heroic people.
20: God bless the immortal patriots of 1776 and long live the cause of independence.
18: And Donna Warder.
13: Correspondent Rika Ann Garcia reports NATO's chief is trying to keep President Trump committed to the alliance ahead of the summit in Turkey.
14: Turkey's capital is preparing to welcome world leaders, including U.S. President Donald Trump, for the NATO summit. Nearby, protesters gathered, waving banners and chanting, "Get out of our country." But inside the summit, a different power struggle is at play. Since Mark Rutte took over as NATO Secretary General nearly 2 years ago, he has spent much of his time trying to keep the U.S. committed to the world's biggest military alliance. Rutte has used outright flattery to dissuade President Trump from acting on threats to abandon NATO. Trump has long accused NATO allies for spending too little on defense. They have taken substantial steps to address those concerns, only to face fresh criticism after declining to join the war against Iran. This year's summit is being hosted by Turkish President Recep Tayyip Erdogan. His close relationship with Trump may help keep the American president at the table, but it's unlikely to mend the rifts. I'm Rika Ann Garcia.
13: A scene out of a movie unfolded in New York City as a small seaplane had to make an emergency landing on the waters of the East River. Correspondent Clayton Neville reports.
1: Crews rescued the eight passengers aboard after noon local time when the plane landed upright in the East River on Sunday. Two people sustained minor injuries, and according to the FAA, the pilot of the aircraft made a hard landing, which caused a wing strut to snap. Investigators identified the seaplane as a Kodiak 100 and said air traffic control was not providing services to that plane. The aircraft reportedly had departed from the East Hampton Airport and was heading to the Skyport. That's New York City's only seaplane terminal. The plane was towed back to the dock by marine units on the East River. I'm Clayton Neville.
13: It's 12 past. President Trump injects himself into the World Cup when America in the Morning continues after these messages.

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0: Welcome back. It's 25 after. This is America in the Morning. The husband of former House Speaker Nancy Pelosi was allegedly behind the wheel during a hit and run that left a parked car with major damage. According to police, Paul Pelosi was driving a brown convertible through Yountville, California, when he struck a legally parked car on the side of the road, stopped briefly, then drove away from the scene. A witness called police who shortly after found Pelosi with damage to the front of his vehicle. He reportedly told officers he knew he hit something, but did not know when or what caused the damage. Pelosi was not arrested, and because no one was injured, the sheriff's office recommended a misdemeanor charge for fleeing the scene of an accident. Archivists in England have unveiled a rare discovery that goes hand in hand with America's 250th Independence Day. Correspondent Charles de Ledesma reports.
1: Michael Skor has been volunteering at Britain's National Archives for the last 11 years, painstakingly cataloguing documents for the benefit of future researchers. Then one day last May, he made a discovery of his own. There, attached to a report on the capture of the American privateer Dalton on Christmas Eve 1776, was an enclosure identified only as another paper. Carefully unfolding the document, Skor stopped when he saw the word declaration printed across the top. Researchers at the archives have since identified the document as a rare early copy of America's founding document, printed just days after the original was signed on July 4, 1776. To spread the news that 13 rebellious North American colonies had severed ties with Britain. I'm Charles de Ledesma.
0: America in the Morning for Monday, July 6th, 2026 is produced by Alexander Hinton. I'm John Trout. This is Westwood One.
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8: ABC News, I'm Brian Clark. After leading the weekend celebrations for America's 250th anniversary, President Trump is set to leave Washington later today to meet with allies.
9: President Trump leaves for the high-stakes NATO summit in Turkey, where he'll meet with world leaders on the wars in Iran and Ukraine. It comes as President Trump has been blasting our allies for not spending enough on their own defense and for refusing to get involved in the war in Iran.
8: To ABC Selena Wang, overnight Ukraine was hammered by another barrage of Russian missiles and drones. At least 12 people were killed in Kyiv. Right now in Iran, threats against President Trump along the miles-long funeral procession in Tehran for Supreme Leader Ayatollah Ali Khamenei, who was killed in a strike on the opening day of the war. The president also may have played a part in the World Cup, as sources say he called the head of FIFA over a red card given to USA star Falarin Balogun, and FIFA lifted his one-game suspension. He can play tonight. This is ABC.
7: As Americans get ready for summer, the price of everything keeps going up.
10: Inflation hitting its highest level in nearly 3 years, up 3.8% from a year ago, as prices soar from gas to groceries.
7: The issue is oil.
11: It's the sky-high price of energy that's driving inflation both at the consumer and the producer level.
7: And the war in Iran could send prices even higher.
9: Any escalation in the region, and you see it immediately reflected in oil prices.
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0: This is America in the Morning from Westwood One. I'm John Trout. Coming up this half hour,
13: deadly heat in the Northeast. I'm Clayton Neville.
14: 3 is now 2 in Michigan for the run in the Democratic Senate race. I'm Katie Clark with details.
15: President Trump has hinted he could make news at the upcoming NATO summit in Turkey. I'm Jennifer King.
16: The FBI is asking its field offices across the country to dedicate staffers to its investigation of the 2020 election. I'm Mike Kempen.
17: AI music is about to get demonetized. I'm the new old tech guy, Chuck Palm.
18: World Cup, Wimbledon, and how to lose a perfect game without really trying. I'm Robert Workman.
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0: It's 5 till. Welcome back. This is America in the Morning. Delta Airlines says a flight arriving at Chicago Midway International Airport on the evening of the 4th of July was struck by a firework as it approached the runway. Radio communications between the cabin crew and air traffic controllers captured the moment of the incident.
1: 1076 Midway Tower, wind 0307. Use caution. There are multiple homes near the approach end shooting off fireworks. Runway 48 clear to land.
2: I wonder why 48 clear to land. Delta 1076, thanks.
1: Yeah, it's a mystery.
2: At tower, we just had a firework hit our plane. Delta 1076, we're continuing.
1: Roger. Delta 1076, I'm not sure if you'll be able to assess if there's any damage at this time, but can you tell me if you had to, any further information about the firework?
2: Negative, but yes, but 200 feet AGL, 250 AGL, but we just heard the bang on the plane, so we'll have to take a look at it once we get to the gate.
1: Delta 1076, Roger. I'm going to give you a phone number. If you can just give us a call back later after you've done an inspection and let us know.
2: Delta 1076, ready to copy.
3: And we're just hoping it was just the mortar that went off underneath, but definitely felt a big bang.
0: The aircraft landed safely without the need for an emergency landing, and airline officials say an inspection showed no signs of damage to the plane. The FAA says an investigation is currently underway. There were some ups and downs at the box office this weekend. Correspondent Kevin Carr has been keeping track of the ticket stubs.
4: This weekend, Minions battled animated toys, a future president, and a girl from space.
5: Movie de Minions con Monstras.
4: Minions and Monsters came out on top with $36 million for the weekend and $61 million for its five-day opening. Some demand burned off midweek because it did open on Wednesday, but this is still the lowest opening for a Despicable Me movie by a mile. Some of this soft opening was a result of the 4th of July falling on a Saturday, which is normally the biggest movie-going day of the weekend.
5: Doot, doot.
4: But other activities like parades, fireworks, and cookouts were only partly responsible, as it appears the little yellow guys are suffering from franchise fatigue. Overseas, the Minions fared better, with an international opening just under $100 million.
6: Is it as bad out there for toys as they say it is?
7: Hi there, I'm Millipad. Let's play!
4: In a very close second, Toy Story continued to dominate, sliding in with $31
8: million. These are not the open battlefields to which you're accustomed.
4: In third place with $21 million was Young Washington, Angel Studios' faith-based look at George Washington's early life.
9: Now it's party.
10: Oh, that might be a problem.
4: The troubled comic book movie Supergirl tumbled 74%, bringing in just shy of $10 million for fourth place.
11: What are you going to do?
12: Full disclosure to the whole world.
4: And finally, Steven Spielberg's Disclosure Day rounded out the top five with $6 million. I'm Kevin Carr.
0: That's our show for today, Monday, July 6th, 2026. America in the Morning is produced by Alexander Hinton. I'm John Trout. This is Westwood One.
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9: I'm Brian Clark. More than 60 million Americans are under flood watches from Ohio to Massachusetts and down to Virginia today. That follows a weekend of extreme weather. Record heat's blamed for more than two dozen deaths in New Jersey over the weekend. ABC's Jim Ryan says that heat is heading to the Carolinas.
10: Millions will try to beat the heat with a box fan or ceiling fan. But the Centers for Disease Control and Prevention says that under some circumstances, that isn't a great idea. If room temperature rises above 90 degrees, according to the CDC, an electric fan can actually elevate the body's core temperature because it stops evaporating your perspiration.
9: President Trump will ring the opening bell at the New York Stock Exchange and NASDAQ today. He'll do it remotely from the Oval Office. It's to mark the start of the so-called Trump accounts, the investment accounts now available for children under 18. The president then departs for a NATO summit. ABC's Selena Wang has a preview.
11: President Trump leaves for the high-stakes NATO summit in Turkey, where he'll meet with world leaders on the wars in Iran and Ukraine. It comes as President Trump has been blasting our allies for not spending enough on their own defense and for refusing to get involved in the war in Iran.
9: The U.S. plays Belgium in a World Cup round of 16 game tonight, and top scorer Folarin Balogun can play after FIFA suspended his ban for a controversial red card. ABC's Sophie Flay has more.
17: Balogun's teammates are relieved, but other teams outraged by FIFA's decision.
18: It's a bad decision.
17: As for Belgium, who will now have to defend against Balogun tonight,
19: pas que dans les bureaux de la FIFA, le...
17: their coach is mocking the decision, invoking April Fool's Day, saying, I didn't know that at the World Cup, the 5th of July is actually the 1st of April.
9: Sources tell ABC President Trump called FIFA's president and asked him to review the matter. There's no indication that led to a change in the decision. You're listening to ABC.
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20: I'm E.S. Henry with Northwest News Radio. Nearly 20,000 acres are on fire in Douglas County after a wildfire was reported in the Chelan Hills area. The area is a favorite spot for campers and visitors to the Beebe Bridge State Park, and the wildfire has caused officials to announce a mandatory evacuation to all people in that area. The fire was initially reported at around noon on Saturday, but investigators have not determined how that fire started. Como News with the information.
21: Firefighters are now working around the clock to protect homes and slow the fire. The sheriff's office says the Red Cross has a shelter at Chelan Elementary School for anyone who needs it.
20: Numerous homes and structures have been destroyed by the fire, which grew in size overnight. Crews are battling windy conditions and dry ground in the area north of Wenatchee. The area is currently under a level 3 evacuation alert. Seattle city leaders are reevaluating its plans for growth in the area, and population density has caused city council members to delay its plans to address the city's expansion. Population growth in Seattle slowed a bit in April, according to census statistics released recently, and city leaders had hoped to approve a plan initiated by former Mayor Bruce Harrell to address that growth. City Councilman Eddie Lynn said that the prior plan for expansion involved an appeal process from community members that delayed approval of the plan before being signed into legislation, and that those delays needed to be resolved before the city could move forward with its plans. Any expansion needs to address environmental concerns, and opponents of the effects of the expansion were given a chance to file a grievance and then appeal those decisions. Lynn said that the City Council will revisit its expansion plans and hopes to release a new version next year. We'll see mostly clear skies around the Puget Sound for the remainder of the weekend. High temperatures will stay in the lower 70s.
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0: This is America in the Morning from Westwood One. Good morning, I'm John Trout. It's Monday, July 6th, 2026. Here's what's coming up on America in the Morning.
3: Turkey's capital is preparing to welcome world leaders, including U.S. President Donald Trump. I'm Rika Ann Garcia.
19: A hard landing on the East River. I'm Clayton Nettle.
24: The so-called NATO force model is the alliance's plan A in times of peace, crisis, or war. Marcela Sanchez.
25: President Trump gets involved in FIFA's decision to overturn a red card suspension for Team USA's best player. I'm John Stolness in Washington.
0: The husband of former House Speaker Nancy Pelosi was allegedly behind the wheel during a hit and run that left a parked car with major damage. A handful of OPEC countries say they will begin to expand oil production in August. All ahead on America in the Morning. It's 7 after. High heat across much of the country wasn't enough to stop folks from celebrating America's 250th Independence Day. Correspondent Donna Warder has a look at the celebrations.
26: America celebrated its 250th Independence Day with fireworks in Philadelphia and over New York's Brooklyn Bridge, on which a fire started when dueling fireworks shows malfunctioned over the Hudson and East Rivers. 43 tall ships made a procession around the Statue of Liberty and up the Hudson River. Storms disrupted celebrations, and there were evacuations in Philadelphia, New York, Pittsburgh, and in Washington, D.C.
27: Ladies and gentlemen, your attention, please.
26: Where there was a roughly two-hour evacuation of the National Mall. When the storms cleared, President Donald Trump marked the 250th, saying America must never forget that we are a historic and heroic people.
28: God bless the immortal patriots of 1776 and long live the cause of independence.
26: I'm Donna Warder.
0: Correspondent Rika Ann Garcia reports NATO's chief is trying to keep President Trump committed to the alliance ahead of the summit in Turkey.
3: Turkey's capital is preparing to welcome world leaders, including U.S. President Donald Trump, for the NATO summit. Nearby, protesters gathered, waving banners and chanting, "Get out of our country." But inside the summit, a different power struggle is at play. Since Mark Rutte took over as NATO Secretary General nearly 2 years ago, he has spent much of his time trying to keep the U.S. committed to the world's biggest military alliance. Rutte has used outright flattery to dissuade President Trump from acting on threats to abandon NATO. Trump has long accused NATO allies for spending too little on defense. They have taken substantial steps to address those concerns, only to face fresh criticism after declining to join the war against Iran. This year's summit is being hosted by Turkish President Recep Tayyip Erdogan. His close relationship with Trump may help keep the American president at the table, but it's unlikely to mend the rifts. I'm Rika Ann Garcia.
0: A scene out of a movie unfolded in New York City as a small seaplane had to make an emergency landing on the waters of the East River. Correspondent Clayton Neville reports.
4: Crews rescued the 8 passengers aboard after noon local time when the plane landed upright in the East River on Sunday. 2 people sustained minor injuries, and according to the FAA, the pilot of the aircraft made a hard landing, which caused a wing strut to snap. Investigators identified the seaplane as a Kodiak 100 and said air traffic control was not providing services to that plane. The aircraft reportedly had departed from the East Hampton Airport and was heading to the Skyport. That's New York City's only seaplane terminal. The plane was towed back to the dock by marine units on the East River. I'm Clayton Neville.
0: It's 12 past. President Trump injects himself into the World Cup when America in the Morning continues after these messages.

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0: Welcome back. It's 25 after. This is America in the Morning. The husband of former House Speaker Nancy Pelosi was allegedly behind the wheel during a hit and run that left a parked car with major damage. According to police, Paul Pelosi was driving a brown convertible through Yountville, California, when he struck a legally parked car on the side of the road, stopped briefly, then drove away from the scene. A witness called police who shortly after found Pelosi with damage to the front of his vehicle. He reportedly told officers he knew he hit something, but did not know when or what caused the damage. Pelosi was not arrested, and because no one was injured, the sheriff's office recommended a misdemeanor charge for fleeing the scene of an accident. Archivists in England have unveiled a rare discovery that goes hand in hand with America's 250th Independence Day. Correspondent Charles de Ledesma reports.
1: Michael Skor has been volunteering at Britain's National Archives for the last 11 years, painstakingly cataloguing documents for the benefit of future researchers. Then one day last May, he made a discovery of his own. There, attached to a report on the capture of the American privateer Dalton on Christmas Eve 1776, was an enclosure identified only as another paper. Carefully unfolding the document, Skor stopped when he saw the word declaration printed across the top. Researchers at the archives have since identified the document as a rare early copy of America's founding document, printed just days after the original was signed on July 4, 1776. To spread the news that 13 rebellious North American colonies had severed ties with Britain. I'm Charles de Ledesma.
0: America in the Morning for Monday, July 6th, 2026 is produced by Alexander Hinton. I'm John Trout. This is Westwood One.
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14: ABC News, I'm Brian Clark. After days of dangerous heat, large parts of the country now dealing with heavy rains and strong storms. ABC's Jasia Patel's in Hoboken, New Jersey.
15: We've been dealing with these thunderstorms for a couple of days now, since at least Friday, and it has impacted NJ Transit service. That severe weather has brought down trees and knocked out power for many people in our area. And the Friday night storm brought down around 60 trees, which affected NJ Transit service. So crews have had to clean up storm debris on those tracks, and they're also working to get service back up and running.
14: The heat's still high in parts of the South over the next few days. President Trump leaves today for what could be some tense meetings with fellow NATO leaders this week in Turkey. He's also expected to meet with Ukraine's president. At least 12 people were killed overnight in new Russian attacks on Kyiv. In Utah, prosecutors will start laying out some of their case against the man accused of killing Charlie Kirk in a mini trial. This is
13: it was supposed to fix a broken system.
5: Leaders pursuing corrective action after an audit found several $1 million in public funds missing from the King County Regional Homelessness Authority.
13: Now, the agency itself is fighting for survival.
14: The report says the agency burned through cash, went deep into the red, and could not reconcile millions of dollars in receivables.
13: Who is accountable? And what happens to people living on the streets?
6: Cats get 9 lives. This organization has had 10. It's time for it to go.
13: Whatever happens next happens here. 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
0: This is America in the Morning from Westwood One. I'm John Trout. Coming up this half hour.
16: Deadly heat in the Northeast. I'm Clayton Neville.
17: 3 is now 2 in Michigan for the run in the Democratic Senate race. I'm Katie Clark with details.
18: President Trump has hinted he could make news at the upcoming NATO summit in Turkey. I'm Jennifer King.
19: The FBI is asking its field offices across the country to dedicate staffers to its investigation of the 2020 election. I'm Mike Kempen.
20: AI music is about to get demonetized. I'm the new old tech guy. Chuck Palm.
21: World Cup, Wimbledon, and how to lose a perfect game without really trying. I'm Robert Workman.
0: Back after these messages.
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0: It's 5 till. Welcome back. This is America in the Morning. Delta Airlines says a flight arriving at Chicago Midway International Airport on the evening of the 4th of July was struck by a firework as it approached the runway. Radio communications between the cabin crew and air traffic controllers captured the moment of the incident.
1: 1076 Midway Tower, wind 0307, use caution. There are multiple homes near the approach end shooting off fireworks, runway 4A clear to land.
2: I wonder why 4A could have landed. Delta 1076, thanks.
1: Yeah, it's a mystery.
2: At tower, we just had a firework hit our plane. Delta 1076, we're continuing.
1: Roger. And Delta 1076, I'm not sure if you'll be able to assess any, if there's any damage at this time, but can you tell me if you had to, I guess, any further information about the firework?
2: No, negative, but 200 feet AGL, 250 AGL, but we just heard the bang on the plane, so we'll have to take a look at it once we get to the gate.
1: Delta 1076, Roger. I'm going to give you a phone number. If you can just give us a call back later after you've done an inspection and let us know.
2: Delta 1076, ready to copy.
3: And we're just hoping it was just the mortar that went off underneath, but definitely felt the big bang.
0: The aircraft landed safely without the need for an emergency landing, and airline officials say an inspection showed no signs of damage to the plane. The FAA says an investigation is currently underway. There were some ups and downs at the box office this weekend. Correspondent Kevin Carr has been keeping track of the ticket stubs.
4: This weekend, Minions battled animated toys, a future president, and a girl from space.
5: Movie de Minions con Monstras.
4: Minions and Monsters came out on top with $36 million for the weekend and $61 million for its five-day opening. Some demand burned off midweek because it did open on Wednesday, but this is still the lowest opening for a Despicable Me movie by a mile. Some of this soft opening was a result of the 4th of July falling on a Saturday, which is normally the biggest movie-going day of the weekend. But other activities like parades, fireworks, and cookouts were only partly responsible, as it appears the little yellow guys are suffering from franchise fatigue. Overseas, the Minions fared better, with an international opening just under $100 million.
6: Is it as bad out there for toys as they say it is?
7: Hi there, I'm Lilypad. Let's play!
4: In a very close second, Toy Story continued to dominate, sliding in with $31 million.
8: These are not the open battlefields to which you're accustomed.
4: In third place with $21 million was Young Washington, Angel Studios' faith-based look at George Washington's early life.
9: Now it's a party.
10: Oh, that might be a problem.
4: The troubled comic book movie Supergirl tumbled 74%, bringing in just shy of $10 million for fourth place.
11: What are you going to do?
12: Full disclosure to the whole world.
4: And finally, Steven Spielberg's Disclosure Day rounded out the top five with $6 million. I'm Kevin Carr.
0: That's our show for today, Monday, July 6th, 2026. America in the Morning is produced by Alexander Hinton. I'm John Trout. This is Westwood One.
13: 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More than 75% of commuters will be involved in a car accident at some point. J.P. 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
17: From ABC News,
9: I'm Brian Clark. President Trump will ring the stock exchange opening bell from the Oval Office today. It'll be to mark the start of the so-called Trump accounts, the new tax advantage investment accounts. Then he makes a crucial overseas trip, says ABC Stephen Portnoy in Washington.
10: Tonight, the president will fly in the new Air Force One overseas for the first time, heading to a two-day NATO summit in Turkey. The White House says the president will continue pressing European leaders to spend more of their own money on defense as Trump considers a further drawdown of U.S. troops based in Europe. While in Ankara, he'll also meet with Ukrainian President Volodymyr Zelensky, who's seeking more American Patriot missile interceptors to fend off Russian attacks.
9: And those Russian attacks have ramped up. Ukrainian officials say at least 18 people were killed in overnight strikes, 12 of them in the capital, Kyiv. The president may have also showed his influence on the World Cup. Sources confirm he spoke with FIFA's president leading up to FIFA's Sunday decision to allow the USA's top goal scorer, Vlaaren Balogun, to play in tonight's round of 16 game against Belgium. ESPN analyst Hercules Gomez is a former U.S. national team member.
11: FIFA's not admitting they made a mistake. They're not admitting that the referee on the field made a mistake and gave the player a red card when it shouldn't have been a red card. The red card hasn't been rescinded. What's going on here is they're suspending the suspension.
9: Other countries, including Belgium, have objected. More than 60 million people in the Northeast under a flood watch as extreme heat moves into the Carolinas. It was deadly over the weekend. And ABC's Jim Ryan says the first signs of trouble are muscle spasms and cramps.
17: Heat exhaustion brings heavy sweating and dizziness. Stay in the heat and confusion can set in.
18: That confusion could be a symptom of heat stroke, which is an emergency. That is the time to call 911 or get someone to emergent care immediately without delay.
17: ABC News medical contributor Dr. Alok Patel. On average, extreme heat kills twice as many Americans every year as the next deadliest weather threat.
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9: The man accused of killing conservative influencer Charlie Kirk last year is set to appear in front of a judge today.
21: For the first time in this case, Charlie Kirk's parents and his wife Erica will attend today's hearing in what's expected to be like a mini trial that could last all week. Prosecutors will be laying out parts of their case with evidence and testimony to prove to a judge they have probable cause to move forward to trial. 10 months after allegedly shooting and killing Charlie Kirk, Tyler Robinson still has not entered a plea. Today, he will begin to hear the case against him. Alex Stone, ABC News, Provo, Utah.
9: The Wayne County, Ohio sheriff said three people, including an officer, were killed in a shooting. The suspect was also killed. Authorities say it happened during a disturbance in Rittman, southwest of Akron in Wayne County. Authorities say the officers immediately started taking fire as they arrived. A group of proclaimed white nationalists marched through Washington, D.C. during the weekend's July 4th celebrations. Now a cabinet member is responding.
22: Hundreds of people participated in the march, covering their faces and wearing hats featuring the logo of the Patriot Front. The group was heard chanting the words, "Reclaim America." When President Trump's Interior Secretary Doug Burgum was asked about the march, he cited the First Amendment. Now, the Anti-Defamation League says the Patriot Front is responsible for most of the white supremacist propaganda distributed in the U.S.
9: To ABC's Karen Hua, I'm Brian Clark.
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23: Team USA continues their World Cup run today at Lumen Field, and three children suffer life-threatening injuries after a fireworks accident in Kent. It is now 5:04.
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23: And let's say good morning to Libby Kay.
1: Good morning. We're back on a World Cup Monday, a bright early sunrise too. We're going to have sun glare delay, I anticipate, soon enough, but not quite yet anywhere. Already enough cars on I-5. We'll start from the north sound, Everett to Seattle. Pretty standard 30 minutes coming south. It looks like 30 minutes for northbound travelers too. No big issue right now on the westbound Highway 2 trestle. I've seen some light fog here and there as you're coming across the trestle. It's on either side of you, so you're okay. 15 minutes top, so for that 8.5 miles, Lake Stevens to Everett and I-5. Looks okay right now from Linwood down to Seattle. You're okay on that stretch. Still have your express lanes until come this weekend where we'll have Revive I-5 return. But for now, let's relish our express lane access. Northbound side of I-5, the 11 or so miles from 405 to I-90 is good 13 minutes. You have some build on the Valley Freeway. It looks like coming up out of Sumner toward Pacific. That's about 13 miles, though. No delay. You're also okay passing the Highway 18 interchange and up toward the I-405 area. In the Northwest News Radio Traffic Center, I'm Libby Kay.
23: Thanks, Libby. Let's take a look at your back-to-work forecast for this afternoon. Sunny with a daytime high near 80 degrees. Clear skies for tonight with a low in the upper 50s. Partially sunny tomorrow, slightly cooler with a daytime high in the mid-70s. Wednesday, a slight chance of rain returns. Currently 50 degrees with clear skies in Bremerton, and in downtown Seattle under clear skies, we have 57 degrees.
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23: Good morning. It is now 5:07. As if today's World Cup match wasn't big enough, it just got a lot bigger thanks to a stunning reversal on the status of the USA's best player. In last week's U.S. win over Bosnia-Herzegovina came the red card and ejection of the team's breakout star, Flo Bologan. That made him ineligible for today's game at Lumen Field against Belgium. However, yesterday, FIFA announced it had suspended the suspension, and he will be allowed to suit up for today's game. Here's U.S. coach Mauricio Pochettino.
2: We need to celebrate that we, you know, I think it's fair, that decision.
23: However, others are not so happy, starting with his counterpart on the Belgian sideline.
3: Comme je disais à vos collègues là-bas en interview individuelle, je savais pas que dans les bureaux de la FIFA, le 5 juillet correspondait au 1er avril en Europe.
23: That's Belgian coach Rudy Garcia speaking in French. He called FIFA's reversal April Fool's Day, but he says his team will focus on the match no matter who suits up for the USA. Belgium Soccer Federation says it is astonished at the reversal and is exploring all options. The players on Team USA are obviously ecstatic to hear about the news of their teammate.
5: Obviously, for us, it gives us a boost. We're really excited. He's been so good for us this tournament, so to have him for tomorrow is obviously really exciting for us.
23: Christian Pulisic talked to reporters yesterday as the team practiced at the University of Washington. A former USA star who's been commenting on Fox Sports throughout the tournament, Alexi Lalas, tells Fox Sports the move puts a big target on the team, but he's okay with that.
24: It is now USA versus the world after this decision, because any support or affinity or benefit of the doubt kind of just went out the window with this. Because we will be seen after this, and I'm already starting to see some of this as being given special treatment right now. But you know what? It doesn't matter. US against the world, that's fine.
23: Lalas played on two World Cup teams for the United States. Controversy aside, today marks the end of one of Seattle's greatest sports experiences ever. And the fans who poured into the stadium and downtown Seattle's Pioneer Square, the waterfront, and all other match parties and gatherings plan to make the most of it. And these fans, speaking with Como News, are confident the USA will survive.
25: We had a special run in 2002, but they see the team clicked together right now. Really excited.
26: I'm super excited. I think the electricity in the air is going to be crazy. I can already feel it.
25: A lot of people here. Going to be a big crowded stadium. And we're going to be loud.
23: Most streets around the stadium will be closed to vehicle traffic starting early this afternoon. On-street parking bans are already in effect. The buses and trains will be full, so officials are telling everyone last time to be early to the match if you are going. And that kicks off at 5 o'clock tonight. It is now 5:09. Three people are being treated for serious injuries after a fireworks accident yesterday in Kent.
27: We were standing in the living room, and the huge over-the-top loud boom, and I yelled out, "That's not necessary."
23: A woman told Como News she heard people screaming after the blast and called 911. Fire officials say that all three who were hurt are younger than age 19. One official says that all three suffered life-threatening injuries. It was a very busy weekend for fire crews east of the mountains as they battled the Chelan Hills fire. It burned about 9,000 acres and forced a lot of people to evacuate their homes on Saturday. The fire closed U.S. Highway 97 for a time, but it's back open. Como News meteorologist Stella Sun says the danger is not over.
0: Fire danger will continue to increase from elevated to critical levels. So we will be dealing with a triple threat. We're talking about warm temperatures, dry air with relative humidity dropping to 9 to 18%, as well as gusts climbing to as high as 20 to 40 miles per hour.
23: Fire crews from Bellevue and Redmond have driven over the mountains to provide support for that blaze in Douglas County. A race involving vintage race cars ended early and tragically yesterday. It happened at Pacific Raceways in Kent. Three cars were involved in a crash that killed one driver. One other was slightly hurt, and the third was not injured. There's no word yet on details of the crash at that private weekend event.
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23: Good morning. It is now 5:11. Have you ever taken advantage of some clear road ahead of you when entering a freeway? This is not a great idea, according to experts, and it happens to be illegal. Northwest News Radio's Rich Johnson has the story in this week's edition of Rules of the Road.
4: Why would anyone try to merge onto the freeway earlier than the lanes call for?
6: People are in a hurry or impatient, or the person in front of them that's merging might be not going as fast as they want, or they see a gap and they figure they're just going to take it now.
4: The Washington Traffic Safety Commission's Doug Dahl warns this is ill-advised and illegal and settled law.
6: There was a case where a woman merged early onto the freeway, and unfortunately for her, there was a state trooper coming up behind her that watched it and pulled her over. And the law that this officer used was that she drove with her wheels off the roadway. She and her lawyer didn't think she drove off the roadway. You might think that too, because, I mean, it's paved. Isn't the pavement the roadway? But state law defines the roadway as the part of the road that you're supposed to drive on.
4: And that, says Doug, is very clearly defined.
6: So the shoulders are not part of the roadway. They're part of the, you know, the broader highway, but they're not designed to be driven on. They're a place, you know, to take refuge if your car breaks down. And the same thing with that little triangle area when you merge. That's called the neutral area. And it's kind of the exact opposite of the roadway. It's an area that's a buffer to keep merging cars from cars on the freeway until they can get up to speed.
4: One way to make sure that nobody's breaking the law or causing a hazard by jamming into a lane early is to cooperate with each other. And that's especially true if you're already on the road and approaching an on-ramp.
6: Give the people merging a little room. Like, they've got the trickier job of trying to come up to the proper speed, looking for a gap, making a lane change. All you're doing is going straight ahead. You can easily slow down or speed up a little to make some room for somebody and make their life a lot better and safer.
4: Now, all that said, when is it ever a good idea to merge early?
6: For me, the overarching rule of all traffic law is don't crash. And if you have to make a decision that typically would be against the law in order to avoid a collision with somebody, I'd make that call every time. I'd rather explain myself to a judge than be talking to a doctor.
4: With Doug Dahl of the Washington Traffic Safety Commission, Rich Johnson, Northwest News Radio.
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7: After a strong but holiday-shortened week, the major stock averages are poised to extend last Thursday's gains. The Dow is sitting at a new record high, and futures point to gains at the start of trade today. S&P and NASDAQ futures also were looking up. The rising number of tankers making their way through the Strait of Hormuz means more oil on the world market and a lower price. International benchmark Brent crude was trading this morning at around $71.50 a barrel. That could mean good news for drivers later this summer. So could this. In a weekend meeting, OPEC countries agreed to raise production in August by about 188,000 barrels per day. That would be the fifth straight month of increases. World Cup has been a bonanza, not only for national pride in the competing teams, but in gambling. Kalshi, the biggest of the prediction markets, saw more than $31 billion in volume in June. That compares with only $18 billion in May. Jim Ryan, ABC News.
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1: Good morning, Eric. Today, of course, our final game at Seattle Stadium, match kickoff 5 p.m. We're coming off a long holiday weekend here, of course, too. And folks are going to be coming east off of islands on our ferry sailings. So we're going to find additional volume on mass transit throughout the day. And, of course, as the morning continues on. So please prepare to be extra patient. Bikes and scooters, friendly reminder, they're not allowed on trains on match days. Now, I do know that Eastside stations have lockers for free use on match days to hold your bike. So at least some options for you. For now, mass transit seems to be running delay and issue free. 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No sun glare delay yet. Northbound I-5 coming up over the Nisqually Bridge. It's definitely getting brighter, so I imagine we'll have that soon enough. In the Northwest News Radio Traffic Center, I'm Libby Kay.
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8: Good morning. It's going to be very warm and summery today with low to mid-80s and a lot of sunshine. Overnight down to 53, so a cool night for sleeping. And then tomorrow, 76. It's not quite as warm. Partly cloudy, and the clouds build on Wednesday, 71. It'll be mostly cloudy. There is an outside chance of a quick raindrop. Otherwise, more 70s for the rest of the week. In the Como Weather Center, I'm meteorologist George Waldenberger, Como 4 News.
23: Currently 53 degrees with clear skies in Everett and in downtown Seattle. Under clear skies, we have 57 degrees. And at 5:16, time for a check of sports. The Mariners shut out the Blue Jays for the second straight game after a 4-0 win yesterday. The M's begin a 6-game road trip tomorrow in Miami. The Storm visit the L.A. Sparks tonight. Now here's Matt McCoy with more sports, including today's World Cup menu.
10: Team USA is in the spotlight at the World Cup tonight facing Belgium. The U.S. with a win would advance to the quarterfinals for only the third time in history and the first time in 24 years. The Americans will have leading scorer Flo Balogun. He had been suspended after his red card in the round of 32, but FIFA yesterday suspended the red card, making Balogun eligible tonight. World Cup action yesterday, Norway eliminated Brazil 2-1. After the match, Brazil legend Neymar announced his retirement from World Cup play, and England survived 3-2 over Mexico. Sunday baseball included another loss for the slumping Yankees, falling to the Twins 6-1, their ninth loss in 10 games. Left fielder Cody Bellinger.
11: It's really bad. At the end of the day, you know, we gotta get on base, steal bases, score some runs, manufacture runs, and, you know, give the fans something to cheer about.
10: The Yankees open a big series at division-leading Tampa Bay tonight. And from golf, Chris Gauthier won the PGA Tour's John Deere Classic. I'm Matt McCoy.
23: And that's a check of your sports. Coming up, another check of traffic and weather. It is now 5:18.
12: It was supposed to fix a broken system.
13: Leaders pursuing corrective action after an audit found several $1 million in public funds missing from the King County Regional Homelessness Authority.
12: Now, the agency itself is fighting for survival.
14: The report says the agency burned through cash, went deep into the red, and could not reconcile millions of dollars in receivables.
12: Who is accountable? And what happens to people living on the streets?
15: Cats get 9 lives. This organization has had 10. It's time for it to go.
12: Whatever happens next happens here. 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
23: Good morning. It is now 5:21. America Hines, here's some of the top stories we're following. The 4th of July brought some scary moments for passengers on board a Delta Airlines flight to Chicago last night. News Nation's Pam Jones has details.
17: The pilot of Delta Flight 1076 reported fireworks hit the plane just as it was landing at Midway International Airport. The flight had taken off from Atlanta. Air traffic control said that the flight crew reported feeling a big bang. The plane was able to land safely sometime after 8:30 Central Time and no one was hurt.
23: The capital of Turkey is getting ready to host the NATO summit, and President Trump is a major focus of the meeting. Here's Rika Ann Garcia with details.
19: Since Mark Rutte took over as NATO Secretary General nearly 2 years ago, he has spent much of his time trying to keep the U.S. committed to the world's biggest military alliance. Rutte has used outright flattery to dissuade President Trump from acting on threats to abandon NATO. Trump has long accused NATO allies for spending too little on defense. They have taken substantial steps to address those concerns, only to face fresh criticism after declining to join the war against Iran. I'm Rika Ann Garcia.
23: Interior Secretary Doug Burgum says his agency will not try to find a new company to repair the Lincoln Memorial's reflecting pool.
20: Burgum told ABC's This Week that, like President Donald Trump, he's 100% sure that vandals caused the damage and that the same company that fixed the pool bottom will do the repairs.
21: We don't know if we need to drain the whole thing or not because, the cutting happened on the edge. And, of course, it slopes from the edge. It's not a flat bottom pool. It slopes from the edge to the middle. And so we may be able to partially drain it and do the repair.
20: A Virginia-based company was awarded $14.7 million in a non-bid contract to repaint and waterproof the pool's concrete floor. Some Democrats in the House and Senate are investigating the project. Donna Water, Washington.
23: It's now 5:23, and here's a check of your ABC Medical Minute.
22: If you have diabetes, it may affect more than your blood sugar. 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But when blood sugar is too high, it can cause problems over time. Investigators at the National Institutes of Health All of Us Research Program found that people with diabetes were more likely to develop dementia. Those with type 2 diabetes had approximately double the risk compared to someone without diabetes, and those with type 1 triple the risk. But experts stress it's something within your control. Healthy blood sugar means your levels stay within your target range throughout the day. Not too high after meals, not too low between them. You can get there with some simple changes like eating fruits, vegetables, and whole grains, and cutting back on sugary drinks and snacks. With this Medical Minute, I'm Alex Stone.
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29: Good morning, Eric. Yeah, so we're anticipating some additional ridership on ferries today, especially for eastbound sailings. We got folks still returning back home from the long holiday weekend. We've got this World Cup match at 5. So things are going to get a lot busier for folks, especially ferry travelers heading into the Colma dock. For now, though, we seem to be okay. I will tell you, though, Anacortes, San Juan Islands, the Friday Harbor vehicle reservations are blocked for today. I also know that we have a possible crew shortage for Port Townsend and Coopville. We may be down to one boat service. I'll keep you posted on that one to get more information. I'm also looking out for sun glare delay. So far, we're okay on I-5 coming north over the Nisqually Bridge and issue free. We build pretty routinely, really all around this morning, although there is some police activity in Seattle. I believe Walker Street is shut down both east and westbound between Rainier Avenue and 23rd Avenue South. In the Northwest News Radio Traffic Center, I'm Libby Kay.
23: 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And taking a look at your forecast for this afternoon, sunny skies with a daytime high near 80 degrees. Clear skies tonight with a low in the upper 50s. Tomorrow, partially sunny, slightly cooler with a high in the mid-70s. Currently 57 degrees with clear skies in downtown Seattle.
0: From ABC News Tech Trends. Tesla has rolled out a new line of accessories for its lineup of electric vehicles. Among the new options, a refrigerator that goes where the engine sits in a gas car. That's available for the Model Y. Meanwhile, Cybertruck owners can now pick up an air mattress that fits in the bed of that vehicle for $295. Tesla reported second quarter sales last week, with new vehicle deliveries jumping nearly 25% year over year. Matic now says it's going to raise the price of its robotic vacuum cleaner by about $250. Starting in September, the robot sweeper will then retail for nearly $1,500. The company blames shortages in computer memory. And the Summer Games Done Quick 2026 competition is now underway. The event sees pro gamers try to beat games like Super Mario, BioShock Infinite, even Tetris in as quick a time as possible. It streams live on Twitch, and you can catch replays all through the week on YouTube. With Tech Trends, I'm Mike Dubusky, ABC News.
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11: ABC News, I'm Brian Clark. After a weekend of celebrating the nation's 250th birthday, President Trump leaves Washington later today. He'll meet with allies at a potentially contentious summit.
12: President Trump leaves for the high-stakes NATO summit in Turkey, where he'll meet with world leaders on the wars in Iran and Ukraine. It comes as President Trump has been blasting our allies for not spending enough on their own defense and for refusing to get involved in the war in Iran.
11: That's ABC Selena Wang. Overnight, Ukraine was hammered by another barrage of Russian missiles and drones. At least 18 people were killed, including 12 in the capital, Kyiv. Right now in Iran, threats against the president during the funeral procession for Iran's supreme leader, who was killed in a strike on the opening day of the war. And the president apparently played a part in the World Cup, as sources say he called FIFA's president over the red card given to USA star Falaron Balogun. FIFA lifted his one-game suspension. This is ABC News.
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23: Good morning. It is now 5:32. Seattle's once again in the sports world spotlight as the final World Cup match to be held at Lumen Field is tonight, pitting the U.S. against Belgium. Over the weekend, FIFA, soccer's governing body, suspended the one-game suspension of American striker Flo Balogun, and he's now eligible to play tonight. The striker received a red card in last week's game against Bosnia-Herzegovina, which usually carries an automatic suspension for the following game. The U.S. is trying to make its first quarterfinals appearance at the World Cup since 2002. This game begins at 5 p.m. So how did members of the U.S. team learn about the reversal? ESPN soccer reporter Sam Borden has details.
13: The players had no idea. They literally saw reports on social media while on the bus over here to the University of Washington, where they had their match day minus one training. Chris Richards said about 40 conversations started breaking out all over the bus. They finally got confirmation when they arrived at the facility and heard that, in fact, Balogun is back. Obviously, really, really, really excited. I think Alex Freeman might have said it best when he said, "We don't know how this happened. We're just happy that it happened."
23: Teammate Christian Pulisic is glad to have Flo back in the lineup.
14: Well, I mean, obviously we've played with him all tournament, so I mean, it changes as far as like just having him as a presence out there. He does so much. He runs off the ball. He always gives an option. He's constantly a threat and behind and to score. And obviously, as a team, it's really helpful.
23: And that decision was announced around 7:30 Sunday morning. That decision by FIFA is not sitting well, as you might expect, with many soccer commenters and observers around the world, starting with the Belgian national team.
15: La Fédération belge, elle se défend pas elle-même, elle défend pas l'équipe nationale, elle défend le football en général, elle défend son intégrité, elle défend son éthique. De mémoire, je pense que c'est la première.
23: That was a Belgian coach, Rudy Garcia, speaking in French, saying he didn't know that today's match was being played on April Fool's Day rather than July 6th. Belgium Soccer Association says it's astonished by the ruling and is investigating all possible options to block it and, in the group's words, safeguard the legitimate rights of all participating teams and to protect the fundamental principles of fairness in soccer. That brings us to 534.
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29: We're okay right now in terms of accidents. We're certainly filling in. Our travel times are climbing up more so, but only in your routine areas. And I certainly don't have reports of any accidents. So far, it looks like no sun glare delay anywhere yet. Lacey to DuPont, I-5, 11 miles, 14 minutes. Tacoma to Tukwila, I-5 northbound, 22 miles, about 27 minutes. Better way to see taxi to take the bulk of that 20 minutes here between Highway 18 and I-405. It looked okay still on 167, but a heavier pocket continues. Between Sumner and Auburn, that 10 or so miles is taking you about 15 minutes. And then you're going to need the better part of 20 between Highway 18 and up to I-405. Eastside travelers, you seem to be okay still. 405 Renton up to Bellevue, 16 minutes. I don't have any issue for Lake Bridge travelers either side. Again, no sun glare delay just yet eastbound side. In Seattle, though, police activity still reported closing Walker Street east and westbound between 23rd Avenue South and Rainier Avenue. In the Northwest News Radio Traffic Center, I'm Libby Kay.
23: 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Let's go ahead and take a look at your back-to-work forecast for this afternoon. Sunny skies with a high expected near 80 degrees. Clear skies for tonight with a low in the upper 50s. Partially sunny skies tomorrow, slightly cooler with a high in the mid-70s. For Wednesday, a slight chance of rain returns, and taking a look ahead to Thursday and Friday, partially to mostly sunny with highs in the low 70s. Currently, we have sunny skies in Puyallup in 51 degrees and sunshine in 57 degrees in downtown Seattle at 5:36. A private racing event ended in tragedy on Sunday. One racer was killed and another was hurt when three cars collided during an event at Pacific Raceways in Kent. That third driver was not hurt. Authorities say the facility was hosting a weekend event featuring vintage race cars. There were no details yet on how that crash happened. Three children suffered life-threatening injuries yesterday when they apparently set off a firework on the porch of their home in Kent. A nearby neighbor heard the blast and told Como News she immediately responded.
2: I could hear five, six people screaming. I was on the phone with my daughter and I said, gotta call you back, gotta call 911, bye.
23: There's no word this morning on the conditions of those who were hurt. A dozen people are out of their homes because of an early morning fire Sunday. This happened at a duplex in Everett where firefighters say flames were shooting from the building when they arrived. It took just 15 minutes for crews to bring the fire under control and confirm that everyone was out of the duplex without injury. The fire did extensive damage to both sides of the duplex, plus two vehicles who were parked on the property. The Red Cross is now helping those displaced, while the cause of the fire remains under investigation. Given the seriousness of that fire, the Everett Fire Department is reminding voters that they're being asked to approve an emergency medical services levy measure next month. If approved, the measure would restore the EMS levy rate from 36 cents to 50 cents per every $1,000 of assessed value. Voters approved this rate in 2018 to support emergency medical services provided by Everett Fire, but a change in state law lowering the rate so that the city is now asking voters to approve a higher amount. If approved, the average homeowner would pay an extra $80 a year for emergency services. A 9,000-acre wildfire continues to keep crews busy in Douglas County. The Chelan Hills fire forced many to evacuate over the weekend, and the flames led to the closure of U.S. Highway 97 for a time. However, it's now back open. Como News meteorologist Stella Sun says this week we'll see a triple threat in that region.
3: We're talking about warm temperatures, dry air with relative humidity dropping to 9 to 18%, as well as gusts climbing to as high as 20 to 40 miles per hour. There is a fire weather watch in place right now. We do expect a red flag warning to be in place on Tuesday and Wednesday.
23: Fire crews from Eastside Fire and Rescue, as well as Southeast Washington Type 3 team, have been deployed to help fight the Chelan Hills fire. A man fired earlier this year by Pierce County is now accusing leaders of racial discrimination. Gary Gant, who served as Human Services Director for less than a year, claims that he was micromanaged subject to a hostile work environment, and treated differently because he's black. The claim names County Executive Ryan Mello and other top officials and could lead to a lawsuit seeking damages. Pierce County denies the allegations, sending a statement to the Tacoma News Tribune stating that department heads are held to high standards and that Gant was terminated over performance issues. Gant is asking to be rewarded money that would cover current and future loss of wages, a damaged reputation, as well as pain and suffering.
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23: 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It's unusually very easy to subscribe to a publication, app, or service online. It's not so easy to cancel, and that has led to thousands of complaints. The Better Business Bureau's Cameron Nakashima talked about that with Holly Menino and Patrick Hushin of Como News on ARC Seattle.
5: There was nearly 40,000 complaints and 9,000 negative reviews about subscriptions, memberships, free trials, and related reoccurring charges just within the last 24 months. And here in Washington, 7,000 of those complaints and reviews came from here. And so this is not just a niche issue that we're looking at, right? We're seeing that this is something that's happening to a lot of people. And when those payments continue to come in and people are trying to cancel, those amounts of money can really add up over time.
17: And Cameron, what are consumers reporting most often? Where do things usually go wrong?
5: So the most common pattern we see, it really is just about them starting very easily. You can subscribe, you can get in easy, and getting out is very convoluted and difficult. So people have to call in, they have to wait on hold. People report that they'll have to email or chat in, and there might be several different steps to the process there that they have to go through. Second to that is we're seeing reports where just the charges are continuing after they've tried to cancel, or maybe there is some strange confusion around free trial or reoccurring payments that go on after that. And then on top of all of that, there's this kind of this blanket issue that we're seeing with just business communication. People not being able to hear back from the business, or they do hear back, but it's just an automated response that doesn't really address the issue.
18: What can we do before signing up for a subscription or recurring charge to help prevent it?
5: So, yeah, many subscription services are good and useful, but yeah, to make sure that we're finding those right ones is really important. So from a consumer's perspective, as buyers, we should be asking the question of, is this business reputable and are they transparent? So one of the big things we can do is slow down and research the company before we decide to get into that long-term subscription relationship with them. And one of the best ways that we recommend is with BBB.org to research a business. There you can find out if they're accredited. But you can also look at other review platforms as well to find out, do they have good reviews, complaints? How do the businesses respond to those complaints? Kind of what is their reputation as a whole when it comes to subscription cancellations and their terms that way? The second thing is to take, make sure you have proof that you collect, right? Take screenshots of what you're signing up for initially. But then also as it goes on, if you do renew or cancel, take screenshots of that and just make sure you have a lot of proof on your side. That way, if issues do come up later, you're going to be able to dispute those with confidence. And then thirdly, have systems in place where you're monitoring reoccurring debit card or credit card charges for subscriptions. And you can do that manually, or there's actually services out there right now that you can pay for that. There's even BBB accredited businesses actually that offer this service. They'll help you monitor those subscriptions as well. But I guess the baseline, the overarching thing here is just make sure that when you do enter into a new subscription, doing that with a business that you know and trust.
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19: This is a Bloomberg Money Minute. Drivers across the U.S. switching from premium gasoline to regular in the search for savings. According to fuel cashback app Upside, daily sales of premium gasoline is down nearly 5% compared to just before the Iran war. However, regular is up around 10%. Luxury auto dealers advise against trading down fuel grades. Wall Street returning to their desks after the three-day weekend, and tech stocks are looking at gains. S&P futures are higher. Last Thursday, the Dow rose 595 points, hitting an all-time high. The June jobs report showed hiring slowed down, with the U.S. adding 57,000 jobs last month. And Texas Attorney General Ken Paxton has opened an investigation into StubHub, following reports that some fans who bought World Cup tickets through the resale platform had their orders canceled just before kickoff. The company has blamed ghost ticketing problems on issues connected to FIFA's own ticketing platform. Courtney Donahoe, Bloomberg Radio.
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23: And let's go check back in with Libby Kay.
29: I'm looking at some gorgeous sunshine right now, blasting over the State Route 520 bridge. So eastbound travelers, some breaks now coming over the tree line. Get ready to need your sunglasses. I'm talking to you too, South Sounders, as you're coming north on I-5 up over the Nisqually Bridge. It's been getting brighter, so that's coming for you too, real shortly. No accidents that I know of. You know of anything unusual you want to share? You always can. Safely, of course, though, please. 206-421-1000. Everywhere seems to be a pretty standard build in terms of our travel time. 405 is already building northbound, getting past SR-169, renting up to Bellevue. The 12 miles is about 18-19 minutes. I-5 is building up toward I-90, coming north already. No delay or issue for North Sounders so far. Ferry riders, eastbound sailings anticipate to be heavier again today for folks coming back from the long holiday weekend, but also maybe for folks heading to the World Cup match. Looks like Port Townsend, Coopville, we may be down to one boat service for crew shortage. I'll keep you posted on that. In the Northwest News Radio Traffic Center, I'm Libby Kay.
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0: Today's the warmest day of the week at 83 degrees and sunny after a cool morning. Another cool night tonight, so you can crack open the windows after it gets a little warm in the house today. And then tomorrow, 76 degrees. The clouds build a little, but they're the thickest on Wednesday. That's the coolest day, low 70s. Can't rule out a stray shower that day. Then it's partly cloudy and low to mid-70s the rest of the week. In the Como Weather Center, I'm meteorologist George Waldenberger. Como 4 News.
23: Currently 56 degrees with sunny skies in Bellevue, and in downtown Seattle under sunny skies, we have 57 degrees.

0: for sports, including what's on the World Cup schedule for today.
1: Team USA is in the spotlight at the World Cup tonight facing Belgium. The U.S. with a win would advance to the quarterfinals for only the third time in history and the first time in 24 years. The Americans will have leading scorer Flo Balogun. He had been suspended after his red card in the round of 32, but FIFA yesterday suspended the red card, making Balogun eligible tonight. World Cup action yesterday, Norway eliminated Brazil 2-1. After the match, Brazil legend Neymar announced his retirement from World Cup play, and England survived 3-2 over Mexico. Sunday baseball included another loss for the slumping Yankees, falling to the Twins 6-1, their ninth loss in 10 games, left fielder Cody Bellinger.
2: It's really bad. At the end of the day, you know, we gotta get on base, steal bases, score some runs, manufacture runs, and, give the fans something to cheer about.
1: The Yankees open a big series at division-leading Tampa Bay tonight. And from golf, Chris Gauthier won the PGA Tour's John Deere Classic. I'm Matt McCoy.
0: And that's a check of your sports coming up. Another check on traffic and weather, plus this day in history with Brian Calvert's Almanac. It is now 5:48.
3: A budget crisis in Olympia.
4: Ferguson faces a lot of criticism over his ideas for how to plug a $2.3 billion budget shortfall.
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0: Good morning. It's now 5:51. I'm Eric Hines. Here's some of the stories we're following. Mediated negotiations between the U.S. and Iran are expected to resume later this week. News Nation's Corey Smith reports.
13: They were put on hold for 5 days of mourning of Iran's former supreme leader, Ayatollah Ali Khamenei. State media in Saudi Arabia is reporting indirect talks expected to resume on Saturday, July 11th in Pakistan. Large crowds have been gathering in Iran to pay their respects to the supreme leader who was killed in the very early days of Operation Epic Fury. There, those supporters called for retribution against America and Israel. We know it's the war between Israel and Hezbollah in southern Lebanon that has really been a major obstacle in getting these talks restarted.

0: The 60-day ceasefire is scheduled to end August 18th, and the two sides have until then to forge a peace agreement. The man accused of killing conservative commentator Charlie Kirk in Utah last September is set to appear in front of a judge this week for evidence and testimony against him. ABC's Alex Stone is at the courthouse in Provo, Utah.
1: Tyler Robinson's attorneys tried to bar media coverage of his preliminary hearing today, but lost that bid. The judge is allowing microphones and reporters into court. Charlie Kirk's widow, Erica, has fought to have full media coverage of the case. Today will be the beginning of what could be a week-long preliminary hearing, which will be like a mini-trial with evidence and testimony presented for the first time as prosecutors try to show the judge they have enough evidence to try Robinson. And for the first time, Kirk's family members will be in attendance. Alex Stone, ABC News, Provo, Utah.
0: President Trump may have his sights set on reshaping another big government agency.
2: A report released late on Independence Day by the White House Domestic Policy Council calls leadership at the Smithsonian Institution radical activists who cannot be trusted, especially at the National Museum of American History. And the report indicates that President Donald Trump may be getting ready to install his own team. In March, Trump said he intended to force changes at the Smithsonian with an executive order, targeting funding programs that advanced dismissive narratives and improper ideology. Donna Warder, Washington.
0: It is now 5:53.
3: I'm Brian Calvert with the Almanac, a look at what happened on this day in history. In 1933, baseball's first All-Star game was held in Chicago. In 1957, Althea Gibson became the first black tennis player to win a Wimbledon tennis title. This date in 1974. That song by the Hughes Corporation became the first disco song to top the Hot 100. This date in 1983, the Supreme Court ruled that retirement plans could not pay women smaller monthly payments solely because of their gender. In 2005, the City of London, England was awarded the bid to host the 2012 Olympics. And in 2016, the Pokemon Go app was released, and it became the most downloaded app in Apple history in its first week of release. And this was the number one country song in the U.S. on July 6, 2003.
4: We'll raise up our glasses against evil force, singing with cheer for my men,
3: beer for my horses. Beer for my horses by Toby Keith and Willie Nelson. That's today's Almanac on Northwest News Radio.
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0: And here's Libby Kay.
6: Well, time will have to tell if today ends up being a little bit lighter, at least for this morning commute. Obviously, we're still coming off a long holiday weekend, so that could keep us a little unusual with the World Cup game at 5. We've got a lot more folks, though, heading into Seattle for that. And, of course, they're going to be filling up our mass transit systems. Ferry travelers so far, mostly okay. You are maybe down to one boat service right now between Port Townsend and Coupeville for a crew shortage. I'll keep you posted on that one. There is a really beautiful sunrise impacting travelers coming north now up toward Nisqually. It's about 15 minutes between Lacey and DuPont on I-5 for that 11 miles. I'm not seeing you jammed up so much, but I sure am seeing that bright sunshine. Central Sounders, I-5 between Federal Way and SeaTac, about 19 minutes already. 10 miles on 167 between Sumner and Auburn. That's 15 minutes. Another 20 you'll need then from Auburn up to I-405. You seem to be okay both sides of I-405. If you see something you want to share, though, do it. 206-421-1000. 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
0: Your forecast for this afternoon, sunny skies with a daytime expected near 80 degrees. Clear skies tonight with a low in the upper 50s. Partially sunny, slightly cooler tomorrow with a high in the mid-70s. It is now 5:26.
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17: From ABC News, I'm Brian Clark. Extreme heat over the weekend was blamed for at least 25 deaths in New Jersey, and now the heat's given way in the Northeast to heavy rains. 40 million people are under a flood watch, says ABC meteorologist Ginger Z.
18: A lot of people needed rain, but flood watches now from Virginia and North Carolina up through Pittsburgh, Pennsylvania, and over to Hartford and even New Bedford. Rhode Island is in a flood watch as well, New York City.
17: The severe weather also complicated holiday travel, says ABC's Matt Rivers in New York.
19: Overnight, more than 1,000 flight cancellations with thousands more delayed. This as a Delta plane in Chicago reportedly struck by fireworks Saturday.
20: A tower, we just had a firework hit our plane, Delta 1076.
19: Delta saying the flight safely landed and taxied to the gate.
1: Air travel also complicated last night at Boston's Logan Airport because of a jet fueling system outage that led the FAA to implement a ground stop. The problem's been resolved. President Trump will fly overseas for the first time on the new Air Force One jet donated by Bahrain. His destination, Turkey, for the NATO summit, says ABC Stephen Portnoy.
21: The president has aired his anger at the NATO partners for not taking part in the Iran war effort. He's even said he wouldn't be heading to the summit this week were it not being hosted by his friend, Turkish President Recep Tayyip Erdogan. In an effort to smooth things over, NATO's Secretary General has pointed to what he calls the Trump Trillion, the additional money Europe has recently pumped into its own defense. The White House says the president will continue urging more of that spending as he considers further drawdowns of the longstanding U.S. troop presence in Europe.
1: The president will also meet with the leaders of Syria and Ukraine as Russia continues its bombardment of Ukraine. Overnight strikes killed 18 people. Today in Utah, Charlie Kirk's widow and his parents will be in court with the man accused of killing the conservative influencer. It's the start of a mini hearing to determine if Tyler Robinson will face trial for Kirk's death last year. You're listening to ABC News.
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1: The U.S. plays Belgium tonight in Seattle for a spot in the World Cup quarterfinals, and the USA's top World Cup goal scorer, Phelan Balogun, will be allowed to play after a one-game ban was suspended. ABC's Will Reeve explains what happened.
24: Following the controversial call, Balogun saying the contact was unintentional and that he accepted the decision. But suddenly on Sunday, news that Balogun was in. ABC News sources confirming reports that President Trump had called FIFA President Gianni Infantino to review the matter. President Trump posting online Sunday, "Thank you to FIFA for doing what was right and reversing a great injustice."
1: Weekend fireworks led to mishaps in some areas, says ABC's Allison Kosick.
25: In Southern California, a car catching fire after fireworks exploded outside this home in Chino, killing a woman and injuring three others. In Provo, Utah, fireworks sparking a large brush fire near Slate Canyon. Mishaps even during professional shows. Fire breaking out on the Brooklyn Bridge during the Macy's fireworks show in New York.
1: A large fire in West Virginia continues to engulf a warehouse. The governor's declared a state of emergency for parts of Wood County. Governor Patrick Morrissey says
26: the local officials are doing incredible work. There's collaboration across the board because people know that the goal is to learn as much as possible, inform the public, and focus on putting the fire out.
1: I'm Brian Clark, ABC News.
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27: 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We have more on the shocking surprise change to the U.S. lineup.
16: 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We'll have when and where to expect road closures all coming up. But first, it's 6:04.
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28: Good morning to you, Brian. Happy World Cup Monday. Bright, beautiful start. We'll see, you know, how we fare out in terms of our volume, at least for this morning's commute. So far, travel times aren't really climbing despite having that really bright sunshine. I-5 travelers between Lacey and DuPont, I'm not seeing a major jam up. I'm certainly seeing it very bright, though. About 15 minutes for you right now on the whole, the stretch between Olympia, Tacoma's about 34 minutes. Again, not really changing. I do have a crash northbound I-5 as you're coming north of the spur. It may be blocking the off-ramp to Portland here. And as you're kind of coming north out of Lakewood around the bend there, you are driving into some very bright sunshine. So be careful. I don't have a delayed travel time, you though, from Tacoma up toward Federal Way. 405 southbound, just north of West Valley Highway, reports of a stall in the right lane. You seem to be okay there. Northbound 405 through Tequila. Again, it's bright. You're okay on I-405 as you head up through Renton. That seems to be building somewhat more so. But I-5 either direction, getting in towards Seattle, you're looking pretty good. Southbound I-5 Everett all the way down to Seattle, 29 miles, about 31 minutes. We have at least a handful more at this point. In the Northwest News Radio Traffic Center, I'm Libby Kay.
27: Sunny skies, you can see it now. It's going to stick with us all day with highs warm today, near 80 degrees. Right now we have 50 degrees in Bremerton. We have 57 in Seattle.
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16: It is 6:06. Good morning, and thanks for joining us on this big World Cup day in Seattle. It is the 6th of July. It's great to have you with us here on Northwest News Radio. And as if today's World Cup match wasn't big enough, it just got a whole lot bigger thanks to a stunning reversal on the status of the USA's best player.
27: Let's go to the live desk where Northwest News Radio's Eric Hines is standing by with more.
2: In last week's U.S. win over Bosnia-Herzegovina came a controversial red card for Flo Blagojevich. That means he was ineligible for today's game at Lumen Field against Belgium. However, on Sunday morning, FIFA announced that it had suspended the suspension and Blagojevich will be allowed to suit up for today's match. Here's U.S. coach Mauricio Pochettino.
3: We need to celebrate that I think it's fair, that decision.
2: But others, as you might expect, are not so happy. Belgian coach Rudy Garcia called FIFA's reversal April Fool's Day. But he says his team will focus on the match no matter who suits up for the USA. Belgium Soccer Federation says it is astonished at the reversal and is exploring its options. As for Blagojevich, last week he said a yellow card would have been fair for the foul in which he stepped on the foot of a Bosnian player. However, the U.S. Soccer Federation did not make him available for comment yesterday. At the live desk, Eric Heintz, Northwest News Radio.
27: So how did the members of the U.S. team learn about that reversal? ESPN soccer reporter Sam Borden shares what happened yesterday here in Seattle.
4: The players had no idea. They literally saw reports on social media while on the bus over here to the University of Washington, where they had their match day minus one training. Chris Richards said about 40 conversations started breaking out all over the bus. They finally got confirmation when they arrived at the facility and heard that, in fact, Balogun is back. Obviously, really, really, really excited. I think Alex Freeman might have said it best when he said, "We don't know how this happened. We're just happy that it happened."
27: The biggest name on Team USA, Christian Pulisic, glad to have Flo back in the lineup.
6: Well, I mean, obviously we played with him all tournament, so I mean, it changes as far as like just having him as a presence out there. He does so much. He runs off the ball. He always gives an option. He's constantly a threat and behind and to score. And obviously as a team, it's really helpful.
16: If you don't have a ticket for today's World Cup match here in Seattle, you're not up for crowds around Pioneer Square. There are plenty of other places. Here's Steve McCarron of Como News.
8: 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Victory Hall along First Avenue South in Seattle has a massive 23-foot video wall and big TV screens. 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There's also a free watch party at Seattle's Westlake Park, the United Viewing Lounge at Westfield South Center in Tukwila. The mall there is also an option for fans. That event includes swag bags and giveaways.
27: Fans are more than ready for Seattle's World Cup finale. These fans, speaking with Como News, are unanimous in predicting the winner.
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10: We're going to win it. It's going to be 2-1, but moving on to the quarterfinals.
27: It's been for all the other World Cup matches, most streets around the stadium will be closed to vehicle traffic starting at 12:30 this afternoon. There is one new closure today. Both directions of Alaskan Way will close this afternoon. On-street parking bans already in effect. The buses and trains are expected to be full. So officials are telling everyone one last time, get there early for the match. Kickoff is at 5.
16: Yeah, we understand that the Alaskan Way closure will be about 3 o'clock. That's for the USA supporters because they're going to do their march
27: because
16: to
27: the
16: stadium.
27: Because of the march, absolutely.
16: They'll be all along the waterfront.
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27: Have you taken advantage of clear roadway ahead of you when you're entering a freeway? 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
16: And it happens to be illegal. 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
7: Why would anyone try to merge onto the freeway earlier than the lanes call for?
9: People are in a hurry or impatient, or the person in front of them that's merging might be not going as fast as they want, or they see a gap and they figure they're just going to take it now.
7: The Washington Traffic Safety Commission's Doug Dahl warns this is ill-advised and illegal and settled law.
9: There was a case where a woman merged early onto the freeway, and unfortunately for her, there was a state trooper coming up behind her that watched it and pulled her over. And the law that this officer used was that she drove with her wheels off the roadway. She and her lawyer didn't think she drove off the roadway. You might think that too, because, I mean, it's paved. Isn't the pavement the roadway? But state law defines the roadway as the part of the road that you're supposed to drive on.
7: And that, says Doug, is very clearly defined.
9: So the shoulders are not part of the roadway. They're part of the, you know, the broader highway, but they're not designed to be driven on. They're a place, you know, to take refuge if your car breaks down or, and the same thing with that little triangle area when you merge. That's called the neutral area. And it's kind of the exact opposite of the roadway. It's an area that's a buffer to keep merging cars from cars on the freeway until they can get up to speed.
7: One way to make sure that nobody's breaking the law or causing a hazard by jamming into a lane early is to cooperate with each other. And that's especially true if you're already on the road and approaching an on-ramp.
9: Give the people merging a little room. Like, they've got the trickier job of trying to come up to the proper speed, looking for a gap, making a lane change. All you're doing is going straight ahead. You can easily slow down or speed up a little to make some room for somebody and make their life a lot better and safer.
7: Now, all that said, when is it ever a good idea to merge early?
9: For me, the overarching rule of all traffic law is don't crash. And if you have to make a decision that typically would be against the law in order to avoid a collision with somebody, I'd make that call every time. I'd rather explain myself to a judge than be talking to a doctor.
7: With Doug Dahl of the Washington Traffic Safety Commission, Rich Johnson, Northwest News Radio.
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12: 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The company has been working with several other major tech firms, including Google parent Alphabet and Meta, on artificial intelligence-specific chips. Checking on the market, stocks are looking at slight gains to start the week. Tech shares are leading the charge. However, some investors are questioning how sustainable the recent rally is. And a potential shakeup in the auto parts industry. Genuine Parts is said to have received a bid for its auto parts business from O'Reilly Automotive. Genuine Parts announced in February that it was working with advisors to separate its auto parts business and become a pure-play industrials company. Best known for its NAPA brand, Genuine Parts Auto Parts unit has more than 10,000 locations. Courtney Donahoe, Bloomberg Radio.
27: Futures trading is mixed at the moment. The Dow Jones currently trading lower about 0.1%, but the S&P 500 is trading higher 0.4%. The Nasdaq currently trading higher more than 1%.
16: And some breaking news, probably not a big surprise, but we're just learning that the Belgian Federation says it will officially challenge FIFA's decision to allow that U.S. forward back into play for the World Cup match today. We'll keep on following those developments as they come here on Northwest News Radio.
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16: But first, let's cover the here and now, and Libby's keeping an eye on the freeways this morning. Is it quiet out there on this Monday?
28: It does seem somewhat quiet in terms of our volume, Brian. It's very bright, though, so if you are heading out, grab your sunglasses. Matthew's texting me about this crash in Tacoma, so we do have a couple issues. Northbound I-5, it is your Portland Avenue off-ramp that is closed with this crash. The fire truck's here. And again, as you're kind of coming around the bend into Tacoma, you're driving into that bright sunrise, so I'm sure this was part of it. Just be careful. I don't have major jam-ups, but Tacoma to Federal Way, about 11 miles, 50 minutes. So maybe some delay working your way past here with onlooker slowdowns. As you continue north, you seem to be okay from Federal Way up towards SeaTac, still about 19 or so minutes. Had reports of a stalled vehicle on 405 coming south, down passing West Valley Highway, maybe in the right lane. I do see kind of lined up as you're getting towards South Center Boulevard, so maybe that ramp to I-5 may be more impacted, but I definitely don't see a stalled vehicle here. Northbound side of 405, though, coming up through Tukwila, you're driving through that bright sunshine, so careful. And of course, eastbound Lake Bridge travelers too. No major delay. Again, our travel times not really changing so much. I-5, the 11 or so miles from I-405 to I-90, just about 14 minutes. In the Northwest News Radio Traffic Center, I'm Libby Kay.
27: Let's get a check of our weather from George Waldenberger.
13: Cool morning, but 83, warm and sunny this afternoon. Another cool night tonight, 53. Tomorrow, 76. Clouds build a little bit, but still a good amount of sun. Now we have mostly cloudy skies. Can't rule out a stray shower Wednesday at 71, a little bit cooler. Low to mid-70s, partly cloudy rest of the week. In the Como Weather Center, I'm meteorologist George Waldenberger, Como 4 News.
27: Temperature is still in the 50s this morning, a little on the cool side, depending on or looking ahead to where we're going to end up today. 54 degrees in Everett and Olympia. We have 55 in Tacoma, and it's 57 in downtown Seattle.
16: We are once again going to reveal our big secret that Seattle has really nice weather at certain times of the year. The whole world's going to see it again today.
27: Yes, it does.
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27: The M's certainly had a successful weekend here at home. Northwest News Radio's Zach Wildfang joins us live from the sports desk.
14: Yeah, things went a little better than the last time we played the Blue Jays, if you remember that and have been able to shut that out of your memory, hopefully. The Mariners shut out the Blue Jays for a second straight game after a 4-0 win yesterday. Emerson Hancock gave up just two hits over seven frames. He improves to 6-4 on the season. This following a 4th of July thumping over the Canadians 11-0 on Saturday. The M's took both the series against the Angels and the Blue Jays, finishing the homestand 5-1 and taking back the top spot in the AL West, just like I said they would. The M's begin a 6-game road trip tomorrow in Miami. The Storm visit the L.A. Sparks tonight at 7 o'clock. They've lost back-to-back games, dropping to 5-17 on the season after a close 77-72 loss in Portland on Saturday. In Formula One, Charles Leclerc took his first Formula One win in nearly 2 years at the British Grand Prix after standings leader Kimi Antonelli's challenge was derailed by damage to his car. But what are we all talking about other than the World Cup? Another pair of nations headed to the quarterfinal round. Norway got a 2-1 win over Brazil to advance. It's the first time Norway has ever made the quarterfinals at the World Cup. And down in Mexico, England went down to 10 men and still held on for a 3-2 win over the home team down there. But before tonight's big game, we have Spain and Portugal facing off at noon. Spain projected to be the favorite in that match. And tonight, of course, U.S. and Belgium at 5 o'clock here in Seattle. U.S. just by razor-thin margins expected to win that after the news. Should he still be allowed to play? Falerin Bulligan pushed us over the threshold there to look like we could potentially win this game. From the sports desk, I'm Zach Wildfang.
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16: Good to have you with us on this Monday morning. It is the 6th of July. Along with Denise Whitaker, I'm Brian Calvert. The man accused of killing conservative influencer Charlie Kirk in Utah last September set to appear in front of a judge this week for evidence and testimony against him.
27: ABC's Alex Stone's at the courthouse in Utah.
29: For the first time in this case, Charlie Kirk's parents and his wife Erica will attend today's hearing in what's expected to be like a mini trial that could last all week. Prosecutors will be laying out parts of their case with evidence and testimony to prove to a judge they have probable cause to move forward to trial. 10 months after allegedly shooting and killing Charlie Kirk, Tyler Robinson still has not entered a plea. Today, he will begin to hear the case against him. Alex Stone, ABC News, Provo, Utah.
16: One of Elon Musk's companies is making a big move just 1 month after it became a publicly traded company.
27: Before trading begins on Tuesday, the rocket maker will join the NASDAQ 100, a major stock market index which tracks the 100 largest non-financial companies listed on the marketplace. Now, this is a big deal because the move triggers an estimated $4 to $7 billion in mandatory buying from index funds and major ETFs, and that can increase the stock's value considerably. Companies usually wait months, not weeks, to join if they're ever added to the list. I'm Daria Albinger.
30: House Speaker Mike Johnson says Congress needs to limit birthright citizenship. Johnson said the most important issue is to end so-called birth or birthright tourism, where foreign women come to the U.S. just to give birth to an American citizen. Amending the Constitution seems unlikely, but the High Court did leave room for Congress to put some limitations on the rule.
16: OPEC Plus nations say they will increase their oil production. The group, which includes Saudi Arabia, Russia, Iraq, Kuwait, Kazakhstan, Algeria, and Oman, will ramp up output to 188,000 barrels a day starting in August. It's the fifth increase announced in 5 months. Oil prices have recently dropped back down to pre-Iran war levels. That's the crude prices, and we still haven't seen all that reflect at the pump just yet.
30: 100 years ago, a book was published that put Spain's biggest bull run festival on the map for millions of readers across the globe. Ernest Hemingway's 1926 novel, The Sun Also Rises, inspired generations of adventurers to travel to Pamplona each year for the week-long San Fernan Bull Run Festival. Americans remain the leading foreign nationality for the daredevils, who test their mettle each morning during that festival by running down the streets of Pamplona with a small herd of charging bulls.
16: No way. I am not that brave.
30: You know, some years it's interesting to watch, and other years it's just you have to, like, squint and close your eyes, and you can't even watch it.
16: That's exactly right. 6:24 is the time.
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16: Only person I know brave enough to even attempt it would be Libby Kay.
28: Yeah, right. You know me better than that. We're off to a pretty good start here, Brian. It's going to be interesting today, obviously. We're coming on the end of a long holiday weekend. So far, it does seem like it's a little lighter. It's certainly a bright ride, so that's impactful for the folks who are out right now. But with the World Cup match this afternoon, a lot more folks are coming to Seattle anyway. So mass transit's going to be a lot heavier, of course, for folks downtown. Our eastbound sailing, so off of islands, are anticipated to be heavier throughout the day. But so far, we seem to be okay. There may be a crew shortage still for Port Townsend Coopville sailing, so you may be down to just a one-boat service. Still up in the air on that one. Accident-wise, we do have this one still northbound I-5. It's on the off-ramp to Portland Avenue. It was completely blocked earlier. It looks like you may be getting by here again. As you're coming north on I-5, kind of around the bend, passing the spur toward the Puyallup River Bridge, you're driving into some bright sunshine, so just be extra careful there. But North Sounders off to an okay go. Even South Sounders, I don't see a sun glare delay for you as you're coming up over the Nisqually Bridge, but it's sure bright. And the Northwest News Radio Traffic Center, I'm Libby Kay.
30: Our weather forecast today, look at that. Just look outside. Sunny. Highs near 80 degrees today. Upper 50s again tomorrow, and then partly sunny and cooler tomorrow, only in the mid-70s. We're currently sitting at 57 in downtown Seattle.
16: Beyonce treating the Beehive to a new track. Over the weekend, she surprised by dropping a song called this one, Morning Dew. The track is being called the start of a 60-day countdown to her next birthday and the reissue of B-Day. That album, released back in 2006, debuted at number one on the Billboard 200. It featured smash hits Irreplaceable and Deja Vu.
30: Dolly Parton is giving her thanks to Taylor Swift and Travis Kelce for their donation to her Imagination Library. Swift and Kelce made a lot of donations just before their wedding. $2 million went to Parton's organization that provides free books to children. In her thank you video, Dolly said she's blown away and overjoyed with gratitude.
16: Fans of Oasis getting their first look at the band's upcoming reunion documentary. Disney released the trailer for Don't Look Back in Anger over the weekend. The film gives fans an inside look at the Gallagher brothers' first performance together in 16 years. It's coming out in select theaters on September 11th.
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29: ABC News, I'm Brian Clark. President Trump ringing the opening bells of the NASDAQ and the New York Stock Exchange from the Oval Office this morning. Why?
7: This is about the Trump accounts, which are absolutely incredible for children. Children can, at the age of 18 and after, become very wealthy people.
29: These so-called Trump accounts are new tax-advantaged investment accounts available for children. Tonight, the president will jet off to Turkey for meetings with NATO leaders. The war in Ukraine expected to be another key topic. Overnight, Russia hit Ukraine with new attacks that killed at least 19 people. Wildfires continue to burn in the western U.S. 3 firefighters killed in Colorado remembered at a service.
8: The work demands long days, heavy burdens, and quiet acts of bravery. We will remember them. We will honor their legacy. And we will carry their light forward.
29: The Forest Service, Sarah Fisher. I'm Brian Clark, ABC News.
26: When you need to know, Northwest News Radio. Here's Brian Calvert and Denise Whitaker with a quick review of our top stories.
16: The last game of Seattle's World Cup experience just about here. It's coming this afternoon. It comes with some last-minute relief for the team, too, and controversy for the soccer community.
30: USA star Folarin Balogun will be on the lineup. FIFA suddenly announced yesterday Balogun's one-game suspension reversed. Instead, he's subject to a one-year probationary period over the red card he received in last week's match. But we've now also learned this morning that Belgium is challenging that decision.
16: Yeah, the Soccer Association there in Belgium says it's astonished by the reversal, which reportedly came after President Trump made a call to FIFA's president asking for the matter to be reviewed. The street closures around the stadium will start earlier this afternoon. Keep that in mind. There is one additional closure. Alaskan Way will shut down both directions right about 3 o'clock. That is for the fans of Team USA for their big march to the stadium this afternoon.
30: And now to some stories you've not yet heard this hour. Tacoma police investigating a fatal shooting that just happened hours ago this morning. Northwest News Radio's Eric Heintz is following developments from the live desk.
9: It happened in the 1000 block of South Tacoma Way. Officers responded to a 911 call just after midnight to a report of a shooting. When they arrived, they found a man with possible gunshot wounds. He was taken to the hospital, where police said he later died. Tacoma PD detectives are still investigating what led to the shooting. Police said no suspects are in custody and no description of a shooter is available. At the live desk, Eric Heintz, Northwest News Radio.
16: A 26-year-old man arrested for the death of a relative dies in custody. This murder investigation began in Thurston County, where the sheriff's office says the evidence they collected after finding a 49-year-old man dead led them to the man's roommate and relative in Cowlitz County. Longview police officers arrested the suspect but say he suffered a medical emergency that caused his death. The Cowlitz County Coroner's Office is investigating the circumstances surrounding the death, while the Thurston County Coroner works the case of the 49-year-old.
30: A private racing event ended in tragedy yesterday. One racer died, another hurt when 3 cars collided at an event at Pacific Raceways in Kent. The third driver was not hurt. Authorities say the facility was hosting a weekend event featuring vintage race cars. There are no details yet on how that crash happened.
16: It's 6:34 at Northwest News Radio.
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16: Libby, how are we doing as far as traffic's concerned on this Monday morning?
11: We're okay, Brian. We are definitely filling in some areas. Travel times, though, definitely on the lighter side for folks coming out of the north sound. Central Sounders seem to be picking up, and there is a crash on northbound I-5, partially blocks that off-ramp to Portland Avenue. And as you're coming north on I-5, passing Highway 16, you're driving bright into some bright sunshine. So this is part of the reason why you need to be extra careful for Central Sounders, because I think that sun's impacting you more so. It looks like 167 from Sumner up to Auburn's about 10 miles. It's taking you about 16 minutes. Already good 20 minutes now for the 13 miles on the Valley Freeway between Highway 18 and I-405. 405's also jumped up. Now, I'm used to Renton not really seeing much of a lighter commute on days where we are light. It's 22 minutes, though, for that 12 miles already. It does seem to be building up toward SR-169, but some speed indicators of delays as you're coming up toward Lake Washington Boulevard. Keep me posted if you find something unusual here or anywhere, of course. 206-421-1000. In the Northwest News Radio Traffic Center, I'm Libby Kay.
30: The sunshine is going to be out for the day. Highs near 80 degrees today, so prepare for that extra heat. Clear skies overnight with upper 50s, and then partly sunny, but definitely cooler tomorrow in the mid-70s, nowhere near 80. Wednesday, a slight chance of rain comes back into the forecast, and then Thursday and Friday, partly to mostly sunny with highs only in the low 70s. Again, the sun shines out there right now, 54 degrees in Everett and Olympia. We have 55 in Tacoma, 56 in Bellevue. It's only 51 in Bremerton, but it's 57 in Seattle.
16: 6:36 is the time here at Northwest News Radio. Thank you for spending part of your morning with us here on the Northwest Morning News. It's the 6th of July. Along with Denise Whitaker, I'm Brian Calvert. A 9,000-acre wildfire continues to keep crews busy in Washington's Douglas County.
30: The Chelan Hills Fire forced many to evacuate over the weekend. The flames led to the closure of U.S. Highway 97 for a short time. It is now back open. Como News meteorologist Stella Sun says this week we'll see a triple threat in that part of the state.
12: We're talking about warm temperatures, dry air with relative humidity dropping to 9 to 18%, as well as gusts climbing to as high as 20 to 40 miles per hour. There is a fire weather watch in place right now. We do expect a red flag warning to be in place on Tuesday and Wednesday.
30: Fire crews from Eastside Fire and Rescue, as well as the Southeast Washington Type 3 team, have been deployed to fight the Chelan Hills Fire.
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16: We're just hearing that Microsoft is laying off about 600 Washington-based employees, part of company-wide cuts. It's part of the effort to reduce its workforce amid a years-long artificial intelligence spending boom. Microsoft told employees earlier today that it would cut roles across the Xbox gaming division as well as sales teams, resulting in about 4,800 layoffs. After a summer of cuts last year, during which the company let go of 15,000 employees globally and 3,200 in Redmond, Microsoft had held off on sweeping layoffs so far this year. In a bid to manage its headcount more creatively, the company opted for an unprecedented voluntary retirement program last month. Microsoft offered buyouts to 8,750 eligible employees, about 30% of whom took the offer. Again, we're learning Microsoft laying off about 600 Washington-based employees. That was announced earlier this morning.
30: A large fire early Sunday morning destroyed both sides of a duplex, plus two vehicles on that property. Everett firefighters say they arrived to flames shooting from the building on Howard Avenue right around 1:30 in the morning. They quickly worked to make sure everyone was out. They knocked the fire down in about 15 minutes. A total of 12 people safely evacuated without injuries. They are now getting some housing help from the Red Cross. The Everett Fire Marshal's office is working to determine the cause of that fire.
16: That fire is just one of the more than 25,000 calls Everett Fire and Emergency Services race to every year. That number has increased by several thousand in recent years. So now the city's asking voters to approve a new emergency services levy to provide additional funding. If approved, the city says it would cost the average homeowner an extra $7 a month. The levy will be on the ballot next month.
30: Fired for performance issues, the former director of Pierce County Human Services now accusing county leaders of racial discrimination. Gary Gant filed a legal claim that says he was micromanaged, treated differently because he's black, and subjected to a hostile work environment. But county leaders told the News Tribune they let Gant go because of problems with incomplete work and decision making. The county says they gave Gant a formal memorandum outlining expectations several weeks before his dismissal. Gant argues that the review was unfair and retaliatory. His claim could lead to a lawsuit against Pierce County.
26: Seattle on the world stage. Northwest News Radio is covering the World Cup. The crowds, the commute, the celebrations, and the impact across Western Washington.
13: Today, the United States men's national team takes on Belgium in a round of 16 showdown here in Seattle at Lumen Field with a spot in the World Cup quarterfinals on the line. Looking back at the round of 32, the Americans advanced after a 2-0 win over Bosnia-Herzegovina, while Belgium rallied from two goals down to defeat Senegal 3-2. In today's game, Christian Pulisic is expected to lead the U.S. attack, while striker Phalerin Balogun will return after FIFA overturned his one-match ban following a widely contested red card in the last game. Team captain Tim Ream knows the U.S. has one special advantage up its sleeve, getting to play here in Seattle.
14: Listen, the sports fans up here, especially the soccer, is incredible. I know that from playing here with, you know, at the club level, but the reception, the fans, it's so impressive. You know, it makes this feel so much more special when you have that level of support, and it gives you even more kind of motivation to go on and put performances in, and ultimately to win games and do everything you possibly can to make things happen.
13: The U.S. will face Belgium with one of the tournament's most talented squads, led by Kevin De Bruyne, Romelu Lukaku, and Jeremy Doku. Most analysts expect a very close match, many predicting it could require extra time or even end in a shootout. Covering the World Cup here in Seattle, Zach Wildfang, Northwest News Radio.
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30: It's now been confirmed the president will not travel to Seattle today for the World Cup. Instead, he will be on his way to a NATO summit on the other side of the world before too long.
16: ABC News national correspondent Stephen Portnoy joined us earlier this morning. The president has been very clear about his thoughts on NATO, Stephen, saying we don't need it, even threatening to leave the group. So why make this trip?
15: Well, the president has said that one of the reasons he's doing it is because it's being hosted by his friend, Recep Tayyip Erdogan, the president of Turkey. So the president tonight will depart for the NATO summit in Ankara, Turkey. He'll take his first overseas flight on the new Air Force One, the $400 million gift from Qatar. And the president will spend Tuesday and Wednesday in meetings with the NATO allies. He'll also sit with Volodymyr Zelensky, the president of Ukraine. And all of this coming as Russia hits Ukraine with a series of strikes overnight. 14 people were reportedly killed in Ukraine. Ukraine sending drones into Russia, Moscow says were intercepted. And all of this just raises the tension and the stakes for this summit, as the president expects more European nations to step up their defense spending. There's the 5% target, 5% of GDP. That the president has asked the NATO partners to meet. And you have NATO Secretary General Mark Rutte saying that Trump has inspired the European nations to do just that. He had a chart in the Oval Office recently pointing to what he called the Trump Trillion, crediting the president with pressing European nations to ramp up spending on their own defense.
16: ABC News national correspondent Stephen Portnoy on the line with us this morning. Stephen, suppose the president does not accomplish his goal. What really is at stake with this series of meetings?
15: Well, I mean, look, you've got so much going on. You've got the continuing efforts to try to bring the Ukraine-Russia war to an end. You've got the efforts to have a long-term resolution of the Iran war. There is, you know, the president putting pressure on the European allies to boost their defense spending. There's the specter of the United States drawing down its forces in Europe. The White House is talking about burden shifting, saying that Europe should be responsible for its own defense. So lots of things at play, not to mention the idea that the president has, in many respects, alienated and offended the European NATO allies, most recently getting into a spat with the Prime Minister of Italy over whether Giorgia Meloni truly did beg him for a photograph at the G7 summit recently. And then, of course, all that talk early this year about the United States acquiring Greenland. which once again came up at a news conference yesterday with senior U.S. officials who said that that remains the president's desire, even though it's reportedly been put on a bit of the back burner.
16: ABC's Stephen Portnoy.
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17: This is a Bloomberg Money Minute. Some positivity on Wall Street, especially for tech and chip-related shares this morning after the long holiday weekend. Novartis, meantime, has agreed to buy British biotech Myrix Bio for as much as $1.5 billion. Myrix has an experimental cancer drug aiming to deliver treatments to tumors while limiting damage to healthy cells. Love Island has apparently cracked the code on Gen Z's short attention span. Love Island USA has now become one of streaming's rare appointment viewing successes, with its first three episodes this season racking up more than 820 million minutes viewed. The victory for Peacock comes as Netflix struggles to retain audiences. And Krispy Kreme, coming out with a Girl Scout cookie-inspired donut starting tomorrow. The Girl Scout cookie-inspired Thin Mints, Lemon Ups, and Coconut Caramel donuts being unveiled. As Krispy Kreme gambles on people wanting Girl Scout cookie flavors and what's the off-season for Girl Scout cookies themselves. Denise Pellegrini, Bloomberg Radio.
30: On the markets in trading this morning, we are all in positive territory except for the Dow. It's virtually flat. The S&P 500 trading higher 0.33%. The Nasdaq higher 0.75%.
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16: Back to Libby Kay in the traffic center this morning.
18: Thanks, Brian. Northbound side of I-5 is building up a little bit more so as you're coming up toward the West Seattle Bridge. You're about to 18-minute travel time for the 11 miles between 405 and I-90. So it does seem to have somewhat of a routine build. We are definitely erring on the lighter side, but there is enough of us out here to cause some congestion. And it's definitely bright, especially for northbound travelers coming up from the south into the central sound. East side travelers, 405 is heavier and getting brighter, too, as you're coming up toward Cove Creek Parkway. It's about 24 minutes just for that 12 miles from Renton up to Bellevue. I saw some volume even coming up past Lake Washington Boulevard. Not convinced that there's anything out of the ordinary here. Southbound 405, you're okay. That 10 or so miles between Linwood and Woodinville, 15 minutes. And I-5 from Linwood down to Seattle, a 16 miles stretch, is about 20 minutes. So okay there. Seattle does have some police activity from overnight. I believe still closing down Walker Street, both east and westbound. Between 23rd Avenue and Rainier Avenue. So I think your best bet there in the Mount Baker neighborhood is to take South McClellan Street instead. In the Northwest News Radio Traffic Center, I'm Libby Kay.
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19: Good morning. It's going to be very warm and summery today with low to mid 80s and a lot of sun.

0: Well, normally I would say let's head over to the sports desk, but our sports desk is on the move this morning. We're going to take it out live to Pier 58. That's where Zach Wildfang is standing by. Good morning, Zach.
1: Good morning. Yeah, I think just like Vanessa Carlton, I am making my way downtown. But right now I'm at Pier 58 where all the American fans will gather later on today as the United States continues its World Cup run. The team battles Belgium in the round of 16 right here in Seattle at 5 o'clock. U.S. is by a narrow margin favored to win, partly because of groundbreaking news the team received yesterday. FIFA announced that U.S. star Phelan Bulligan had his suspension overturned and is now eligible to play in tonight's pivotal match against Belgium. The star forward received a red card in last week's game against Bosnia, which usually carries an automatic suspension for the following game. The European soccer body, UEFA, criticized FIFA for an incomprehensible and unjustifiable decision to let the United States forward into the World Cup match. They said FIFA crossed a red line with its decision to not enforce the mandatory one-game ban after coming under pressure from U.S. President Donald Trump. But the U.S. is trying to make its first quarterfinals appearance in the World Cup since 2002. In baseball, though, the Mariners shut out the Blue Jays for the second straight game after a 4-0 win yesterday. Emerson Hancock gave up just two hits over seven frames as he improves to 6-4. Mitch Garver belted a two-run homer for the M's, who finished their homestand 5-1. The M's begin a six-game road trip tomorrow in Miami as they sit back on top of the AL West. Live from Pier 58, I'm Zach Wildfang, Northwest News Radio.
0: Hey, Zach, I'm listening to the sound around you. You're not all alone out there on the pier this morning, are you?
1: No, and it feels like the city is just trying to recover from so many celebrations down here by the waterfront. Crews are actively working to clean things up from 4th of July, down by the soccer celebration, the floating barge watch party things, watch party last night for Mexico and England, with England advancing to the quarterfinals. It's a little messy, but they're working on it. And so that's what so many of the folks you hear are working to get everything ready for tonight's big game.
2: It was supposed to fix a broken system.
3: Leaders pursuing corrective action after an audit found several million dollars in public funds missing from the King County Regional Homelessness Authority.
2: Now, the agency itself is fighting for survival.
4: A report says the agency burned through cash, went deep into the red, and could not reconcile millions of dollars in receivables.
2: Who is accountable? And what happens to people living on the streets?
5: Cats get 9 lives. This organization has had 10. It's time for it to go.
2: Whatever happens next happens here. 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
2: Thanks for joining us on this Monday morning, along with Denise Whitaker. I'm Brian Calvert. Three kids, all under the age of 18, suffered life-threatening injuries yesterday when they apparently set off a firework on the porch of their home in Kent.
3: A nearby neighbor heard that blast and tells Como News she immediately responded.
4: I could hear five, six people screaming. I was on the phone with my daughter, and I said, gotta call you back, gotta call 911, bye.
3: There's no immediate information this morning on the conditions of those who were hurt.
2: They've tried and failed twice before, but the people who want to ban the killing of all animals in the state of Oregon may be close to putting that question before voters this fall. Sponsors say they've submitted 140,000 petition signatures to the Oregon Secretary of State's office. If approved, the state's animal cruelty laws would be expanded to effectively outlaw ranching, commercial fishing, hunting, research, and any other business that involves animals.
3: At least 25 deaths are being blamed on the extreme heat that's been gripping half the nation.
5: Over 150 million Americans across the eastern U.S. were subjected to record-setting heat on the 4th of July, with heat alerts issued from the Midwest to the Deep South and to the Northeast. In Washington, D.C., National Guard members were seen rendering aid to heat victims attending the America 250 festivities. The extreme heat helped create massive thunderstorms later in the evening, causing gusty winds, large hail, and power outages. Many fireworks displays had to be postponed until after the thunderstorms. I'm Mark Mayfield.
2: Research conducted at Virginia Tech suggests that mosquitoes are learning to associate a common insect repellent with mealtime. A study published in the Journal of Experimental Biology focused on a type of mosquito that can spread diseases. It found that mosquitoes can learn to ignore low concentrations of DEET on the skin and begin to associate it with food. Researchers say DEET should still be used, but that applying it regularly may be more effective than applying a high dose just once.
3: It is now 6:54.
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2: 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Here's Libby.
6: We've been doing pretty well this morning. Feels like a holiday, partly because it is a holiday. We're wrapping up some of our holiday travels, returning back, but also because we've got a World Cup match this afternoon. So a lot more folks are going to be heading back to Seattle. Maybe some of us are kind of staying home for that reason. It looks as though we do have some sluggishness, though, still on I-5. As you're coming up toward Portland Avenue, that off-ramp's partially blocked with a crash. It's also very bright here, too. So if you are out and about, make sure you do have your sunglasses. We also have some building volume on I-5 as you're coming up toward the West Seattle Bridge, a little jammed up there toward I-90. A lot more volume on I-405 coming north, Renton up to Bellevue. About 26 minutes just for that 12 or so miles. We can really full up toward SR-169. That sounds pretty routine, but if there's something unusual here and you can safely share, you're always welcome to 206-421-1000. Good, though, coming out of the north sound with no major issue. We're anticipating our ferry ridership for westbound sailings to be a lot heavier today, especially, of course, with our match game. Just a friendly reminder, though, for train riders today, no bikes or scooters are allowed on trains on match days, but I do know that Eastside stations have free lockers for you. 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
3: Another warm day on tap, near 80 degrees today under lots of sunshine. Current temperatures, though, in the 50s. It's 57 in Seattle.
2: Great to have you with us on this Monday morning. A beautiful day in the making. We're headed for 80 degrees this afternoon here in Seattle. A good day for soccer, too. All of our top stories coming up as the Northwest Morning News continues.
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15: From ABC News, I'm Brian Clark. President Trump simultaneously rang the opening bells for the New York Stock Exchange and the NASDAQ. He did it from the Oval Office to celebrate the new tax-advantaged investment accounts for children.
16: Parents, loved ones, churches, and generous companies and individuals will be able to contribute funds to these accounts to grow throughout the child's life.
15: Later today, the president travels to Turkey for a two-day NATO summit where defense spending among NATO members is just one of many tensions that could be at play. ABC's Britt Clennett has more from the foreign desk.
17: Diplomats among NATO nations, they say that leaders, they are weighing fresh pledges of these, you know, advanced air defense systems and a multi-year support framework. But, you know, some allies have been slow to follow through and deliver on those earlier promises. So there's real uncertainty about how far they'll go this time.
15: That also includes support for Ukraine, still targeted by Russian attacks. 18 people were killed overnight. President Trump is scheduled to meet with Ukrainian President Volodymyr Zelensky. Today in Provo, Utah, Tyler Robinson will appear in front of a judge for evidence and testimony. He is suspected of killing Charlie Kirk last year. ABC's Alex Stone has details.
18: 10 months after Tyler Robinson allegedly shot and killed Charlie Kirk during a speech at Utah Valley University, only a few miles north of the courthouse here, today Robinson is set to have his preliminary hearing. It'll be like a mini trial, and it's expected to last all week as prosecutors try to prove to a judge they have enough evidence to take the case to trial. For the first time, evidence and testimony will be presented against Robinson, and for the first time, Charlie Kirk's parents and his wife Erica will attend court. Alex Stone, ABC News, Provo, Utah.
15: The U.S. takes on Belgium in Seattle at 5 Eastern in a round of 16 game at the World Cup. You're listening to ABC News.
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15: The funeral procession for Iran's supreme leader continues today as many in the crowd call for revenge against the U.S. and Israel. ABC's James Longman has details from the foreign desk.
21: Much of the country has closed down and hundreds of thousands of Iranians have poured into the streets to mourn Ayatollah Ali Khamenei, who was killed back in February by the U.S. and Israeli airstrikes. Some in the crowds have held signs calling for President Trump and Prime Minister Netanyahu to be killed in revenge. A banner with the president's face on it has been stretched along a bridge for the crowd to throw stones at.
15: The Trump administration over the weekend continued efforts to change or alter exhibits at several prominent museums, says ABC's Sophie Flay.
22: The report, released by the White House Domestic Policy Council, claims the Smithsonian cannot be trusted to tell America's story honestly. The report singles out the National Museum of American History, saying it would benefit most Americans if the Smithsonian's flagship history museum had a label at every entrance that reads, "Warning, the exhibits in this museum were prepared by people who don't want you to love your country."
15: Critics say the administration is trying to whitewash history. Someone stealing sewer drain covers from residents of the Bermall Heights neighborhood of San Francisco. Victims are learning they're responsible for the $20 replacement cost. Ruth Hidalgo lives there and says she wants to know why the covers are the target.
23: For somebody to continually do it and then hit every house on the whole hill, what's going on? Who?
15: Police are looking into the theft.
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2: Libby, any closed roads at this hour that you're aware of?
24: No, not that I'm aware of, at least not for the World Cup, Brian. I do know of a police incident overnight in Seattle that shut down Walker Street, both east and westbound, between Rainier Avenue and 23rd Avenue. So Mount Baker neighborhood travelers, probably your best bet is to go south and use South McClellan Street to get around here altogether. Now, it does look like I-5 does build somewhat getting north into downtown, passing West Seattle Bridge, about 18 minutes still for the 11 miles from I-405 to up to I-90. No accidents there, and southbound seems to be up to speed from Linwood down to Seattle, 19 minutes for 16 miles. We did have a crash Tacoma on I-5 northbound at that exit ramp to Portland Avenue, cleared out of the travel lanes entirely, but you're still driving into some bright sunshine, especially for South and Central Sounders as you're coming north, so certainly be extra careful there. Now, of course, some notes for the World Cup match today, U.S. taking on Belgium at 5 p.m. at Seattle Stadium. King County Metro is going to add about 60 buses and SD Express. I know that King Metro has some free waterfront shuttles too, and those match day shuttles operate every 10 or so minutes. Now, of course, we're going to have downtown stations much busier. Reports of possible two-hour wait times downtown at International District, Chinatown, Pioneer Square, of course, the stadium station as well. No bikes or scooters are allowed on match day on trains. In the Northwest News Radio Traffic Center, I'm Libby Kay.
3: It will be a warm one out there today. Sunny skies, highs near 80 degrees. Much cooler tomorrow, only in the mid-70s. Right now, we have 60 degrees in downtown Seattle.
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2: Good morning. It's great to have you with us on this Monday morning. It is the 6th of July. Another round of layoffs hitting Microsoft. This is our big developing story on this Monday morning. It includes several hundred jobs around here.
3: Northwest News Radio's Ritz Johnson's at the live desk with new developments.
25: Well, the memo came out this morning, and Microsoft CEO Asha Sharma said the company's cutting about 4,800 jobs worldwide, including about 600 here in Washington. It's part of the effort to reduce its workforce amid a years-long AI spending boom. And these cuts are coming in the Xbox gaming division and some sales teams. Microsoft will divest four of its video game development studios and begin the process to offload the fifth one. Sharma's note to staffers said the gaming division is operating at margins 3 to 10 times lower than comparable businesses. She said in that memo, "We must reset Xbox." At the live desk, Rich Johnson, Northwest News Radio.
2: This morning's other big story. It is World Cup soccer time again in the city of Seattle. A big game later on this afternoon.
3: We are trying to keep track of all of the rosters, the controversy, the politics, so much happening leading up to tonight's match. Northwest News Radio's Eric Hines at the live desk. We heard a bit from ABC, but let's go a little bit more in-depth on what's happening, Eric.
0: Yes, as of this moment, Flo Blogan will play for the United States. This morning, the Belgian Soccer Federation says it has still not received either FIFA's decision or any explanation and, quote-unquote, has no choice but to challenge the player's eligibility. The announcement came after word of President Trump's intervention over the weekend. World Soccer magazine writer Henry Winter says FIFA has previously said there can be no political interference in the sport.
1: But of course, everyone can now say to FIFA, well, you yourselves have been the product of political interference. So an absolute mess.
0: FIFA has also been criticized for treating star players differently. Argentina star Lionel Messi committed a similar foul against Algeria, but was not issued a yellow card, much less a red card ejection. Portugal forward Cristiano Ronaldo was issued a 3-match suspension just prior to the World Cup after an elbow thrown at an Irish player in qualifying. That was dropped to a single-game suspension, which was met during a qualifying match with Armenia. At the live desk, Eric Hines, Northwest News Radio.
3: The players on Team USA happy to hear this news.
4: Obviously, for us, it gives us a boost. We're really excited. He's been so good for us this tournament, so to have him for tomorrow is obviously really exciting for us.
3: Christian Pulisic talked to reporters yesterday as a team practiced at the University of Washington. Former USA star and Fox Sport commentator Alexi Lalas says the move puts a big target on the team, but he's okay with that.
5: It is now USA versus the world after this decision, because any support or affinity or benefit of the doubt kind of just went out the window with this, because we will be seen after this. And I'm already starting to see some of this as being given special treatment right now. But you know what? It doesn't matter. US against the world, that's fine.
2: Controversy aside, fans have poured into the stadium, Pioneer Square, waterfront areas, all other watch parties and gatherings. They plan to make the most of it today. And these fans speaking to Como News are confident that the USA will prevail.
6: We had a special run in 2002, but they see the team clicked together right now. Really excited.
7: I'm super excited. I think the electricity in the air is going to be crazy. I can already feel it.
6: A lot of people here. Going to be a big crowded stadium. And we're going to be loud.
2: Now, kickoff is going to be at 5 o'clock. That means the normal road closures to traffic will begin about 12:30 this afternoon near the stadium. There are on-street parking bans already in effect and a couple of team marches, both the Belgian supporters and the USA supporters. That could affect some roadways. We are aware that the Team USA march starting at 3 o'clock will shut down Alaskan Way for some time later this afternoon.
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2: The Better Business Bureau's Cameron Nakashima talked about that with Holly Menino and Patrick Hushin of Como News.
26: There was nearly 40,000 complaints and 9,000 negative reviews about subscriptions, memberships, free trials, and related reoccurring charges just within the last 24 months. And here in Washington, 7,000 of those complaints and reviews came from here. And so this is not just a niche issue that we're looking at, right? We're seeing that this is something that's happening to a lot of people. And when those payments continue to come in and people are trying to cancel, those amounts of money can really add up over time.
27: And Cameron, what are consumers reporting most often? Where do things usually go wrong?
26: So the most common pattern we see, it really is just about them starting very easily. You can subscribe, you can get in easy, and getting out is very convoluted and difficult. So people have to call in, they have to wait on hold. People report that they'll have to email or chat in, and there might be several different steps to the process there that they have to go through. Second to that is we're seeing reports where just the charges are continuing after they've tried to cancel, or maybe there is some strange confusion around the free trial or reoccurring payments that go on after that. And then on top of all of that, there's this kind of this blanket issue that we're seeing with just business communication. People not being able to hear back from the business, or they do hear back, but it's just an automated response that doesn't really address the issue.
8: What can we do before signing up for a subscription or recurring charge to help prevent it?
26: So yeah, many subscription services are good and useful, but yeah, to make sure that we're finding those right ones is really important. So from a consumer's perspective, as buyers, we should be asking the question of, is this business reputable and are they transparent? So one of the big things we can do is slow down and research the company before we decide to get into that long-term subscription relationship with them. And one of the best ways that we recommend is with BBB.org to research a business. There you can find out if they're a credited, but you can also look at other review platforms as well to find out, do they have good reviews, complaints, how do the businesses respond to those complaints, kind of what is their reputation as a whole when it comes to subscription cancellations and their terms that way. The second thing is to take, make sure you have proof that you collect, right? Take screenshots of what you're signing up for initially, but then also as it goes on, if you do renew or cancel, take screenshots of that and just make sure you have a lot of proof on your side. That way, if issues do come up later, you're going to be able to dispute those with confidence. And then thirdly, have systems in place where you're monitoring reoccurring debit card or credit card charges for subscriptions. And you can do that manually, or there's actually services out there right now that you can pay for that. There's even BBB accredited businesses actually that offer this service. They'll help you monitor those subscriptions as well. But I guess the baseline, the overarching thing here is just make sure that you're, when you do enter into a new subscription, doing that with a business that you know and trust.
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3: Okay, stocks, at least a few of them trading a little bit higher after a holiday weekend. The Dow, however, is down 0.3%, but the S&P 500 is trading higher by 0.5%. The Nasdaq is currently up 274 points. That's just more than 1%.
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2: It's back to the traffic center. Here's Libby.
24: A lot of folks coming back, Brian, from a long holiday weekend. A lot of folks coming to town, coming back for a World Cup match back in Seattle this evening. So certainly unusual traffic patterns. It's a very bright ride, too. So if you are on your way anywhere, especially from the south and the central sound, you're going to certainly need your sunglasses. I'm getting word of a crash. It looks like just south of the Thurston Lewis line, mile marker 83, that has a left lane block. And I do see delays. So again, for folks that may be coming in towards Seattle, I anticipate some slowdowns there. And as you get up out of Olympia and in towards Lacey, it's a very bright ride up in the Squally Bridge, but because we're lighter, I'm not seeing a big sun glare delay. Careful in Tacoma, too, because it's bright toward the Puyallup River Bridge. We did have an earlier crash on the off-ramp to Portland Avenue. That's gone. I-5 getting towards Seattle, a little heavier toward the West Seattle Bridge. It's going to take you about 18, 19 minutes for the 11 miles between Tequila and I-90, surpassing I-405. 405 is busy, though, coming off the Valley Freeway. It's about a half an hour just about now for the 12 miles renting up to Bellevue. Just seems like a fuller ride and a little brighter as you get up toward Coal Creek Park. Parkway. In the Northwest News Radio Traffic Center, I'm Libby Kay.
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3: Let's get a check of our weather from George Waldenberger.
9: Today's the warmest day of the week at 83 degrees and sunny after a cool morning. Another cool night tonight, so you can crack open the windows after it gets a little warm in the house today. And then tomorrow, 76 degrees. The clouds build a little, but they're the thickest on Wednesday. That's the coolest day, low 70s. Can't rule out a stray shower that day. Then it's partly cloudy and low to mid 70s the rest of the week. In the Como Weather Center, I'm meteorologist George Waldenberger, Como 4 News.
3: We have sunshine everywhere right now. 60 degrees in Everett, 58 in Olympia and Bremerton. We have 60 in Tacoma, and it's already 61 in downtown Seattle.
2: Time to turn our attention to sports, and you can't say sports on a day like today and not think about soccer. Let's take you down to the waterfront. Pier 58 is where we're headed to catch up with Zach Wildfang live down there. Zach, are you seeing any crowds starting to materialize where you are this morning?
10: I kept on trucking, and I made my way all the way down to the stadium. I met some Belgian fans along the way, and you might ask yourself, well, how'd you know they were Belgium fans? Well, they were quick to let me know that when they saw my stars and stripes. So they are out there going for some morning runs. A couple fans from both teams, but everything is pretty quiet as everyone prepares for the biggest day, I believe, that Seattle's ever held for sports. But we'll talk about some of the local teams first. The Mariners shut out the Blue Jays for the second straight game after a 4-0 win yesterday. Emerson Hancock gave up just two hits over seven frames as he improves to 6-4 on the season. This following a 4th of July thumping over the Canadians, 11-0 on Saturday. The M's took both series against the Angels and the Blue Jays, finishing their homestand 5-1 and taking back the top spot in the AL West. The M's begin a 6-game road trip tomorrow over in Miami. Now, the Seattle Storm will visit Los Angeles tonight to play the Sparks at 7. The Storm have lost back-to-back games to drop to 5-17 on their season after a very close 77-72 loss against Portland on Saturday. But, of course, in the World Cup, a lot going on. Another pair of nations headed to the quarterfinal round. Norway got a 2-1 win over Brazil yesterday to advance. It's the first time Norway's ever made the quarterfinals at the World Cup. And down in Mexico, England went down to 10 men, still held on for the 3-2 win over the home team down there. Before tonight's big game between the U.S. and Belgium, Spain and Portugal will face off at noon. Spain's a projected favorite in that match. The U.S. favored just slightly over Belgium here at Seattle Stadium tonight. Live from Lumen Field, Seattle Stadium, I'm Zach Wildfang, Northwest News Radio.
2: Zach, you were saying, how did you know that they were Belgium fans? So you are now witnessing, we have composed our own dad's joke for that. You tell that they're a Belgium fan because they're holding a waffle. And you tell that they're American fans because they had to one-up the Belgians. They have chicken and waffles.
10: Well, I tell you, if there's anybody with a ticket out there, I got the first place. I'm first in line here at the stadium. I have no ticket, but I'm first in line. So
2: okay,
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2: Okay, but more than likely, you're going to need the free watch parties, and we're going to give you the list of them when the Northwest Morning News continues.
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2: Great to have you with us on this Monday morning, along with Denise Whitaker. I'm Brian Calvert.
3: If you are not ready to brave the massive crowds around Pioneer Square, there are plenty of other watch parties around the entire region. Steve McCarron of Como News is staking out his spot on the Seattle waterfront.
15: The watch party here at Pier 62 is free, but if the last couple of weeks are any indication, you're going to want to get here early because it gets quite crowded with so many people cramming into the pier. Also, I checked this morning that barge celebration viewing that we've been talking about the last couple of weeks, which was brought in just for the tournament here, sits right on Elliott Bay. Check to see if there's any tickets available for that. Sadly, as expected, they are already sold out as of this morning.
3: There are two watch parties at Seattle Center, inside the Armory, also outside at the Mural Amphitheater. Other options include Hinghay Park in the Chinatown International District, Westlake Park, and the South Center Mall in Tukwila. And the main spot, where Steve was just reporting from on the pier, they're starting there at 10:30 this morning with the celebrations.
2: And we know several other municipalities are doing their own watch party. Today is such a big deal. So check with your city's website or your county's website. I bet you they have a list of places where you can go so you don't have to come all the way into downtown Seattle if you don't want to, because there are going to be so many people down in the downtown area as it is. It's 7:24.
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2: Let's get you right over to the traffic desk. Libby, as far as the drive to get everybody into downtown this morning, traffic is actually light for a Monday.
24: Yeah, it actually is, Brian. We do have some sluggishness northbound I-5. As you're getting up toward the West Seattle Bridge and I-90, pretty standard here. That's about 11 miles between I-405 and I-90. And it's maybe 18, pushing 20 minutes. I checked your travel time on State Route 509, getting out of Burien to Seattle. It's about 22 minutes for that 10 miles. That seems to be great with no issue getting up toward the First Avenue South Bridge. Now, 405, that was kind of making me wonder. And I did see here on the northbound entrance front from Sunset that there is a vehicle. It is partially blocking that lane, and merging traffic kind of has to get around to avoid that, but you're also merging into entrance ramp volume or main line volume, excuse me. So that's why we're half an hour already for that 12 miles Renton up to Bellevue. And I would usually say get on at Sunset, but unfortunately that's not the place you want to be getting onto. So north of here, maybe like Washington Boulevard, maybe saving you some travel time. You see something anywhere else you want to share, you certainly can. We had a crash earlier, Thurston, Lewis County line there in Centralia on northbound I-5. Just cleared from the right lane. You could see some additional slowdowns here for the few of you who are out, at least for right now, coming from the south and central sound, you'll certainly need sunglasses. In the Northwest News Radio Traffic Center, I'm Libby Kay.
3: Our weather forecast today, warm, sunny, highs near 80. Tomorrow, mid-70s, so a little bit cooler. At the moment, looking at those temperatures, we have 60 degrees in Tacoma and Everett, 58 in Olympia, 61 in downtown Seattle.
2: In entertainment news this morning, everybody get up and Madonna's new album out now. She's celebrated with special pop-ups in the U.S. and U.K. The Queen of Pop marked the release of Confessions 2 with four limited pop-up experiences in New York, Los Angeles, and London. They included immersive visuals and decor as well as special merchandise offerings.
19: You wrote a monster movie?
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19: What are you going to use for your monster?
3: Summer blockbusters, maybe much like that, huh? Not what they used to be. Minions and Monsters, the number one draw over the holiday weekend. It took in $35 million. That is a franchise low. Toy Story 5 in second. Supergirl suffered a massive drop from its opening weekend, bringing in just $9.6 million.
2: Of course, you remember this song, but it was this day in 2010 that Men at Work had to pay Larrikin Music Publishing 5% of the future royalties from Down Under, as well as royalties dating back to 2002. An Australian judge ruled the flute solo in that 1983 hit single had a sufficient degree of objective similarity to an Australian children's song.
4: Got a news tip? See a traffic slowdown? The Northwest text line is online. When it's safe to do so, text us information, even photos, to 206-421-1000. When you need to know, Northwest News Radio.
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32: ABC News, I'm Brian Clark. President Trump confirms that he asked FIFA President Gianni Infantino for a review of the red card that would have kept USA star Follerin Balogun out of tonight's round of 16 game against Belgium. The president also offered his thoughts on Balogun's red card.
33: That wasn't a foul. That wasn't even an infraction. That was two guys running full speed that happened to crash into each other.
32: FIFA's allowing Balogun to play. Belgium says it's protesting. President Trump heads to Turkey tonight for a two-day NATO summit as Russia continues to bombard Ukraine. At least 21 people were killed in overnight attacks. Microsoft announced that it's cutting 4,800 jobs. Most of these cuts centered on Xbox. Xbox's CEO says the video game company's laying off 1,600 workers today and that it's spinning off four studios. And prosecutors today will present evidence against Tyler Robinson, who's suspected of killing Charlie Kirk last year.
1: When you need to know, Northwest News Radio. Here's Brian Calvert and Denise Whitaker with a quick review of our top stories.
2: Microsoft says it will lay off about 600 workers here in Washington and 4,800 across the globe, mostly in its Xbox gaming division.
3: It's been one of the biggest events Seattle's ever seen. Our World Cup participation comes to a close with tonight's round of 16 match between the U.S. and Belgium. Kickoff, 5 o'clock.
2: Between now and kickoff, there could be just as intense battle over one of the USA's best players. Belgium Soccer Association now says it's going to challenge FIFA's reversal of Folarin Balogun's original suspension over his red card during last week's round of 32 match.
3: FIFA shocked the entire soccer world when it announced that it swapped Balogun's one-game suspension for one-year probation. Belgium immediately said it was astonished by the move.
2: And as usual, most streets around the stadium will be closed to vehicle traffic starting early this afternoon. That's 12:30 when they start closing the streets near the stadium. Alaskan Way has been added to the closure list to accommodate a parade by fans to the stadium. That'll be around 3 o'clock this afternoon.
3: In other news you've not yet heard this hour, police are still investigating a fatal shooting that happened just hours ago this morning in Tacoma.
2: Let's get over to the live desk and get the details we've learned so far from Northwest News Radio's Eric Heintz.
8: It was reported overnight in the 1000 block of South Tacoma Way. The Tacoma Police Department said officers responded to a 911 call at about 12:36 a.m. to report of a shooting and found an adult man with possible gunshot wounds. Officers provided aid until Tacoma Fire Department crews arrived. A man was taken to a local hospital where police said he later died. Detectives are investigating what led to the shooting. Police said no suspects are currently in custody and there's no description of a shooter. At the live desk, Eric Heintz, Northwest News Radio.
3: A homicide investigation that spans two counties ends with the death of a suspect. The evidence in the Thurston County Sheriff's Office discovered while investigating the death of a 49-year-old man led them to Longview, where police found and arrested the suspect. That 26-year-old, however, suffered a medical emergency shortly after his arrest, and he died. Investigators say additional evidence found at the man's house included items that may have contributed to that medical emergency. The Cowlitz County coroner will determine his exact cause of death.
2: And Tacoma police are looking into the shooting death of a man early this morning. Officers responded to South Tacoma Way to report of the shooting, found an adult man with possible gunshot wounds. The Tacoma police say detectives are investigating but have no suspects yet.
3: It is 7:34.
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2: Go back to the traffic center. Here's Libby.
9: Thanks, Brian. 405 northbound. Heavier delays. You're coming off the Valley Freeway. Seems routine. We're lighter than usual, so this is a heavier pocket. 12 miles from Renton up to Bellevue, about 32 minutes. The Sunset entrance ramp is where there's maybe an accident. I see a vehicle here, and it's partially blocking that ramp. So people are trying to get on. I kind of have to dart around it, and that's right into the right lane of the main line. So I think that's why you're just so choked up through here and just like getting on at Sunset. It's going to save you travel time. Maybe a minute. I-5 is also getting heavier northbound from, we'll say it's at northern end of Boeing Field up toward I-90, but that 11 miles from 405 to I-90 is up to 25 minutes. Again, imagine we'll have obviously some folks heading toward downtown Seattle today, returning for the World Cup match this afternoon, but everywhere else seems to be much lighter, and I don't know of anything through here, but if you know something unusual, you certainly can share 206-421-1000. Ferry travelers, we got a mechanical issue right now with one of the vessels at the Anacortes San Juan Island route. It's actually stuck blocking the Lopez dock right now, so no other vessels are allowed to land there because that all Lopez bound traffic apparently is going to be rerouted through the Anacortes island there. And also, dispatch has been able to fill that open position for the Port Townsend Coopville sailing. They were concerned about a crew shortage earlier, but you'll be okay with no disruption to your schedule. In the Northwest News Radio Traffic Center, I'm Libby Kay.
3: The weather forecast today from the National Weather Service, around 80 degrees for your afternoon high. Sunshine will prevail. Clear skies overnight, lows in the upper 50s, and then partly sunny for your Tuesday and a bit cooler, highs in the mid-70s. We'd get a chance of rain coming back into our forecast on Wednesday, and then partly to mostly sunny skies with highs in the low 70s for your Thursday and Friday.
2: Right now, mostly sunny skies across western Washington. Temperature-wise, we are mostly in the upper 50s. Olympia, for example, at 58. Puyallup, 59. In Kent, it's 59. Downtown Bellevue, sunshine and 60. Downtown Seattle, sunny skies and 62 degrees. It's 7:36 at Northwest News Radio. Thanks for listening this morning. Along with Denise Whitaker, I'm Brian Calvert.
3: It's been a very busy weekend just east of the mountains as crews battle the Chelan Hills fire. It's burned about 9,000 acres and forced a lot of people to evacuate their homes on Saturday.
2: The fire closed U.S. Highway 97 for a time, but now it's back open. Como News meteorologist Stella Sun says the danger is far from over.
0: Fire danger will continue to increase from elevated to critical levels. So we will be dealing with a triple threat. We're talking about warm temperatures, dry air with relative humidity dropping to 9 to 18%, as well as gusts climbing to as high as 20 to 40 miles per hour.
2: Fire crews from Bellevue and Redmond have driven over the mountains to provide support for that blaze burning in central Washington.
3: Three people are being treated for serious injuries after a fireworks accident yesterday in Kent.
10: We were standing in the living room, and the huge over-the-top loud boom, and I yelled out, "That's not necessary."
3: That woman told Como News she heard people screaming after the blast, so she called 911. Fire officials say all three who were hurt, younger than 19. One official says all three suffered life-threatening injuries.
2: An early morning fire Sunday pushes a dozen people from their homes. It happened at a duplex in Everett where firefighters say flames were shooting from the building as they arrived. It took 15 minutes for crews to bring that fire under control and confirm that everyone was out of the duplex without injuries. The fire did extensive damage to both sides of the duplex, plus two vehicles parked on the property. The Red Cross now helping those displaced, while the cause of the fire remains under investigation.
3: Given the seriousness of that fire, the Everett Fire Department is reminding voters they are being asked to approve an emergency medical services levy measure next month. If approved, that would restore the EMS levy rate from 36 cents to 50 cents for every $1,000 of assessed value, roughly costing the average homeowner about $80 a year extra. Voters approved this rate in 2018 to support services provided by Everett Fire, but a change in state law lowered the rate, so that's why the city's now asking voters to put it up to that higher amount yet again.
2: A race involving vintage race cars ended early and tragically yesterday. It happened at Pacific Raceways in Kent. Three cars involved in the crash that killed one driver. One other was slightly hurt, a third not hurt. No word yet on details of the crash at that private weekend event.
3: A man fired earlier this year by Pierce County now accusing leaders of racial discrimination. Gary Gant, who served as human services director for less than a year, claims he was micromanaged, subjected to a hostile work environment, and treated differently because he is black. The claim names Pierce County Executive Ryan Mello and other top officials and could lead to a lawsuit seeking damages. Pierce County denies the allegations, sending a statement to the News Tribune stating the department heads are held to high standards and Gant was terminated over performance issues. Gant is asking to be awarded money that would cover current and future lost wages, damage, reputation, and pain and suffering.
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3: If you're in the market for a new car soon, there have been a few big announcements about some new options.
2: ABC News technology reporter Mike Dubusky joined us earlier this morning. Mike, before we get to the luxury category, you've actually been able to test drive a new Toyota offering. 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
11: 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This is Toyota's smallest EV offering. 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So more than 300 horsepower. It's got this sort of rakish design. The one that I had this nice orange paint with a little flake in it, so it really shimmered in the sun, and black accents. It was the XSE model. Of course, your particular spec will depend on what your tastes are. Overall, it's funky and, you know, kind of not too outlandish, but very nice styling overall. They are billing this as kind of the smallest, sportiest offering in Toyota's lineup of electric vehicles. But at the end of the day, it is still a crossover. So it's not necessarily a sports car. It is pretty quick. It goes from 0 to 60, with aplomb, and it is nicely planted to the road because it has that nice low center of gravity that many EVs do. This is a car that does start in the $30,000 or the high $30,000 range, I should say. So that is on the lower end of what you can get in the sort of EV space. However, it is not standout in that regard. You can go cheaper with options like the Chevy Bolt. Chevy Equinox is also somewhat cheaper than this vehicle. So with some of these annoyances, Toyota has its work cut out for it to really stand out in an increasingly crowded segment.
2: ABC's Mike Dubusky on the line with us talking cars this morning. We go from Toyota all the way up to the luxury maker BMW with its new X5.
11: Yeah, that's right. This is an important car for BMW. This is their sort of larger SUV. It was actually back in 1999, the first SUV the brand ever made. And it comes from Spartanburg, South Carolina. This is an American-made vehicle. Last week, BMW unveiled the fifth generation version of the X5, and it wears new styling. But the big news is that this comes with five different powertrain options globally. Of course, you have what you would expect, a gas engine for the United States and elsewhere. In Europe, they are expected to offer a diesel variant as well, though it is unclear whether that particular powertrain will come to the U.S. You also get various electrified versions. So there's a hybrid version of the X5 now. There's an all-electric version of the X5. And interestingly, a hydrogen fuel cell car, where you put hydrogen into the car instead of gasoline. That's not something we've seen a ton of in the new car space. There have been hydrogen vehicles here and there, but BMW says that the X5 will offer it at some point after the initial round of vehicles go on sale towards the beginning of next year. This is also a very important car for BMW. They sold about 76,000 of these things in 2025. It is the second best-selling vehicle in this category behind only the Lexus RX. So they kind of got to get this right. As a result, they are investing $1.7 billion into that Spartanburg, South Carolina facility. Seems like BMW is committing to that, at least when it comes to these SUVs.
2: ABC News tech reporter Mike Dubusky joining us earlier today here on Northwest News Radio.
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6: This is a Bloomberg Money Minute. Stocks have been fluctuating. Tech shares, though, getting some positive attention. Not Microsoft, though. Microsoft's Xbox division plans to eliminate 3,200 jobs, around 20% of its staff, over the next year. Part of a massive reorganization to spur growth, it hopes, in the struggling game division. Xbox plans to divest four of its video game development studios and is beginning the process to part ways with the fifth. The goal is streamlining the business and reinvesting in bigger projects. The changes will have repercussions throughout the video game industry, where Xbox competes with Sony's PlayStation and Nintendo. And it is summer grilling season, but this year's barbecue menu may look a little different than years past. High beef prices aren't coming down. Tomatoes have soared on weather disruptions. Even ice cream prices have jumped, with the cost of living a concern. Many grocery shoppers are making substitutions all over the place to stay on budget for their gatherings. Denise Pellegrini, Bloomberg Radio.
12: We have mixed numbers on Wall Street this hour. The Dow is currently trading lower 0.25%. The S&P 500 is up by 0.5%. The Nasdaq Composite currently trading higher more than 1%.
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2: Get back to Libby in the traffic center. How are we doing on this Monday, Libby?
9: We're definitely lighter, Brian, but we've definitely got some busier pockets. 405 never, ever, ever, ever gets to be seeing that much of a break as you come north up through Renton. There was a crash at the Sunset entrance ramp. I don't see that anymore, but you are still delayed as you're approaching SR-169, more so not quite off the Valley Freeway. But it's just about a half an hour, Renton up to Bellevue, so it may take some time for us to catch up through here. We've also got a crash on 167's entrance ramp from 15th Street Northwest. I do see a vehicle off to the right shoulder just past that ramp. It's not tying up you whatsoever on the Valley Freeway as far as I can tell, but maybe more so getting onto here. The right lane may be blocked, but I'm not convinced of that either. It's definitely a bright ride, so if you are out, you're certainly going to need your sunglasses. At this point, though, ferries, we're going to expect our westbound sailings to be busier with folks returning from the long holiday weekend. We've also got a World Cup match game about 5 o'clock tonight, so it's going to be busier anyway downtown on mass transit. Just plan for that. And just a friendly reminder on match days that bikes and scooters are not allowed on trains. 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
12: What's happening next with weather, George?
5: Cool morning, but 83, warm and sunny this afternoon. Another cool night tonight, 53. Tomorrow, 76. Clouds build a little bit, but still a good amount of sun. Now we have mostly cloudy skies. Can't rule out a stray shower Wednesday at 71. A little bit cooler. Low to mid-70s, partly cloudy rest of the week. In the Como Weather Center, I'm meteorologist George Waldenberger, Como 4 News.
12: Our temperatures right now in the 50s, some of you already 60 degrees, 58 degrees in Bremerton and Olympia. Tacoma, you're already at 60 degrees along with Everett. It's 61 in downtown Seattle.
2: And once again, we show the rest of the world that the bluest skies you've ever seen are right here in Seattle. And so is Zach Wildfang, who's down there near Seattle Stadium getting ready for all of today's big World Cup event. Zach?
7: It sure is beautiful out here, Brian. It's sunny, it's peaceful, and all that's about to change in just a couple hours. Well, it'll still be sunny, but it'll be far from peaceful as thousands and thousands of fans flood in to the stadium to watch the game, enjoy the watch parties, and hang out at all the businesses here nearby. United States, of course, continuing their World Cup run today. They will battle Belgium in the round of 16 here at Lumen Field at 5 o'clock. The U.S. favored to win the match by just a narrow margin, partly

0: mandatory one-game ban after coming under pressure from U.S. President Donald Trump. But the U.S. still trying to make its first quarterfinals appearance at the World Cup since 2002. All eyes certainly will be on Seattle all around the world this evening. In baseball, the Mariners shut out the Blue Jays for the second straight game after a 4-0 victory yesterday at T-Mobile Park. Emerson Hancock gave up just two hits over seven frames as he improves to 6-4 on the season. Mitch Garver got a two-run homer for the M's, who finished their homestand 5-1, which of course puts them back on top of the AL West. They'll begin a six-game road trip tomorrow in Miami. Live from Seattle Stadium, Lumen Field, I'm Zach Wildfang, Northwest News Radio.
1: Zach, before we let you go, what does a fan gathered outside Seattle Stadium at 7:48 in the morning, what does a fan eat for breakfast?
0: Well, it looks like Sluggers is open, so I think any number of bar food is probably going to be the way to go. I saw a couple hot dog vendors, too. I don't know if they have, one of those breakfast burrito-style hot dogs that you can get at the gas station, but, just come in with a lunch mindset. That's what I'd say.
2: You know, cream cheese is the Seattle dog, so why not have it for breakfast? We put it on bagels.
1: With your hot dog?
2: Why not? Well, that's a Seattle dog. Why not?
1: All right. We're going to start with heartburn before noon today, folks. We'll be back with more after this.
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1: Good to have you with us on this Monday morning. It's the 6th of July. Along with Denise Whitaker, I'm Brian Calvert.
2: People trying to ban the killing of all animals in Oregon this fall submitted 170,000 petition signatures to the Secretary of State's office in that state. The proposal seeks to change Oregon's animal cruelty laws to cover all animals, including those in the wild, those used in research, and those raised on farms. If it becomes law, the measure would effectively end ranching, commercial fishing, and hunting. Farmers, ranchers, fishermen, and restaurant owners are among those, of course, who oppose the plan. The state has until August 2nd to determine if the measure will qualify for the November ballot.
1: The 4th of July brought some scary moments for passengers on board a Delta Airlines flight to Chicago Saturday night.
9: The pilot of Delta Flight 1076 reported fireworks hit the plane just as it was landing at Midway International Airport. The flight had taken off from Atlanta. Air traffic control said that the flight crew reported feeling a big bang. The plane was able to land safely sometime after 8:30 Central Time, and no one was hurt.
1: That's News Nation's Pam Jones.
2: Interior Secretary Doug Burgum says his agency will not try to find a new company to repair the Lincoln Memorial's reflecting pool. And as for what caused the blue sealant to peel off the pool,
10: Burgum told ABC's This Week that, like President Donald Trump, he's 100% sure that vandals caused the damage and that the same company that fixed the pool bottom will do the repairs.
11: We don't know if we need to drain the whole thing or not because, the cutting happened on the edge, and of course it slopes from the edge. It's not a flat bottom pool.

0: It slopes from the edge to the middle, and so we may be able to partially drain it and do the repair.
1: A Virginia-based company was awarded $14.7 million in a non-bid contract to repaint and waterproof the pool's concrete floor. Some Democrats in the House and Senate are investigating the project. Donna Water, Washington.
2: It's 7:53.
3: 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It is a huge soccer day for Seattle, but if that's not your thing, relax with some classical music this evening at Lake Sammamish State Park. The Seattle Chamber Music Society's concert truck will be there. Some of Seattle's most celebrated chefs collaborate with chamber musicians for tasting notes, presenting cooking demonstrations, and a live performance that includes a four-course family-style dinner tonight at the Triple Door in Seattle. Speaking of food, a number of local chefs are serving up a full taste of FIFA World Cup flavors. Grab a taste of Belgium at the Stumbling Monk, a purist Belgian pub, or try the Little Beast or the Moore Coffee Shop, baked in Bosnia, just as it sounds, or try the Balkan Market in Burien for more Bosnian taste. Kashari and the King Tut Mediterranean restaurants will give you a taste of Egypt without you having to travel there. That's my list. I'm Denise Whitaker on Northwest News Radio.
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5: That's a bright ride for many of us. Southbound side of I-405, as you're coming down towards State Route 522, that may be impacting you right now. That does look like it's getting a little fuller. Your travel time from Linwood to Woodinville for that 10 miles is about 18 minutes, so have your pocket there. Now, northbound side of I-405, for Brenton up to Bellevue, you are slower. We had an earlier crash at the Sunset entrance ramp. No activity here anymore, so getting on at Sunset, yeah, may save you a minute or two. It's still a better part of a half an hour for that 12 miles from the Valley Freeway and up beyond I-90. Valley Freeway had a crash on the entrance ramp from 15th Street Northwest. I see a vehicle here onto the right shoulder. Main line seems to be okay and delay free. We are on the lighter side. We're coming off a long holiday weekend, but we've got this World Cup match tonight. So some more folks are going to be heading into Seattle, obviously. I-5 from, I'm going to say now that mid-Bowen Field stretch is where it starts to jam up more so, and you'll stay full up toward I-90. You need about 25 minutes for the 11 miles from 405 to I-90. In the Northwest News Radio Traffic Center, I'm Libby Kay.
3: Sunny skies on tap, highs near 80 today, much cooler tomorrow, down into the 70s, and then clear skies with lows in the upper 50s do continue overnight. We currently have 61 degrees in Puyallup and in Bremerton. It's now 62 in Everett and 63 in downtown Seattle this morning.
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14: From ABC News, I'm Brian Clark. The U.S. plays Belgium tonight for a spot in the World Cup quarterfinals, and USA leading scorer Flo Balogun will be able to play. He was presumed to be out of the game after receiving a controversial red card in the USA's last game, but President Trump says he made a call to FIFA President Gianni Infantino.
15: How do you penalize him for a game that hasn't been played yet? It's very unfair. You can't do that. So, yes, I asked for a review by FIFA.
14: And FIFA says it has suspended the red card for 1 year. Belgium's federation says it wants more clarification from FIFA on its decision to allow Balogun to play. The president was speaking hours before he flies to Turkey for the NATO summit, where the war in Ukraine will again be a key topic. Over the weekend, the president spoke by phone with Russia's Vladimir Putin.
15: He wants to end it, and Ukraine wants to end it, and we're in talks, and we'll see if we can get it ended. It's a terrible thing.
14: But overnight, Russia did continue to attack Ukraine. At least 21 people were killed in strikes, including 12 in the capital, Kyiv. Microsoft says it's cutting 4,800 jobs with a change that's concentrated on its Xbox video game platform. The Xbox CEO says the company's laying off 1,600 workers today and will transition four gaming studios to new management. Microsoft says these roles are not being replaced by AI, but that AI is changing how work is done. The man accused of killing conservative activist Charlie Kirk last September in Utah is set to appear in front of a judge today for evidence and testimony against him. ABC's Alex Stone is at the courthouse in Provo, Utah.
16: Charlie Kirk's widow, Erica, has fought to have full media coverage of the case. Today will be the beginning of what could be a week-long preliminary hearing, which will be like a mini-trial with evidence and testimony presented for the first time as prosecutors try to show the judge they have enough evidence to try Robinson. And for the first time, Kirk's family members will be in attendance.
14: Brian Clark, ABC News.
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19: Authorities in Hallandale Beach, Florida say a 2-year-old died after being left in a hot car Sunday. The heat is being blamed for more than 24 deaths in New Jersey over the weekend. That heat now shifting to the Carolinas, and ABC's Jim Ryan has more.
20: Millions will try to beat the heat with a box fan or ceiling fan. But the Centers for Disease Control and Prevention says that under some circumstances, that isn't a great idea. If room temperature rises above 90 degrees, according to the CDC, an electric fan can actually elevate the body's core temperature because it stops evaporating your perspiration.
19: Authorities in Southern California say a man's been arrested for involuntary manslaughter after a woman died and three people were hurt in a fireworks explosion. It happened during 4th of July celebrations in Chino. The blast also engulfed a car in flames. New technologies targeting lead-footed and reckless drivers.
21: Virginia now allows cameras in crosswalks and stop signs, a bill by State Senator Angelia Williams-Graves.
22: They will turn on when they sense the car approaching and not slowing down. The goal is for people to obey the rules of the road.
21: Virginia is also first in the nation to put a device in the vehicle of chronic speeders. Go over the speed limit, the brakes are applied. A mother who lost her son to a speeding crash says this would have saved him. Wayne Cabot, ABC News.
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2: Seattle's World Cup finale now with extra controversy. We'll have more on the shocking surprise change and all the times you need to be aware of for road closures coming up.
3: 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These details and so much more just ahead. But first, it's 8:04.
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2: Back to the traffic center. Here's Libby.
5: We are way later this morning. Southbound side of I-5, Everett to Seattle, about 29 miles, 32 minutes. We'd be well over, almost 15, probably more at this point. But I think we're ending up this end of our holiday weekend, maybe we're still staying a little bit lighter. Maybe we're avoiding downtown because we know that there is a World Cup match this evening at 5 o'clock. But for now, we're okay. Southbound side of 405, you do have a little bit of a jam up coming south of Bothell-Everett Highway and State Route 522. It's about 18 minutes. Once you get down through Kirkland, you're okay. 405 northbound through Renton, still a half an hour between the Valley Freeway and I-90. There was an earlier crash at the Sunset entrance ramp. If you want to get on at Sunset now, it'll save you the better part of 5 minutes, so it's back in play. 167's been dealing with the crash at the end of the entrance ramp for 15th Street Northwest, but not a major issue for you. I-5 getting in towards Seattle, though, is heavy from mid-Bowen Field now up toward I-90, about 25 minutes for the 11 miles between 405 and I-90. Bailing off at Boeing Access Road and taking Airport Way for now, saving you about 11 minutes. Still police activity, though. South Walker Street shut down eastbound between 23rd Avenue and Rainier Avenue. In the Northwest News Radio Traffic Center, I'm Libby Kay.
3: Sunny skies on tap. The National Weather Service says temperatures approaching 80 degrees today, mid-70s for your Tuesday. Right now, we are already in the low 60s with 62 degrees in Bremerton, Everett, and Tacoma, 64 in downtown Seattle.
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2: Good morning. It's great to have you with us on this Monday morning. It's the 6th of July. A couple of really big stories to pass along this morning. The first, more layoffs hit the local tech industry.
3: Northwest News Radio's Eric Heintz joins us from the live desk with more developments on this.
23: Microsoft says it's laying off about 600 Washington-based employees as part of company-wide cuts. It's part of the effort to reduce its workforce amid a years-long AI spending boom. Microsoft told employees this morning that it would cut roles across the Xbox gaming division, as well as sales teams, resulting in about 4,800 layoffs in total. After a summer of cuts last year, during which the company let go 15,000 employees globally and 3,200 in Redmond, Microsoft has held off sweeping layoffs this year. In the bid to manage its headcount more creatively, the company opted for an unprecedented voluntary retirement program last month. Microsoft offered buyouts to 8,750 eligible employees, about 30% of whom took up the offer. At the live desk, Eric Heintz, Northwest News Radio.
2: It's 8:07. And we certainly wanted to call these hours before our final World Cup match, the calm before the storm. It's a big day here in Seattle with FIFA World Cup action again and Team USA in action. But the soccer world is anything but calm this morning, thanks to a stunning reversal on the status of the USA's best player.
3: After earning a one-game suspension because of a red card in last week's match, Phalerin Balogun will be allowed to suit up for the USA for tonight's match against Belgium right here in Seattle. Here's U.S. coach Maurizio Pochettino.
0: We need to celebrate that we, you know, I think it's fair, that decision.
3: FIFA announced the reversal yesterday. This morning, however, Belgium's Soccer Federation said it will appeal that decision. Exactly what form the appeal will take, we're still waiting to hear more.
2: U.S. team held a practice yesterday at the University of Washington. ESPN soccer reporter Sam Borden says that's when they heard about their teammate.
1: Idea. They literally saw reports on social media while on the bus over here to the University of Washington, where they had their match day minus one training. Chris Richards said about 40 conversations started breaking out all over the bus. They finally got confirmation when they arrived at the facility and heard that, in fact, Balogun is back. Obviously, really, really, really excited. I think Alex Freeman might have said it best when he said, "We don't know how this happened. We're just happy that it happened."
3: No matter the new controversy, fans here are more than ready for today's final World Cup finale in Seattle anyway. These fans, speaking to Como News, unanimous in predicting the outcome.
6: 3-1 USA.
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24: 3-2 USA.
8: We're going to win it. It's going to be 2-1, but moving on to the quarterfinals.
3: As it's been for all other World Cup matches, most streets around the stadium will be closed to vehicle traffic today. That starts at 12:30. There's one new closure. Both directions of Alaskan Way will close because of the march to the match. Off-street parking bans already in effect, and the buses and trains will be full. Officials are telling everyone, again, be early for the match. It kicks off at 5. Metro Transit also has some free shuttles that are going to be running people around. I think there are like 3 total right now, so look that up if you need it.
2: If I'm remembering correctly, I think the march of the Belgium fans starts at 2:30 this afternoon. The march for Team USA starts at 3 o'clock, and it's going to be along the waterfront. That's why we're talking about closures of Alaskan Way. Now, if you don't have a ticket for today's big World Cup match, you're not up for the crowds around Pioneer Square, there are other places to go. Here's Steve McCarron of Como News.
25: Watch party and fan celebrations will be held at Seattle Center. There's going to be one at an indoor viewing at the Armory, an outdoor viewing at the Mural Amphitheater. Victory Hall along First Avenue South in Seattle has a massive 23-foot video wall and big TV screens. Hinghe Park in Seattle's Chinatown International District, doors open there at 4 o'clock this afternoon. There's also a free watch party at Seattle's Westlake Park, the United Viewing Lounge at Westfield South Center in Tukwila. The mall there is also an option for fans. That event includes swag bags and giveaways.
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3: Have you ever taken advantage of some clear road ahead of you when entering a freeway? It's not a great idea, according to experts, and it happens to be illegal. Northwest News Radio's Rich Johnson has the story in this week's edition of Rules of the Road.
26: Why would anyone try to merge onto the freeway earlier than the lanes call for?
27: People are in a hurry or impatient, or the person in front of them that's merging might be not going as fast as they want, or they see a gap and they figure they're just going to take it now.
26: The Washington Traffic Safety Commission's Doug Dahl warns this is ill-advised and illegal and settled law.
27: There was a case where a woman merged early onto the freeway, and unfortunately for her, there was a state trooper coming up behind her that watched it and pulled her over. And the law that this officer used was that she drove with her wheels off the roadway. She and her lawyer didn't think she drove off the roadway. You might think that too, because, I mean, it's paved. Isn't the pavement the roadway? But state law defines the roadway as the part of the road that you're supposed to drive on.
26: And that, says Doug, is very clearly defined.
27: So the shoulders are not part of the roadway. They're part of the, you know, the broader highway, but they're not designed to be driven on. They're a place, you know, to take refuge if your car breaks down or, and the same thing with that little triangle area when you merge. That's called the neutral area. And it's kind of the exact opposite of the roadway. It's an area that's a buffer to keep merging cars from cars on the freeway until they can get up to speed.
26: One way to make sure that nobody's breaking the law or causing a hazard by jamming into a lane early is to cooperate with each other. And that's especially true if you're already on the road and approaching an on-ramp.
27: Give the people merging a little room. Like, they've got the trickier job of trying to come up to the proper speed, looking for a gap, making a lane change. All you're doing is going straight ahead. You can easily slow down or speed up a little to make some room for somebody and make their life a lot better and safer.
26: Now, all that said, when is it ever a good idea to merge early?
27: For me, the overarching rule of all traffic law is don't crash. And if you have to make a decision that typically would be against the law in order to avoid a collision with somebody, I'd make that call every time. I'd rather explain myself to a judge than be talking to a doctor.
26: With Doug Dahl of the Washington Traffic Safety Commission, Rich Johnson, Northwest News Radio.
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6: This is a Bloomberg Money Minute. Microsoft is slashing costs by slashing jobs. 6,400 of them total, half that number. 3,200, a fifth of its staff, is coming from the struggling Xbox gaming unit as it winds down several game development studios. Chipmaker stocks are higher today on expectations that the AI trade has more room to run higher. Memory chipmaker Samsung reports earnings on Tuesday. Fellow South Korean chipmaker SK Hynix looks to become Wall Street's largest ever initial public stock offering this week by a foreign company. It's seeking $28 billion from investors. Despite that, Wall Street is mixed. The Dow, which began the day at a record high, is down just a small fraction. But the tech-heavy Nasdaq, thanks to shares of Qualcomm, Intel, and others, rebounding today, is up more than 1%. The S&P, up 0.6%. And the U.S. services sector, retail, media, financial advice, legal work, and more, expanding in June at a slightly slower pace than before. 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
7: Let's get you over to the traffic center this morning. Here's Libby Kay.
9: Thanks, Brian. Southbounders, if you're getting onto northbound I-5 from 101 there in Olympia, we had a stalled vehicle just north of Capitol Boulevard, but it looks like it already got cleared from the right lane, so you should be catching up pretty quickly. It's definitely a bright ride as you're coming up out of Olympia and in through Lacey toward the Nisqually Bridge. Still no sun glare delay. We're just that light this morning, but it is a very bright ride. Northbound side of 167, that entrance road from 15th Street Northwest, I do still see those vehicles onto the right shoulder. I don't see any delay for you whatsoever. You are delayed on 405, though, still in pockets, trying to get up passing 167 and just beyond 169. Past sunset, there was an earlier stall on that off-ramp, but it's gone. The delay just still kind of with us. I-5 is still jammed up, the heaviest coming north, just through the downtown stretch, mid-Boeing Field, up toward I-90. It is about 25 minutes. It may save you a few if you want to get on or get off there at Boeing Access Road and take Airport Way. Westbound sailings today are going to be heavier as folks are still wrapping up their long holiday weekend. But of course, we've got a World Cup match, so sailings, I imagine, will be heavier today anyway. We've got an issue, though, at the Anacortes-San Juan Island route right now. One of the vessels has been disabled, and it looks like it's stuck there at the dock, not allowing for other vessels to land. So all Lopez-bound traffic right now is going to be rerouted through Anacortes. In the Northwest News Radio Traffic Center, I'm Libby Kay.
3: Let's get a check of our weather from George Waldenberger.
10: Today's the warmest day of the week at 83 degrees and sunny after a cool morning. Another cool night tonight, so you can crack open the windows after it gets a little warm in the house today. And then tomorrow, 76 degrees. The clouds build a little, but they're the thickest on Wednesday. That's the coolest day, low 70s. Can't rule out a stray shower that day. Then it's partly cloudy and low to mid 70s the rest of the week. In the Como Weather Center, I'm meteorologist George Waldenberger, Como 4 News.
3: Right now we have sunshine throughout the region. 63 degrees in Everett, Bremerton, Puyallup, and Tacoma. We have 61 in Bellevue, 64 in downtown Seattle.
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3: The M's had a successful weekend here at home. Northwest News Radio Zach Wildfang's tracking that for us. Plus, what's happening in our world with soccer coming today? Are you live down at Seattle Stadium still?
11: I am adjacent to where the M's had quite a weekend for themselves. They shut out the Blue Jays for the second straight game after a 4-0 victory yesterday. Emerson Hancock giving up just two hits over seven frames, improving to 6-4 on the season. This all following a 4th of July thumping over the Canadians, 11-0 on Saturday. The M's took both series against the Angels and the Blue Jays, finishing their homestand 5-1 and reclaiming their spot atop the AL West. I think maybe a little bit of it had to do with their new pitcher, U.S. men's national team head coach Mauricio Pochettino, who threw out the first pitch on Friday. I think he might have taught the guys a little something in the bullpen. The M's are going to begin a 6-game road trip tomorrow in Miami. Seattle Storm visiting Los Angeles tonight to play the Sparks at 7. The Storm have lost back-to-back games to drop to 5-17 on the season after a very close 77-72 loss against Portland on Saturday. And of course, here in the World Cup, another pair of nations headed to the quarterfinal round. Norway got a 2-1 win over Brazil to advance, the first time Norway has ever made the quarterfinals of the World Cup. In Mexico, England went down to 10 men, still held on for a 3-2 win there against the home team. But before tonight's big game against U.S. and Belgium, Spain and Portugal will face off at noon. Spain's a projected favorite in that match. The U.S. favored slightly here over Belgium at 5 o'clock, right where I am standing below Lumen Field, Seattle Stadium. Things are, there's some fans beginning to walk around. It's beginning to heat up down here, and people are certainly ready for tonight's big game. Live from Lumen Field, Zach Wildfang, Northwest News Radio.
4: It's one of the most traveled bridges in the Northwest.
12: We're riding north on I-5 across the Ship Canal Bridge. All lanes are open.
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14: The State Department of Transportation wants to completely reopen the Ship Canal Bridge for FIFA World Cup traffic.
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2: 8:22 on our Monday morning together. Thanks for joining us. Along with Denise Whitaker, I'm Brian Calvert.
3: The man accused of killing conservative influencer Charlie Kirk in Utah last September is set to appear in front of a judge this week for evidence and testimony against him. ABC's Alex Stone is at the courthouse in Utah.
0: For the first time in this case, Charlie Kirk's parents and his wife Erica will attend today's hearing in what's expected to be like a mini trial that could last all week. Prosecutors will be laying out parts of their case with evidence and testimony to prove to a judge they have probable cause to move forward to trial. 10 months after allegedly shooting and killing Charlie Kirk, Tyler Robinson still has not entered a plea. Today, he will begin to hear the case against him. Alex Stone, ABC News, Provo, Utah.
1: One of Elon Musk's companies is making a big move just 1 month after it became a publicly traded company.
5: Before trading begins on Tuesday, the rocket maker will join the NASDAQ 100, a major stock market index which tracks the 100 largest non-financial companies listed on the marketplace. Now, this is a big deal because the move triggers an estimated $4 to $7 billion in mandatory buying from index funds and major ETFs, and that can increase the stock's value considerably. Companies usually wait months, not weeks, to join if they're ever added to the list. I'm Daria Albinger.
3: OPEC Plus nations say they will increase oil production. The group, which includes Saudi Arabia, Russia, Iraq, Kuwait, Kazakhstan, Algeria, and Oman, will ramp up output to 188,000 barrels a day starting in August. This is the fifth increase announced in 5 months. Oil prices recently dropped back down to pre-Iran war levels.
1: Yeah, the price for crude oil this morning down another percent. It's at $68.10 a barrel. It's 8:24.
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1: Back to the traffic desk. Here's Libby.
9: Ryan, I got a crash reported northbound side of I-5 right before I-90. I can see that red X over here on the camera shot saying that the right lane is blocked. Visually, I'm not able to confirm the accident, but you do start to jam up more so as you're coming toward that northern end Boeing Field and staying jammed, especially as you're coming up passing the West Seattle Bridge. It's about 22-minute travel time, though, between I-405 and I-90, and to be honest, that's dropped a couple minutes since last check, so maybe out of the travel lanes. 405 is still heavy coming north off the Valley Freeway. You'll still need about a half an hour renting up to Bill. We've got off to a slow start with an earlier crash at the Sunset entrance ramp. Getting on at Sunset may save you some travel time now. It's a very bright ride for you if you're coming up from the south sound, but you're not impacted at all by a sun glare delay. Southbound 405 is a little heavier coming down towards here around 522, but I-5 out of Everett, wide open down through Linwood and down passing Shoreline. Downtown Seattle, we had an overnight situation with police. It blocking still just the eastbound lanes, I believe, of Walker Street between 23rd and Rainier Avenues. So I think you can take South McClellan. That'll help you better. In the Northwest News Radio Traffic Center, I'm Libby Kay.
3: Sunny skies for your Monday, highs near 80 degrees. We keep the sunshine for the most part tomorrow, but we'll be in the mid-70s after overnight lows in the upper 50s. Right now, we're already into the 60s. 61 degrees in Olympia, 63 in Kent, 65 in Seattle.
1: In entertainment news this morning, Beyonce treating the Beehive to a new track. This is called Morning Dew. This is what she surprised every fan by dropping over the weekend. The track being called the start of a 60-day countdown to her next birthday. Also in the news this morning,
3: Dolly Parton giving thanks to Taylor Swift and Travis Kelce for their donation to her Imagination Library. The couple made lots of donations before their wedding over the weekend. They gave $2 million to Parton's organization that provides free books to children. In her thank you video, Dolly says she's blown away and overjoyed with gratitude.
1: Fans of Oasis getting their first look at the band's upcoming reunion documentary. Disney released the trailer for Don't Look Back in Anger over the weekend. The film will give fans an inside look at the Gallagher brothers' first performance together in 16 years. The film premieres in select theaters and IMAX on September 11th. It will then hit Hulu and Disney Plus later in the year. Our top story is on this Monday morning. Coming up as the Northwest Morning News continues, stay with us.
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25: ABC News, I'm Brian Clark. FIFA is allowing U.S. soccer star Flo Balogun to play in tonight's World Cup game against Belgium. He was sent to miss the game for a red card he received in the last game against Bosnia. President Trump was asked today if he played a role in FIFA's decision.
26: All I did was ask for a review. I didn't say you have to do this.
25: He made that request in a conversation with FIFA's president Gianni Infantino, and now other countries, including Belgium, are not happy. Belgium says it wants more information about why FIFA made the decision. The game kicks off in Seattle at 8 Eastern. President Trump tonight travels to Turkey for a NATO summit. Ukraine will be a major issue. Overnight, 21 people were killed in Russian strikes. Microsoft is cutting 4,800 jobs. Its Xbox division will be hit hard. It's trimming about 20% of its workforce. Xbox's CEO says the business is not healthy. Charlie Kirk's accused killer, Tyler Robinson, will be in a Utah court today as prosecutors present evidence against him. This is ABC News.
24: When you need to know, Northwest News Radio. Here's Brian Calvert and Denise Whitaker with a quick review of our top stories.
2: Well, it's here, the last game of Seattle's World Cup experience, and it comes with some last-minute relief for the team and controversy for the entire soccer community.
3: As we just heard on ABC, USA star Flo Balogun will be on the lineup, FIFA suddenly announcing that his one-game suspension reversed. Instead, he is now subject to a one-year probationary period over the red card he received during last week's match.
2: Belgium Soccer Association says it's astonished by the reversal, and this morning, the Belgian Soccer Federation says it will appeal that ruling. Belgian officials say say they have received other or either FIFA's decision or any other explanation regarding this matter.
3: Street closures around the stadium start earlier this afternoon than they have for recent matches. There is one additional closure as well. Alaskan Way will shut down in both directions, probably starting a little bit after 2 o'clock. By the 3 o'clock hour, and that's to accommodate the marchers who will be leaving the Seattle waterfront to march to the stadium. So police will be kind of closing that. Just be aware, you can just avoid that area this afternoon on Alaskan Way.
2: And most streets around Seattle Stadium or Lumen Field will start closing at 12:30 this afternoon. It's 8:32. In other news that you haven't heard yet this hour, Tacoma police are investigating a fatal shooting. Northwest News Radio's Eric Heintz is following our developments.
7: It happened overnight in the 1000 block of South Tacoma Way. Officers responded to a 911 call just after midnight to a report of a shooting. When they arrived, they said they found a man with possible gunshot wounds. That man was taken to the hospital where police said he later died. Tacoma Police Department detectives are still investigating what led to the shooting. Police say no suspects are in custody and there's no description of a shooter available. Eric Heintz, Northwest News Radio.
3: A 26-year-old man arrested for the death of a relative and roommate dies in custody. This murder investigation started in Thurston County, where the sheriff's office says the evidence they collected after finding a 49-year-old man dead led them to the other man's home in Cowlitz County. Longview police officers arrested the suspect, but they say he suffered a medical emergency that caused his death. The Cowlitz County Coroner's Office is investigating the circumstances surrounding the suspect's death. The Thurston County Coroner working on the case of the 49-year-old.
2: A private racing event ended in tragedy yesterday. One racer killed, another hurt. Three cars colliding during the event at Pacific Raceways in Kent. The third driver was not hurt. Authorities say the facility was hosting a weekend event featuring vintage race cars. There are no details yet on exactly how that crash happened.
3: It is now 8:34.
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2: Libby, are we dealing with any crashes on the freeways at the moment?
9: Yeah, just one, Brian. Northbound side of I-5, but right at I-90 in the right lane. So a spot that was already busiest for a very lightly traveled morning anyway, not very helpful. It's about 23 minutes for the 11 miles from Tukwila. So I-405 up to I-90. You'll be heaviest from that northern end of Boeing Field trying to get beyond this accident scene. Visually, I have not been able to confirm it, but I see that red X over the highway here. You're okay, though, on I-90 as you're coming west. Same story, stay around 520. Very lightly traveled. Eastbound travelers, careful with that bright sunrise. But on the whole, we've been well up to speed all around. Southbound 405, a little heavier as you're coming down towards State Route 522. 17 minutes for the 10 miles Linwood to Woodinville. Northbound 405 up through Renton is still delayed. An earlier crash at the Sunset entrance ramp got us off to a much slower start, but 26 minutes now for that 12 miles Renton up to Bellevue. So travel time starting to drop. Obviously a World Cup match, so downtown's going to be extra busier. We started off this morning with some police activity that continues to close in the Mount Baker neighborhood, that eastbound side of South Walker Street between 23rd and Rainier Avenue. South McClellan's going to get you around here instead. In the Northwest News Radio Traffic Center, I'm Libby Kay.
3: The National Weather Service says our highs this afternoon could go all the way up into the low 80s. Clear skies overnight into the upper 50s. And then Tuesday, mid-70s. So after a warm day today, we'll have at least a little bit of a break tomorrow. And then the break gets greater on Wednesday with a slight chance of rain coming back into our forecast. Thursday and Friday, partly to mostly sunny skies with highs in the low 70s.
2: Right now, already a nice warm morning around the Sound area. In Bremerton, it's 62 degrees, also 62 in Everett. 62 in Tacoma, 63 in Kent, 61 in Bellevue, and 64 sunny degrees in downtown Seattle. It's 8:36 at Northwest News Radio. Thank you so much for joining us on this Monday morning. Along with Denise Whitaker, I'm Brian Calvert.
3: A 9,000-acre wildfire continues to keep crews busy in Douglas County. The Chelan Hills Fire forced many to evacuate their homes over the weekend. The flames also led to the closure of U.S. Highway 97 for some time. It is back open this morning. Como News meteorologist Stella Sun says this week we'll see a triple threat in that region.
10: We're talking about warm temperatures, dry air with relative humidity dropping to 9 to 18%, as well as gusts climbing to as high as 20 to 40 miles per hour. There is a fire weather watch in place right now. We do expect a red flag warning to be in place on Tuesday and Wednesday.
3: Fire crews from Eastside Fire and Rescue, as well as the Southeast Washington Type 3 team, have been deployed to fight the Chelan Hills fire.
2: Closer to home, a large fire early Sunday morning destroys both sides of a duplex plus two vehicles on the property. Everett firefighters say they arrived to flames shooting from the building on Howard Avenue about 1:30 in the morning. They quickly worked to make sure everyone was out. They knocked down the fire in about 15 minutes. A total of 12 people safely evacuated without injuries. They're now getting help from the Red Cross. The Everett Fire Marshal's office now working to determine the cause of yesterday's fire.
3: That fire, just one of the more than 25,000 calls Everett Fire and Emergency Services race to every year. That number has increased by several thousand in recent years. So now the city's asking voters to approve a new emergency services levy lid to give them additional funding. If approved, the city says it would cost the average homeowner an extra $7 a month. The levy will be on the ballot for voters next month in August.
24: Seattle on the world stage. Northwest News Radio is covering the World Cup. The crowds, the commute, the celebrations, and the impact across Western Washington.
11: Today, the United States men's national team takes on Belgium in a round of 16 showdown here in Seattle at Lumen Field, with a spot in the World Cup quarterfinals on the line. Looking back at the round of 32, the Americans advanced after a 2-0 win over Bosnia-Herzegovina, while Belgium rallied from two goals down to defeat Senegal 3-2. In today's game, Christian Pulisic is expected to lead the U.S. attack, while striker Phalerin Balogun will return after FIFA overturned his one-match ban following a widely contested red card in the last game. Team captain Tim Ream knows the U.S. has one special advantage up its sleeve, getting to play here in Seattle.
12: Listen, the sports fans up here, especially the soccer, is incredible. I know that from playing here with, you know, at the club level, but the reception, the fans, it's so impressive. You know, it makes this feel so much more special when you have that level of support, and it gives you even more kind of motivation to go on and put performances in, and ultimately to win games and do everything you possibly can to make things happen.
11: The U.S. will face Belgium with one of the tournament's most talented squads, led by Kevin De Bruyne, Romelu Lukaku, and Jeremy Doku. Most analysts expect a very close match, many predicting it could require extra time or even end in a shootout. 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
3: President Trump will not be traveling to Seattle today for the World Cup, but he will be traveling in a few days on his way to a NATO summit on the other side of the world.
2: In fact, he leaves tonight. ABC News national correspondent Stephen Portnoy joined us earlier this morning. The president has been very clear, Stephen, about his thoughts on NATO, saying we don't need it, even threatening to leave the group. So why make this trip?
13: Well, the president has said that one of the reasons he's doing it is because it's being hosted by his friend, Recep Tayyip Erdogan, the president of Turkey. So the president tonight will depart for the NATO summit in Ankara, Turkey. He'll take his first overseas flight on the new Air Force One, the $400 million gift from Qatar. And the president will spend Tuesday and Wednesday in meetings with the NATO allies. He'll also sit with Volodymyr Zelensky, the president of Ukraine. And all of this coming as Russia hits Ukraine with a series of strikes overnight. 14 people were reportedly killed in Ukraine. Ukraine sending drones into Russia, which Moscow says were intercepted. And all of this just raises the tension and the stakes for this summit, as the president expects more European nations to step up their defense spending. There's the 5% target, 5% of GDP. That the president has asked the NATO partners to meet. And you have NATO Secretary General Mark Rutte saying that Trump has inspired the European nations to do just that. He had a chart in the Oval Office recently pointing to what he called the Trump Trillion, crediting the president with pressing European nations to ramp up spending on their own defense.
2: ABC News national correspondent Stephen Portnoy on the line with us this morning. Stephen, suppose the president does not accomplish his goal. What really is at stake with this series of meetings?
13: Well, I mean, look, you've got so much going on. You've got the continuing efforts to try to bring the Ukraine-Russia war to an end. You've got the efforts to have a long-term resolution of the Iran war. There is, you know, the president putting pressure on the European allies to boost their defense spending. There's the specter of the United States drawing down its forces in Europe. The White House is talking about burden shifting, saying that Europe should be responsible for its own defense. So lots of things at play, not to mention the idea that the president has, in many respects, alienated and offended the European NATO allies, most recently getting into a spat with the Prime Minister of Italy over whether Giorgia Meloni truly did beg him for a photograph at the G7 summit recently. And then, of course, all that talk early this year about the United States acquiring Greenland, which once again came up at a news conference yesterday with senior U.S. officials who said that that remains the president's desire, even though it's reportedly been put on a bit of the back burner.
2: ABC's Stephen Portnoy joining us earlier today here on Northwest News Radio.
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0: This is a Bloomberg Money Minute. 3 years after it paid $69 billion for the Call of Duty maker Activision Blizzard, Microsoft is now slashing costs by slashing jobs. A total of 6,400 of them, but half that number, 3,200, will be from the struggling Xbox gaming unit. Shares of Microsoft right now are lower, about 1.5% lower, while elsewhere on Wall Street, stocks are mixed, mostly higher thanks to a rebound in chipmaker shares. The Dow is down about 0.1%. The tech-heavy NASDAQ up 1.25%. The S&P 500 is up almost 0.7%. And President Trump today rang in Wall Street's opening bells for both the New York Stock Exchange and the NASDAQ from the White House. That's to take credit for the recent gains in the stock market and also to promote the launch of those $1,000 Trump accounts. Those are for U.S.-born babies during his second term. They'll be invested in stocks, and they're only redeemable when that baby turns 18. Tom Busby, Bloomberg Radio.
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2: Get back to the traffic center this morning. How are we doing, Libby?
5: We're doing okay, Brian. We're way lighter than usual, at least for this morning. Things will obviously start to ramp up, especially for folks getting into downtown Seattle as the day continues on in advance of our World Cup match. But for now, way lighter. There are some heavier pockets of roadway, northbound side of I-5, getting into downtown. Mid-Boeing Fields are good to be heaviest and up toward I-90. I know it sounds routine. There was a crash at I-90. It looks like it just got cleared from the right lane. So still struggling for about 20 or 25 minutes for that 11 miles between 405 and I-90. I-405 is also a heavier go, getting up through Renton. We had an earlier crash at the Sunset entrance ramp, kind of got us off to a slower go, and you're still saying a little fuller through here. We may have something on State Route 512 coming west around the South Hill Mall curve. That looks extra delayed, and you've got some slowdowns toward I-5, but something here around the South Hill Mall curve is definitely making me wonder. It's about 26 minutes going west from Sumner to Lakewood. Eastbound side would be heaviest coming around the South Hill Mall at this point. It's 22 minutes. So if you know what's going on here, westbound State Route 512 around the South Hill Mall curve, and you can safely reach out, please do so. 206-421-1000. In the Northwest News Radio Traffic Center, I'm Libby Kay.
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3: Let's get a check of our weather now from George.
14: Cool morning, but 83, warm and sunny this afternoon. Another cool night tonight, 53. Tomorrow, 76. Clouds build a little bit, but still a good amount of sun. Now we have mostly cloudy skies. Can't rule out a stray shower Wednesday at 71, a little bit cooler. Low to mid-70s, partly cloudy rest of the week. In the Como Weather Center, I'm meteorologist George Waldenberger, Como 4 News.
3: We have temperatures in the 60s throughout the region. It's already 65 degrees in Bremerton, 63 in Everett and in Tacoma. We've got 62 over in Bellevue and 65 in downtown Seattle.
2: All right, let's head on over to the sports desk this morning. Well, the sports desk is on the road again. Zach Wildfang out near Lumen Field for today's big World Cup matchup. You seeing some people out there, Zach?
15: Yeah, things are starting to get moving around here, and I'm glad traffic's a little lighter today because I don't know that I am. I just had a couple muffins up in the media center, so not for myself, but I would like to take a moment to thank the local organizing committee who's done a great job putting on not only a World Cup but hosting all of the media here as well. well. But when it comes to soccer, I don't know that Seattle's ever had a day quite as big as this. U.S. continuing their World Cup run today against Belgium in the round of 16 here at Seattle Stadium at 5 o'clock. U.S. favored to win the match by quite a narrow margin, partly because of the groundbreaking news the team received yesterday. FIFA announced that U.S. star Phelan Bulligan had his suspension overturned and is now eligible to play in tonight's match. The star forward received a red card in last week's game against Bosnia-Herzegovina, which usually carries an automatic suspension for the following game. That has been overturned, though Belgium is looking to challenge that. We'll see what ends up happening. It's yet another World Cup match with the U.S., if you recall, against Australia. Leading up to it, the speculation was, will Christian Pulisic play? He will play tonight. Now we wonder, will Phelan Bulligan play? No shortage of excitement with these Seattle World Cup matches when the U.S. comes to town. They're trying to make their first quarterfinal appearance at the World Cup since 2002. That was also the last time they had ever won a knockout round game. So hopefully they can not waffle tonight against Belgium and pull it off.
1: I heard what you did there.

0: burned through cash, went deep into the red, and could not reconcile millions of dollars in receivables.
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2: 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This organization has had 10. It's time for it to go.
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6: Good to have you with us on this Monday morning. Along with Denise Whitaker, I'm Brian Calvert. Three kids, all under the age of 18, suffered life-threatening injuries yesterday when they apparently set off a firework on the porch of their home in Kent. A nearby neighbor heard the blast, tells Como News she immediately responded.
7: I could hear five, six people screaming. I was on the phone with my daughter, and I said, gotta call you back, gotta call 911, bye.
6: A word this morning on the exact conditions of those who were hurt.
8: Fired for performance issues, the former director of Pierce County Human Services now accusing county leaders of racial discrimination. Gary Gant filed a legal claim that says he was micromanaged, treated differently because he's black, and subjected to a hostile work environment. But county leaders tell the News Tribune they let Gant go because of problems with incomplete work and decision making. The county says they gave Gant a formal memorandum outlining expectations several weeks before his dismissal. Gant argues that the review was unfair and retaliatory. His claim could lead to a lawsuit against Pierce County.
6: At least 25 deaths are being blamed on the extreme heat that's been gripping half the country.
9: Over 150 million Americans across the eastern U.S. were subjected to record-setting heat on the 4th of July, with heat alerts issued from the Midwest to the Deep South and to the Northeast. In Washington, D.C., National Guard members were seen rendering aid to heat victims attending the America 250 festivities. The extreme heat helped create massive thunderstorms later in the evening, causing gusty winds, large hail, and power outages. Many fireworks displays had to be postponed until after the thunderstorms. I'm Mark Mayfield.
8: A Newport Beach, California police union official is now blaming a so-called TikTok takeover for rioting on the 4th of July that resulted in them having to arrest 400 people. Newport officials say 10 fires were set, a store was looted, several fights broke out along a portion of the Balboa Peninsula, 44 people transported to local hospitals. There were also at least a half dozen trauma cases. It all started after 7 o'clock in the evening when large crowds started lighting off fireworks and getting into fights.
6: And the Texas Stock Exchange opens for business today. The Dallas-based startup is planning a phased rollout to unfold over the rest of the month. Today's trades will be open to TXSE members, including approved broker-dealers, banks, and trading firms to trade TESS stocks at first.
8: It is now 8:53.
10: It's time to find out what's on the screen. I'm Zach Wildfang. The Michael Jackson biopic Michael has become the highest grossing biopic film of all time, surpassing Christopher Nolan's Oppenheimer at the worldwide box office. On its 10th weekend in theaters, the film reached an estimated $977 million globally,

0: setting a new record for both music biopics and the biopic genre overall. Fans hoping for a Ratatouille sequel shouldn't expect one anytime soon, as director Brad Bird says he has no interest in revisiting the beloved Pixar film. Bird revealed in an interview with Collider that Pixar has occasionally floated the idea over the years, but he has consistently declined, saying, "We told that story and believes the original movie stands on its own." Matt Damon says there were no special privileges on the set of Christopher Nolan's The Odyssey, despite the film's star-studded cast. Damon told People magazine that everyone from actors to crew members faced the same physically demanding conditions during production, adding that everybody's on equal footing. That's what's on the screen on Northwest News Radio.
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1: Libby, as we approach 9 o'clock, how do the freeways look?
3: They're pretty wide open with the exception of a few spots, Brian. We are really tied up on the westbound side of State Route 512 trying to get around the South Hill Mall curve. I see all stacked up there, and as you get at the Canyon camera shot, you're moving again. So there's something here. It's about 27-minute travel time right now just for that 16 miles between Sumner and Lakewood, only 23 minutes on the eastbound side, which would be heavier. So if you can safely reach out and let us know what's going on here, you're certainly welcome. 206-421-1000. 405's also got some heaviness as you're heading off of the Valley Freeway. It's about 25 minutes now rented up to be able to fit that 12 miles. That's actually certainly our lighter ride. I-5's got some delays coming from that northern end of Boeing Field up almost toward I-90. We did have a crash in the right lane there. That's gone. It's about 20 minutes now from Tukwila to downtown Seattle. That's about 11 miles stretch. So travel time starting to drop down. We had police activity overnight. It's the eastbound side of Walker Street, South Walker, that shut down between 23rd Avenue South and Rainier Avenue South. So Mount Baker travelers, you could do South McClellan Street to get around here instead. In the Northwest News Radio Traffic Center, I'm Libby Kay.
4: Sunny skies and highs in the low 80s this afternoon. Clear skies overnight and lows in the upper 50s tomorrow morning, which is where we started today. Partly sunny on your Tuesday and highs only in the mid 70s. So we'll get a break from the temperatures a little bit, and then a chance of rain returns on Wednesday. Right now we have 65 degrees under sunny skies in downtown Seattle.
1: Thanks so much for joining us on this Monday morning, and stay with us another hour of the Northwest Morning News with our top stories of the day coming right up. Big layoffs at Microsoft locally to talk about. We'll have that story and others coming up next.
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18: From ABC News, I'm Chuck Sievertson. The Belgian Soccer Federation is demanding an explanation from FIFA about a decision to let a U.S. forward play tonight at the World Cup despite getting a red card in his previous game. Let's talk about how President Trump phoned the head of soccer's governing body about it. ABC News national correspondent Stephen Portnoy.
19: President Trump said he'd never even heard of a red card.
20: They say you can't play. That's very unfair.
19: Trump says he called the head of FIFA, Gianni Infantino, and asked him to review the decision to disqualify American striker Falerin Balogun.
20: All I did was ask for a review. I didn't say you have to do this.
19: He shrugs off the protests from Belgium, saying if the Belgians beat the Americans at full strength, they can be really proud.
20: The other way, if they beat us, we'll say it was rigged.
19: Stephen Portnoy, ABC News, Washington.
18: The man accused of killing conservative influencer Charlie Kirk in Utah last September is set to appear in front of a judge this week for evidence and testimony against him. ABC's Alex Stone is at the courthouse in Provo, Utah.
21: There will be testimony. There will be evidence. It could go for a week. It may not go that long. That prosecutors show they have enough evidence to take this to trial, but it is a low bar. They only have to show probable cause, not proof beyond a reasonable doubt. So they have to show the judge that they've got enough to show that it could have been Tyler Robinson, and then the judge will decide if they do, in fact, head to trial.
18: Tonight, the president will fly the new Air Force One overseas for the first time, heading to a two-day NATO summit in Turkey. For the first time, President Trump rang the opening bell for the New York Stock Exchange and NASDAQ from the Oval Office in the White House. It celebrated the launch of Trump Accounts, a new tax-advantaged savings account for children in the U.S. Only babies born between 2025 and 28 eligible for a $1,000 government contribution. Total deaths in Ukraine from overnight Russian air attacks are now at least 21, many in Kyiv, the capital. You're listening to ABC News.
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18: Tens of thousands of Iranians taking to the streets today for a final goodbye to their former leader.
0: Much of the country has closed down and hundreds of thousands of Iranians have poured into the streets to mourn Ayatollah Ali Khamenei, who was killed back in February by the U.S. and Israeli airstrikes that started the war. The coffin of his 14-month-old granddaughter and other family members killed in that attack are also part of the procession. The burial itself will take place Thursday.
18: ABC's James Longman. The Trump administration continues its efforts to change or alter exhibits at several of the country's museums, including new criticism aimed at one of the world's largest. ABC's Sophie Flay.
3: In a scathing new report, the Trump administration accused the leaders of the Smithsonian of being radical activists. President Trump has targeted museums and historic sites. He says paints too negative a picture of America's past.
4: We want the museums to talk about the history of our country in a fair manner, not in a woke manner or in a racist manner.
3: Last Friday, an appeals court cleared the way for the administration to replace the slavery exhibit in Philadelphia, where George Washington enslaved 9 people. Critics say the administration is whitewashing U.S. history.
18: Smithsonian says it remains committed to nonpartisan scholarship. The World Cup has helped increase national pride in competing teams, but it's also increased gambling. Prediction market Kalshi saw more than $31 billion in volume in June compared with $18 billion in May. Chuck Sievertson, ABC News.
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5: Microsoft is making some big job cuts just after it offered voluntary retirement to thousands.
24: 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Streets close at 12:30. 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
24: Libby, how are things going on our commute this morning? Not many participants in the commute overall, right?
25: No, not so many, Brian, but it looks like we do have a crash. I want to go southbound. I think it's southbound I-5 at the off-ramp to Mercer where the right lane is blocked. It's looking a little jammed up here, and it's also impacting travelers on State Route 520. The northbound side of I-5 also looks a little jammed up as you're coming toward Mercer, so I could certainly be wrong about that. Keep me posted if you can. Both sides look a little jammed, though, here between State Route 520 and I-90 more so, and I definitely know that the right lane's blocked at one of those Mercer ramps, but if you can reach out, 206-421-1000. You're already heavy enough. Northbound I-5 just coming past the West Seattle Bridge toward I-90. We had an earlier crash here, but something else ahead of you. But outside of that, I-405 seems to be trying to ease. It's still a little heavier northbound, just north of the SR-169 ramp. We still have a crash on the right shoulder, the 167 ramp from 15th Street Northwest. And you still are delayed as you're coming west on State Route 512, trying to get around the South Hill Mall curve. By the time you get to Canyon, you're catching back up. Your travel time's dropping down here, but it's still like 26, 27 minutes for that westbound 16-mile stretch between Sumner and Lakewood. In the Northwest News Radio Traffic Center, I'm Libby Kay.
5: Temperatures today reaching up above 80 degrees for many of us. Overnight lows back down to the upper 50s. At the moment, we've already climbed out of the 50s. We have got 68 degrees in downtown Seattle.
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24: Good morning. It's great to have you with us on this Monday. It is the 6th of July. Top story, another round of layoffs hitting Microsoft, including several hundred here in Western Washington. Let's get more from Northwest News Radio's Eric Heintz.
26: In a memo to employees released this morning, Microsoft Chief Executive Officer Asha Shamra said the company is cutting about 4,800 jobs worldwide, including 600 in Washington. It's part of the effort to reduce its workforce amid a years-long AI spending boom. Microsoft says it's cutting roles across the Xbox gaming division as well as sales teams. It will also divest 4 of its video game development studios and begin the process to offload a 5th one. The email staffer said the gaming division is operating at margins that are 3 to 10 times lower than comparable business. She said, quote unquote, "We must reset Xbox." Eric Heintz, Northwest News Radio.
24: Our other top story, it's a big soccer day in the city of Seattle.
5: Might as well get in the mood for it if you're not already with an official FIFA song there. The game before the game getting intense thanks to developments regarding USA soccer star Flo Balogun and the FIFA's reversal of his one-match ban.
27: It's a bad decision. Not good for the sport.
5: That's the reaction from the coach of Norway's team. The reversal by FIFA comes after its president got a personal appeal from President Trump to review the decision, which stemmed from Balogun's red card in last week's round of 32 match. World Soccer Magazine writer Henry Winter says FIFA previously said there can be no political interference in this sport.
6: But of course, everyone can now say to FIFA, well, you yourselves have been the product of political interference. So an absolute mess.
24: Team practice yesterday at the University of Washington's where we caught up with former USA star and Fox Sports commentator Alexi Lalas, who says the move puts a big target on the USA team.
7: It is now USA versus the world after this decision, because any support or affinity or benefit of the doubt kind of just went out the window with this. Because we will be seen after this, and I'm already starting to see some of this as being given special treatment right now. But you know what? It doesn't matter. U.S. against the world, that's fine.
5: Controversy aside, today marks the end of one of Seattle's greatest sports experiences ever. The fans who have poured into the stadium, Pioneer Square, the waterfront, and all of the various watch parties and gatherings plan to make the most of it. These fans, speaking to Como News, are confident the USA will prevail.
8: We had a special run in 2002, but they see the team clicked together right now. Really excited.
9: I'm super excited. I think the electricity in the air is going to be crazy. I can already feel it.
8: Lots of people here. Going to be a big crowded stadium. And we're going to be loud.
5: As usual, most streets around the stadium will be closed to vehicle traffic. That's going to start at about 12:30 this afternoon. On-street parking bans are already in effect right now. The buses and trains will be full. Officials are telling us one last time, get there early. The match kicks off at 5 o'clock.
24: We could also have an additional road closure of Alaskan Way. We understand that fans of Team USA will be marching from the piers to the stadium, and that includes using parts of Alaskan Way, so expect closures about 3 o'clock when that march gets underway.
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24: The Better Business Bureau's Cameron Nakashima spoke about that with Holly Menino and Patrick Hushin of Como News.
10: There was nearly 40,000 complaints and 9,000 negative reviews about subscriptions, memberships, free trials, and related reoccurring charges just within the last 24 months. And here in Washington, 7,000 of those complaints and reviews came from here. And so this is not just a niche issue that we're looking at, right? We're seeing that this is something that's happening to a lot of people. And when those payments continue to come in and people are trying to cancel, those amounts of money can really add up over time.
11: And Cameron, what are consumers reporting most often? Where do things usually go wrong?
10: So the most common pattern we see, it really is just about them starting very easily. You can subscribe, you can get in easy, and getting out is very convoluted and difficult. So people have to call in, they have to wait on hold. People report that they'll have to email or chat in. And there might be several different steps to the process there that they have to go through. Second to that is we're seeing reports where just the charges are continuing after they've tried to cancel, or maybe there was some strange confusion around free trial or reoccurring payments that go on after that. And then on top of all of that, there's this kind of this blanket issue that we're seeing with just business communication. People not being able to hear back from the business, or they do hear back, but it's just an automated response that doesn't really address the issue.
13: What can we do before signing up for a subscription or recurring charge to help prevent it?
10: So yeah, many subscription services are good and useful, but yeah, to make sure that we're finding those right ones is really important. So from a consumer's perspective, as buyers, we should be asking the question of, is this business reputable and are they transparent? So one of the big things we can do is slow down and research the company before we decide to get into that long-term subscription relationship with them. And one of the best ways that we recommend is with BBB.org to research a business. There you can find out if they're accredited. But you can also look at other review platforms as well to find out, do they have good reviews, complaints? How do the businesses respond to those complaints? Kind of what is their reputation as a whole when it comes to subscription cancellations and their terms that way? The second thing is to make sure you have proof that you collect, right? Take screenshots of what you're signing up for initially. But then also as it goes on, if you do renew or cancel, take screenshots of that and just make sure you you have a lot of proof on your side. That way, if issues do come up later, you're going to be able to dispute those with confidence. And then thirdly, have systems in place where you're monitoring reoccurring debit card or credit card charges for subscriptions. And you can do that manually, or there's actually services out there right now that you can pay for that. There's even BBB accredited businesses actually that offer this service. They'll help you monitor those subscriptions as well. But I guess the baseline, the overarching thing here is just make sure that you're, when you do enter into a new subscription, doing that with a business that you know and trust.
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1: This is a Bloomberg Money Minute. With the Strait of Hormuz open again and a ton of Iranian oil about to hit the world marketplace, seven OPEC-plus countries, including Saudi Arabia and Russia, have agreed to modestly boost their monthly oil production, the idea to undercut the competition and drive oil prices lower. Now, although Mideast oil production and shipments are still way below their pre-war levels, oil right now is just a tiny bit higher, under $69 a barrel. As for stocks, they're mostly higher today on a rebound in chipmaker stocks. Right now, the Dow, which began the day at a record high, is only down about a tenth of a percent. The NASDAQ, with all those chip stocks in there, up of 350 points, 1.3%. The S&P 500 is up 0.2%. And President Trump says Sikorsky, the maker of Marine One Nighthawk helicopters, will be footing the bill for the new helipad that's being built on the White House lawn, saying they, quote, felt a little bit guilty about how their choppers burn the grass. Tom Busby, Bloomberg Radio.
5: 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That's coming up right after traffic, which, of course, right now, it is 9:14.
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12: All right, we're jammed up both directions of I-5 now getting in towards Seattle. That southbound I-5 crash continues to block the right lane at the Mercer exit ramp. So you are delayed as you're coming down towards State Route 520. We'll break it down shoreline to Seattle, about 18 minutes for the 12 miles. Again, you'll start to jam as you get closer towards State Route 520. So if you're coming west on State Route 520, do anticipate delays as you're getting closer toward I-5 because it is starting to stack up. Your northbound I-5 travel time for the 15 miles from 405 to the Ship Canal Bridge is up to 28 minutes. You got a heavier pocket trying to get up past the West Seattle Bridge. As you're getting up toward I-90, there was an earlier crash that's delayed, but up right before State Route 520, I see a tractor trailer on the right shoulder and maybe a construction vehicle on the left shoulder, but that explains why the northbound side still has that heavier pocket. Once you get past State Route 520 on the northbound side, wide open and good. East side travelers, you're a bit busier on 405, so coming north through Renton, 24 minutes for the 12 miles Renton up to Bellevue, not so bad. Southbound side of I-405, pretty good too, even passing State Route 520 with no issue. Obviously, we're going to have a lot of folks heading into downtown again, returning maybe for after the long weekend. So westbound sailings off ferries could be heavier, but a lot of folks for the World Cup match. This could be getting a little fuller downtown. For now, we seem to be okay with no road closures just yet. In the Northwest News Radio Traffic Center, I'm Libby Kay.
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5: Sunny skies today, highs reaching up just barely above 80 degrees. Will be cooler tomorrow, mid-70s, and then even cooler on Wednesday. That's when a chance of rain comes in. Right now, we are looking at 68 degrees in downtown Seattle.
24: All right, it is contest time, and I thought since it's, you know, big World Cup day, I would reach back to the 1990s, too. You remember when Ricky Martin sang this World Cup anthem? Your chance to take the trip or keep the cash here on Northwest News Radio. We want to send you on a vacation to New York City or give you $3,000. And all you need to do to enter is know this hour's keyword.
5: The word is score, as in we are going to score in today's match, right? S-C-O.
24: We're going to score a lot.
5: Score a lot. S-C-O-R-E. S-C-O-R-E. Score is your word. Just text that word to 206-421-1000. Nothing other than the word.
24: Yes.
5: No extras, no pictures, no anything else.
24: Yeah, we want it to count for you. So just text the word score, 206-421-1000. Next chance to qualify coming up at 11:15 this morning. All right, while we're on a World Cup theme, let's go down to where all the actions happen. We take it live now to Lumen Field, which is now known as Seattle Stadium for at least one more day. Here's Zach Wildfang.
14: That's right, Brian, and I'm throwing it back to the 90s, too. I've got my 1994 Adidas World Cup jersey on back, the last time the U.S. hosted. But we've got a whole lot of soccer news coming up. But first, I want to start with the Mariners. Had themselves quite a weekend. They won 2 out of 3 games against the Blue Jays. Things went a little better than the last time we played a series against the Blue Jays, for those who hopefully are trying to forget that, last year in the playoffs. But they got themselves a 4-0 win yesterday. Emerson Hancock giving up just 2 hits over 7 frames at following a 4th of July thumping over the Canadians 11-0. M's took both series against the Angels and Blue Jays, finishing 5-1 for their homestand, and they are now back on top of the AL West. They're going to begin a 6-game road trip tomorrow in Miami. If you don't want to watch soccer tonight, well, first I'd say suck it up. Try it one time. You know, put your 4th of July outfit on and go back out there to a watch party. But if you still don't want to watch some soccer, you got the Storm playing tonight at 7 o'clock. They're going to be down in Los Angeles against the Sparks. They have lost back-to-back games, dropping to 5-17 on their season after a very close 77-72 loss in Portland on Saturday. But of course, in soccer, we got another pair of nations headed to the quarterfinal round. Norway got a 2-1 win over Brazil to advance. It's the first time Norway ever made it to the quarterfinals. Down in Mexico, England went down to 10 men, still held on for a 3-2 victory against the home team. And of the host nations, Mexico, Canada, United States, the U.S. is the only one still in it. Canada and Mexico both dropping in the round of 16. Hopefully we can beat Belgium tonight at 5 o'clock and carry this into the quarterfinals, the first time we have done so since 2002. From Lumen Field, I'm Zach Wildfang, Northwest News Radio.
24: 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And we have a list of watch parties for you coming up next as the Northwest Morning News continues.
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24: Good to have you with us this morning on Northwest News Radio, along with my friend Denise Whitaker. I'm Brian Calvert. If you're not ready to brave the big crowds around Pioneer Square or the stadiums, there are plenty of other watch parties around the region.
5: Steve McCarron of Como News is staking out his spot already on the Seattle waterfront.
0: The watch party here at Pier 62 is free, but if the last couple of weeks are any indication, you're going to want to get here early because it gets quite crowded with so many people cramming into the pier. Also, I checked this morning that barge celebration viewing that we've been talking about the last couple of weeks, which was brought in just for the tournament here, sits right on Elliott Bay. Check to see if there's any tickets available for that. Sadly, as expected, they are already sold out as of this morning.
5: There are two watch parties at Seattle Center, inside the Armory and outside at the Merle Amphitheater. Other options include Hinghe Park in the Chinatown International District, Westlake Park, the South Center Mall in Tukwila, and of course, so many fan zones all throughout the region too. So maybe just find your local sports bar or some gathering spot. Lots of local communities doing things at community centers and parks.
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24: Let's find out how the commute's going this morning. Here's Libby.
2: We've been way lighter than usual and easing off, but pretty well for the most part. But I-5 both directions going to be heavier in towards Seattle. We had a northbound issue north of, actually right before State Route 520. I saw some vehicles onto the right shoulder. We had a southbound crash, too, at the Mercer Street exit ramp. I believe that's officially off that ramp and onto the shoulder now, out of the travel lanes. The southbound sign seems to be catching up, but northbound, it's still going to be about 25 minutes for the 15 miles from I-405 up to the Ship Canal Bridge. East side travelers, you seem to be easing off pretty well too. A little sluggish northbound 405, just passing the 169 interchange. Southbound, okay, down through Kirkland with no major issue. Obviously getting toward downtown is going to get a little bit busier with additional pedestrian volume. Don't have any closures just yet downtown, but about 12 o'clock, it looks like Alaskan Way is going to be closed down off of Highway 99. Right now, we've got westbound sailings anticipated to be heavier today for ferry riders, but at this point, the Anacortes San Juan Island route is tied up. We've had a vessel maintenance issue, and so it's canceled all of the number four sailings. In the Northwest News Radio Traffic Center, I'm Libby Kay.
5: It will be warm out there today, so if you are part of the march or doing something else outside, make sure you've got that sunscreen. Stay hydrated. We're going to be reaching into the low 80s, cooling down to the mid-70s before rain makes an appearance again on Wednesday. We have 67 in Bremerton, 68 in Seattle.
24: In entertainment news this morning, while you were barbecuing over the weekend, did you check out Madonna's new single? Everybody get up and dance. Her new album's out now. She celebrated with special pop-ups in the U.S. and U.K. It's all marking the release of Confessions 2. It's out streaming just about everywhere now.
3: You wrote a monster movie?
4: Si, con pica
3: kite. What are you going to use for your monster?
5: Summer blockbusters just aren't what they used to be. It wasn't a great holiday weekend. Minions and Monsters, the number one draw, but it only took in $35 million. That's a franchise low. Toy Story 5 came in second, followed by Supergirl.
24: It was this day in music history. In the year 2010, the band Men at Work had to pay Larrikin Music Publishing 5% of the future royalties for their hit Down Under, as well as royalties dating back to 2002. An Australian judge ruled that flute solo you just heard on the 1983 single had sufficient degrees of objective similarities to an Australian children's song.
17: Seattle on the world stage. 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Special reports all day on Northwest News Radio, 97.7 AM 1000.
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27: And the match is about to begin.
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27: 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We have an unexpected guest on the field.
28: 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Well, they could do with extra players.
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30: ABC News, I'm Chuck Sievertson. The Belgian Soccer Federation demands an explanation from FIFA about a decision to let a U.S. forward play tonight at the World Cup despite getting a red card in his previous game. President Trump phoned the head of soccer's governing body about it.
31: All I did was ask for a review. I didn't say you have to do this.
30: The man accused of killing conservative influencer Charlie Kirk in Utah last September is set to appear in front of a judge this week for evidence and testimony against him. Tyler Robinson has not entered a plea. Tonight, the president will fly the new Air Force One overseas for the first time to a two-day NATO summit in Turkey. For the first time, President Trump rang the opening bell for the New York Stock Exchange and NASDAQ from the Oval Office in the White House. It celebrated the launch of Trump Accounts, a new tax-advantaged savings account for children in the U.S. Total deaths in Ukraine from overnight Russian air attacks are now at least 21. This is ABC News.
17: When you need to know, Northwest News Radio. Here's Brian Calvert and Denise Whitaker with a quick review of our top stories.
32: Microsoft says it will lay off about 600 workers here in Washington, 4,800 worldwide, mostly in the Xbox gaming division.
5: Certainly one of the biggest events Seattle's ever seen. Our World Cup participation comes to a close with tonight's round of 16 match between the U.S. and Belgium. Kickoff set for 5 o'clock.
32: But between now and kickoff, there could be a just as intense battle over one of the USA's best players. A Belgium Soccer Association now says it will challenge FIFA's reversal of Florin Balogun's original suspension over his red card. card during last week's round of 32 match.
5: FIFA shocked the entire soccer world when it made that one game suspension, but Belgium immediately said it was astonished by the move and is challenging it.
32: As usual, most streets around the stadium will be closed to vehicle traffic starting early this afternoon. Alaskan Way has been added to the closure list to accommodate a parade by fans to the stadium. That starts about 3 o'clock. Other road closures around the stadium begin at 12:30. On-street parking bans are in effect, and the buses and trains will certainly be full today.
5: And now to stories you've not yet heard this hour. Police are still investigating a fatal shooting in Tacoma. We get more details from Northwest News Radio's Eric Heintz.
1: It was reported overnight in the 1000 block of South Tacoma Way. The Tacoma Police Department said officers responded to a 911 call at about 12:36 a.m. to a report of a shooting and found an adult man with possible gunshot wounds. Officers provided first aid until Tacoma Fire Department medics arrived. That man was then taken to a local hospital where police said he later died. Detectives are investigating what led to the shooting. Police said no suspects are currently in custody and there's no description of a shooter. Eric Heintz, Northwest News Radio.
32: A homicide investigation that spans two counties ends in the death of the suspect. The evidence the Thurston County Sheriff's Office discovered while investigating the death of a 49-year-old man led them to Longview, where police found and arrested the suspect. That 26-year-old, however, suffered a medical emergency shortly after his arrest and died. Investigators say additional evidence they found at the man's house included items that may have contributed to his medical emergency. The Cowlitz County coroner will determine the exact cause of death.
5: It is now 9:34.
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32: Get you back over to the traffic center. Libby, what do you have for us?
2: I just have some delays both sides of I-5 right now as you get closer toward downtown. More so the northbound lanes as you're not passing the West Seattle Bridge and just beyond I-90. Stalled vehicle coming closer towards State Route 520. I saw earlier onto the left shoulder. We also had a southbound I-5 crash at the off-ramp to Mercer Street. That was on the main line. It's now on that exit ramp to the right shoulder. You seem to be exiting there okay in State Route 520 coming west. Not so delayed. I-90 seems to be building up more so both directions, but I don't have delayed travel times for you either side. East side travelers a little under speed northbound. 405 getting up through Renton, but that's definitely on the much lighter side. Ferry travelers, we had a mechanical issue this morning with one of the vessels between the Anacortes and San Juan Islands route. It looks like they canceled all the number 4 sailings. That vessel at one point had blocked the dock there at the Lopez terminal. It's been moved out of the way, so the Lopez terminal has been reopened, but we're definitely going to have some additional tie-ups, obviously, with the number 4 sailing or a lot of riders waiting. They've already canceled all of the additional vehicle reservations for the Anacortes San Juan route today. In the Northwest News Radio Traffic Center. I'm Libby Kay.
5: We are looking for sunny skies and we should feel the heat. High temperatures this afternoon reaching up above 80 degrees. Partly sunny, slightly cooler tomorrow, highs in the mid-70s. And then even cooler on Wednesday. That's because those cooler temperatures closer to 70 degrees will come with a chance of rain. Thursday and Friday, we bump back up a bit to partly mostly sunny skies and highs in the low 70s. At the moment, we are solidly in the 60s throughout the region. We have 68 degrees right now in Bremerton and in Bellevue, 64 in Olympia, 65 in Everett, 66 in Tacoma, and guess what? It's already 70 degrees in downtown Seattle.
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32: It's been a very busy weekend just east of the mountains as crews battled the Chelan Hills fire. It's burned about 9,000 acres and forced a lot of people to evacuate their homes over the weekend. The fire closed U.S. Highway 97 for a short time, but it is back open. Como News meteorologist Stella Sun says the danger is far from over.
4: Fire danger will continue to increase from elevated to critical levels. So we will be dealing with a triple threat. We're talking about warm temperatures, dry air with relative humidity dropping to 9 to 18%, as well as gusts climbing to as high as 20 to 40 miles per hour.
32: Fire crews from Bellevue and Redmond have already driven over the mountains to provide support for that blaze burning in central Washington.
5: Three people being treated for serious injuries after a fireworks incident yesterday in Kent.
8: We were standing in the living room and the huge over the top loud boom and I yelled out, "That's not necessary."
5: That woman told Como News she heard people screaming after the blast, so she called 911. Fire officials say all three who were hurt are younger than 18 and each suffered life-threatening injuries.
32: A dozen people are out of their homes thanks to an early morning fire Sunday. It happened at a duplex in Everett. where firefighters say flames were shooting from the building as they arrived. It took 15 minutes for crews to bring that fire under control and confirm that everyone got out of the duplex without being hurt. The fire did extensive damage to both sides of the duplex, plus two vehicles parked on the property. The Red Cross now helping those displaced, while the cause of the fire remains under investigation.
5: Using that fire as an example, the Everett Fire Department is now reminding voters they are being asked to approve an emergency medical services levy measure next month. If approved, it would restore the EMS levy rate from 36 cents to 50 cents per every $1,000 of assessed value. Voters approved this rate in 2018 to support emergency medical services provided by Everett Fire, but a change in state law lowered the rate, so the city's now asking voters to approve it again. If approved, the average homeowner would pay an extra $80 a year for emergency services.
32: A race involving vintage cars ended early and tragically yesterday. It happened at Pacific Raceways in Kent. Three cars were involved in the crash that killed one driver. One other was slightly hurt, a third not hurt. There's no word yet on details of the crash. It was a private weekend event.
5: A man fired earlier this year, by Pierce County, now accusing leaders of racial discrimination. Gary Gant, who served as Human Services Director for less than a year, claims he was micromanaged, subjected to a hostile work environment, and treated differently because he is black. The claim names County Executive Ryan Mello and other top officials. It may also lead to a lawsuit. Pierce County denies the allegations, sending a statement to the News Tribune stating the department heads are held to high standards and that Gant was terminated over performance. Gant is asking to be awarded money that he needs, he says, to cover current and future lost wages, damaged reputation, and pain and suffering.
32: Those wanting to ban the killing of all animals in the state of Oregon this fall have submitted 170,000 petition signatures to the Secretary of State's office. The proposal seeks to change Oregon's animal cruelty laws to cover all animals, including those in the wild, those used in research, and those raised on farms. If it becomes law, the measure would effectively end ranching, commercial fishing, and hunting. Farmers, ranchers, fishermen, restaurant owners are among those who oppose the plan. The state has until August 2nd to determine if the measure will qualify for the November ballot.
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5: If you're in the market for a new car soon, there have been a few big announcements about some new options.
32: ABC News technology reporter Mike Dubusky joined us earlier this morning. Mike, before we get to the luxury category, you've actually been able to test drive a new offering from Toyota. This is billed as a sporty, low-cost EV.
0: So I've been behind the wheel of the Toyota CHR for the last week or so. This is Toyota's smallest EV offering. 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So more than 300 horsepower. It's got this sort of rakish design. The one that I had this nice orange paint with a little flake in it, so it really shimmered in the sun, and black accents. It was the XSE model. Of course, your particular spec will depend on what your tastes are. Overall, it's funky and, you know, kind of not too outlandish, but very nice styling overall. They are billing this as kind of the smallest, sportiest offering in Toyota's lineup of electric vehicles. But at the end of the day, it is still a crossover. So it's not necessarily a sports car. It is pretty quick. It goes from 0 to 60, with aplomb, and it is nicely planted to the road because it has that nice low center of gravity that many EVs do. This is a car that does start in the high $30,000 range, I should say. So that is on the lower end of what you can get in the sort of EV space. However, it is not standout in that regard. You can go cheaper with options like the Chevy Bolt. Chevy Equinox is also somewhat cheaper than this vehicle. So with some of these annoyances, Toyota has its work cut out for it to really stand out in an increasingly crowded segment.
32: ABC's Mike Dubusky on the line with us talking cars this morning. We go from Toyota all the way up to the luxury maker BMW with its new X5.
0: Yeah, that's right. This is an important car for BMW. This is their sort of larger SUV. It was actually back in 1999, the first SUV the brand ever made. And it comes from Spartanburg, South Carolina. This is an American-made vehicle. Last week, BMW unveiled the fifth generation version of the X5, and it wears new styling. But the big news is that this comes with five different powertrain options globally. Of course, you have what you would expect, a gas engine for the United States and elsewhere. In Europe, they are expected to offer a diesel variant as well, though it is unclear whether that particular powertrain will come to the U.S. You also get various electrified versions. So there's a hybrid version of the X5 now. There's an all-electric version of the X5. And interestingly, a hydrogen fuel cell car, where you put hydrogen into the car instead of gasoline. That's not something we've seen a ton of in the new car space. There have been hydrogen vehicles here and there, but BMW says that the X5 will offer it at some point after the initial round of vehicles go on sale towards the beginning of next year. This is also a very important car for BMW. They sold about 76,000 of these things in 2025. It is the second best-selling vehicle in this category behind only the Lexus RX. So they kind of got to get this right. As a result, they are investing $1.7 billion into that Spartanburg, South Carolina facility. Seems like BMW is committing to that, at least when it comes to these SUVs.
32: ABC's Mike Dubusky.
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3: This is a Bloomberg Money Minute. President Trump today said that Sikorsky, the maker of Marine One Nighthawk helicopters, will be footing the $6 billion bill for the new helipad that's already being built on the White House lawn, saying they, quote, felt a little bit guilty about their choppers burning the grass. On Wall Street, a rebound in shares of giant chip makers Qualcomm, Intel, Micron, and others are lifting the markets today as buyers swoop in and buy up beaten down shares. Right now, the Dow is pretty much flat, but the Nasdaq, with all those tech stocks, up 1.3%. The S&P 500 up 0.2%. Oil is flat. It's just over $68 a barrel as tanker traffic increases in the Strait of Hormuz. And the New World screwworm has now been found in more than 30 animals in Texas, posing a risk to the already struggling U.S. cattle herd, the smallest in 75 years. Now the USDA is under fire for staff cuts and reorganization plans under the Trump administration. Tom Busby, Bloomberg Radio.
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32: Libby, what do you have for us from the traffic center?
10: Hi, I just have lightning volume, Brian. We had some heavier delays on I-5 either direction getting in toward downtown, southbound, east off real well. The Mercer Island off-ramp crash still may be here onto the right shoulder, but no real southbound I-5 delays. Northbound, a little bit busier passing I-90. We did have a stalled vehicle. Still may be here on the left shoulder as you're coming up toward Mercer. Some tiny brake caps there, but that seems to be catching up too. I don't have delayed travel times for Lake Bridges. I-90 coming west in toward downtown so far seems up to speed. Obviously, that'll change with our World Cup match. Things are going to get busier. Our parking rides, I imagine, will fill up sooner. We don't have parking at the event today. So it looks as though our mass transit, obviously your best bet. We're expecting maybe 2-hour lines downtown at the International District, the Chinatown Station, Pioneer Square, Stadium Station. So just please be extra patient throughout the day. Good energy always, though. No bikes or scooters remain allowed on trains on match days. So East Side stations, I know they do have free lockers for you. Just consider that. In the Northwest News Radio Traffic Center, I'm Libby Kate.
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5: What's coming next with our forecast, George?
11: Good morning. It's going to be very warm and summery today with low to mid 80s and a lot of sunshine. Overnight down to 53, so a cool night for sleeping. And then tomorrow, 76. It's not quite as warm. Partly cloudy, and the clouds build on Wednesday, 71. It'll be mostly cloudy. There is an outside chance of a quick raindrop. Otherwise, more 70s for the rest of the week. In the Como Weather Center, I'm meteorologist George Waldenberger, Como 4 News.
5: Sunny skies out there right now, 68 degrees. Is the current temperature in Bellevue and in Bremerton. We have 64 in Olympia, 65 in Everett, 70 degrees already in downtown Seattle.
32: Time for sports this morning. We're going to take you now live to near Lumen Field, Seattle Stadium, as it's known for at least one more day here in our area. I don't know. Zach Wildfang, there's some soccer game of some consequence going on today?
12: Something like that. I don't know. I'm not really sure. I should ask someone. No, I'm just kidding. Of course, the U.S. and Belgium facing off in the round of 16 tonight. Probably the biggest soccer game Seattle has ever hosted in the city. And it right now feels like the calm before the storm down here by the stadium. And a storm feels adequate to describe this as just pallets of water and food and ice are being brought into all the businesses and bars and hot dog stands and restaurants. I saw a guy in a scooter with multiple tubs full of cut limes on his way to one of the bars. Everyone is getting ready for the massive swarms of people that are going to be down here in Soto this evening. I popped up, took a little field trip up to Pioneer Square, and there's people already camping out to get their front row spot at the watch party at Pioneer Square. They got there at 8:30 for a game that, like I said, not till 5 o'clock. So all eyes on Seattle. Everyone very excited for this evening. We got some other sports news going on in the city, though. The Mariners shut out the Blue Jays, shut out the Blue Jays for a 4-0 victory. They also beat them on the 4th of July 11-0. That was pretty nice. The M's begin a 6-game road trip tomorrow in Miami. Storm headed to Los Angeles to take on the Sparks tonight at 7. They've lost back-to-back games, dropping to 5-17 on their season. That was after a close 77-72 loss in Portland on Saturday. As far as the host nations go in the World Cup, U.S. the only one still left in it. You've got Canada was beat by Morocco and Mexico last night taken out by England on their home turf. U.S. looking to not waffle this evening against Belgium. Before we get there, we have Spain and Portugal facing off at noon. Live from Lumen Field, Seattle Stadium, as the action begins to pick up and the day gets underway. I'm Zach Wildfang, Northwest News Radio.
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7: Hey, thanks for joining us here on the radio on this Monday morning, along with Denise Whitaker and Brian Calvert. You know, the 4th of July brought some scary moments for passengers on board a Delta Airlines flight to Chicago Saturday night.
8: The pilot of Delta Flight 1076 reported fireworks hit the plane just as it was landing at Midway International Airport. The flight had taken off from Atlanta. Air traffic control said that the flight crew reported feeling a big bang. The plane was able to land safely sometime after 8:30 Central Time, and no one was hurt.
7: That's News Nation's Pam Jones reporting.
9: Interior Secretary Doug Burgum says his agency will not try to find a new company to repair the Lincoln Memorial's reflecting pool, but what caused the booth sealant to peel off in the pool in the first place?
10: Burgum told ABC's This Week that, like President Donald Trump, he's 100% sure that vandals caused the damage and that the same company that fixed the pool bottom will do the repairs.
11: We don't know if we need to drain the whole thing or not because, the cutting happened on the edge, and of course it slopes from the edge. It's not a flat bottom pool. It slopes from the edge to the middle, and so we may be able to partially drain it and do the repair.
10: A Virginia-based company was awarded $14.7 million in a non-bid contract to repaint and waterproof the pool's concrete floor. Some Democrats in the House and Senate are investigating the project. Donna Water, Washington.
7: A Newport Beach, California police union official now blaming a so-called TikTok takeover for rioting on the 4th of July that resulted in more than 400 arrests. Newport officials say 10 fires were set. The store was looted. Several fights broke out along the portion of Balboa Peninsula. 44 people transported to local hospitals, and there were at least a half dozen trauma cases. All started after 7 p.m. when large crowds started lighting off fireworks and getting into fights.
9: China's Navy test-launched a long-range ballistic missile from one of its nuclear-powered submarines in the South Pacific. The New Zealand government says the missile fired into a nuclear-free established zone from a 1986 treaty. China last tested a missile in international waters in 2024, the first such test in 4 decades.
7: I'm Brian Calvert with the Almanac, a look at what happened on this day in history. In 1933, baseball's first All-Star game was held in Chicago. In 1957, Althea Gibson became the first black tennis player to win a Wimbledon tennis title. This date in 1974. Song by the Hughes Corporation became the first disco song to top the Hot 100. This date in 1983, the Supreme Court ruled that retirement plans could not pay women smaller monthly payments solely because of their gender. In 2005, the city of London, England, was awarded the bid to host the 2012 Olympics. And in 2016, the Pokemon Go app was released, and it became the most downloaded app in Apple history in its first week of release. And this was the number one country song in the U.S. on July 6, 2003.
12: We'll raise up our glasses.
7: Beer for My Horses by Toby Keith and Willie Nelson. That's today's Almanac on Northwest News Radio.
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0: check back with Libby in the traffic center.
1: Doing pretty well here. No major accidents now, but still a little sluggish on I-5, especially northbound. As you're coming between the West Seattle Bridge and I-90, your southbound delays coming south of State Route 520 heavy east from an earlier accident. Your lake bridges look like they're in good shape still. I'm going to have a lot of folks heading toward downtown right now. You're in great shape on I-90 westbound. No major issue on Highway 99, either direction either. No areas that have been shut down downtown just yet. Obviously, our mass transit's going to be taking on the bulk of our volume. Ferry riders, we still have a mechanical issue that has one of the boats out of service on the Anacortes-San Juan Islands route. So it looks like all your number 4 sailings are canceled. All the parking reservations there have already been filled for today, and apparently changes can be made. Right now, looks as though we're just going to be ready for a lot of extra volume downtown at those stations, International District, Chinatown, Pioneer Square, Stadium Station, maybe upwards of 2-hour lines possible. Go USA and the Northwest News Radio Traffic Center. I'm Libby Kay.
2: Sunny skies, highs reaching up into the low 80s, just barely over 80 degrees today. Lows will continue to be in the upper 50s overnight, and then we do have a cool down, mid-70s tomorrow, even cooler low 70s with rain coming on Wednesday.
0: But between now and then, it is going to be warm. It's already 70 degrees at the Bremerton Airport. Downtown Everett checking in with 65. Olympia at 65 degrees. Puyallup 70. Tacoma 69. Kent 70. Downtown Bellevue 69. And here in downtown Seattle, home of World Cup play later on at 5 o'clock today, we have 70 degrees.
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11: Within FIFA, says the head of soccer's governing body in a statement essentially denying he had any sway over the decision to reverse the red card suspension, clearing the way for the top U.S. scorer to play in tonight's game against Belgium. President Trump phoned the head of soccer's governing body about it. He said all he did was ask for a review. He didn't say you have to do this. Mr. Trump also saying that he asked for a review because he didn't think it was a foul. And he said he didn't think it was just two great athletes that crashed into each other and got entangled. The man accused of killing conservative influencer Charlie Kirk in Utah last September is set to appear in front of a judge this week for a few days of evidence and testimony against him. Tyler Robinson has not entered a plea, his widow urging cameras be allowed in court. She has fought for these hearings to be open to the public, and he says we are going to be able to see what goes on today. There are cameras that are in the courtroom. It's going to be open. Whereas Tyler Robinson's attorneys, they've tried to shut this down and not have any media access, not have cameras in the courtroom. But the judge siding with the prosecution on it and with Erica Kirk to make this open, to make the proceedings very public. President Trump tonight heading for a two-day NATO summit in Turkey. Russia attacking Ukraine with large numbers of missiles and drones overnight, killing at least 21 people. Ukraine President Zelensky will likely at that summit repeat a request for more interceptor missiles. Diplomats among NATO nations, they say that leaders there weighing fresh pledges of these advanced and defense systems and a multi-year support framework. But some allies have been slow to follow through and deliver on the earlier promises. So there's real uncertainty about how far they will go this time at this summit. You're listening to ABC News.
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11: The latest layoffs at a large company. Microsoft is cutting 4,800 jobs and slumping financial performance. The company says that while the jobs are not being replaced by AI, AI is changing the way work gets done. Hit hard, Microsoft's Xbox cutting 1,600 jobs today and 3,200 cut through the fiscal year. The Xbox chief, Asha Sharma, says that the business is not healthy and that the company will restructure. The OPEC oil cartel announcing 7 of its members plan to expand production. Thousands of mourners dressed in black flooded into Iran's capital today in a procession as part of the funeral of the late Supreme Leader Ayatollah Khamenei. More technology to try to control your feet in motor vehicles. Virginia now allows cameras in crosswalks and stop signs, a bill by State Senator Angela Williams-Graves. So they will turn on when they sense the car approaching and not slowing down. The goal is for people to obey the rules of the road. Virginia is also first in the nation to put a device in the vehicles of chronic speeders. Go over the speed limit, the brakes are applied. A mother who lost her son to a speeding crash says this would have saved him. Small business owners in U.S. tourist destinations say that they are seeing more Americans sticking closer to home this summer instead of going on overseas vacations. Chuck Sievertson, ABC News.
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15: Well, we are looking pretty good as of right now, Scott. You know, things are going to get a lot busier as the day continues as everyone tries to make their way to the game. Right now, I-5 southbound, right Everett to Shoreline, you're running at posted speeds, and then Shoreline to Seattle is also at posted speeds, maybe a 2 to 3 minute delay just south of the 90 bridge. Northbound, if you're coming up from Boeing Access Road to the 90 bridge, that's about a 5 to 7 minute delay with about a 10 minute travel time. So things are a little tight through there, but it's not looking too bad. 405 northbound, anywhere from Tukwila to Bellevue, still recovering from earlier rush hour. You're still dealing with about an 18-19 minute drive time, which is about 8 or 9 minutes longer than normal at this time, so watch out for that. And yes, they are going to be shutting down a lot of the area, especially right around Pioneer Square. Even officials plan to temporarily close portions of Alaskan Way starting right around 1:30 this afternoon. Traffic impacts include southbound Alaskan Way and also along with northbound Alaskan Way from Spring Street, and they plan on closing that down around 1:30, maybe even possibly earlier today, depending on how much of the traffic of people are attending and heading down to the pier as well. In the Northwest News Radio Traffic Center, I'm Andy Bass.
14: And what a beautiful day it is for all the fun. A high near 80 degrees today. Clear skies again tonight into the upper 50s, partly sunny, a little bit cooler tomorrow into the mid-70s. We're not going to talk about Wednesday yet. We're going to deal with today. I'll tell you about that in 8 minutes, though. I promise.
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14: It is 71 degrees and sunny in Seattle, but there are clouds looming over Microsoft, including several hundred people in Western Washington. After another round of layoffs announced, Northwest News Radio's Eric Heintz has the new developments.
16: In a memo to employees released this morning, Microsoft Chief Executive Officer Asha Shamra said the company is cutting about 4,800 jobs worldwide, including 600 in Washington. It's part of the effort to reduce its workforce amid a years-long AI spending boom. Microsoft says it's cutting roles across the Xbox gaming division as well as sales teams. It will also divest 4 of its video game development studios and begin the process to offload a 5th one. The email staffer said the gaming division is operating at margins that are 3 to 10 times lower than comparable business. She said, quote unquote, "We must reset Xbox." Eric Heintz, Northwest News Radio.
14: The game before the game is getting pretty intense thanks to some developments regarding USA soccer star Folo Balogun and FIFA's reversal of his one-match ban. The government is getting involved.
17: It's a bad, bad, bad, bad, bad decision. Not good for the sport.
14: Folarin is the, that's the reaction of the coach from Norway's team. The reversal by FIFA comes after its president got a personal appeal from President Trump to review the decision, which stemmed from Balogun's red card in last week's round of 32 match. World Soccer magazine writer Henry Winter says FIFA has previously said there can be no political interference in the sport.
18: But of course, everyone can now say to FIFA, well, you yourselves have been the product of political interference. So an absolute mess.
14: The players on the Team USA are very happy to hear the news. Christian Pulisic spoke to reporters yesterday as the team practiced at the UW.
19: Obviously, for us, it gives us a boost. We're really excited. He's been so good for us this tournament, so to have him for tomorrow is obviously really exciting for us.
14: Controversy aside, today marks the end of one of Seattle's greatest sports experiences ever, and the fans who have poured into the stadium, Pioneer Square, the waterfront, all the other watch parties and gatherings definitely plan to make the most of it. These fans spoke to Como News, and they're confident USA will prevail.
20: We had a special run in 2002, but they see the team clicked together right now. Really excited.
21: I'm super excited. I think the electricity in the air is going to be crazy. I can already feel it.
20: A lot of people here. It's going to be a big crowded stadium. And we're going to be loud.
14: And Falarin Bolagoan will be on the pitch. It is 1010 at Northwest News Radio.
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23: This is a Bloomberg Money Minute. It's Wall Street's largest ever initial public stock offering of a foreign-based company. It's South Korean memory chip maker SK Hynix is capitalizing on surging demand for memory chips right now. And this week's IPO on Wall Street expected to raise $28 billion when it begins trading, as expected, this Friday. On Wall Street today, stocks are higher on a rebound in chipmaker stocks, which have really taken a beating the last few weeks. Right now, the Dow, which began the day at a record high, is up just a tiny fraction. The tech-heavy NASDAQ is up 1.25%, and the S&P 500 0.75% higher, while oil is down slightly, but above 68 bucks a barrel. And as much as 10% of the NBA's Cleveland Cavaliers, a team valued at just under $5 billion, is being bought by the private equity firm Blue Owl Capital. Now, no terms of the deal were disclosed, but Blue Owl already owns stakes in NBA teams in Atlanta, Sacramento, and Minnesota. Tom Busby, Bloomberg Radio.
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24: It was supposed to fix a broken system.
25: Leaders pursuing corrective action after an audit found several $1 million in public funds missing from the King County Regional Homelessness Authority.
24: Now, the agency itself is fighting for survival.
26: The report says the agency burned through cash, went deep into the red, and could not reconcile millions of dollars in receivables.
24: Who is accountable? And what happens to people living on the streets?
27: Cats get 9 lives. This organization has had 10. It's time for it to go.
24: Whatever happens next, happens here. 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
14: 10:13 now at Northwest News Radio. A couple of housekeeping items we need to make sure we stay on top of, and that we will have complete World Cup coverage today. And we will be broadcasting live from Occidental Hall this afternoon. Aaron and Marina will be right out in front, right at the opening of Seattle Stadium. Come on, stop by, say hi. I'm going to go to the pier and march with all of the U.S. fans to the match. We'll have live coverage of all of that and so much more. Plus, we'll check with Zach Wildfang from down at Seattle Stadium this morning in just a couple of minutes. Right now, 10:14, and time to check on traffic.
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15: We are starting to see a little bit of volume build on the northbound side of I-5, Boeing Access Road up through about Mercer-Dearborn Street. You got about a 5 to 7 minute delay and about a 10 minute overall drive time through there. These are affecting the westbound side of the 90 bridge approaching I-5. Maybe a 3 to 5 minute delay starting to form through there. So maybe it looks like people are starting to make their way to downtown. Southbound shoreline to Seattle, you're running at posted speeds. No reported problems in the way of delays or accidents as of right now. 405 northbound Tukwila to Bellevue, still a little slow, especially right around the Renton curve as you make your way to Highway 900 and up to the 90 bridge. You're dealing with about a 3 to 5 minute delay in there as well. Just a reminder that, yeah, officials are going to temporarily close down portions of Alaskan Way starting around 1:30, depending on either the crowd size or when that march starts to happen. But you can expect Alaskan Way to be closed down right around 1:30, right at Pine Street, maybe even a little earlier, like I said, depending on that crowd size, and will remain closed till way after the march has passed. And even northbound 99 exit to Dearborn Street and Alaskan Way will be closed to general traffic starting around 1:30 this afternoon as well. In the Northwest News Radio Traffic Center, I'm Andy Bass.
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0: Afternoon, a lot of sunshine, low to mid 80s. For tonight, another cool night, 53. Tomorrow, 76. A little bit of morning cloud cover, but afternoon sun. Wednesday is cloudier yet. The morning clouds will be thick. They may drop some scattered sprinkles or mist. Then we'll dry out for the afternoon and low to mid 70s for the rest of the week. In the Como Weather Center, I'm meteorologist George Waldenberger, Como 4 News.
14: It is currently 70 degrees in Bremerton, 66 in Everett, 70 in Puyallup, 71 in Kent, and 71 in Seattle. 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
14: We are getting ready for the World Cup, the USA versus Belgium match coming up today at 5 p.m. We're going to have all sorts of coverage there. And we even have our very own sports reporter, Zach Wildfang, is down at Seattle Stadium. Zach, how's the scene setting up for us?
1: Well, the stars and stripes are certainly beginning to pour through the streets down here. I'm looking into Seattle Stadium, Lumen Field right now. They're testing out all of the scoreboard things, and I think they can just save themselves some time. I don't know that we need to test the Belgium goal placard, you know, because there's no chance the United States will waffle today. And feel free to throw a rim shot for that. Things are really starting to heat up down here. It's kind of the calm before the storm, and I think the storm is a good way to put it because it feels like that. There are pallets of water and food and ice and certainly beer, all pouring into all the restaurants and bars in the area. Northwest News Radio is going to be down here at Occidental Hall in the afternoon. We're set up now. Come say hi. Hang out with us. It's going to be a great day. There's already some USA chants going in the street, and I can only imagine what it's going to be like here later on when we get a little closer to match time at 5 o'clock.
14: Now, you are at Occidental Hall, which is right across from Seattle Stadium, and are they open yet, or are they opening at 11 today?
1: They are open.
14: Their doors are
1: open just moments ago.
14: My point in bringing that up is that, you know, it isn't a matter of people are just going to wait to go down there at 2 o'clock today, because there's also a Portugal versus Spain match today that people are going to want to get down and be a part of the celebration. How many, is it starting to get busier?
1: Well, I was up at Pioneer Square a little bit ago checking out the scene up that way, and there were already a couple rows deep worth of chairs and spectators, people getting there early, just wanting to claim their spot for one of the highest energy watch parties of the outdoor ones down here. And people were lined up out front of the Occidental Hall this morning as well, waiting for the doors to open to secure their spot. So this is, you know, as far as soccer in Seattle, if you've never been down to one of these matches or if you haven't gone to a watch party yet, I would highly suggest it because even if you don't know a thing about soccer, the energy is contagious and it is certainly a good time to share with the city and the community wherever you're at.
14: And I will tell you that I'm not fully versed in soccer. I've played some. I love it. But there are so many aspects to that game that you have to be a diehard to really understand it. In some of those situations, it has been so fun just turning to somebody and saying, what just happened? because everybody wants you to enjoy the sport together with them. Zach Wildfang, go ahead.
1: Oh, it's like when there's a red card and you say, what just happened? And then everyone says, absolutely nothing. There's no reason for that.
14: It's live from today. You are putting it on thick today, like syrup on those waffles. What is your prediction for today? I'm keeping track of everybody here at the station.
1: I'll give Belgium one. I'm going to say it's going to be 2-1. U.S. are moving on.
14: Okay. It is written in ink. Zach Wildfang, thank you. I'll see you down at Occidental Hall a little bit later this afternoon. It is 10:19 now at Northwest News Radio. Of course, there are other things happening in the world, and they still seem to all tie to World Cup as far as we're concerned. It has been confirmed the president and the vice president will not be here in Seattle today because President Trump is on his way to a NATO summit on the other side of the world. ABC's Stephen Portnoy joined Brian earlier this morning. The president has been very clear about his thoughts on NATO, saying we don't need it, even threatening to leave the group. So the question really is, why is the president making that trip?
2: Well, the president has said that one of the reasons he's doing it is because it's being hosted by his friend, Recep Tayyip Erdogan, the president of Turkey. So the president tonight will depart for the NATO summit in Ankara, Turkey. He'll take his first overseas flight on the new Air Force One, the $400 million gift from Qatar. And the president will spend Tuesday and Wednesday in meetings with the NATO allies. He'll also sit with Volodymyr Zelensky, the president of Ukraine. And all of this coming as Russia hits Ukraine with a series of strikes overnight. 14 people were reportedly killed in Ukraine. Ukraine sending drones into Russia, Moscow says were intercepted. And all of this just raises the tension and the stakes for this summit as the president expects more European nations to step up their defense spending. There's the 5% target, 5% of GDP that the president has asked the NATO partners to meet. And you have NATO Secretary General Mark Rutte saying that Trump has inspired the European nations to do just that. He had a chart in the Oval Office recently pointing to what he called the Trump Trillion, crediting the president with pressing European nations to ramp up spending on their own defense.
15: ABC News national correspondent Stephen Portnoy on the line with us this morning. Stephen, suppose the president does not accomplish his goal. What really is at stake with this series of meetings?
2: Well, I mean, look, you've got so much going on. You've got the continuing efforts to try to bring the Ukraine-Russia war to an end. You've got the efforts to have a long-term resolution of the Iran war. There is, the president putting pressure on the European allies to boost their defense spending. There's the specter of the United States drawing down its forces in Europe. The White House is talking about burden shifting, saying that Europe should be responsible for its own defense. So lots of things at play, not to mention the idea that the president has, in many respects, alienated and offended the European NATO allies, most recently getting into a spat with the Prime Minister of Italy over whether Giorgia Meloni truly did beg him for a photograph at the G7 summit recently. And then, of course, all that talk early this year about the United States acquiring Greenland, which once again came up at a news conference yesterday with senior U.S. officials who said that that remains the president's desire, even though it's reportedly been put on a bit of a back burner.
14: ABC's Stephen Portnoy earlier this morning with Brian Calvert here on Northwest News Radio. I'm Scott Carty. We are getting ready for all the fun here for the World Cup. We're also monitoring something that we're hearing new stuff about, the race for who can get to the moon first. NASA now has plans to send astronauts back to the moon in 2028, as we've all known. But China is also developing their own plans for a moon mission. Retired NASA astronaut Dr. Robert Satcher spoke to News Nation about the question of if who lands first would decide who has rights over the lunar surface.
3: Nobody can claim the moon or any other celestial body as their territory. However, obviously, if you're there and you have the infrastructure, the communications and everything, people have to work through you.
14: The Artemis 3 mission, aiming to test critical lunar landing systems, will mark a key milestone before the U.S. can send astronauts back to the moon. China is looking to send its own crew to the moon before 2030. The race for space back again. It is 10:23 at Northwest News Radio. A reminder coming up at 11:15, your next chance to take the trip or keep the cash. And this week, how about this one? A trip to the Big Apple, New York City. or you can keep $3,000 in cash. Again, that's coming up at 11:15. 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
14: Andy Bass is following all the closures and what's open.
15: Yes, sir, we are, and we are starting to see some volume build, especially on the northbound side of I-5 coming up from Boeing Access Road to the 90 Bridge, and even beyond that, maybe even to about the West Seattle Spokane Street Bridge is where you're going to hit those delays. So about a 5 to 7 minute delay, maybe a 10 minute drive from Boeing Access Road up into downtown. Southbound side, not too bad. Shoreline down to Seattle, that is about a 15 minute ride, maybe 2 to 3 minutes worth of delays. Eastbound 520 Bridge, starting to see a little bit of volume build, which is a little strange on the eastbound side. Might have something going on right over by Lake Washington Boulevard, but it's about a 20-mile-an-hour speed right at Mount Lake Place. So careful through there. And as Scott just mentioned, yeah, we're still monitoring those closures. There's, everything is still open as of right now, but they plan on closing down like Alaskan Way right around Pine Street as early as 1:30, possibly even quicker as the crowds grow. 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
14: Thank you, Andy. We appreciate you following all of that for us because it's important to people getting able to move around. 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And our weather is fantastic. Perfect. Sunny. High near 80. Not a cloud in the sky. We'll have a cooler temperature tonight in the upper 50s and a little bit cooler tomorrow. Maybe some clouds. Probably about a high of 75, 76 is what we're looking for.
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14: Coming up, the latest on news of layoffs at Microsoft. 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
17: ABC News, I'm Chuck Sievertson. FIFA's judicial bodies are independent. They operate autonomously, says the head of soccer's governing body in a statement, essentially denying he had any influence over the decision to reverse the red card suspension, clearing the way for the top U.S. scorer to play in tonight's game against Belgium. President Trump phoned the head of soccer's governing body about it.
18: I asked for a review because I didn't think it was a foul. And, you know, again, I'm good at this stuff. I didn't think it was a foul. I thought it was two great athletes that crashed into each other and got entangled.
17: The man accused of killing conservative influencer Charlie Kirk in Utah last September is set to appear in front of a judge this week for several days of evidence and testimony against him. Tyler Robinson has so far not entered a plea. President Trump tonight heading for a two-day NATO summit in Turkey. Also at the summit, Ukraine President Zelensky will likely repeat a request for more interceptor missiles. This is ABC News.
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14: It's good to have you here. As we mentioned, Microsoft laying off about 600 workers here in Washington, 4,800 worldwide, mostly in the Xbox gaming division, seeking massive restructuring there. It's been one of the biggest events Seattle has ever seen. Our World Cup participation will come to a close with tonight's round of 16 match between the U.S. and Belgium, kickoff set for 5 p.m. But between now and kickoff, there could be just as intense a battle over one of the USA's best players. Belgium Soccer Association says it will now challenge FIFA's reversal of Phalaris Balogun's original suspension over his red card during last week's round of 32 match. FIFA shocked the entire soccer world when it announced yesterday that it swapped Balogun's one-game suspension for a one-year probation. Belgium immediately said it was astonished by the move. As usual, most streets around the stadium will be closed to vehicle traffic starting early this afternoon. Alaskan Way has been added to the closure list to accommodate a parade by the fans to the stadium. On-street parking bans are already in effect, and the buses and trains will be full. Get there early for all the fun. I will be reporting live from that parade. It's been confirmed that the president will not be traveling to Seattle. Instead, he's on his way to a NATO summit on the other way of the world, so we won't have that to factor in. Tacoma police are investigating a fatal shooting. We get the details so far from Northwest News Radio's Eric Heitz.
19: It was reported overnight in the 1000 block of South Tacoma Way. The Tacoma Police Department said officers responded to a 911 call at about 12:36 a.m., to a report of a shooting and found an adult man with possible gunshot wounds. Officers provided first aid until Tacoma Fire Department medics arrived. That man was then taken to a local hospital where police said he later died. Detectives are investigating what led to the shooting. Police said no suspects are currently in custody and there's no description of a shooter. Eric Heintz, Northwest News Radio.
14: And a homicide investigation that spans two counties ends with the death of the suspect. The evidence the Thurston County Sheriff's Office discovered while investigating the death of a 49-year-old man led them to Longview, where police found and arrested the suspect. That 26-year-old, however, suffered a medical emergency shortly after his arrest and died. Investigators say additional evidence they found at the man's house included items that may have contributed to his medical emergency. The Cowlitz County coroner will determine the exact cause of death. It's 10:34.
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14: And Andy Bass is on it for us.
15: We got a brand new problem being reported to the traffic center, an accident blocking the on-ramp from Boylston Avenue to the southbound side of I-5. It's more impacting Boylston and the ramp itself than the southbound lanes of I-5. So if you normally use that on-ramp from Boylston, yeah, give yourself about 3 to 5 minutes to work your way through that accident scene. And once you're on the southbound side of I-5, Everett to Seattle is about a 30-minute drive time, maybe 3 to 4 minutes worth of delays. And then from Seattle down to Tacoma is posted speeds. That's about a 31-minute drive time through there. Coming up on the northbound side, still a little slow go anywhere from Boeing Access Road up to about 90 Bridge, maybe even beyond that. About a 5, maybe even a 7-minute delay forming through there, and about a 15-minute drive time from Boeing Access up to Seattle. So careful through there. And yes, they have closed, and they haven't closed down anything yet, but they are going to close down southbound Alaskan Way. They expect that to be closed right around 1:30, maybe even earlier at Pine Street for that march that you just mentioned, Scott, that's going to be happening. They might, like I said, close that down at 1:30, but maybe scheduled to close down a little bit earlier depending on the size of the crowd and when that march is actually going to start happening. But right now, drivers should avoid Alaskan Way in between Dearborn Street and Pine Street starting at about 12. In the Northwest News Radio Traffic Center, I'm Andy Bass.
14: Thank you, Andy. Yeah, it's going to be a great day. Get that SPF on now and make sure you reapply. Speaking from experience, this afternoon it'll be sunny with a high near 80. Clear skies tonight, low into the upper 50s, and partly sunny with slightly cooler temperatures tomorrow. There's a slight chance of rain returning on Wednesday, but whatever, it'll just pass through. Thursday and Friday, we're back to partly and mostly sunny, a high in the low 70s. It's 71 in Seattle, home of the World Cup, right? Yeah, right here.
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14: ABC's Christian Cordero breaks down President Trump's influence on the key World Cup decision everyone's talking about. Here's ABC's Brad Milkey.
10: Now, speaking of America, tonight could be the biggest night in the history of American men's soccer. The national team is about to take on Belgium in the round of 16, with a chance to get to the quarterfinals for the first time in a generation at a home World Cup. And guess what? They gave us Monday Night Football in Seattle, prime time in one of America's loudest stadiums. Fox had already been shattering viewership records for soccer in this country. This is likely to surpass them all. There's only been one thing wrong, though. In our previous game, our leading goal scorer, Follerin Balogun, had been suspended.
20: Yeah, it's going to be a red card.
21: The final decision is red card.
10: Wow. You could hear the shock in the commentator's voice, not just because of a seemingly innocuous foul, but because the consequences for a red card are so enormous. Not only does your team have to play a man down for the rest of that game, but the offending player is then banned from the next game, no questions asked. But yesterday, FIFA, the sports sanctioning body and the organizers of the FIFA World Cup, announced a big change. Flo Balogun is back. He's not being suspended for tonight's game. Soccer fans mainly welcome the outcome. Many agreed the red card was unjustified, but the process has people around the world now asking, was this decision about sports or something else? ABC's Christian Cordero knows ball. She's been following the World Cup from city to city. She joins us now from Washington. Christian, what changed here?
23: Well, what changed was FIFA somewhat unexpectedly said that they are going to change the punishment itself. So they didn't so much as reverse the decision, because that would admit some kind of wrongdoing from the referee. It also is very hard to do that because the call itself was reviewed by the video assistant referee. Mm-hmm. So essentially within the game, they doubled down on the choice that they made. But at some point in the days that followed, FIFA said, we're not going to directly implement this one game suspension, which is standard for a red card. You automatically sit out the next match. Instead, they said, we're going to change this to a probation of 1 year, and we're going to implement the suspension another time, which is extremely rare.
0: So that's a huge deal for the U.S. then, right? They like get their full complement of players.
23: 100%. I mean, everyone who has been rooting for the U.S. men's national team is excited that Flo Balogun gets to play. And how could you not? He scored 3 goals in 4 games. He's arguably our best player on the pitch right now. And it's just really exciting to watch. But it also comes with a little bit of controversy in itself of like, how did FIFA come to this decision? Because they haven't actually said.
0: Right, this is my question, because, and this is why I think the story matters, even if you don't care about soccer. Because we already know President Trump was instrumental in getting the tournament here. FIFA clearly sees the value in the U.S. as a host country, but also just as a potential soccer hotbed in the future. They rented offices, guess what, in Trump Tower. That is where they pay their lease to now. So I guess the question, Christiana, is what was the rationale for this decision? Do we know?
23: It's a good question. And what we can say is that according to sources, President Trump actually called FIFA's President Gianni Infantino last week at some point, urging him to review the matter.
0: Wow.
23: So that certainly does open the door for some kind of, at the very least, conversations that happened between the two. And we know the two have had a friendship in the past, to say the least. President Trump hosted Infantino at the White House leading up to the World Cup. You will remember Infantino awarded President Trump the first of its kind FIFA Peace Prize shortly after Trump was upset that he didn't win the Nobel Peace Prize. It's unclear exactly how far of an influence President Trump had in this decision specifically, but he did thank FIFA in a social media post soon after it was made public. Mm-hmm. So it rightfully warrants some questions.
0: I was going to say, not the first time this rule, this sort of like, hey, actually, we'll forgo the suspension, has been implemented. Cristiano Ronaldo, it's the reason he got to play in his first game in this World Cup. But huge moment. And now the rest of the world sort of being like, whoa, whoa, whoa. Why is the U.S. get the benefit of the doubt here? Cristian Cordero, thank you so much.
23: Thank you.
14: There you have it. Fully explained, right? Right. I read something where somebody said two things can be true at once. Balogun could have the red card and be allowed to play. And then somebody also said, but he also maybe didn't deserve the red card. Therefore, maybe it was a correction to that. Who knows? At the end of it all, we're going to have the match on the pitch. And so far, I checked in with everybody here at the Northwest News Radio team. Most everybody's going with a 2-1 USA prediction, including Lillian, Zach, Eric, and Denise. Jeff Pogula getting a little more aggressive, saying 3-1. USA, and Marina's being a little fairer and saying 3-2 USA. Either way, everybody's expecting a USA win. It is 10:41.
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1: Today, the United States men's national team takes on Belgium in a round of 16 showdown here in Seattle at Lumen Field, with a spot in the World Cup quarterfinals on the line. Looking back at the round of 32, the Americans advanced after a 2-0 win over Bosnia-Herzegovina, while Belgium rallied from 2 goals down to defeat Senegal 3-2. In today's game, Christian Pulisic is expected to lead the U.S. attack, while striker Fellaini Balogun will return after FIFA overturned his one-match ban following a widely contested red card in the last game. Team captain Tim Ream knows the U.S. has one special advantage up its sleeve, getting to play here in Seattle.
2: Listen, the sports fans up here, especially the soccer, is incredible. I know that from playing here with, you know, at the club level, but the reception, the fans, it's so impressive. You know, it makes this feel so much more special when you have that level of support, and it gives you even more kind of motivation to go on and put performances in, and ultimately to win games and do everything you possibly can to make things happen.
1: The U.S. will face Belgium with one of the tournament's most talented squads, led by Kevin De Bruyne, Romelu Lukaku, and Jeremy Doku. Most analysts expect a very close match, many predicting it could require extra time or even end in a shootout. Covering the World Cup here in Seattle, Zach Wildfang, Northwest News Radio.
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14: Oh, it is a big day indeed. Hope you're soaking it up. Somebody was just asking me about the party afterward. If the U.S. wins, it's going to be a big party. If Belgium wins, it's still going to be a big party down there. That's the spirit of the World Cup, because people are just going to be so excited. We've all had the chance to do that. I think we're going to be going late into the evening. We will continue to have live coverage for you from Occidental Hall right outside of Seattle Stadium, where they serve those giant liters of beer and those big mugs. And we'll go all the way into the evening. We may even extend our coverage. You just never know. Depends on how good the party is. It's 10:44.
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14: Well, even the brokers got a three-day break, and they're starting off with a pretty good week so far. The Dow is down just 13 points. Big deal, right? S&P 500 is up 45 points. That's 0.6%. And the NASDAQ doing quite well to get it started in July. Up 250 points. That's about 1%. Time for traffic.
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15: We are monitoring a couple of situations out there. One is that accident on the on-ramp from Boylston Avenue to the southbound side of I-5. And you're getting about 5 to 7 minutes worth of delays on the southbound side in between 522 and Mercer Way. So careful through there. The First Avenue Bridge just got closed for marine traffic, which is going to be a reoccurring theme for most of the day, with a lot of boats probably heading out maybe for the soccer game. So right now that is closed to all vehicle traffic, and you got about a 5, maybe even a 10 minute wait through there until that reopens to vehicle traffic. So careful through there. I-5, believe it or not, is still your best bet, even though the northbound side is still a little slow anywhere from Boeing Access Road up through the 90 bridge and into downtown. So careful through there. We do have some police activity on the secondary roadways that is still trying to be wrapped up on South Walker Street eastbound in between 23rd and Rainier Avenue. It is closed to some police activity through there. You're going to be rerouted. It is about a 5, maybe even a 10 minute delay. In the Northwest News Radio Traffic Center, I'm Andy Bass.
14: 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As for the weather, let's check in with our good pal George Waldenberger in the Coma Weather Center.
3: 83 today, then the rest of the week it's low to mid 70s. Full sunshine today, tomorrow morning clouds, afternoon sun. Wednesday, the morning clouds are thick, maybe drizzly or misty in some spots. Low rain chance, but not completely dry for everyone. Low to mid 70s with sunshine, morning clouds for the rest of the week. In the Coma Weather Center, I'm meteorologist George Waldenberger, Coma 4 News.
14: 71 degrees in Seattle.
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2: Good to be with you here at Northwest News Radio. It is 10:50. Now, in other news from the World Cup, it's been a very busy weekend east of the mountains. Crews battled the Chelan Hills fire. That's burned about 9,000 acres, forced a lot of people to evacuate their homes on Saturday. That fire also closed Highway 97 for a time. That's back open. Como News meteorologist Stella Sun says the danger, though, is far from over.
3: Fire danger will continue to increase from elevated to critical levels. So we will be dealing with a triple threat. We're talking about warm temperatures, dry air with relative humidity dropping to 9 to 18%, as well as gusts climbing to as high as 20 to 40 miles per hour.
2: Fire crews from Bellevue and Redmond have driven over the mountains to provide support for that blaze in Douglas County. Three people being treated for serious injuries after a fireworks accident yesterday in Kent.
4: We were standing in the living room, and the huge over-the-top loud boom, and I yelled out, "That's not necessary."
2: That woman told Como News she heard people screaming after the blast and called 911. Fire officials say all three who were hurt, younger than 18. One official says that all three suffered life-threatening injuries. The 4th of July brought some scary moments for passengers on board a Delta Airlines flight to Chicago Saturday night. Here's News Station's Pam Jones.
5: The pilot of Delta Flight 1076 reported fireworks hit the plane just as it was landing at Midway International Airport. The flight had taken off from Atlanta. Air traffic control said that the flight crew reported feeling a big bang. The plane was able to land safely sometime after 8:30 Central Time, and no one was hurt.
2: Interior Secretary Doug Burgum says his agency will not try to find a new company to repair the Lincoln Memorial's reflecting pool, but what caused the blue sealant to peel off the pool?
6: Burgum told ABC's This Week that, like President Donald Trump, he's 100% sure that vandals caused the damage and that the same company that fixed the pool bottom will do the repairs.
7: We don't know if we need to drain the whole thing or not because, the cutting happened on the edge. And, of course, it slopes from the edge. It's not a flat bottom pool. It slopes from the edge to the middle. And so we may be able to partially drain it and do the repair.
6: A Virginia-based company was awarded $14.7 million in a non-bid contract to repaint and waterproof the pool's concrete floor. Some Democrats in the House and Senate are investigating the project. Donna Water, Washington.
8: I'm Denise Whitaker, curating a list of the biggest and best events in the Northwest, sponsored by Muckleshoot Casino Resort. It is a huge soccer day for Seattle, but if that's not your thing, relax with some classical music this evening at Lake Sammamish State Park. The Seattle Chamber Music Society's concert truck will be there. Some of Seattle's most celebrated chefs collaborate with chamber musicians for tasting notes, presenting cooking demonstrations, and a live performance that includes a four-course family-style dinner tonight at the Triple Door in Seattle. Speaking of food, a number of local chefs are serving up a full taste of FIFA World Cup flavors. Grab a taste of Belgium at the Stumbling Monk, a purist Belgian pub, or try the Little Beast or the Moore Coffee Shop. Baked in Bosnia, just as it sounds, or try the Balkan Market in Burien for more Bosnian taste. Kashari and the King Tut Mediterranean restaurants will give you a taste of Egypt without you having to travel there. That's my list. I'm Denise Whitaker on Northwest News Radio.
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9: Officials still on scene of that earlier accident in Seattle. I-5 southbound on-ramp from Boylston Avenue, partially blocking that on-ramp, causing about a 3 to 5 minute delay on Boylston Avenue, and then about a 3 to 5 minute delay on I-5 southbound from Ship Canal Bridge down to Boylston, and about a 30 minute drive time from Everett to Seattle. Canyon Park checking in with a brand new problem. 405 northbound, exiting off the Highway 527. That exit ramp is also partially blocked with EMS Fire Rescue and State Patrol on scene for the main line of northbound 405 Bellevue to

0: what you're dealing with, about a 17, maybe an 18 minute drive time with 1 or 2 minutes worth of delays being reported through there. Speaking of delays, we're starting to see a little bit, and it's clearing out, especially on 509 and 99 now that the First Avenue Bridge has been closed or actually reopened to vehicle traffic, so things have gotten back to normal. In the Northwest News Radio Traffic Center, I'm Andy Bass.
1: 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Clear skies in the evening and a low into the upper 50s. Right now, we're already at 73 degrees in Seattle.
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9: It was supposed to fix a broken system.
10: Leaders pursuing corrective action after an audit found several $1 million in public funds missing from the King County Regional Homelessness Authority.
9: Now, the agency itself is fighting for survival.
11: The report says the agency burned through cash, went deep into the red, and could not reconcile millions of dollars in receivables.
9: Who is accountable? And what happens to people living on the streets?
12: Cats get 9 lives. This organization has had 10. It's time for it to go.
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18: From ABC News, I'm Chuck Sievertson. The White House again targeting the Smithsonian Institution. ABC News National Correspondent Stephen Portnoy.
19: The White House report accuses the National Museum of American History of using the nation's story as a political instrument to, quote, divide, dispirit, and discourage our citizens. The report points to a variety of exhibits on women, immigrants, and people of color, alleging they cast America as a problematic country, irredeemably conceived, and operating today as an instrument of racism and oppression. The Smithsonian, run by a congressionally appointed Board of Regents, says it remains committed to serving the public with nonpartisan and independent scholarship. Stephen Portnoy, ABC News, Washington.
18: FIFA's judicial bodies are independent. They operate autonomously, says the head of soccer's governing body in a statement, essentially denying he had any influence over the decision to reverse a red card suspension, clearing the way for the top U.S. scorer to play in tonight's game against Belgium. President Trump phoned the head of soccer's governing body about it.
20: All I did was ask for a review. I didn't say you have to do this.
18: A preliminary hearing now underway in the Charlie Kirk murder case. Tyler Robinson charged in the fatal shooting of the conservative activist. ABC's Alex Stone outside the courthouse in Provo, Utah.
21: We saw Tyler Robinson's motorcade arriving, heavily armored vehicles that were coming into the courthouse here. I can tell you at the courthouse there are snipers and tactical teams up on the rooftop. There has been a police drone up overhead as well. Security here very tight.
18: Severe storms on the move. Heavy rain possible in parts of the Northeast today and threat of flash floods. ABC News chief forecaster Ginger Z.
22: A lot of people needed rain, but flood watches now from Virginia and North Carolina up through Pittsburgh, Pennsylvania, and over to Hartford and even New Bedford. Rhode Island is in a flood watch as well. New York City.
18: Kelly's Island in Northeast Ohio got more than 13 inches of rain last night. 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
18: Spinning off 4 video game studios and cutting jobs.
25: Xbox CEO Asha Sharma says history's full of companies that mistake longevity for inevitability, and that Xbox will not be one of them. She told that to employees in a memorandum announcing massive changes to the division that she says is not healthy. Xbox is cutting 1,600 jobs today, 3,200 through the fiscal year. Overall, Microsoft says 4,800 job cuts make up a little more than 2% of its global workforce. Brian Clark, ABC News.
18: The World Cup has been a bonanza for gambling.
26: Kalshi, the biggest of the prediction markets, saw more than $31 billion in volume in June, compared with $18 billion in May. Dune Analytics says that since the beginning of World Cup competition, Kalshi has handled $1 billion a day. Pauling Market, which watched its volume fall in April and May, saw trading of $10.8 billion in June. By the way, France is Kalshi's odds-on favorite to win the 2026 World Cup. Jim Ryan, ABC News.
18: A continuing consumer headache. Shoppers sign up for free trials, reduced rates for subscriptions, and then run into trouble when they try to cancel it.
27: People report that they'll have to email or chat in, and there might be several different steps to the process there that they have to go through.
18: Cameron Nakashima, the Better Business Bureau, says his agency has gotten from the Pacific Northwest alone nearly 40,000 complaints. Chuck Sievertson, ABC News.
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1: There are the usual shutdowns before the match, but there are some extras. Here's Andy Bass.
0: Yes, there are. I'll touch on those momentarily. Some better news coming out of Canyon Park. That earlier problem on the off-ramp to Highway 527, officials just cleared that problem. Ramp has been reopened. Delays have thinned out. Still got that earlier problem in Seattle, I-5 southbound on-ramp from Boylston Avenue. That on-ramp remains partially blocked from Boylston Avenue to the southbound side of I-5. It's more affecting Boylston Avenue as you make your way onto the ramp. So it is about a 5, maybe even a 6-minute delay on Boylston Avenue as you make your way to I-5. Once you're on I-5 southbound Everett to Seattle, there's about a 30-minute drive time with about 4 or 5 minutes worth of delays. And then from Seattle to Tacoma is about a 31-minute drive time. Northbound, still a little bit busier anywhere from Boeing Access Road up to Mercer at about a 7, maybe even 8-minute delay. And you're looking at about a maybe a 15-minute drive time through there. And as Scott just mentioned, yes, we have lots of closures going on. Not yet. Everything is still open right now, but officials are going to temporarily close portions of Alaskan Way as early as 1:30 to about 4 o'clock, maybe even a little bit earlier than that, depending on how big those crowds get and when that march starts happening. But that's going to impact Alaskan Way southbound side. That's being expected to close right at Pine Street, like I said, right around 1:30, maybe even earlier. Northbound Alaskan Way also going to be closed at Spring Street right around the same time. And if they do close that down earlier, we will tell you. In the Northwest News Radio Traffic Center, I'm Andy Bass.
1: Thank you, Andy. And what a day to shine for the final World Cup match here in Seattle. Sunshine, a high near 80. Clear skies again tonight for the big party that'll undoubtedly roll into the evening. And a low into the upper 50s. And then we'll be partly sunny tomorrow with some clouds. A little bit cooler. That's indicating a change we'll tell you about in just 8 minutes. It's 73 in Seattle.
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1: Not the news a lot of people want to start with, but it is at a big impact on this area. More layoffs hitting the local tech industry. And Northwest News Radio's Eric Heintz has details.
2: Microsoft says it's laying off about 600 Washington-based employees as part of company-wide job cuts. It's part of the effort to reduce its workforce amid a years-long artificial intelligence spending boom. Microsoft told employees this morning that it would cut roles across the Xbox gaming division, as well as sales teams, resulting in about 4,800 layoffs in total. After a summer of cuts last year, during which the company let go 15,000 employees globally and 3,200 in Redmond, Microsoft held off sweeping layoffs this year. In a bid to manage its headcount more creatively, the company opted for an unprecedented voluntary retirement program last month. Microsoft offered the buyouts to 8,750 eligible employees, about 30% of whom took up the offer. Eric Heintz, Northwest News Radio.
1: And here we go for soccer coverage. We wanted to call these hours before our final World Cup match the calm before the storm, but the soccer world is anything but calm this morning thanks to a stunning reversal on the status of the U.S.'s best player. After earning a one-game suspension because of a red card in last week's match, Florin Balogun will be allowed to suit up for the USA tonight for the match against Belgium here in Seattle. The U.S. coach spoke about it.
3: We need to celebrate that I think it's fair, that decision.
1: Mauricio Pochettino says the FIFA announced the reversal yesterday. This morning, Belgium's Soccer Federation said it will appeal the decision. Exactly what form that appeal will take is anyone's guess. We will continue to watch it, let you know anything we hear. The U.S. team did hold a practice yesterday over at the University of Washington. ESPN soccer reporter Sam Borden says that's when they heard about their teammate.
4: The players had no idea. They literally saw reports on social media while on the bus over here to the University of Washington, where they had their match day minus one training. Chris Richards said about 40 conversations started breaking out all over the bus. They finally got confirmation when they arrived at the facility and heard that, in fact, Balogun is back. Obviously, really, really, really excited. I think Alex Freeman might have said it best when he said, "We don't know how this happened. We're just happy that it happened."
1: The biggest name on Team USA, Christian Pulisic, is glad to have Flo back in the lineup.
5: Well, I mean, obviously we played with him all tournament, so I mean, it changes as far as like just having him as a presence out there. He does so much. He runs off the ball. He always gives an option. He's constantly a threat and behind and to score. And obviously as a team, it's really helpful.
1: So be looking for Falarin Balogun on the pitch today. No matter the new controversy, fans around here are just ready for Seattle's World Cup finale. Well, they don't want it to end, but they're ready for the big celebration. These fans speaking to Como News are unanimous in predicting the winner.
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9: We're going to win it. It's going to be 2-1, but moving on to the quarterfinals.
1: As it's been for all other World Cup matches, most streets around the stadium will be closed to vehicle traffic. They're going to close it a little earlier today. Normally, that's been a four-hour deal. They're going 4.5 hours at this point, and they could even do it sooner. You just never know, depending on pedestrian traffic flow down there. There is one new closure today that Andy told you about. Both directions of Alaskan Way will close this afternoon. That is for the fan march for the USA team coming from the pier, and I'll be in that reporting live here on Northwest News Radio. If you're trying to park downtown, why? On-street parking bans are already in effect. The buses and trains are going to be full, so please give yourself extra time. Get there early for all of the celebrations. Kick is at 5 p.m. It's 11:10 at Northwest News Radio.
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10: This is a Bloomberg Money Minute. The deadline to file a claim is today on a $2.9 million settlement concerning Toms of Maine toothpaste products. A lawsuit filed last year accused the brand and its parent company, Colgate, of deceptive and misleading business practices. While Colgate has denied the allegations, the company agreed to that multi-million dollar class action settlement. You need to have purchased at least one Toms of Maine toothpaste product between November 21st, 2020 and March 6th of this year to file a claim. World Economic Forum founder Klaus Schwab has filed a criminal complaint after a secret listening device was allegedly found in his home office in Geneva. It was apparently discovered after a routine security inspection at his home, and an investigation is underway to identify those responsible. And Elon Musk has convinced a federal judge to narrowly cull a jury's finding that he spurred Twitter investor losses by complaining about the number of bot accounts on the social media platform rebranded as X. Matt Piper, Bloomberg Radio.
1: The markets are looking okay today. Right now, the Dow is up 28 points, so that's rebounding a bit, up just a little bit. The S&P 500 up 53 points. That's about 0.7%. And the NASDAQ doing quite well, up 275 points, a little more than 1%. Locally, after the layoff news that we heard regarding Xbox and Microsoft today, Microsoft is trading down $5.14 per share, down 1.3%. Much more ahead, including your chance to take the trip or keep the cash just 2 minutes away.
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1: With Andy Bass.
0: Accident still partially blocking that on-ramp from Boylston Avenue to the southbound side of I-5. You're going to find officials still trying to wrap that up. It is causing about a 3, maybe a 5-minute delay on Boylston Avenue with the ramp. But once you're on I-5 southbound, about a 28-minute drive time Everett to Seattle, and then about a 31-minute drive time from Seattle into Tacoma. In the Northwest News Radio Traffic Center, I'm Andy Bass.
1: 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A high near 80. 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
1: And here we go. 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
1: We didn't want that button. We wanted to hit another button, but we don't get it. We get to go to Zach Wildfang, who is out at the Northwest News Radio tent right at the entrance of Occidental Hall by the stadium. Zach, the excitement is building.
7: Yeah, there are fans flooding the streets on their way to whatever watch party they're headed to. Lots coming in here to the Occidental Hall. So many fans out. I'm not seeing a lot of Belgium, which is good in my opinion. But, you know, if you like waffles, that's fine too. There are stars and stripes as far as the eye can see. A lot of stripes for the modern jerseys, the modern United States men's national team jerseys. I am wearing the 1994 Stars jersey, the one from when the last time the U.S. held the World Cup. Everyone is very excited. I think in disbelief, honestly, that Seattle gets to host this game. We always knew we'd have a round of 16 game here in Seattle to close out what has been a pretty electric World Cup in our city, but this is on another level. And I should mention, of all three host countries, Canada, U.S., and Mexico, United States, the only one still in it. Mexico knocked out by England last night, and Canada taken out by Morocco also. So United States is the only host country still in the running to win the World Cup.
1: I hadn't realized that. I did watch that Mexico-England match yesterday. It was a doozy. A lot of people talking about the U.S. going to win today. That's the overall prediction that I'm hearing. And you say that you're not seeing very many Belgium fans. That's because you are not in the bar. You're not inside, and you're not over at their official gathering. But Belgium has been showing up really well. This will be their third match in Seattle. And, of course, they've been practicing over at the Sounders FC facility in Renton. So don't worry, you're going to see the Belgium fans, buddy.
7: Well, yeah, I guess you should prep me for that. But, I mean, you want to talk about Belgium. This is almost as much of a home match for Belgium when it comes to the World Cup as it is for the United States. They have played several games here at Seattle Stadium, yep. And like you said, have been anchored out in Renton. I will throw out there, not that this is, you know, anything to put any money on, but the United States has never lost at Lumen Field, not once, and hoping to keep that streak alive today.
1: Zach Wildfang is at the Como the Northwest News Radio tent, right outside of Occidental Hall. It's right at the door there. So stop by, say hi, see Zach. I'll be down there a little bit later after I go and march in the march to the match with the USA fans. I'll be reporting live down there at 2 o'clock. 11:19 at Northwest News Radio. I'm Scott Carty. We appreciate you joining us for the midday report here. If you're in the market for a new car soon, there have been a few big announcements about some new options. ABC News technology reporter Mike DeBusky joined us earlier this morning. Mike, before the luxury category, there also are some other offerings from Toyota, including a sporty, low-cost EV.
6: So I've been behind the wheel of the Toyota CHR for the last week or so. This is Toyota's smallest EV offering. However, it gets the company's more powerful EV motors. So more than 300 horsepower. It's got this sort of rakish design. The one that I had this nice orange paint with a little flake in it, so it really shimmered in the sun, and black accents. It was the XSE model. Of course, your particular spec will depend on what your tastes are. Overall, it's funky and, you know, kind of not too outlandish, but very nice styling overall. They are billing this as kind of the smallest, sportiest offering in Toyota's lineup of electric vehicles. But at the end of the day, it is still a crossover. So it's not necessarily a sports car. It is pretty quick. It goes from 0 to 60, with aplomb, and it is nicely planted to the road because it has that nice low center of gravity that many EVs do. This is a car that does start in the high $30,000 range, I should say. So that is on the lower end of what you can get in the sort of EV space. However, it is not standout in that regard. You can go cheaper with options like the Chevy Bolt. Chevy Equinox is also somewhat cheaper than this vehicle. So with some of these annoyances, Toyota has its work cut out for it to really stand out in an increasingly crowded segment.
13: ABC's Mike DeBusky on the line with us talking cars this morning. We go from Toyota all the way up to the luxury maker BMW with its new X5.
6: Yeah, that's right. This is an important car for BMW. This is their sort of larger SUV. It was actually back in 1999, the first SUV the brand ever made. And it comes from Spartanburg, South Carolina. This is an American-made vehicle. Last week, BMW unveiled the fifth generation version of the X5, and it wears new styling. But the big news is that this comes with five different powertrain options globally. Of course, you have what you would expect, a gas engine for the United States and elsewhere. In Europe, they are expected to offer a diesel variant as well, though it is unclear whether that particular powertrain will come to the U.S. You also get various electrified versions. So there's a hybrid version of the X5 now. There's an all-electric version of the X5. And interestingly, a hydrogen fuel cell car, where you put hydrogen into the car instead of gasoline. That's not something we've seen a ton of in the new car space. There have been hydrogen vehicles here and there, but BMW says that the X5 will offer it at some point after the initial round of vehicles go on sale towards the beginning of next year. This is also a very important car for BMW. They sold about 76,000 of these things in 2025. It is the second best-selling vehicle in this category behind only the Lexus RX. So they kind of got to get this right. As a result, they are investing $1.7 billion into that Spartanburg, South Carolina facility. Seems like BMW is committing to that, at least when it comes to these SUVs.
1: Thank you very much, ABC technology reporter Mike DeBusky, right here on Northwest News Radio earlier today. Always interesting to follow these new EV categories. And I'm very curious about that sporty, low-cost EV from Toyota. That one's piquing my interest a little bit. 11:24 now. Let's look at the other cars, including the gas-guzzling ones out on the roads.
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0: We are still monitoring that problem on Boylston Avenue on-ramp to I-5 southbound. That on-ramp remains partially blocked with that accident scene. Did see a tow truck arrive, so hopefully they'll get that cleaned up. But about a 7-minute delay on Boylston Avenue and the ramp itself at about a 32-minute drive time from Everett into Seattle. Got some news coming off of the northbound side of the Valley Freeway right at 24th Street. That's milepost 11 near the Pierce County line, King County line. We got some road work going on that they just closed down one lane till about noon. So watch out for that. If you're coming up from Sumner to Renton right now, that is about a 30-minute drive time. Also had some other road work still going on, especially on the southbound side of I-5. It's more congestion as people start making their way to the stadium anywhere from 522 down to Mercer. That is about a 15-minute ride with about an 8-minute delay. Same thing with the northbound side from anywhere from Boeing Access Road. In the Northwest, News Radio Traffic Center, I'm Andy Bass.
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14: Sunny today in 83, our warmest day. Tomorrow is 76 after a morning at 53. Morning clouds, afternoon sun. Wednesday's cloudier yet. Should have some peaks of afternoon sun at 70, but can't rule out a raindrop here or there, an isolated shower or some mist. Mid-70s Thursday, Friday, and partly cloudy. Low to mid-70s this upcoming weekend. In the Como Weather Center, I'm meteorologist George Waldenberger, Como 4 News.
1: Thank you, George. Right now, 73 degrees in Seattle.
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1: We're getting ready for World Cup fun here in Seattle. The final match that will be hosted at Seattle Stadium, USA versus Belgium, coming up at 5 p.m. We'll be down there live, and I'll be in the U.S. March to the Match live coverage this afternoon. Here's ABC.
8: ABC News, I'm Chuck Sievertson. Lower gasoline prices could be coming as the U.S. has been removing mines from the southern route of the Strait of Hormuz, with more tankers passing through, says ABC News contributor and former State Department official Steve Gannier.
18: That's another 5 million barrels on the market. So we're going from a shortage of oil to a glut of oil, which takes away so much of the negotiating power of the Iranians.
8: Gannier says what's dangerous is Ukraine attacking and knocking out a lot of Russian oil refineries, creating long lines for gasoline in Russia. He says Putin might attack NATO to distract the Russian people. A White House report accuses the Smithsonian Institution of tainted, politically motivated exhibits. The Smithsonian denies it. FIFA's judicial bodies are independent. They operate autonomously, says the head of soccer's governing body in a statement, essentially denying that he had any influence over the decision to reverse a red card suspension of a top U.S. scorer. This is ABC News.
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1: Did you hear? There's a World Cup game today. It's the last game of Seattle's World Cup experience, and it's going to be at 5 o'clock with a first-minute kick. It does come with some last-minute relief for the team, USA, but for some controversy in the soccer community and Team Belgium. USA star Folarin Balogun will be in the lineup. FIFA suddenly announced yesterday Balogun's one-game suspension has been reversed. Instead, he's subject to a one-year probationary period over the red card he received in last week's match. Belgium Soccer Association says it's astonished by the reversal, which reportedly came after President Trump made a call to FIFA's president asking for the matter to be reviewed. And this morning, the Belgian Soccer Federation said it's appealing the ruling. Belgian officials say they have received either FIFA's decision or any explanation. They have not received that regarding this matter. The street closures around the stadium will start earlier this afternoon, definitely by 12:30. That could be even be earlier. And there is one additional closure on Alaskan Way being shut down in both directions in the hours before the 5 o'clock first kick. It's 11:33 at Northwest News Radio. Tacoma police are investigating a fatal shooting. Here's Northwest News Radio's Eric Heitz.
24: It happened overnight in the 1000 block of South Tacoma Way. Officers responded to a 911 call just after midnight to a report of a shooting. When they arrived, they said they found a man with possible gunshot wounds. That man was taken to the hospital where police said he later died. Tacoma Police Department detectives are still investigating what led to the shooting. Police say no suspects are in custody and there's no description of a shooter available. Eric Heintz, Northwest News Radio.
1: A private racing event ended in tragedy on Sunday. One racer was killed, another was hurt when three cars collided during an event at Pacific Raceways in Kent. That third driver was not hurt. Authorities say the facility was hosting a weekend event featuring vintage race cars. There are no details yet on how the crash exactly happened. Really a terrible incident down there. 11:34 now.
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1: And please tell us there aren't any crashes, Andy.
0: Just that one on Boylston Avenue on-ramp to the I-5 southbound corridor. And I was reporting it at the base of there, affecting more of Boylston Avenue, but I just saw a live shot. It's actually on the ramp on I-5 southbound. So that long ramp for Boylston Avenue has just been cut in half because that 18-wheeler sitting basically on that ramp right at the I-5 merge ramp. So watch out for that. And then it's starting to cause a little bit of delay on the southbound side of I-5, anything from 522. Down to Boylston, you've got about a 10, maybe even 11-minute delay. Northbound, also starting to see some volume build, anything from Boeing Access Road up to the 90 Bridge. And beyond that, you're dealing with about a 7 to 8-minute delay with about a 10 to 15-minute ride through there. Also getting reports that, I keep looking at the camera system, especially right at Alaskan Way and Union, seeing a lot of people start heading through there. You know, it's still about 2 hours before officials shut that down for that march. That's going to happen. They're going to shut down Alaskan Way in between Spring and Pine Streets right around 1:30 unless that that crowd grows and that march starts a little earlier. I heard Scott's going to go down there, so go find him. And hopefully they're going to shut that down right around 1:30 for that. So, yeah, it's starting to get real busy down in that area. In the Northwest News Radio Traffic Center, I'm Andy Bass.
1: Pretty easy to find me down there, Andy. It just looks like I'm talking to myself because I'll be on the radio. So, just if you see somebody talking to themselves, most likely it's me. 11:35. Sunshine. Beautiful. Sailboats out on Elliott Bay. You can see the Olympic Mountains today. A little bit of haze, but really a great day as we're going to get into the 80s this afternoon, or a high near 80. Clear tonight, low into the upper 50s, and then partly sunny tomorrow into the mid-70s. 73 in Seattle.
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1: Well, let's look back on the 4th of July. How'd it go? ABC's Selena Wang reports on the festivities in D.C. She joins Brad Milkey.
7: This weekend, of course, was July 4th, our semi-quincentennial, the 250th birthday of this nation's founding. And in all 50 states, we saw celebrations, big and small.
9: That symbolizes America right there. America's strength.
10: This is a once-in-a-lifetime event.
11: I was here for the first 200th, and now I'm here for the 250th.
12: I hope people can realize that differences make us unique.
25: This isn't about politics. This is about our country.
7: It's always so nice to see Americans coming together like this, right? And for the most part, that's what this was. The branding of America 250 you've seen everywhere, that's the result of a bipartisan committee that have been working on this stuff for years. And yet we also know that politically, this country is deeply divided. Enter President Trump, who has based his whole political career on speaking to those divisions.
26: On July 4th, it's going to be approximately 107 degrees out. And I'm going to go and I'm going to make a really long speech just to show that I can do anything.
7: In fact, the White House created a whole parallel endeavor called Freedom 250, chaired by the president himself, which critics have called much more partisan. Regardless, everyone likes fireworks. Everyone loves a parade. But Saturday night in Washington, storm clouds were literally gathering. So the question was, how would President Trump meet the moment? Very busy weekend to recap here. Let's get it started with ABC senior White House correspondent Selena Wang. Selena, so much happening in D.C. in particular. Can you just break down how it all went?
27: Yeah, Brad. I mean, this weekend was the long-awaited moment for President Trump to mark America's 250th birthday, and it didn't exactly go as planned. There were a lot of planned festivities. Some of them were organized by Freedom 250. That's a public-private partnership tied to the Trump administration to commemorate the landmark anniversary, and the Interior Department has put at least $68 million towards events for America's 250th. And leading up to July 4th, I mean, there were days of this intense triple-digit heat wave.
28: I'm trying to do what I can. I've got my clean towel, and we got lots of water and electrolytes.
27: In fact, July 4th was the hottest July 4th ever recorded in Washington, D.C. The heat index in D.C. reaching a high of 112 degrees.
29: These museums are a lifesaver. I mean, it is so hot outside. There's no, like, water anywhere.
30: I don't mind the heat. I mean, it's totally worth it.
27: There was this 16-day Great American State Fair that at times struggled to draw a crowd.
31: Attention, fairgoers. The event has been postponed.
27: I was actually there on Friday when events actually were getting postponed and everybody was told to get out of the event.
2: I'm told by an organizer it's because of the intense heat. The heat right now is in the triple digits.
27: And then on Saturday, on July 4th, after hours of this triple digit heat, thousands were then ordered to evacuate the National Mall because of impending storm threats.
6: By the time we all come back in, it'll be over.
13: Well, we're going to hang tight until they tell us that it's being postponed for sure. We came a long way to come visit.
27: And also on Saturday, crews transported 12 people to local hospitals for heat-related reasons. So it wasn't just the heat. It was also the storm causing problems. That evacuation on the National Mall, Brad, that happened just hours before President Trump was supposed to take the stage.
26: They did the right thing. They saw lightning, and I said, there's no way if we have to speak in front of one person at 4 o'clock in the morning, I'm going to be here. There's no way we can be deterred.
27: He did end up taking the stage, but it was an hour and a half late. It was after 11 p.m.
8: Right, there were so many variables, including weather, including like security concerns. And the whole time there was kind of this question of how political is Trump going to get? What was his message? Did he bridge any of these divides we've been talking about?
27: Well, Brad, this speech from President Trump was part a celebration.
26: Here on our National Mall, we're celebrating freedom's triumph over tyranny.
27: Part commemorating America's 250th.
26: We never forget that none of this would have been possible without those who gave everything so that we could reach this 250th year of freedom.
27: But it was also part partisan messaging.
26: We rebuilt our military in my first term. We use it a little bit in our, actually, I should say third term, but I won't do that because I don't want any controversy.
27: He repeatedly denounced communism, saying, quote, we don't want communists in our country.
26: And all these talks from the communists, they haven't got a chance. Not even a chance.
27: He also talked about his signature Save America Act. That is the sweeping voter ID bill.
26: And you won't have cheating on the elections anymore. It's very simple.
27: The president even briefly mentioned his legal troubles.
26: Unlike so many others in the world, in this country, we have freedom of speech, freedom of religion, equal justice under the law. Although I wasn't treated that well, but we won't get into that.
27: So the president making this a celebration, but also using it as a chance to sort of reflect and reminisce in a way that is sort of like a signature campaign rally.
8: Right. I mean, even the drama over the reflecting pool, like, speaks to kind of how the country's got two very different visions of what should be happening in Washington. What's next for President Trump then? Because we've all spent so many weeks sort of building up to this moment, yet, of course, there's work to be done.
27: Yeah, well, I mean, after this crazy weekend of July 4th festivities, this heat wave, the president is actually leaving for Turkey on Monday night for a high-stakes NATO summit. He's expected to meet with world leaders. Looming large over it will be the war in Iran, as well as the war in Ukraine. Remember, this comes at a time when we've got a lot of tension with our NATO allies. The president has repeatedly blasted them for not supporting the war in Iran, claiming they were not there for us. And also, he's repeatedly over the last year slammed our NATO allies for not spending enough on their own defense. President Trump is expected to meet with Ukraine's President Zelensky while he's there as the Russia-Ukraine war continues to grind on.
8: All right, Selena Wang following it all after a busy weekend. Thank you so much.
27: Thanks, Brad.
1: That's ABC's Brad Milkey and ABC's Selena Wang. It's 11:42 at Northwest News Radio. 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
14: If you have diabetes, it may affect more than your blood sugar. It could also impact your memory. Your brain needs a steady supply of energy to work well, and that energy comes from sugar in your blood. But when blood sugar is too high, it can cause problems over time. Investigators at the National Institutes of Health All of Us Research Program found that people with diabetes were more likely to develop dementia. Those with type 2 diabetes had approximately double the risk compared to someone without diabetes, and those with type 1 triple the risk. But experts stress it's something within your control. Healthy blood sugar means your levels stay within your target range throughout the day. Not too high after meals, not too low between them. You can get there with some simple changes like eating fruits, vegetables, and whole grains, and cutting back on sugary drinks and snacks. With this Medical Minute, I'm Alex Stone.
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1: 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The Dow is up 77 points. That's 0.1%. The S&P 500 is up about 59 points, 0.8%. And the NASDAQ is up a little bit more than 1.1%. Time now for traffic.
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1: At 11:44, we go to Andy Bass.
0: Well, we are still working that accident scene on I-5 southbound. Now, this is affecting the on-ramp from Boylston Avenue and the exit ramp to Lakeview. It's right there blocking that entrance exit ramp, if you know what I'm talking about. So the people coming on from Boylston Avenue have to cut over a little bit earlier because it's still blocking. And then people entering to exit off to Lakeview also have to cut in front of the 18-wheeler that's still partially blocking that ramp. So it is causing about a 15, maybe even a 16-minute delay. Anything, you're going to hit those brakes right around North Gateway, ride them all the way down to Boylston Avenue. Northbound, still a little sluggish coming up from Boeing Access Road to about Mercer. That is about an 8-9 minute delay and maybe a 12 to 13 minute overall drive time through there. 405 northbound also starting to get a little bit busier from Tukwila to Bellevue. You're up to an 18 minute drive time. Northbound side of the Valley Freeway, also on the approach to 405, is about a 10, maybe even a 15 minute delay through there. So watch out as we are continuing through there. And just a reminder that they are going to close down Alaskan Way northbound, southbound in between Pine and Spring Street. Still watching those cameras at Alaskan and Union. Seeing a lot of people start walking towards there. So that once that march starts, they're going to shut that down. And it's right now scheduled for 1:30, but they're going to make that situation based on depending on how many people come out there and when that march starts. In the Northwest News Radio Traffic Center, I'm Andy Bass.
1: Andy, do you think I should, in the march, do you think I should wear stilts?
0: Absolutely.
1: Yeah. Yeah.
0: I'm on board.
1: Stilts and a bubble machine.
0: What could go wrong?
1: Look for a guy with stilts and a bubble machine. That's going to be me. 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
3: Mid-80s in some Seattle neighborhoods in the South Sound today, sunny and warm. This evening, though, it does cool off nicely, and by tomorrow morning, 53 degrees with some pockets of marine clouds. Those clouds clear, and it's 76, another nice afternoon tomorrow. Wednesday's cloudier yet with a high of only 70. It'll be our coolest day of the week. Can't rule out some sprinkles or raindrops during the morning either. In the Como Weather Center, I'm meteorologist George Waldenberger, Como 4 News.
1: And here we are already into the low 70s around town, 73 in Bremerton, 73 in Kent, and 73 in Bellevue and Seattle.
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0: It's 11:50 at Northwest News Radio. I'm Scott Carty, and we are covering all sorts of news today, including the big World Cup excitement. Also, a 9,000-acre wildfire continues to keep crews busy in Douglas County. The Chelan Hills fire forced many to evacuate over the weekend, and the flames led to the closure of U.S. Highway 97 for a time. That's now back open, and Como News meteorologist Stella Sun says this week we'll see a triple threat in that region.
1: We're talking about warm temperatures, dry air with relative humidity dropping to 9 to 18%, as well as gusts climbing to as high as 20 to 40 miles per hour. There is a fire weather watch in place right now. We do expect a red flag warning to be in place on Tuesday and Wednesday.
0: Fire crews from Eastside Fire and Rescue, as well as the Southeast Washington Type 3 team, have been deployed to fight the Chelan Hills fire. A large fire early Sunday morning destroyed both sides of a duplex plus two vehicles on the property. Everett firefighters say they arrived to flames shooting out of the building on Howard Avenue around 1:30 in the morning. They quickly worked to make sure everyone was out, and they knocked the fire down in about 15 minutes. A total of 12 people safely evacuated without any injuries and are now getting help from the Red Cross. The Everett Fire Marshal's office is now working to determine the cause of that fire. It's 11:51 at Northwest News Radio. Three kids, all under 18, suffered life-threatening injuries yesterday when they apparently set off a firework on the porch of their home in Kent. A nearby neighbor heard the blast and tells Como News she knew. She immediately responded.
2: I could hear five, six people screaming. I was on the phone with my daughter, and I said, got to call you back, got to call 911 bye.
0: There is no word this morning on the exact conditions of those who were hurt. It is 11:52 at Northwest News Radio.
3: I'm Brian Calvert with the Almanac, a look at what happened on this day in history. In 1933, baseball's first All-Star game was held in Chicago. In 1957, Althea Gibson became the first black tennis player to win a Wimbledon tennis title. This date in 1974, that song by the Hughes Corporation became the first disco song to top the Hot 100. This date in 1983, the Supreme Court ruled that retirement plans could not pay women smaller monthly payments solely because of their gender. In 2005, the city of London, England, was awarded the bid to host the 2012 Olympics. And in 2016, the Pokemon Go app was released, and it became the most downloaded app in Apple history in its first week of release. And this was the number one country song in the U.S. on July 6, 2003.
4: We'll raise up our glasses against evil force, singing with you.
3: Fear for My Horses by Toby Keith and Willie Nelson. That's today's Almanac on Northwest News Radio.
0: I don't think Joey Chestnut had any room for any whiskey or beer. He did win the 18th title at the Nathan's Hot Dog Eating Contest. Surprise, surprise. Just in case you were wondering, it's his 18th title at that Nathan's Hot Dog Eating Contest in Coney Island. Chestnut dominated the men's competition Saturday by eating 66 hot dogs and buns in 10 minutes. That's 10 short of his record of 76, but the 42-year-old Chestnut remains unbeaten since 2015. Earlier in the women's competition, Miko Sudo cruised to her 12th win, topping her own record by eating nearly 39 hot dogs and buns. The annual contest was held under brutal conditions with the heat index at about 100 degrees on Coney Island. I'm guessing you don't want a hot dog right now. It's 11:54.
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0: And here's Andy.
6: We are still monitoring that accident involving a semi-tractor trailer on the on-ramp from Boylston Avenue and the exit ramp. It's affecting both. So, yeah, if you normally use Boylston to get on I-5 southbound and the Lakeview exit ramp, it's affecting that area in about a 15, maybe even a 20-minute delay on the southbound side of I-5. Basically, anything from 85th Street down to Boylston. Northbound, still got about a 30-minute drive time. Boeing Access Road up to about the 90 bridge is about a 7 to 8 minute delay through there. So we're starting to see the volume build. Also, northbound side of the Valley Freeway is a little bit busier on the approach to 405. You're dealing with about a 7 to 8 minute delay. And then once you're on 405 from Tukwila to Bellevue, that too is about a 17-minute drive as of right now, which is about 6 or 7 minutes longer than normal. Can't see anything on the cameras in the way of accidents. You're just dealing with some delays. 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
0: Thank you very much.

0: 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Sleep it out in the sun. I took a couple of good naps out in the sun this weekend. Really enjoyed it, but it was on rocks, not on a mattress. We're going to be at a high near 80 today. We are already at 76 now in Bellevue, 75 in Seattle. And the clear skies tonight.
1: 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More than 75% of commuters will be involved in a car accident at some point. 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
15: From ABC News, I'm Chuck Severson. There's a coming oil glut that could lower gasoline prices. The U.S. has been removing mines from the southern route of the Strait of Hormuz, with more tankers passing through, says ABC News contributor, military analyst, and former State Department official Steve Ganyard.
16: That's another 5 million barrels on the market. So we're going from a shortage of oil to a glut of oil, which takes away so much of the negotiating power of the Iranians.
15: Ganyard says the situation in the Ukraine-Russia war is getting dangerous because Ukraine's attacking and knocking out a lot of Russian oil refineries, creating long lines for gasoline in Russia.
16: Putin may wag the dog and attack NATO somewhere along Poland, Latvia, or Lithuania in a way that sort of distracts the Russian people away from how poorly the Russians are doing in Ukraine.
15: President Trump heads to a NATO summit in Turkey later today, where Ukraine President Zelensky will also be. ABC's Britt Clennett.
17: For Kyiv's residents, you know, this was another terrifying night of explosions and air defense fire overhead, underscoring President Zelensky's argument that without more advanced interceptors, Ukraine's cities will remain dangerously exposed.
15: A White House report accuses the Smithsonian Institution of tainted, politically motivated exhibits designed to divide and dispirit the nation. It points to exhibits on women, immigrants, people of color, and white supremacy. The Smithsonian says it serves nonpartisan and independent scholarship. FIFA's judicial bodies are independent. They operate autonomously, says the head of soccer's governing body in a statement, essentially denying he had any influence over the decision to reverse a red card suspension so the top U.S. scorer can play in tonight's game against Belgium. President Trump phoned the head of soccer's governing body about it.
18: All I did was ask for a review. I didn't say you have to do this.
15: And?
18: They made the right decision because, number one, it wasn't a foul. And you want to see a game with your best players.
15: You're listening to ABC News.
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15: An island-wide blackout has hit Cuba as fuel reserves dwindle and its electric grid crumbles. Fuel has been running out across Cuba since January, when President Trump threatened tariffs on any country that sells or provides oil to the island. The Hamas militant group today says it has dissolved its government in Gaza and is preparing to transfer power to a technical committee backed by the United Nations as part of a U.S.-brokered ceasefire deal. Hamas did not say whether it planned to disarm or hand over security to an international force. Preliminary hearing underway in the Charlie Kirk murder case. Tyler Robinson charged in the fatal shooting of the conservative activist. At the courthouse in Provo, Utah, ABC's Alex Stone.
21: There will be testimony. There will be evidence. It could go for a week. It may not go that long, that prosecutors show they have enough evidence to take this to trial. But it is a low bar. They only have to show probable cause, not proof beyond a reasonable doubt. So they have to show the judge that they've got enough to show that it could have been Tyler Robinson. And then the judge will decide if they do, in fact, head to trial.
15: Europe bracing for another 100-degree-plus heat wave this week. The threat of wildfires causing concern, says ABC's Tom Sufi Burridge in Paris.
22: Fire crews are battling multiple wildfires right now in southern France, in one of the worst, which officials say is not yet under control. That's to the west of the city of Perpignan. More than 11,000 acres have been burnt and 26 communities have been evacuated in that area.
15: Chuck Sievertson, ABC News.
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23: More job cuts affecting our area through Microsoft. Also, Seattle's World Cup adventure gets capped off today with our finale. A big match today. Big controversy as well. It's 12:04.
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23: And lots of roads to watch. Here's Andy Bass.
24: We are still dealing with that problem on I-5 southbound right at Boylston Avenue. It is affecting the on-ramp from Boylston Avenue and the exit ramp to Lakeview, along with the southbound side of I-5. Right now, you got about a 45-minute drive time ever to Seattle with about 16, 17 minutes worth of delays. Anything from 85th Street down to Boylston because of that accident scene. And just a little bit further south than that, we're getting reports of a disabled vehicle blocking the left lane of I-5 southbound at Michigan Street, Corson Avenue. So careful through there. Brand new problem on the northbound side of I-5 and Federal Way. Got an accident being reported right at Highway 18. It's causing maybe a 5-minute delay if you're coming up from Tacoma to Seattle through Federal Way. About a 40-minute drive time as of right now with about 5 minutes of delays being reported. EMS, Fire Rescue, and State Patrol haven't made it to that scene yet. It's just being reported, so watch out for that. And just a reminder, just a little under an hour and a half of them closing down Alaskan Way northbound, southbound in between Pine and Spring Street for that march of the fans that is going on. Right now, drivers should avoid Alaskan Way. They just basically shut down Dearborn Street and Pine Street from 12 to 8. So you avoid that along with SR-99. And that for the same time, if you're going to be traveling through downtown, your best alternate is I-5 or SR-99. 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
23: Our weather is really just gorgeous out there. Blue sky and sunshine for the day. That's all we got. High near 80. Clear skies tonight. We'll have some clouds possibly moving in tomorrow. It'll be a little bit cooler into the 70s because we've got a little bit of a chance of rain coming up on Wednesday. We'll tell you all about that in a little bit. Right now it's 75 degrees in Seattle.
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23: It's great to be with you on this Monday, July 6th. Thanks for taking the time to join us. Another round of layoffs hitting Microsoft, including several hundred here in our own state. Northwest News Radio's Eric Heitz has the new developments.
0: In a memo to employees released this morning, Microsoft Chief Executive Officer Asha Shamra said the company is cutting about 4,800 jobs worldwide, including 600 in Washington. It's part of the effort to reduce its workforce amid a years-long AI spending boom. Microsoft says it's cutting roles across the Xbox gaming division as well as sales teams. It will also divest four of its video game development studios and begin the process to offload a fifth one. The email of staffers said the gaming division is operating at margins that are 3 to 10 times lower than comparable business. She said, quote unquote, "We must reset Xbox." Eric Heintz, Northwest News Radio.
23: And in terms of World Cup, we have lots of information to cover. The game before the game is getting pretty intense, and that's thanks to the developments regarding USA star Falaron Balogun, and FIFA's reversal on his one-match ban. Of course, he got a red card, and now it doesn't apply.
1: It's a bad decision. Not good for the sport.
23: That's the reaction from the coach of Norway's team. The reversal by FIFA comes after its president got a personal appeal from President Trump to review the decision, which stemmed from Balogun's red card in last week's round of 32 match. World Soccer magazine writer Henry Winter says FIFA has previously said there can be no political interference in the sport.
2: But of course, everyone can now say to FIFA, well, you yourselves have been the product of political interference. So an absolute mess.
23: It is an absolute mess and definitely getting some reaction. The players on Team USA, of course, are happy to hear the news. Christian Pulisic talked to reporters yesterday at the team practice at the UW.
3: Obviously, for us, it gives us a boost. We're really excited. He's been so good for us this tournament, so to have him for tomorrow is obviously really exciting for us.
23: Former USA star and Fox Sports commentator Alexi Lala says the move puts a big target on the team, but he's okay with that.
4: It is now USA versus the world after this decision, because any support or affinity or benefit of the doubt kind of just went out the window with this, because we will be seen after this, and I'm already starting to see some of this as being given special treatment right now. But you know what? It doesn't matter. U.S. against the world, that's fine.
23: That's Alexi Lalas right there. And in terms of the fans, it's the end of Seattle's greatest sports experiences ever, is what many are calling it. The fans who have poured into the stadium, Pioneer Square, the waterfront, all the other watch parties and gatherings plan to make the most of it today. Fans are speaking to Como News, too, confident the USA will prevail.
25: We had a special run in 2002, but they see the team clicked together right now. Really excited.
26: I'm super excited. I think the electricity in the air is going to be crazy. I can already feel it.
25: A lot of people here. It's going to be a big crowded stadium. And we're going to be loud.
23: Crowds already starting to gather because there is a match between Portugal and Spain coming up this afternoon. They'll want to be down there to view that and just be part of the moment. We will keep you posted on any of the road closures, and also I will be live in the March to the Match with the USA fans. Aaron Wright and Marina Rockinger will be at the Occidental Hall right at the entrance across from the stadium. Stop by and say hi to them. We'll be broadcasting live in it with all of you and enjoying all of it. It is 12:11 now.
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27: This is a Bloomberg Money Minute. A rebound for AI stocks on this Monday is sending indices higher on Wall Street. The S&P rose 0.8% and is within 1% of its record, even though the majority of stocks within the index fell. The strength for AI sending the Nasdaq up 1.1% and the Dow is up 0.2%. Broadcom is one of the strongest forces lifting the market after falling more than 2% on both Wednesday and Thursday before the holiday weekend. The Aspen Group has decided to drop plans for the sale of its urgent care clinic chain WellNow after seeking buyers. Lenders to Aspen have retained Gibson, Dunn and Crutcher as the company seeks to tackle roughly $3 billion of loans due next year. Micron Technology and Ford Motor have just signed a long-term agreement to secure the supply for memory and storage platforms used in the automaker's next-generation vehicle production. This comes days after Micron's similar agreement with GM as part of the chipmaker's ongoing investments to expand manufacturing in the U.S. Matt Piper, Bloomberg Radio.
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7: Leaders pursuing corrective action after an audit found several $1 million in public funds missing from the King County Regional Homelessness Authority.
6: Now, the agency itself is fighting for survival.
8: The report says the agency burned through cash, went deep into the red, and could not reconcile millions of dollars in receivables.
6: Who is accountable? And what happens to people living on the streets?
10: Cats get 9 lives. This organization has had 10. It's time for it to go.
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5: You're right over to Andy Bass.
24: I-5 southbound still has got that problem right at Boylston Avenue. It's affecting the on-ramp for Boylston Avenue, the exit ramp to Lakeview, along with the southbound main line of I-5, anywhere from 85th Street down to Boylston, which is about a 20-minute delay, and still dealing with about a 45-minute drive time if you're in down coming down from Everett to Seattle on the southbound side of I-5. Northbound also a little bit busier, coming up from Boeing Access Road to Seattle and then to Boylston as well. You got about a 10-minute, maybe even 11-minute delay forming with about a 15-minute ride through there. The westbound side of the 90 bridge on the approach to I-5 is also starting to get a little bit busy with the westbound side of the 520 bridge. Maybe a 5 to 10-minute delay starting to form through there as people start to make their way into Seattle. And they're still going to shut down Alaskan Way northbound, southbound in between Pine and Spring for that march that's going to go on for a fan march. They plan on shutting that down right around 1:30 at the earliest, maybe even a little bit before if that march starts or if that crowd gets to be out of control. So if you're out and down there right now, it's only open to people. In the Northwest News Radio Traffic Center, I'm Andy Bass.
5: We are looking at a sunny afternoon with a high near 80 degrees. 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Our temperature right now, 75 degrees.
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5: President Trump in Turkey now, Turkey A, for the NATO summit. ABC News national correspondent Stephen Portnoy joined Brian this morning to talk about it and discuss the fact that the president has been very clear about his thoughts on NATO, saying we don't need it, even threatening to leave the group. So the question is, why would he make the trip?
28: Well, the president has said that one of the reasons he's doing it is because it's being hosted by his friend,
9: Recep Tayyip Erdogan, the president of Turkey. So the president tonight will depart for the NATO summit in Ankara, Turkey. He'll take his first overseas flight on the new Air Force One, the $400 million gift from Qatar. And the president will spend Tuesday and Wednesday in meetings with the NATO allies. He'll also sit with Volodymyr Zelensky, the president of Ukraine. And all of this coming as Russia hits Ukraine with a series of strikes overnight. 14 people were reportedly killed in Ukraine. Ukraine sending drones into Russia, which Moscow says were intercepted. And all of this just raises the tension and the stakes for this summit, as the president expects more European nations to step up their defense spending. There's the 5% target, 5% of GDP that the president has asked the NATO partners to meet. And you have NATO Secretary General Mark Rutte saying that Trump has inspired the European nations to do just that. He had a chart in the Oval Office recently pointing to what he called the Trump Trillion, crediting the president with pressing European nations to ramp up spending on their own defense.
16: ABC News national correspondent Stephen Portnoy on the line with us this morning. Stephen, suppose the president does not accomplish his goal. What really is at stake with this series of meetings?
9: Well, I mean, look, you've got so much going on. You've got the continuing efforts to try to bring the Ukraine-Russia war to an end. You've got the efforts to have a long-term resolution of the Iran war. There is, the president putting pressure on the European allies to boost their defense spending. There's the specter of the United States drawing down its forces in Europe. The White House is talking about burden shifting, saying that Europe should be responsible for its own defense. So lots of things at play, not to mention the idea that the president has, in many respects, alienated and offended the European NATO allies, most recently getting into a spat with the Prime Minister of Italy over whether Giorgia Meloni truly did beg him for a photograph at the G7 summit recently. And then, of course, all that talk early this year about the United States acquiring Greenland, which once again came up at a news conference yesterday with senior U.S. officials who said that that remains the president's desire, even though it's reportedly been put on a bit of the back burner.
5: That's ABC's Stephen Portnoy discussing President Trump's trip to the NATO summit. Of course, we are getting very excited about all of the World Cup action, and we've been enjoying a lot of it. Northwest News Radio's Zach Wildfang is down outside Occidental Hall at the Northwest News Radio tent. You can stop by and see us. Zach, how are the crowds building up?
17: They continue to build. People continue to flood down here in Soto, headed to the Occidental Hall and all sorts of different bars and restaurants down here in the area. I just walked over and checked out the line of people waiting to get into the stadium. Even though that match is still several hours away, they want to make sure that they get to savor every minute they spend inside of Seattle Stadium Lumen Field today. It feels like the 4th of July, Scott. I mean, because it kind of still is. Just feels like we've had a 3-day 4th of July, which I think this year is deserving of that. And there's just stars and stripes everywhere, American flags draped up, people, all sorts of zany outfits. A stark lack of Belgium fans on the way to their headquarters. Of course, a lot of the American fans will be gathering down by Pier 58 and joining you. I think they're just all waiting to join you in the march later on those stilts and with bubbles, did I hear?
5: Yeah, I'm threatening to do the parade on stilts and bubbles. We'll see. It'll be a game time decision.
17: I'll be easy to find because I'll be the guy kicking at the other guy's stilts. But it is a good time. You know, every other day of the year we call it soccer, but I think today the Belgians are really going to get to see the wrath of Monday Night Football.
5: Bum, bum, bum, bum. Yeah, it is kind of a Monday Night Football thing for us.
17: I think even Hank Williams Jr. would come out of retirement to ask the question we all want to know. Are we ready for some football?
5: Oh, we're ready. We're ready. There is a match going on right now, Portugal and Spain. They're into the 20th minute of that action with no score. And that's part of the whole beauty of the World Cup, is that people want to get down there just to be able to watch on the screens at Occidental Park there, inside Occidental Hall with a big, full 1 liter of Hofbräu. And that's part of the fun of it, isn't it?
17: Absolutely. There's big crowds gathering, watching the screens, people cheering for teams. I don't know if they're just cheering for the game or cheering for a particular team. I think everyone's just excited to be participating in the World Cup, and that Seattle has gotten to play such a crucial role in the tournament so far and will continue on into the night.
5: Now, Zach, have you had one of the Occidental Hall OG Smash Burgers yet?
17: Not yet, but I do think we've crossed the lunch threshold, and I think I might have to dabble in some of the menu items.
5: Listen, I'm the one who dishes out the assignments here, so I am assigning you to go have an OG Smash Burger and report back.
17: I'm certain that is a newsworthy endeavor.
5: Yes, it is. Zach Wildfang outside of Occidental Hall, where our Northwest News Radio tent is, and Aaron and Marina will be broadcasting the show live from down there. Stop by and say hi. I'll be doing some live reports as I make my way in the March to the Match with the USA fans, so I'll see you down there at that time as well. 12:23 at Northwest News Radio, and we're just getting ready for all the fun. If you had some fun over the weekend, apparently it wasn't enough fun for the Minions.
0: This is the Bloomberg Business of Entertainment Report. Walt Disney's R&D lab in Glendale, California has been hard at work building an army of robots designed to entertain and interact with guests.
1: Wally.
0: It's all part of Disney's 10-year plan to invest $60 billion in its parks and resorts. Here's Bloomberg's Samantha Kelly.
15: First up are autonomous underwater performers. Disney is using technology similar to sensors found in self-driving cars and hydrofoils to build lifelike aquatic robots, like a car-sized Moana manta ray and mechanical dolphin-like creatures.
0: And that's not all.
15: Disney is partnering with the Mandalorian filmmakers to create Star Wars-themed food carts where hovering droids deliver beverages using magnetic levitation.
0: The R&D Lab is also building much of the technology that will debut at Disneyland's Abu Dhabi Park, which the company says will be its most technologically ambitious location when it opens in the coming years. Karen Moscow, Bloomberg Radio.
5: A hovering drone delivering your food or beverage is just going to, I think that's going to be annoying because it's just going to turn into one of those Instagram photo session moments. At the box office, Minions and Monsters opened up not as well as people thought, only $60 million at the box office. The projections were it was going to be 80, but they still took the top spot, putting Toy Story 5 at number 2 with $31 million in its third week. Supergirl slid to third place in week 2 with $9.6 million, and that is what happened at the box office. It is 12:24 now.
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5: Andy Bass is at the ready.
24: Yep, that accident is still causing some major problems on I-5 southbound in Seattle. That accident is involving a semi-tractor trailer. It's on the on-ramp from Boylston Avenue and exit ramp to Lakeview. It's also affecting the southbound main lines of I-5 southbound. Still dealing with about a 20-minute delay from 80 Fish Street down to Boylston and about a 45-minute drive time if you're coming down from Everett into Seattle. Northbound is also starting to get a little bit busier. You've got about a 30-minute ride if you're coming up from the Tacoma area to Seattle. That's about a 32 minute drive time as of right now. We did clean that earlier stalled vehicle at Michigan Street on the southbound side of I-5 in Seattle. That has been gone, and that earlier problem in Federal Way on the northbound side at Highway 18, that accident is still going on, causing about a 4-minute delay. In the Northwest News Radio Traffic Center, I'm Andy Bass.
5: 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You're in good hands with Allstate. Enjoy the sunshine, pushing the highs in the low 80s at this point. We're at 76 already in Kent, and in Bellevue, it's 75 in Seattle.
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8: Chuck Sievertson. An oil glut replacing oil shortages could lower gasoline prices. The U.S. has been removing mines from the southern route of the Strait of Hormuz, with more tankers passing through, says ABC News contributor, former State Department official Steve Gagnier.
34: We could get down into the 60s on a barrel of oil because of this glut. So the Iranian ability to influence this negotiation is going to decrease. We'll see if that makes a difference at the negotiation table.
8: President Trump heads to a NATO summit in Turkey later today, where Ukraine President Zelensky is expected to ask alliance members for
0: for more interceptor missiles. FIFA's judicial bodies are independent. They operate autonomously, says the head of soccer's governing body in a statement, essentially denying he had any influence over the decision to reverse a red card suspension so the top U.S. scorer can play in tonight's game against Belgium. Many flood watches are in the east. This is ABC News.
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7: Microsoft is laying off about 600 workers here in our state, about 4,800 worldwide, and most of them are in the Xbox gaming division. It's been one of the biggest events Seattle has ever seen. Our World Cup participation comes to a finale with tonight's round of 16 match between the U.S. and Belgium, kickoff set for 5 p.m. It's Monday Night Football. But between now and kickoff, just as intense a battle over the USA's best player, Belgium Soccer Association now says it will challenge FIFA's reversal of Phalaren Balogun's original suspension over his red card during last week's round of 32 match. FIFA shocked the entire soccer world when it announced yesterday that it swapped Balogun's one-game suspension for a one-year probation. Belgium immediately said that was an astonishing move. Streets are closed in the area already, and the fun is underway. Right now, there is also a match happening between Portugal and Spain. No score there, 32 minutes into action. Police are still investigating a fatal shooting in Tacoma. Details from Northwest News Radio's Eric Heitz.
9: It was reported overnight in the 1000 block of South Tacoma Way. The Tacoma Police Department said officers responded to a 911 call at about 12:36 a.m. to a report of a shooting and found an adult man with possible gunshot wounds. Officers provided first aid until Tacoma Fire Department medics arrived. That man was then taken to a local hospital where police said he later died. Detectives are investigating what led to the shooting. Police said no suspects are currently in custody and there's no description of a shooter. Eric Heintz, Northwest News Radio.
7: We are broadcasting live from the Occidental Hall, which is right across from the stadium at the north end. You can see the Northwest News Radio tent there, and Marina and Aaron will be live there from 3 to 7 p.m. tonight, maybe even longer. Who knows? I'll be down there also covering the march to the match with the USA fans. It's time for traffic.
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7: And boy, there's plenty of it with Andy Bass.
24: Yep, we are still monitoring that traffic accident that's causing us some major slowdowns on I-5 southbound right at Boylston Avenue. It is affecting the on-ramp from Boylston, the exit ramp to Lakeview, and the main lanes of I-5 southbound. You got about a 15-minute delay from 85th Street down to Boylston, so give yourself that extra time to work your way through that. It is involving several vehicles and an 18-wheeler. I don't know if they're going to have to get one of those large tow trucks to get that 18-wheeler out of there. Depends on how much damage they encountered. 32-minute drive time if you continue from Seattle down to Tacoma. Cleaned up that earlier problem at McKinley Avenue with a stalled vehicle. Northbound I-5 had an earlier accident at Highway 18. That was also cleared. Little slow go from the Fife curve up to Federal Way. Maybe a 5 to 7 minute delay through there. Northbound side of the Valley Freeway is also starting to get a little bit busy on the approach to 405. You're dealing with about a 7, maybe even 8 minute delay and about a 20, maybe 21-minute drive time if you're coming up from Sumner to Renton on the northbound side of the Valley Freeway. 405 northbound, if you continue in anywhere from Bellevue into Linwood, getting a little bit busy on the approach to the I-5 interchange in Linwood. Same thing with the southbound side from Linwood down to Bellevue. In the Northwest News Radio Traffic Center, I'm Andy Bass.
7: 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And our weather today is stunning, beautiful, sunshine. Going to be into the low 80s today, clear tonight into the upper 50s, and then partly sunny tomorrow. 75 in Kent, 74 in Puyallup, 76 in Bremerton. Big watch party happening over there. And 75 in Seattle at Northwest News Radio.
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7: at 12:36 to just give you a refresher on what all this talk is about the red card and the suspension and now the probation. ABC's Christiane Cordero sits down with ABC's Brad Bilkey to talk about how Trump has influenced the World Cup decision.
1: Now, speaking of America, tonight could be the biggest night in the history of American men's soccer. The national team is about to take on Belgium in the round of 16, with a chance to get to the quarterfinals for the first time in a generation at a home World Cup. And guess what? They gave us Monday Night Football in Seattle, prime time in one of America's loudest stadiums. Fox had already been shattering viewership records for soccer in this country. This is likely to surpass them all. There's only been one thing wrong, though. In our previous game, our leading goal scorer, Follerin Balogun, had been suspended.
5: Yeah, it's going to be a red card.
10: The final decision is red card.
1: Wow. You could hear the shock in the commentator's voice, not just because of a seemingly innocuous foul, but because the consequences for a red card are so enormous. Not only does your team have to play a man down for the rest of that game, but the offending player is then banned from the next game, no questions asked. But yesterday, FIFA, the sports sanctioning body and the organizers of the FIFA World Cup, announced a big change. Flo Balogun is back. He's not being suspended for tonight's game. Soccer fans mainly welcome the outcome. Many agreed the red card was unjustified, but the process has people around the world now asking, was this decision about sports or something else? ABC's Christiane Cordero knows ball. She's been following the World Cup from city to city. She joins us now from Washington. Christiane, what changed here?
11: Well, what changed was FIFA somewhat unexpectedly said that they are going to change the punishment itself. So they didn't so much as reverse the decision, because that would admit some kind of wrongdoing from the referee. It also is very hard to do that because the call itself was reviewed by the video assistant referee. Mm-hmm. So essentially within the game, they doubled down on the choice that they made. But at some point in the days that followed, FIFA said, we're not going to directly implement this one game suspension, which is standard for a red card. You automatically sit out the next match. Instead, they said, we're going to change this to a probation of 1 year, and we're going to implement the suspension another time, which is extremely rare.
1: So that's a huge deal for the U.S. then, right? They like get their full complement of players.
11: 100%. I mean, everyone who has been rooting for the U.S. men's national team is excited that Flo Balogun gets to play. And how could you not? He scored 3 goals in 4 games. He's on the pitch right now, and it's just really exciting to watch. But it also comes with a little bit of controversy in itself of, like, how did FIFA come to this decision? Because they haven't actually said.
1: Right, this is my question, because, and this is why I think the story matters, even if you don't care about soccer, because we already know President Trump was instrumental in getting the tournament here. FIFA clearly sees the value in the U.S. as a host country, but also just as a potential soccer hotbed in the future. They rented offices, guess what, in Trump Tower. That is where they pay their lease to now. So I guess the question, Christiane, is what was the rationale for this decision? Do we know?
11: It's a good question. And what we can say is that, according to sources, President Trump actually called FIFA's president Gianni Infantino last week at some point, urging him to review the matter.
1: Wow.
11: So that certainly does open the door for some kind of, at the very least, conversations that happened between the two. And we know the two have had a friendship in the past, to say the least. President Trump hosted Infantino at the White House leading up to the World Cup. You will remember Infantino awarded President Trump the first of its kind FIFA Peace Prize shortly after Trump was upset that he didn't win the Nobel Peace Prize. It's unclear exactly how far of an influence President Trump had in this decision specifically, but he did thank FIFA in a social media post soon after it was made public.
1: Mm-hmm.
11: So it rightfully warrants some questions.
1: I was going to say, not the first time this rule, this sort of like, hey, actually, we'll forgo the suspension, has been implemented. Cristiano Ronaldo, it's the reason he got to play in his first game in this World Cup. But huge moment. And now the rest of the world sort of being like, whoa, whoa, whoa. Why does the U.S. get the benefit of the doubt here? Christiane Cordero, thank you so much.
11: Thank you.
7: That brings us to 12:40 as we get ready for the World Cup.
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2: Today, the United States men's national team takes on Belgium in a round of 16 showdown here in Seattle at Lumen Field, with a spot in the World Cup quarterfinals on the line. Looking back at the round of 32, the Americans advanced after a 2-0 win over Bosnia-Herzegovina, while Belgium rallied from two goals down to defeat Senegal 3-2. In today's game, Christian Pulisic is expected to lead the U.S. attack, while striker Phalerin Balogun will return after FIFA overturned his one-match ban following a widely contested red card in the last game. Team captain Tim Ream knows the U.S. has one special advantage up its sleeve, getting to play here in Seattle.
3: Listen, the sports fans up here, especially the soccer, is incredible. I know that from playing here with, you know, at the club level, but the reception, the fans, it's so impressive. You know, it makes this feel so much more special when you have that level of support, and it gives you even more kind of motivation to go on and put performances in, and ultimately to win games and do everything you possibly can to make things happen.
2: The U.S. will face Belgium with one of the tournament's most talented squads, led by Kevin De Bruyne, Romelu Lukaku, and Jeremy Doku. Most analysts expect a very close match, many predicting it could require extra time or even end in a shootout. Covering the World Cup here in Seattle, Zach Wildfang, Northwest News Radio.
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4: This is a Bloomberg Money Minute. A rebound for AI stocks on this Monday is sending indices higher on Wall Street. The S&P rose 0.8% and is within 1% of its record, even though the majority of stocks within the index fell. The strength for AI sending the Nasdaq up 1.1%, and the Dow is up 0.2%. Broadcom is one of the strongest forces lifting the market after falling more than 2% on both Wednesday and Thursday before the holiday weekend. The Aspen Group has decided to drop plans for the sale of its urgent care clinic chain WellNow after seeking buyers. Lenders to Aspen have retained Gibson, Dunn, and Crutcher as the company seeks to tackle roughly $3 billion of loans due next year. Micron Technology and Ford Motor have just signed a long-term agreement to secure the supply for memory and storage platforms used in the automaker's next-generation vehicle production. This comes days after Micron's similar agreement with GM as part of the chipmaker's ongoing investments to expand manufacturing in the U.S. Matt Piper, Bloomberg Radio.
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7: Andy Bass has the big updates.
24: We are still dealing with a couple of issues out there. One is in Seattle involving a semi-tractor trailer accident. This is on the on-ramp from Boylston Avenue, the exit ramp from to Lakeview, and affecting the southbound lanes of I-5. Still got about a 12 to 15 minute delay from 85th Street down to Boylston, and about a 40 minute drive time from Everett to Seattle. On the northbound side, coming up from Tacoma to Seattle, that's about a 37, 38 minute drive time with about 5 to 6 minutes worth of delays starting to form through there. Figured out what was going on the southbound side of the Valley Freeway in Puyallup. Got reports of a disabled vehicle blocking the right lane right at Highway 161 Meridian Avenue. Got slow traffic from Milwaukee Avenue down to that scene, which is about 5 minutes as everyone scooches over to the center or left to get around that right lane blocked off. Hopefully a tow truck will get on scene momentarily and get them out of the way. 405 northbound from Tukwila into Bellevue. That's about a 13 to 15 minute drive time with about 3 to 5 minutes worth of delays, and the northbound side of the Valley Freeway on the approach to 405 also being affected with those delays, adding out about a 5 minute drive. In the Northwest News Radio Traffic Center, I'm Andy Bass.
7: 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It's a high of 81 a little bit later, and right now we're at 75.
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7: 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I'm Scott Carty. Thanks for joining us. It's been a very busy weekend just east of the mountains with crews battling the Chelan Hills fire. 9,000 acres, a lot of people forced to evacuate from their homes on Saturday. And it closed U.S. Highway 97 for a time, but that is back open. We are far from over the danger, according to Como News meteorologist Stella Sun.
20: Fire danger will continue to increase from elevated to critical levels. So we will be dealing with a triple threat. We're talking about warm temperatures, dry air with relative humidity dropping to 9 to 18%, as well as gusts climbing to as high as 20 to 40 miles per hour.
7: Fire crews from Bellevue and Redmond made their way over to the mountains to provide support for that blaze in Douglas County. Three people being treated for serious injuries after a fireworks accident yesterday in Kent.
21: We were standing in the living room, and the huge over-the-top loud boom, and I yelled out, "That's not necessary."
7: That woman told Como News she heard people screaming after the blast. She called 911. Fire officials say all three

0: is reminding voters that they are being asked to approve an emergency medical services levy measure next month. If approved, the measure would restore the EMS levy rate from 36 cents to 50 cents per every $1,000 of assessed value. Voters approved this rate in 2018 to support emergency medical services provided by Everett Fire, but a change in state law lowered that rate, so the city is now asking voters to approve a higher amount. If approved, the average homeowner would pay about an extra $80 a year to have those emergency services. A race involving vintage race cars ended early and tragically Sunday at Pacific Raceways in Kent. There were three cars involved in a crash. One driver was killed, the other slightly hurt, a third not injured, and there's no word yet on the details of the crash at a private weekend event. A man fired earlier this year by Pierce County is now accusing leaders of racial discrimination. Gary Grant, who served as Human Services Director for less than a year, claims that he was micromanaged, subject to a hostile work environment, and treated differently because he's black. The claim names County Executive Ryan Mello and other top officials and could lead to a lawsuit seeking damages. Pierce County denies the allegations, sending a statement to the News Tribune stating that that department heads are held to high standards and that Grant was terminated over performance issues. Gant is asking to be awarded money that would cover current and future loss of wages, a damaged reputation, and pain and suffering. It is 12:52 at Northwest News Radio.
1: 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It is a huge soccer day for Seattle, but if that's not your thing, relax with some classical music this evening at Lake Sammamish State Park. The Seattle Chamber Music Society's concert truck will be there. Some of Seattle's most celebrated chefs collaborate with chamber musicians for tasting notes, presenting cooking demonstrations, and a live performance that includes a four-course family-style dinner tonight at the Triple Door in Seattle. Speaking of food, a number of local chefs are serving up a full taste of FIFA World Cup flavors. Grab a taste of Belgium at the Stumbling Monk, a purist Belgian pub, or try the Little Beast or the Moore Coffee Shop. Baked in Bosnia, just as it sounds, or try the Balkan Market in Burien for more Bosnian taste. Kashari and the King Tut Mediterranean restaurants will give you a taste of Egypt without you having to travel there. That's my list. I'm Denise Whitaker on Northwest News Radio.
0: 12:53 now, and a reminder, we're going to be giving you live coverage this afternoon. Aaron Wright and Marina Rockinger will be live outside of Occidental Hall, right across from Seattle Stadium. You can check out the Northwest News Radio tent and stop by, say hi. I'll be marching with the USA March to the Match, and we'll have live coverage of that for you here on Northwest News Radio. 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
0: And over to Andy Bass we go.
3: We are still dealing with that big situation out on I-5 southbound right near Boylston Avenue. They just blocked off the right lane, and what I can tell on the camera system, it looks like one of those giant tow trucks came on scene to remove that other semi-tractor trailer involved in that scene. With the right lane blocked off from 522 down to Boylston is about a 30-minute delay and about a 55-minute drive time between Everett and Seattle on southbound I-5. Northbound, you got about a 41-minute drive time, about 6 or 8 minutes worth of delays. Anything from Boeing Access Road up to the Seattle downtown area. So there's some delays starting to form through there. Northbound or southbound side of the Valley Freeway, we still got that problem going on right near Meridian Road with a disabled vehicle blocking off the right lane through there. You got about a 7 to 8 minute delay on the approach to Meridian Avenue and about a 25 minute drive time if you're doing the whole thing of the southbound side of the Valley Freeway in between Renton and Sumner. In the Northwest News Radio Traffic Center, I'm Andy Bass.
0: 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It's a warm one. We're going to be pushing up toward 80, but we are still in the low or the mid and upper.

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10: ABC News, I'm Chuck Severson. An oil glut could lower gasoline prices. The U.S. has been removing mines from the southern route of the Strait of Hormuz, with more tankers passing through, says ABC News contributor and former State Department official Steve Ganyard.
11: Frankly, President Trump can let this go on forever because people don't want to think about the nuclear problem. They're going to say, I don't want my total at the gas pump to be so high. And right now, it's going to come down. And it may come down, and, you know, we could get down into the 60s on a barrel of oil because of this glut. So the Iranian ability to influence this negotiation is going to decrease. We'll see if that makes a difference at the negotiation table.
10: Gannert says Ukraine attacking Russian oil refineries, creating long lines for gasoline in Russia, is a dangerous situation.
11: Putin may wag the dog and attack NATO somewhere along Poland, Latvia, or Lithuania in a way that sort of distracts the Russian people away from how poorly the Russians are doing in Ukraine.
10: President Trump heads to a NATO summit in Turkey later today, where Ukraine President Zelensky is expected to ask alliance members for more interceptor missiles. FIFA's judicial bodies are independent. They operate autonomously, says the head of soccer's governing body in a statement, essentially denying he had any influence over the decision to reverse a red card suspension so the top U.S. scorer can play in tonight's game against Belgium. President Trump phoned the head of soccer's governing body about it.
12: All I did was ask for a review. I didn't say you have to do this.
10: Heavy rain yesterday, more rain today, leading to flood watches from Virginia and North Carolina to Pittsburgh, Hartford, New York City, says ABC News chief meteorologist Ginger Z.
13: We're going to see this low kind of slowly move through southern New Jersey, and on the top of it, lots and lots of rain. From Long Island, we've got a significant risk for flash flooding through southern Rhode Island and coastal Connecticut. 2 to 3 inches per hour possible, with 2 to 6 inches in total.
10: At the close, the Wall Street major indexes are higher. 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
10: A White House report accuses the Smithsonian Institution of tainted, politically motivated exhibits designed to divide and dispirit the nation. It points to exhibits on women, immigrants, people of color, and white supremacy. The Smithsonian says it serves nonpartisan and independent scholarship. Cubans going to need candles and battery power tonight. There's an island-wide blackout. Fuel reserves dwindling and the electric grid is crumbling. This since January, when President Trump threatened tariffs in any country selling or providing oil to Cuba. Preliminary hearing underway in the Charlie Kirk murder case. Tyler Robinson charged in the fatal shooting of the conservative activist. The courthouse in Provo, Utah, ABC's Alex Stone.
16: Well, it's expected to be like a mini trial that could last all week. Prosecutors will be laying out parts of their case with evidence and testimony to prove to a judge they have probable cause to move forward to trial. 10 months after allegedly shooting and killing Charlie Kirk, Tyler Robinson still has not entered a plea.
10: A third heat wave is hitting Europe, with wildfires spreading. Southern France, very hard hit. For the first time, President Trump rang the opening bell for the New York Stock Exchange and NASDAQ from the Oval Office in the White House. It celebrated the launch of Trump Accounts, a new tax-advantaged savings account for children in the U.S. Only babies born between 2025 and 28 are eligible for a $1,000 government contribution. Chuck Sievertson, ABC News.
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18: And if you're taking I-5 to get down to the stadium, we got that big problem still going on right at Boylston Avenue. The right lane and the entrance ramp from Boylston Avenue and the exit ramp to Lakeview remains closed down. Still dealing with about an hour travel time if you're making that whole stretch from Everett to Seattle, and about 30 minutes worth of delays from Lake City Way down to Boylston Avenue with that right lane closed off. 99 is still your best alternate to get around it. If you're coming up on the northbound side, Tacoma to Seattle, that's about a 40-minute drive time with about 5 or 6 minutes worth of delays in there. Better news coming out of the South Sound. That earlier problem on the southbound side of the Valley Freeway at Meridian with that stalled vehicle was wrapped up. Tow truck came and got him out of the roadway. There's still a slow go through there. Anywhere from Sumner down to Puyallup is about an 8 to 10 minute ride. It is clearing out there with those delays. Speaking of delays, just notice that US 2 anywhere from 522 Lake City Way on the westbound side as you make your way out to about Westwick Road. Your average speed is about 20, 21 miles an hour. Don't see anything in the way of accidents and on the cameras, but you've definitely got some heavy delays forming through there. In the Northwest News Radio Traffic Center, I'm Andy Bass.
17: 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You are going to need some sunscreen and lots of good hydration, you know, in addition to the other stuff, as you get out there, because it's sunny and it's clear and it's beautiful. I have 81 this afternoon. Right now, we're sitting at 76 in Bremerton and 75 in Seattle at Northwest News Radio.
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17: I just got updated temperatures now. It's already 79 in Bremerton and 78 in Bellevue. We've upgraded to 77 in Seattle. The day started off with some tough news with more layoffs hitting the local tech industry. We go to Northwest News Radio's Eric Heinz for details.
19: Microsoft says it's laying off about 600 Washington-based employees as part of company-wide job cuts. It's part of the effort to reduce its workforce amid a years-long artificial intelligence spending boom. Microsoft told employees this morning that it would cut roles across the Xbox gaming division as well as sales teams, resulting in about 4,800 layoffs in total. After a summer of cuts last year, during which the company let go 15,000 employees globally and 3,200 in Redmond, Microsoft held off sweeping layoffs this year. In a bid to manage its headcount more creatively, the company opted for an unprecedented voluntary retirement program last month. Microsoft offered the buyouts to 8,750 eligible employees, about 30% of whom took up the offer. Eric Heintz, Northwest News Radio.
17: And with trading closed at 1 o'clock, the market is closed now, and Microsoft traded down 0.9%, pretty much actually 1% down, $3.75 per share. We wanted to call these hours before the World Cup match the calm before the storm. Nothing calm about it. You know, there's been a stunning reversal on the status of America's best player. A one-game suspension was earned with a red card in last week's match for Falarin Valalagan, and that'll be changed. He'll be allowed to suit up for the USA tonight against Belgium here in Seattle. Here's Coach Mauricio Pochettino.
20: We need to celebrate that I think it's fair, that decision.
17: FIFA announced the reversal yesterday. This morning, Belgium's Soccer Federation said it will appeal the decision. Exactly what form that appeal is going to take, we don't know. The U.S. team held a practice yesterday at the UW. ESPN soccer reporter Sam Borden says that's when they heard the news.
21: The players had no idea. They literally saw reports on social media while on the bus over here to the University of Washington, where they had their match day minus one training. Chris Richards said about 40 conversations started breaking out all over the bus. They finally got confirmation when they arrived at the facility and heard that, in fact, Balogun is back. Obviously, really, really, really excited. I think Alex Freeman might have said it best when he said, "We don't know how this happened. We're just happy that it happened."
17: Christian Pulisic is the biggest name on Team USA, and he's glad to have Flo back in the lineup.
22: Well, I mean, obviously we played with him all tournament, so I mean, it changes as far as like just having him as a presence out there. He does so much. He runs off the ball. He always gives an option. He's constantly a threat and behind and to score. And obviously as a team, it's really helpful.
17: It's the big Seattle World Cup finale coming up at 5. Fans are definitely getting ready. Some spoke to Como News about their predictions.
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26: We're going to win it. It's going to be 2-1, but moving on to the quarterfinals.
17: As it has been for all other World Cup matches, the streets around the stadium have closed. In fact, they closed a little earlier than normal.
0: And also there will be Alaskan Way closed this afternoon for both directions. On-street parking bans in effect. At this point, if you think you're driving down there, you're not. Public transit, it is. Or grab a Lime bike and walk. It is 1:10 at Northwest News Radio. Oops, sorry. There, that's
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0: And the market traded very well today. Everything ended up in the positive territory. The Dow up a little bit more than 0.1%. The S&P 500 about 0.8%. And the NASDAQ was up 303 points. That's 1.17%. Traffic and weather and your chance to take the trip or keep the cash coming up next.
9: A budget crisis in Olympia.
1: Ferguson faces a lot of criticism over his ideas for how to plug a $2.3 billion budget shortfall.
9: And a promise from the governor.
2: We are not going to tax our way out of this thing.
9: But he quickly backtracks.
3: Arguing that a balanced approach was needed to bring the budget into line, Ferguson signed off on the largest tax increase in the state's history.
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0: Andy Bass has a look for you.
18: Well, you might want to get those stilts ready. They just closed down Alaskan Way in between Spring Street and Elliott Way. So it looks like the crowd for that fan march has gotten large enough for them to close that down. So, yeah, it looks like that's going to start here momentarily. So watch out for that. But, yeah, they have now closed down northbound, southbound Alaskan Way in between pretty much Pine Street and Spring Street for that march. Also, we get that big problem on I-5 continuing on the southbound side in between Boylston and Lakeview. It is a affecting the on-ramp from Boylston, the exit ramp to Lakeview, along with the main line of I-5 southbound. Still dealing with about a 15, maybe even a 16-minute delay in between Lake City Way and Boylston. And if you're coming down from Everett to Seattle, that is still about a 45-minute ride. Northbound side also starting to see some volume build. Anything from a Boeing Access Road up to Seattle and the Boylston exit, that is also about a 15-minute ride with about 7 or 8 minutes worth of delays. US 2 getting a little bit better up there. Had about a 30-minute ride in between Lake City Way as you make your way out to about Fralins Boulevard. Things are getting a little bit better. Whatever was happening out there is definitely cleaned up and lanes have been reopened, but you've still got a pretty heavy delay. And that southbound side of the Valley Freeway at Meridian, that earlier stalled vehicle is also wrapped up and delays are about a 3 to 5 minutes. In the Northwest News Radio Traffic Center, I'm Andy Bass.
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5: Sunny today in 83, our warmest day. Tomorrow is 76 after a morning at 53. Morning clouds, afternoon sun. Wednesday's cloudier yet. Should have some peaks of afternoon sun at 70, but can't rule out a raindrop here or there, an isolated shower or some mist. Mid-70s Thursday, Friday, and partly cloudy. Low to mid-70s this upcoming weekend. In the Como Weather Center, I'm meteorologist George Waldenberger, Como 4 News.
0: And the fresh sets of temperatures, 79 in Bremerton, 77 in Puyallup, 79 in Kent, 78 in Bellevue, 77 in Seattle. It is time.
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0: The home of Take the Trip or Keep the Cash. And right now is your chance to win once again and qualify to win a trip to New York City. Ah, I would go on that one. I love New York City. It's a ton of fun if you've never been. Or you can win $3,000 and take that in cash, which I would use to go pay for a crown on my tooth tomorrow. So it's a tough decision. Which would you go? Would you go take the trip or would you keep the cash? All you need to do is text the keyword to us now at 206-421-1000. Again, that's 206-421-1000. And the keyword is taxi! Taxi! Taxi, which is what you'll be saying in New York. They still do it, even though you can take Uber. Taxi is the keyword. T-A-X-I. Taxi. Text the keyword taxi to 206-421-1000 now. That's T-A-X-I to 206-421-1000. Taxi. Taxi. Take the trip or keep the cash. All summer long on Northwest News Radio. 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It is 1:17 at Northwest News Radio, and we are getting ready for all the fun. We're also checking out some new cars, some big announcements, and some new EV options. ABC News technology reporter Mike Dubusky joined Brian earlier to talk about the luxury category, including BMW and a sporty low-cost EV from Toyota.
6: So I've been behind the wheel of the Toyota CHR for the last week or so. This is Toyota's smallest EV offering. 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It's got this sort of rakish design. The one that I had this nice orange paint with a little flake in it, so it really shimmered in the sun, and black accents. It was the XSE model. Of course, your particular spec will depend on what your tastes are. Overall, it's funky and, you know, kind of not too outlandish, but very nice styling overall. They are billing this as kind of the smallest, sportiest offering in Toyota's lineup of electric vehicles. But at the end of the day, it is still a crossover. So it's not necessarily a sports car. It is pretty quick. It goes from 0 to 60, with aplomb, and it is nicely planted to the road because it has that nice low center of gravity that many EVs do. This is a car that does start in the $30,000 or the high $30,000 range, I should say. So that is on the lower end of what you can get in the sort of EV space. However, it is not standout in that regard. You can go cheaper with options like the Chevy Bolt. Chevy Equinox is also somewhat cheaper than this vehicle. So with some of these annoyances, Toyota has its work cut out for it to really stand out in an increasingly crowded segment.
7: ABC's Mike Dubusky on the line with us talking cars this morning. We go from Toyota all the way up to the luxury maker BMW with its new X5.
6: Yeah, that's right. This is an important car for BMW. This is their sort of larger SUV. It was actually back in 1999, the first SUV the brand ever made. And it comes from Spartanburg, South Carolina. This is an American-made vehicle. Last week, BMW unveiled the fifth generation version of the X5, and it wears new styling. But the big news is that this comes with five different powertrain options globally. Of course, you have what you would expect. A gas engine for the United States and elsewhere. In Europe, they are expected to offer a diesel variant as well, though it is unclear whether that particular powertrain will come to the U.S. You also get various electrified versions. So there's a hybrid version of the X5 now. There's an all-electric version of the X5. And interestingly, a hydrogen fuel cell car, where you put hydrogen into the car instead of gasoline. That's not something we've seen a ton of in the new car space. There have been hydrogen vehicles here and there, but BMW says that the X5 will offer it at some point after the initial round of vehicles go on sale towards the beginning of next year. This is also a very important car for BMW. They sold about 76,000 of these things in 2025. It is the second best-selling vehicle in this category behind only the Lexus RX. So they kind of got to get this right. As a result, they are investing $1.7 billion into that Spartanburg, South Carolina facility. Seems like BMW is committing to that, at least when it comes to these SUVs.
0: That's ABC's Mike Dubusky earlier on Northwest News Radio. It's 121, and that World Cup match is just getting so close. It's now, what, 3.5 hours away, a little bit more than that. Northwest News Radio's Zach Wildfang is outside of Occidental Hall, right there across from the stadium at the Northwest News Radio tent. And Zach, what are you seeing down there right now?
8: Well, yeah, feels like it's getting so close, but yet it is still, like you said, over 3 hours away. The line to get in the stadium is longer than I've seen it for any other match here at the tournament. The line spans from the north end of the stadium where the main entrance is, where you might have seen people on TV when they funnel in kind of a corral on the way into the stadium. That line spans all the way back to the 50-yard line down Occidental. We can see it from our tent here right in front of the Occidental Hall. It is so many fans here. It's skewed heavily towards the U.S. right now, as I think it ought to be. And I can't wait to hear just how loud this crowd is able to get once the game gets underway. Obviously, U.S. versus Australia was one of the loudest things I've ever heard come out of Lumen Field. We could hear it in the, from the press center during that game, well over a block away and several 14 stories up. I think this national anthem will be one for the books. Scott, this is quite the crowd that's already showing up so early, ready to cheer on the United States men's national team here as they take on Belgium at 5 o'clock.
0: The first match we had there, we did get seismic activity measured by the Pacific Northwest Seismology Group, and I'm sure that we'll get it today. I do have a feeling that it could beat the Beast Quake today.
8: I think that is very possible, if not likely, and I think that'll especially happen when local star fan favorite Christian Roldan takes the field. He's not played yet. That's kind of the thing. It's probably unlikely, but there's a chance he gets some minutes of time out on the pitch this afternoon. He, of course, is the lone Seattle Sounder who gets to play in the World Cup this year at this year's tournament. Lots of Roldan jerseys, signs and windows and buildings nearby. I was on the field when the United States men's national team came out at the Mariners game on Friday, and that crowd was electric when he came out onto the field holding the Mariners trident on Friday.
0: And the Sounders actually get back into action next week, next Thursday the 16th, but until then we're doing World Cup. I do want to talk about the Falarin Balogun issue. He had a red card. He now is going to be able to play. The president of FIFA did release a statement saying that he did talk to President Trump, and he explained that there was an ongoing legal process involving FIFA's independent judicial bodies and that the case would be decided in due course by the competent bodies. He said that's how FIFA's system works, and it is a principle that he will always uphold. Are fans talking about that down there?
8: One in particular is using one of the designated protest zones and is using his own cardboard sign to say "Free Ballo" for Falarin Balogun. Now, I don't know he's listening to Northwest News Radio to know that he's been freed and he will probably play tonight. So if he's hearing it right now, we got good news, buddy, which is also the inaugural use of a protest zone. One of the orange netting deals they got set up down here by the stadium.
0: Go give him a pat on the back. Zach Wildfang is down there at the Northwest News Radio tent right outside of Occidental Hall. I will be joining him after I make the march to the match with all the USA fans. It is 124.
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0: And there's plenty of traffic to talk about, Andy Bass.
18: Oh, absolutely there is. And we're still dealing with that big problem in Seattle on I-5 southbound right near Boylston Avenue. Got an accident involving a semi-tractor trailer and several other vehicles. Right lane remains blocked off along with the entrance ramp from Boylston Avenue, exit ramp to Lakeview, and the main line of southbound I-5 is being affected with everyone slowing down as they come around that curve. So, yeah, watch out for that. About a 35-minute drive time or delay from Lake Cityway down to Boylston, and about an hour and 5 minute travel time being reported on I-5 southbound if you're coming down from Everett to Seattle. Northbound, you're at about a 38-39 minute drive time in between Tacoma and Seattle with about 5 or 6 minutes worth of delays being reported through there, so it's not as bad but getting a little bit busier. But coming up from Olympia to Tacoma on the northbound side, you are dealing with about a 40 minute drive. In the Northwest News Radio Traffic Center, I'm Andy Bass.
0: 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The sunshine continues. We're going to have nice clear skies this evening and a warm afternoon for first kick at 5 o'clock. 77 degrees in Seattle at Northwest News Radio.
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9: It's time to find out what's on the screen. I'm Zach Wildfang. The Michael Jackson biopic Michael has become the highest grossing biopic film of all time, surpassing Christopher Nolan's Oppenheimer at the worldwide box office. On its 10th weekend in theaters, the film reached an estimated $977 million globally, setting a new record for both music biopics and the biopic genre overall. Fans hoping for a Ratatouille sequel shouldn't expect one anytime soon, as director Brad Bird says he has no interest in revisiting the beloved Pixar film. Bird revealed in an interview with Collider that Pixar has occasionally floated the idea over the years, but he has consistently declined, saying, "We told that story," and believes the original movie stands on its own. Matt Damon says there were no special privileges on the set of Christopher Nolan's The Odyssey, despite the film's star-studded cast. Damon told People magazine that everyone from actors to crew members faced the same physically demanding conditions during production, adding that everybody's on equal footing. That's what's on the screen on Northwest News Radio.
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11: Surprisingly, still no score between Portugal and Spain. It's tied at nil 67 minutes into that match. That is going to end in a doozy. We'll be following that for you and much more. It's 1:30.
12: ABC News, I'm Chuck Sievertson. Jenny Rassicot, a former girlfriend, alleges that Maine Democratic Senate candidate Graham Plattner, while they were dating 5 years ago, forced her into having sex without her consent after she repeatedly called for him to stop. That reported by Politico today. Plattner calls the allegation categorically false and also says, in his words, that he's taking the time to reflect on the best path forward. After heat, more heat, says ABC News forecaster Samara Theodore.
13: Things are really hot in the southeast. Some areas not quite as bad as we saw over the holiday weekend, but still pretty bad. 100 degrees is what it feel like in Tuscaloosa. But I'll leave you with some good news for those in the northeast. Things are really cooling down. You in D.C. on Wednesday will be around 83 degrees.
12: Flood watches from Virginia and North Carolina to Pittsburgh, Hartford, and New York City. President Trump heads to a NATO summit in Turkey today, where Ukraine's president is expected to ask alliance members for more interceptor missiles. This is ABC News.
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11: We are just under 3.5 hours away from Seattle's World Cup finale. with some last-minute relief for the team and some controversy for the soccer community. USA star Florin Balogun will be in the lineup, and the Belgian team says that they are astonished by the reversal of that red card that reportedly came after President Trump made a call to FIFA's president. Belgian officials say they haven't received either FIFA's decision or any explanation regarding this matter. The FIFA president did issue a statement saying that it went through the judicial committees. Street closures around there. We'll keep you updated on those in traffic, and we're getting ready for all of the fun. In other news that we're covering, Tacoma police are investigating a fatal shooting. Northwest News Radio's Eric Heintz following those developments for us.
14: It happened overnight in the 1000 block of South Tacoma Way. Officers responded to a 911 call just after midnight to a report of a shooting. When they arrived, they said they found a man with possible gunshot wounds. That man was taken to the hospital, where police said he later died. Tacoma Police Department detectives are still investigating what led to the shooting. Police say no suspects are in custody, and there's no description of a shooter available. Eric Heintz, Northwest News Radio.
11: A private racing event ended in tragedy Sunday when one racer was killed, another was hurt. All when three cars collided during an event at Pacific Raceways in Kent. It was a private event. That third driver was not hurt. Authorities say the facility was hosting a private weekend event featuring vintage race cars. No details yet exactly on how the crash happened. Tragic event. 1:34 now at Northwest News Radio. We are dealing with all sorts of traffic and some downtown street closures getting ready for the World Cup finale. So let's check it all out.
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11: And get right on over to Andy Bass. Lots to cover, Andy.
15: Yeah, we do have lots to cover, especially getting there to the stadium on I-5 southbound. We've been dealing with an accident involving a semi-tractor trailer for the last hour. Still blocking the right lane, still affecting the on-ramp from Boylston Avenue along with the exit ramp to Lakeview as they're still trying to mop up after this. You got about a 30-minute delay anywhere from Lake City Way down to Boylston and about a 56, 57-minute drive time from Everett to Seattle. 99 is still your best alternate if you're making your way to the stadium and you're running a little bit behind, and it's still your best alternate to get around it. 40-minute drive time on the northbound side if you're coming up from Tacoma to Seattle. Not as bad, really. No reported problems. Just about a 5 or 6 minute delay through there. And they did close down for the march, the fan march that's going on Alaskan Way in between Elliott Way and Spring Street. So that is closed down to all vehicles, only open for pedestrians along with Pioneer Square. Not yet, but for the most part, electric scooters and bikes are not allowed. It is just pedestrians. The east side of the train, if you're using that for public transportation coming down there, the east side are allowed to have free lockers today for you to store your bike or your electric scooter, because those are not allowed on trains during game day. In the Northwest News Radio Traffic Center, I'm Andy Bass.
11: 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Weather-wise, the temperatures just keep getting warmer and warmer. Just check them again. 80 degrees now in Kent and in Bellevue. It's still 77 in Seattle.
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16: This weekend, of course, was July 4th, our semi-quincentennial, the 250th birthday of this nation's founding. And in all 50 states, we saw celebrations, big and small.
17: 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America's strength.
18: This is a once-in-a-lifetime event.
19: I was here for the first 200th, and now I'm here for the 250th.
20: I hope people can realize that differences make us unique.
21: This isn't about politics. This is about our country.
16: It's always so nice to see Americans coming together like this, right? And for the most part, that's what this was. The branding of America 250 you've seen everywhere, that's the result of a bipartisan committee that have been working on this stuff for years. And yet we also know that politically, this country is deeply divided. Enter President Trump, who has based his whole political career on speaking to those divisions.
20: On July 4th, it's going to be approximately 107 degrees out. And I'm going to go and I'm going to make a really long speech just to show that I can do anything.
16: In fact, the White House created a whole parallel endeavor called Freedom 250, chaired by the president himself, which critics have called much more partisan. Regardless, everyone likes fireworks. Everyone loves a parade. But Saturday night in Washington, storm clouds were literally gathering. So the question was, how would President Trump meet the moment? Very busy weekend to recap here. Let's get it started with ABC senior White House correspondent Selena Wang. Selena, so much happening in D.C. in particular. Can you just break down how it all went?
21: Yeah, Brad. I mean, this weekend was the long-awaited moment for President Trump to mark America's 250th birthday, and it didn't exactly go as planned. There were a lot of planned festivities. Some of them were organized by Freedom 250. That's a public-private partnership tied to the Trump administration to commemorate the landmark anniversary, and the Interior Department has put at least $68 million towards events for America's 250th. And leading up to July 4th, I mean, there were days of this intense triple-digit heat wave.
22: I'm trying to do what I can. I've got my clean towel and we got lots of water and electrolytes.
21: In fact, July 4th was the hottest July 4th ever recorded in Washington, D.C., the heat index in D.C. reaching a high of 112 degrees.
23: These museums are a lifesaver. I mean, it is so hot outside. There's no, like, water anywhere.
24: I don't mind the heat. I mean, it's totally worth it.
21: There was this 16-day Great American State Fair that at times struggled to draw a crowd.
25: Attention, fairgoers. The event has been postponed.
21: I was actually there on Friday when events actually were getting postponed and everybody was told to get out of the event.
26: I'm told by an organizer it's because of the intense heat. The heat right now is in the triple digits.
21: And then on Saturday, on July 4th, after hours of this triple digit heat, thousands were then ordered to evacuate the National Mall because of impending storm threats.
27: By the time we all come back in, it'll be over.
28: Well, we're going to hang tight until they tell us that it's being postponed for sure. We came a long way to come visit.
21: And also on Saturday, crews transported 12 people to local hospitals for heat-related reasons. So it wasn't just the heat. It was also the storm causing problems. That evacuation on the National Mall, Brad, that happened just hours before President Trump was supposed to take the stage.
20: They did the right thing. They saw lightning and I said, there's no way if we have to speak in front of one person at 4 o'clock in the morning, I'm going to be here. There's no way we can be deterred.
21: He did end up taking the stage, but it was an hour and a half late. It was after 11 p.m.
16: There were so many variables, including weather, including like security concerns. And the whole time there was kind of this question of how political is Trump going to get? What was his message? Did he bridge any of these divides we've been talking about?
21: Well, Brad, this speech from President Trump was part a celebration.
20: Here on our National Mall, we're celebrating freedom's triumph over tyranny.
21: Part commemorating America's 250th.
20: We never forget that none of this would have been possible without those who gave everything so that we could reach this 250th year of freedom.
21: But it was also part partisan messaging.
20: We rebuilt our military in my first term. We use it a little bit in our, actually, I should say third term, but I won't do that because I don't want any controversy.
21: He repeatedly denounced communism, saying, quote, we don't want communists in our country.
20: And all these talks from the communists, they haven't got a chance, not even a chance.
21: He also talked about his signature Save America Act. That is the sweeping voter ID bill.
20: And you won't have cheating on the elections anymore. It's very simple.
21: The president even briefly mentioned his legal troubles.
20: Unlike so many others in the world, in this country, we have freedom of speech, freedom of religion, equal justice under the law, although I wasn't treated that well, but we won't get into that.
21: So the president making this a celebration, but also using it as a chance to sort of reflect and reminisce in a way that is sort of like a signature campaign rally.
0: Right. I mean, even the drama over the reflecting pool, like, speaks to kind of how the country's got two very different visions of what should be happening in Washington. What's next for President Trump then? Because we've all spent so many weeks sort of building up to this moment, yet, of course, there's work to be done.
21: Yeah, well, I mean, after this crazy weekend of July 4th festivities, this heat wave, the president is actually leaving for Turkey on Monday night for a high-stakes NATO summit. He's expected to meet with world leaders. Looming large over it will be the war in Iran, as well as the war in Ukraine. Remember, this comes at a time when we've got a lot of tension with our NATO allies. The president has repeatedly blasted them for not supporting the war in Iran, claiming they were not there for us. And also, he's repeatedly over the last year slammed our NATO allies for not spending enough on their own defense. President Trump is expected to meet with Ukraine's President Zelensky while he's there as the Russia-Ukraine war continues to grind on.
0: All right, Selena Wang following it all after a busy weekend. Thank you so much.
21: Thanks, Brad.
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1: This is a Bloomberg Money Minute. It's not just Taylor Swift and Travis Kelce. Many people are marrying a little later in life, some already homeowners, and a majority of young Americans are now signing prenuptial agreements before they marry, 53% according to a new Harris poll. Family law attorneys tell Bloomberg women seek them about as much as men do and that they're not just for the rich. On Wall Street, a new record closing high today for the Dow, thanks in part to a rebound in shares of big chip makers like Qualcomm and Intel. The Dow today up 156 points. The Nasdaq up 288, a more than 1% jump. The S&P added 54. Microsoft is cutting 3,200 workers at its struggling Xbox video gaming unit. And Toyota is moving production of its Tacoma mid-size pickup truck from a plant in Mexico to one in San Antonio, Texas. It plans to add 2,000 new jobs, a whole second production line, in the next 4 years at that plant. Tom Busby, Bloomberg Radio.
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15: Well, we are still monitoring that big situation going on I-5 southbound right at Boylston Avenue. Right lane remains blocked off. Entrance ramp from Boylston Avenue is also partially blocked, and the exit ramp from Lakeview is also partially blocked because it's one and the same. 32-minute delay from 522 out to that scene, and about an hour travel time in between Everett and Seattle on I-5 southbound. Northbound, if you're coming up from Tacoma to Seattle, is about a 35-minute drive time, maybe your 2 or 4 minutes worth of delays being reported, but nothing too bad. Westbound 90 bridge starting to get a little bit busier from Mercer Island over to I-5 as well. You got a couple of, a couple of minutes worth of delays starting to form, and that's going to get heavier as well. 520 bridge is wide open if you want to use that as an alternate. I-5 northbound coming up from Olympia to Tacoma. That's still pretty busy on the south sound, especially from Olympia to Lacey that I can tell on the camera system. No reports of accidents, but it does break apart in DuPont and JBLM. But then again, in Lakewood on your way into Tacoma is also a little slow go through that section. So give yourself about that 15 extra minutes to work your way through those delays. In the Northwest News Radio Traffic Center, I'm Andy Bass.
11: 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Sunshine out there. We're pushing it into the 80s already. It's 80 in Bellevue, 80 in Kent, and it's almost 80 in Seattle for the World Cup finale coming up at 5 o'clock. We are live outside of Occidental Hall. We'll be down there in a little bit. In fact, right now, our own Zach Wildfang is down there.
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11: We get right to Zach now and check in with what's going on down there, Zach.
2: A party is what's going on right now, Scott. There are people all over ready to head into this match. Their line continues to extend around the side of Lumen Field, all the way from the north side, all the way past the 50-yard line. There are fans ready to get inside of the stadium. There are fans lining Occidental here at the Occidental Hall and a bunch of the other bars and restaurants and hot dog stands. Everyone wants to be as close to the action as they can be. And, of course, we have that march parade that you will be in, Scott, leaving from Pier 58 here shortly.
11: Now, I have to expect that there are more Belgium fans showing up. Still outnumbered, though.
2: Oh, I mean, good luck finding one, because they might be going to the game and they might be here, but the amount of U.S. fans and supporters are just flooding the streets here. I have not seen any match even close to this. When the U.S. played Australia, it felt like the World Cup was passing through town. Today, it feels like this is the epicenter of the tournament, something Seattle certainly deserves, and I think the fans can live up to the moment.
11: Northwest News Radio's Zach Wildfang at Occidental Hall right there by the stadium. Stop by and say hi.
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11: It is 1:50 at Northwest News Radio. I'm Scott Carty. Thanks for joining us. This is the Midday Report on the World Cup Seattle finale day as we get ready for the big match coming up at 5 o'clock. Lots of people already on their way down. Lots of people already there. But for those of you who are still trying to get into the city, or say you got somebody who's going to be getting off at the airport and coming to you, we have an update for you on the one line light rail trains, the one line experiencing delays right now due to a blockage near Columbia City. So that is causing some real challenges for people. You need to make sure that you plan accordingly on that. But again, the one line having a blockage near Columbia City, we'll keep you posted on that. We'll

0: 30 miles per hour. There is a fire weather watch in place right now. We do expect a red flag warning to be in place on Tuesday and Wednesday.
1: That fire is being battled with crews coming all the way from Eastside Fire and Rescue, as well as the Southeast Washington Type 3 team, all deployed to help fight that Chelan Hills fire. In Kent, three kids, all under the age of 18, suffered life-threatening injuries yesterday when they apparently set off a firework on the porch of their home in Kent. A nearby neighbor heard the blast and tells Como News she immediately responded.
2: I could hear five, six people screaming. I was on the phone with my daughter, and I said, gotta call you back, gotta call 911, bye.
1: There is no word this morning on the exact conditions of those who were hurt. We did hear they could be life-threatening injuries. As the country celebrated the 4th of July over the weekend, another firework mishap registers in Southern California. A car caught fire after fireworks exploded outside a home in Chino, killing a woman and injuring three others. In Provo, Utah, fireworks sparked a large brush fire near Slate Canyon. Mishaps even during the professional shows, fire breaking out on the Brooklyn Bridge during the Macy's fireworks show in New York.
3: In Southern California, a car catching fire after fireworks exploded outside this home in Chino, killing a woman and injuring three others. In Provo, Utah, fire...
1: That's ABC's Allison Kosick reporting on that. Fired for performance issues, the former director of Pierce County Human Services is now accusing county leaders of racial discrimination. Gary Gant filed a legal claim that says he was micromanaged, treated differently because he's black, and subjected to a hostile work environment. But county leaders told the News Tribune that they let Gant go because of problems with incomplete work and decision making. The county says they gave Gant a formal memorandum outlining expectations several weeks before his dismissal. Gant argues that the review was unfair and retaliatory. His claim could lead to a lawsuit against Pierce County. It is 1:53 at Northwest News Radio.
4: Calvert with the Almanac, a look at what happened on this day in history. In 1933, baseball's first All-Star game was held in Chicago. In 1957, Althea Gibson became the first black tennis player to win a Wimbledon tennis title. This date in 1974, that song by the Hughes Corporation became the first disco song to top the Hot 100. This date in 1983, the Supreme Court ruled that retirement plans could not pay women smaller monthly payments solely because of their gender. In 2005, the city of London, England was awarded the bid to host the 2012 Olympics. And in 2016, the Pokemon Go app was released, and it became the most downloaded app in Apple history in its first week of release. And this was the number one country song in the U.S. on July 6, 2003.
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4: Beer for My Horses by Toby Keith and Willie Nelson. 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
7: That is correct. And we got some reports to tell you about that accident that's been plagued us for the last hour and a half on I-5 southbound at Boylston Avenue. Just took a turn, got some more information to the traffic center. That right lane remains closed, I-5 southbound. But now we're getting reports that that truck lost one of its tires off the highway, and then it went over the overpass and then down into the East Lake neighborhood, causing some minor property damage. No reported injuries to the house below or anybody at home at that time. But yeah, one of those tires came off that truck, went over the overpass, and it did some property damage to that in the East Lake neighborhood. So they are waiting on one of those giant tow trucks to come get removed that semi-tractor trailer on I-5 southbound with the right lane blocked off at Boylston. In the Northwest News Radio Traffic Center, I'm Andy Bass.
1: 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Beautiful afternoon, sunny and super warm. SPF hydration a necessity. We are already cracking the 80-degree mark in Kent and in Bellevue. I'm getting awfully close here in Seattle. Currently, we are at 78 degrees. Match time, less.

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9: From ABC News, I'm Chuck Severson. Another allegation against the Maine Democratic Senate candidate. ABC News has not independently verified the claim, which has been published online. ABC News national correspondent Stephen Portnoy.
10: The sexual assault allegation is made by a woman who dated Graham Plattner on and off for more than 2 years. She tells Politico in late 2021, Plattner entered her home while drunk and forced himself on her. While the Democrat challenging incumbent Senator Susan Collins says in a video message that the allegation is false.
11: Regardless of the inaccuracy of the reporting, but mindful of the political reality it will inflict. We are taking the time to reflect on the best path forward.
10: Under state law in Maine, Plattner has a week to decide whether to withdraw from the race in time for the party to put someone else's name on the November ballot. Stephen Portnoy, ABC News, Washington.
9: President Trump heads to a NATO summit in Turkey later today, where Ukraine President Zelensky is expected to ask alliance members for more interceptor missiles. Canada says it has selected Germany's ThyssenKrupp Marine Systems to build 12 submarines to boost defense spending to meet NATO targets. An oil glut could lower gasoline prices. The U.S. has been removing mines from the southern route of the Strait of Hormuz, with more tankers passing through, and that is expected to lower oil prices, gasoline prices, and diminish any leverage Iran has at talks with the U.S. That from ABC News contributor and former State Department official Steve Gagnier.
0: Frankly, President Trump can let this go on forever because people don't want to think about the nuclear problem. They're going to say, I don't want my total at the gas pump to be so high.
9: Saying FIFA's judicial bodies are independent and autonomous, the head of soccer's governing body in a statement essentially denying he had any influence over the decision to reverse a red card suspension so the top U.S. scorer can play in tonight's game against Belgium. President Trump phoned the head of soccer's governing body about it.
12: All I did was ask for a review. I didn't say you have to do this.
9: You're listening to ABC News.
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9: A week-long preliminary hearing for the man accused of killing conservative activist Charlie Kirk is underway in Provo, Utah. Prosecutors are seeking to convince a state judge that they have enough evidence against 23-year-old Tyler Robinson to proceed to trial. Judge Tony Graff is considering several things when deciding whether graphic videos of the shooting and other evidence should be shown in court. There's an island-wide blackout across Cuba, fuel reserves dwindling, the electric grid is crumbling under what's essentially a U.S.-led embargo. After a very hot July 4th in many areas, the heat isn't quitting everywhere, says ABC News forecaster Samara Theodore.
15: Things are really hot in the southeast. Some areas not quite as bad as we saw over the holiday weekend, but still pretty bad. 100 degrees is what it feel like in Tuscaloosa. But I'll leave you with some good news for those in the northeast. Things are really cooling down. You in D.C. on Wednesday will be around 83 degrees.
9: Storms the past days are leading to flood watches from Virginia and North Carolina to Pittsburgh, Hartford, and New York City. A rare third European heat wave has wildfires spreading, notably in Spain and southern France. In Paris, ABC's Tom Sufi Burridge.
16: There have been red alerts issued in 7 southern French regions, and temperatures in the coming days are only expected to rise further here in France and in other parts of Europe.
9: A rebound for artificial intelligence stocks sent indexes higher on Wall Street, and the Dow Jones Industrial Average reached another record high. Chuck Sievertson, ABC News.
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17: Well, we'll get to traffic in just a second, but first, we'll tell you coming up is we're going to have the latest on the World Cup down in Seattle. We have our afternoon crew setting up, and they'll be broadcasting live, but right now, let's get a check of the roads. All right, Andy, are you there?
18: Yeah, I'm here. I'm sorry, Jeff. Yeah, we are experiencing some big problems out there, especially on I-5 southbound right at Boylston Avenue. We've been dealing with that semi-tractor trailer accident, and now we're getting reports that it lost one of the wheels, and one of the wheels went over the wall into the East Lake neighborhood, doing some minor property damage. No reports of any injuries to the house or people in the house below, and no injuries reported in that accident. But yeah, now that that truck is blocking the right lane, the entrance ramp from Boylston is being affected, along with the exit ramp to Lakeview is also partially shut down through that area. So we got some big problems on I-5 southbound. If you're coming down from Everett to Seattle, it's still about an hour travel time and about a 31-minute delay in between Lake City Way and Boylston Avenue. So plan accordingly. 99 is still your best alternate. I-5 northbound at 84th Street, Hosmer Street. Get reports of a disabled vehicle. Right center lane is blocked off through there. Olympia Quinnipiac to Tacoma is about a 40-minute drive time with about 11 to 12 minutes worth of delays. And just a reminder that, yep, they closed down Alaskan Way, northbound, southbound, in between Pine and Spring Street for that fan march that's going on right now. And that is going to be closed from now until about 4 o'clock, maybe even a little bit longer. So, yeah, Western Avenue is also going to be affected with that in between University and Yesler Way. In the Northwest News Radio Traffic Center, I'm Andy Bass.
17: And to check the forecast, let's get the latest. It looks like we've got sunny skies, highs near 80 degrees, clear tonight, lows in the upper 50s, partly sunny tomorrow and slightly cooler. Look for highs in the mid-70s. And then Wednesday, slight chance of some rain returning. Thursday and Friday, partly to mostly sunny skies with highs in the low to mid-70s. 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
17: Well, good afternoon. It is 2:07 and it is match day in Seattle. World Cup round of 16, U.S. versus Belgium. We're sending our reporters out across the region, and let's check in with sports reporter Zach Wildfang, who is down near the stadium. And Zach, how are things gathering there near Lumen Field?
19: Jeff, this is easily the busiest match that we've seen down here in Seattle yet. These fans are ready to go. The line earlier before they just opened the gates here shortly, moments ago, but the line was wrapped all the way from the north end of Lumen Field all the way back to the 50-yard line and beyond, of people just waiting to get inside the stadium and seize every moment they can inside Seattle Stadium, Lumen Field. And the line here at Occidental Hall is lined up around the corner, people waiting to get inside. The fans are ready. Are we ready? They said yes. chants of USA up and down through town. American flags as far as the eye can see. It is a pretty electric atmosphere. Jeff, as I've said before, when the U.S. came to town and played Australia, it felt we were just another stop on the map as far as the World Cup group stage goes. This match is different. This is all eyes on the U.S., all eyes here in Seattle. This is the epicenter of World Cup tonight.
17: All right, Zach, we'll be checking in with you throughout the day, as well as Marina and Aaron all down there broadcasting live. Scott Carty is going to be with the watch party on the waterfront. Full coverage all afternoon right here on Northwest News Radio. And not only is Greater Seattle getting hit with post-4th of July traffic, several streets are also closed for the World Cup, as we've been mentioning. Northwest News Radio's Lillian James has the details.
20: Along with those temporary closures that were set for today's team marches, several roadways are closed to general traffic to help keep pedestrians and safe into the night. Seattle FWC 26 urges drivers to avoid Alaskan Way between Dearborn Street and Pine Street until about 8 o'clock. The same goes for the SR 99 northbound exit to Dearborn Street. The organization says drivers traveling into or through downtown Seattle should consider I-5 or the SR 99 tunnel. Meanwhile, the Pioneer Square pedestrian zone will be in place until about 2 hours after the match ends. That means vehicles will not be allowed in or around the Pioneer Square neighborhood. Additionally, South Main Street and South Washington Street between 1st Avenue South and 2nd Avenue South will be closed to vehicles until 11 p.m. Lillian James, Northwest News Radio.
17: And in a final attempt to attract soccer fans, Seattle's Chinatown International District hosting a rally. Participants gathering at Hinghei Park at 4 p.m. this afternoon before walking towards the stadium. Those involved will be handing out visitor guides and inviting fans to explore the neighborhood after the rally, a watch party happening at the same park. This comes as frustration rises surrounding a lack of economic boost from the World Cup. Como News reports some Chinatown International District CID businesses have been seeing sales decline of up to 20% compared to the same period last year. All of this while surrounding neighborhoods are seeing crowds of visitors. In other news, Microsoft may be cutting jobs here, but the company says it's not pulling back from Washington State. A state layoff filing says Microsoft is eliminating 605 Washington jobs. Seattle Times reporting 493 are in Redmond, 112 are remote. Microsoft President Brad Smith says the company still has about 52,000 workers in Washington State. He also says about 600 Redmond-based employees have been moved into other Microsoft jobs over the last year. Microsoft says the local cuts are part of 4,800 layoffs worldwide, mostly hitting the Xbox and sales teams.
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17: It's 2:10. I'm Jeff Pogelum. In a controversial decision, FIFA has decided to clear a red card against a U.S. player. ABC's Brad Milkey and Christian Cordero broke it down earlier this morning and how President Trump had some influence on the decision.
1: Tonight could be the biggest night in the history of American men's soccer. The national team is about to take on Belgium in the round of 16 with a chance to get to the quarterfinals for the first time in a generation at a home World Cup. And guess what? They gave us Monday Night Football in Seattle, prime time in one of America's loudest stadiums. Fox had already been shattering viewership records for soccer in this country. This is likely to surpass them all. There's only been one thing wrong, though. In our previous game, our leading goal scorer, Follerin Balogun, had been suspended.
21: Yeah, it's going to be a red card.
22: The final decision is red card.
1: Wow. You could hear the shock in the commentator's voice, not just because of a seemingly innocuous foul, but because the consequences for a red card are so enormous. Not only does your team have to play a man down for the rest of that game, but the offending player is then banned from the next game, no questions asked. But yesterday, FIFA, the sports sanctioning body and the organizers of the FIFA World Cup, announced a big change. Flo Balogun is back. He's not being suspended for tonight's game. Soccer fans mainly welcomed the outcome. Many agreed the red card was unjustified, but the process has people around the world now asking, was this decision about sports or something else? ABC's Christian Cordero knows ball. She's been following the World Cup from city to city. She joins us now from Washington. Christian, what changed here?
23: Well, what changed was FIFA somewhat unexpectedly said that they are going to change the punishment itself. So they didn't so much as reverse the decision, because that would admit some kind of wrongdoing from the referee. It also is very hard to do that because the call itself was reviewed by the video assistant referee. Mm-hmm. So essentially within the game, they doubled down on the choice that they made. But at some point in the days that followed, FIFA said, we're not going to directly implement this one game suspension, which is standard for a red card. You automatically sit out the next match. Instead, they said, we're going to change this to a probation of 1 year, and we're going to implement the suspension another time, which is extremely rare.
24: So that's a huge deal for the U.S. then, right? They like get their full complement of players.
23: 100%. I mean, everyone who has been rooting for the U.S. men's national team is excited that Flo Balogun gets to play. And how could you not? He scored 3 goals in 4 games. He's arguably our best player on the pitch right now. And it's just really exciting to watch. But it also comes with a little bit of controversy in itself of like, how did FIFA come to this decision? Because they haven't actually said.
1: Wait, this is my question, because, and this is why I think the story matters, even if you don't care about soccer, because we already know President Trump was instrumental in getting the tournament here. FIFA clearly sees the value in the U.S. as a host country, but also just as a potential soccer hotbed in the future. They rented offices, guess what, in Trump Tower. That is where they pay their lease to now. So I guess the question, Christiana, is what was the rationale for this decision? Do we know?
23: It's a good question. And what we can say is that according to sources, President Trump actually called FIFA's president Gianni Infantino last week at some point, urging him to review the matter.
1: Wow.
23: So that certainly does open the door for some kind of, at the very least, conversations that happened between the two. And we know the two have had a friendship in the past, to say the least.
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25: 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Microsoft is cutting 6,400 jobs across the company, with half of them, 3,200, coming at its struggling Xbox gaming unit. This comes 3 years after it paid $69 billion to acquire the game maker Activision Blizzard. On Wall Street today, a rebound in shares of big chip makers, names like Qualcomm, Intel, Broadcom, and Micron, lifting the markets, along with the U.S. services sector expanding in June as more firms took on more new hires and inflation eased up. The Dow today up 156 points, the Nasdaq gaining 288, a more than 1% jump. The S&P was up 54 in oil, a little bit lower, closing just below $69 a barrel, as big producers like Saudi Arabia and Russia said they were going to boost production to drive prices down. And look for sticker shock in the morning. Arabica coffee bean futures up 19% on Monday, the biggest one-day increase in 26 years on worries about El Nino. Tom Busby, Bloomberg Radio.
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17: Well, 2:16, 2:15, coming up on 2:16, but who's really counting? Let's check traffic, and for that, we head to Andy Bass.
18: It's 1 minute closer to that soccer game.
17: That's how you want to look at it. Absolutely.
18: Absolutely. One, we got that big problem going on I-5 southbound in Seattle, right at the entrance to Boylston, exit to Longview, and that right lane remains blocked off through there. Semi-tractor trailer lost the wheel. Wheel went over the wall, landed in a house, did some minor property damage to that house. No reports of injuries to anybody in that house, and no reports of injuries in that accident scene. But yeah, it unfortunately is still causing a pretty big delay on the southbound side of I-5. Everett to Seattle is well over an hour travel time, and you got about a 35, 36 minute delay just in between Lake City Way and that accident scene right near Boylston Avenue. On the northbound side, if you're coming up from Tacoma to Seattle, that's about a 37, 38 minute drive time with maybe 5 or 6 minutes of delays. Westbound 90 bridge and the westbound 520 bridge on the approach to I-5 is also starting to see some heavy volume build as people start making their way to downtown. And speaking of which, we got that fan march going on. So they shut down Alaskan Way, northbound, southbound in between Pine Street, Spring Street. That is closed. Also, Western Avenue in between University Street and Yesler Way is also closed temporarily for that march. And that it's going on. And it seems pretty large from what I can tell on the cameras. In the Northwest News Radio Traffic Center, I'm Andy Bass.
17: 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And now check of the forecast. Well, looks like we got sunny skies. Highs around 80 degrees for match time later on at Lumen Field, a.k.a. Seattle Stadium, for the World Cup. Clear skies tonight. Lows in the upper 50s. Partly sunny tomorrow. Slightly cooler. Look for highs in the mid-70s. Taking a look at conditions throughout the Sound. Well, looks like we've got sunny skies. 78 in Olympia. 80 degrees in Bremerton. 79 in Tacoma. Looks like Kent reporting 81 to Bellevue. 81 as well. Everett, 74. Sunshine in 78 now in downtown Seattle. Well, the moment we've all been waiting for is here as all eyes are on the Emerald City. Northwest News Radio's Zach Wildfang joins us live from the stadium with more in sports.
19: That's right, Jeff. The United States men's national team looking to capitalize on a little bit of the Mariner success they've had over the weekend. They had a 4-0 win yesterday, following a 4th of July thumping over the Canadians, 11-0. The M's took both the series against the Angels and the Blue Jays to finish their homestand 5-1, taking back the top spot in the AL West. They'll head out on a 6-game road trip starting tomorrow in Miami. If you missed it, United States men's coach, United States men's national team head coach Mauricio Pochettini, he threw out the first pitch on Friday, and I think he taught the boys in the bullpen how to put one across the plate. And hopefully they taught him, you know, how to win here in Seattle. Should point out, United States men's national team undefeated here at Lumen Field. We'll see if they can keep that streak going tonight. U.S. is the only host country still in the running. Mexico being beaten by England out of the round of 16 last night, and Canada falling to Morocco in the round of 16 as well. If you don't want to watch soccer tonight, you got the Seattle Storm playing in Los Angeles against the Sparks at 7. Storm have lost back-to-back games, dropping to 5-17 to close after a close 77-72 loss in Portland on Saturday. I'm live down here at Lumen Field, Seattle Stadium. So many fans gathering ready for this game that is just a little less than 3 hours away before the U.S. takes on Belgium here in the round of 16.
17: All right, Zach, thank you so much. We'll be checking in with you a little bit later on as well. We're going to be broadcasting live throughout the match from Occidental Hall, right across from the stadium, downtown in downtown Seattle in the Stadium District. Still to come, we'll have much more news and much more on the World Cup after this.
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17: 2:22. I'm Jeff Pogula in for Marina Rockinger, who will be broadcasting live along with Aaron Wright, starting at 3 o'clock from Occidental Hall next to Seattle Stadium for the World Cup match, U.S. versus Belgium, a little bit later on. They will be broadcasting starting at 3. Of course, the match starts at 5 o'clock. Here in Seattle. A warning after a child fell from a window in Snohomish County. As Northwest News Radio's Eric Heitz tells us, officials are urging families to take precautions.
32: On June 28th, firefighters responded to a Linwood home after a five-year-old boy fell from a third-story window onto the concrete below. He was eventually taken to Harborview Medical Center. This was the eighth child-related accident in the county this year. As of the beginning of July, Snohomish County is on pace to exceed 2025's total. The Everett Herald reports there were 12 reported incidents last year. South County Fire says the weeks around the 4th of July have historically higher rates of child window falls due to families gathering, temperatures rising, and windows being opened to cool homes. While a window screen may keep insects out, it will not prevent a child from falling. Eric Heitz, Northwest News Radio.
17: Meanwhile, Seattle police continue to search for the suspects responsible for three overnight shootings. In total, six people were injured and no arrests have been made. Just after 10 o'clock last night, officers responded to reports of shots fired at a Metro bus near the light rail station in Soda. One man was hit three times and was taken to a nearby hospital. Then at around 1:15 in the morning, four people were struck by gunfire at a house party in the 6,000 block of Swift Avenue South in Georgetown. Lastly, at around 3:30 this morning, officers responded to a shooting in the 2400 block of South Walker Street, where one person was found with gunshot wounds. So far, information on the victim's conditions are limited. It's 2:24.
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17: Let's check in with Andy Bass.
18: Well, big problems continue on the southbound side of I-5 from Lake City way down to Boylston, where we've had that ongoing problem involving a semi-tractor trailer that had reportedly lost one of its wheels. One of those wheels went over the wall and did some property damage to East Lake home in the subdivision to the down below. No reports of any injuries to anybody home in that home, but that's good news. And no reports of injuries in that accident scene itself. However, officials are are having a hard time clearing it and waiting on one of those large tow trucks to come remove them. Like I said, dealing with about a 40-minute delay between Lake City Way and Boylston and about an hour and 10-minute travel time if you're coming down from Everett into Seattle. Northbound side is extremely busy coming up from Tacoma to Seattle. That's about a 45-minute drive time. You got some heavy delays right on the approach to Swift Avenue all the way through the 90 Bridge and into downtown. That fan march is going on, so Alaskan Way remains shut down in between Pine and Spring Street, and Western Avenue in between University Street and Yesler Way is also closed down temporarily for that fan march that's going on in downtown. And obviously with the game going on, I just saw some live shots of it. Wow, the crowd is huge, and it looks like amazing party time. In the Northwest News Radio Traffic Center, I'm Andy Bass.
17: And a check of the forecast. Sunny skies this afternoon. Highs near 80 degrees. Nice and warm for a soccer match. Clear skies tonight. Lows in the upper 50s. Partly sunny. Slightly cooler temperatures tomorrow. Look for highs in the mid-70s. And then slight chance of rain returns on Wednesday. 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
3: ABC News, I'm Chuck Sievertson. Another allegation against the Maine Democratic Senate candidate. ABC News has not independently verified the claim, which has been published online. Former girlfriend tells Politico in late 2021, Graham Plattner entered her home while drunk and forced himself on her. In a video message, Plattner calls the allegation false and adds,
4: regardless of the inaccuracy of the reporting, but mindful of the political reality it will inflict, we are taking the time to reflect on the best path forward.
3: President Trump heads to a NATO summit in Turkey later today, where Ukraine President Zelensky is expected to ask alliance members for more interceptor missiles. Saying FIFA's judicial bodies are independent and autonomous, the head of soccer's governing body essentially denying he had any influence over the decision to reverse a red card suspension so that the top U.S. scorer can play in tonight's game against Belgium. Heat continues in the southeast. This is ABC News.
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2: I'm Brian Calvert in for Marina today. We're just hours away from the biggest sporting event in Seattle's history. Team USA will go head-to-head with Belgium in the Round of 16 World Cup match. The game starts at 5 o'clock at Seattle Stadium. Roads around the stadium already off limits to cars. And coming up at just about 3 o'clock this afternoon, parts of Alaskan Way will close to traffic because of the march of Team USA fans to the stadium from the waterfront. Microsoft says it's eliminating over 600 jobs in Washington, part of 4,800 layoffs worldwide. The company says the cuts are mostly hitting Xbox and sales teams. The Kitsap County commissioners will look to overcome a $10 million budget deficit. One option they're weighing is a tax increase. If passed, it's expected to cost the average person another $20 to $40 every year. Three separate shootings have injured six people in Seattle. It all happened last night, and as of now, no arrests have been made. It's 2:32 now on a story you haven't heard yet this hour on Northwest News Radio. The state of Washington could soon have to pay more for food stamps unless it reduces payment errors. Here's Northwest News Radio's Jeff Pogula.
17: According to the USDA, Washington's food stamp payment error rate has risen to just under 7%, including both overpayments and underpayments. Now, that's below the national rate, but above the 6% threshold in the new federal tax and spending law. The Washington State Standard reports that could put Washington in line to pay 5% of its food stamp benefits. State officials estimate that could cost Washington more than $90 million a year. The state says it's working to get the error rate below 6% before the new cost sharing begins in 2027. Jeff Pogula, Northwest News Radio.
2: Also in the news this afternoon, there are 252 new Americans living in the Seattle area today, coming from 55 different nations. They took the oath to their new country on Independence Day. We hear about two of the new citizens from Northwest News Radio's Eric Heintz.
32: Among those new U.S. citizens were Raj Marugold and his wife, Cammy. They moved to the U.S. from India as graduate students. They told Como News they met after moving to the U.S. and are now raising their two children in Seattle.
5: It's been 26 years been in the country, so it's finally, we belong. We feel like we belong.
32: Marugood said they're grateful for the education and career opportunities they've been able to pursue here. He added the best part is the freedom to practice their own culture, religion, as well as be themselves. They took the oath as administered by Chief U.S. District Judge David Estudillo. The new citizens were then encouraged to register and exercise their right to vote. Eric Heintz, Northwest News Radio.
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2: Well, let's get you covered in traffic. I haven't had a chance to say hi to you in a long time, friend. Here's Andy Bass.
18: Hi, back at you, Brian. We got big problems on I-5 southbound in Seattle. We got the right lane blocked off along with the entrance ramp from Boylston Avenue and the exit ramp to Longview completely closed off. What happened was that a loose tire off of a tractor trailer went over the wall, did some property damage on the house below. Now that tractor trailer is sitting off into the right lane and the exit ramp, waiting on a large tow truck to come remove them. You're up to about about an hour and 10-minute drive time in between Everett and Seattle, with about 40 minutes worth of delays anywhere in between Lake City Way and Boylston Avenue. 99 is still your best alternate. Two separate problems on the northbound side of I-5 if you're coming up from Tacoma to Seattle. Got a disabled vehicle blocking the right center lane right at 84th Street, Hosmer Street. Right now, Olympia to Tacoma is about a 41-minute drive time, and then from Tacoma to Seattle is about a 45-minute drive time. We got an accident northbound I-5 right at Columbian Way, the West Seattle Spokane Street Bridge. Right lane blocked off with EMS, fire rescue, and state patrol all on scene through there. So allow that extra time. 99 on the northbound side is your best alternate as well. In the Northwest, News Radio Traffic Center, I'm Andy Bass.

0: Tonight, mostly clear skies in the Puget Sound area, lows in the mid-50s. Tomorrow, mostly sunny, highs in the mid to upper 70s. Not quite as warm as it will be today. And for Wednesday, mostly cloudy but dry. We thought we might get some rain midweek, but most of us are going to remain dry on Wednesday with highs near 70. Then Thursday and Friday, we're back to partly to mostly sunny skies, low to mid-70s. And that's where we are as we approach the coming weekend. 81 degrees right now at the Bremerton Airport. It's 76 in downtown Everett, 80 degrees at Olympia, 82 in Kent and in downtown Bellevue. Downtown Seattle, mostly sunny and 80 degrees. 236 at Northwest News Radio. Good afternoon. I'm Brian Calvert back with you as we have some special coverage for you here on Northwest News Radio. We're going to be taking you to different scenes around the Soto District of downtown Seattle for today's World Cup matchup. Of course, Team USA and Belgium taking on each other at 5 o'clock, but plenty of festivities leading up to that point. We want you to be a part of the action here on the radio, along with all the other news, traffic, and weather you come to expect from Northwest News Radio. A person was found dead in a vehicle within the Chelan Hills fire evacuation area over the weekend. According to the Douglas County Sheriff's Office, while conducting a follow-up on a missing resident report, deputies found a vehicle that slid off a roadway and was consumed by the flames. The remains were turned over to the coroner's office to be identified. Authorities released level 3 go-now evacuation alerts, the highest level over the weekend. The cause of the fire has not yet been determined. An investigation continues after a man was found dead in Lake Goodwin. The Snohomish County Sheriff's Office says he went missing yesterday afternoon while at Wenberg County Park with his family. Rescue swimmers found the man underwater, and despite life-saving efforts, he was declared dead at the scene. A man who police say is a prolific poacher has been banned from hunting for life and ordered to pay $114,000 in fines in two eastern Oregon counties. Now, according to Oregon State Police, Christopher George Mattson of Umatilla, a former Oregon Department of Corrections officer, unlawfully hunted a black bear, a buck deer, and an antlerless elk. The Times reports that Mattson also falsely applied for hunting tags, hunted during prohibited hours, and illegally possessed a short-barreled rifle. In addition, he will also have to serve 300 hours of community service, forfeit the guns he owns, forfeit seized property, and serve 2 years of probation. Hundreds of Native youth from across the country traveled to Port Angeles for a Native Youth Generational Leadership Summit. We get details now from Northwest News Radio's Denise Whitaker.
1: The theme of this year's summit, Cultivating Healing, Prevention, and Resilience, put the focus square onto health. Leaders of the group are working to empower young Native people to develop everyday skills so they can avoid habits that contribute to poor health, like substance abuse or not seeking mental health help when needed. Audrey Gales, a 19-year-old Lower Elwha Klallam community member, said the summit's focus on issues related to missing and murdered Indigenous people and women was also especially meaningful to her since her aunt was killed by police a decade ago. She's been attending events just like this summit, also encouraging young people to get engaged and stay engaged.
2: Especially if you're Indigenous and it's a Native summit, always attend. It's always worth it. You learn so much, meet so many people.
1: Gales told Public News Service she really enjoyed learning how to make a salmon net out of stinging nettle and celebrating the return of fish populations to the Elwha River. Sponsored by the Lower Elwha Klallam and Spokane Tribes, the summit also includes traditional practices like storytelling and talking circles. Denise Whitaker, Northwest News Radio.
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4: A crucial court hearing underway to determine whether prosecutors have enough evidence to warrant a murder trial for the alleged assassination of conservative activist Charlie Kirk. Utah prosecutors said they have a mountain of evidence against the suspect, 23-year-old Tyler Robinson, and they plan to seek the death penalty. Now, the state began presenting its evidence this morning at a preliminary hearing, but this looks like a trial, but it really isn't because the trial hasn't even started. In fact, Robinson hasn't even entered a plea yet. So let's bring in ABC News legal analyst Royal Oaks. And we're still in pretrial hearings. This is taking quite a while. Why is that?
5: Well, just there's so many moving parts. Such a high profile case. Everybody on both sides wants to get it just right. But as you say, this is not the trial. It's a preliminary hearing. What's that? Well, that's where the judge listens to the evidence and decides, yeah, there's probable cause to send him to trial. Probable cause means a reasonable person would suspect that a crime was indeed committed. Now, that obviously is a much lower bar than guilt beyond a reasonable doubt at trial, but it's the procedural step that the prosecutors have to go through.
4: Why is this so much more complicated in this case than in, say, any other typical murder case?
5: Well, the moving parts include eyewitness testimony. You've got investigators and forensic experts. You've got surveillance and video cell phone video. You've got DNA evidence linking the accused to the rifle. You have his written and electronic admissions of responsibility. So as you say, even though he hasn't entered a plea, nonetheless, everybody's taking this very seriously, and the death penalty is on the table. In Utah, if you kill somebody and put others at risk in the process, that can make you eligible for the death penalty.
4: So why is it state law that we're following here? Because this was a political assassination, let's be honest. Shouldn't federal law apply?
5: Well, there's a quirk in the federal law. There is no murder statute on the federal books, unless you happen to kill somebody on federal land. As a result, the murder charge, that's the big one here, of course, is something that is governed only by state law. That's why you're in Utah state court.
4: So how long do we expect this to go on, and then the actual trial to begin?
5: Right. The judge has set aside 5 days for the preliminary hearing. And it's kind of a mini trial in the sense that you can actually introduce hearsay evidence where an investigator says, well, I was told by A, B, and C. Normally, the investigator couldn't say that at trial. The judge would say, I want to get the people in here who you're quoting. But the rules are relaxed on a preliminary hearing, should go about 5 days, and then the trial could be a few months down the road.
4: So it could be a year, 2 years before any verdict is reached in this case.
5: Yeah, in a case like this, the defense has a right to insist on a speedy trial, but they often say, we're not so interested in speed. We're interested in being totally prepared, because the defense lawyers know if things don't go well for the alleged shooter, he could wind up on death row in Utah.
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6: This is a Bloomberg Money Minute. Global oil supplies on the rise. Prices are falling. Oil today was lower at $68.55 a barrel, and AAA says average gas prices are down to $3.79 a gallon for regular. Several OPEC member nations, including Saudi Arabia and Russia, agree to pump out more crude to drive prices lower, as they expect a flood of oil to come from Iran and other Persian Gulf nations. On Wall Street, the Dow today at a new record high, getting a big boost from a rebound in chip makers. And as a big South Korean memory chip maker, SK Hynix, will begin selling stock in the U.S. this Friday, it raised $28 billion from U.S. investors. The Dow today up 156 points. The Nasdaq up 288, a more than 1% jump. The S&P added 54. And just in time for that summer barbecue, it's the mashup you didn't know you needed. Pringles is out with a line of potato chip-flavored hot dog buns in three popular Pringles flavors, sour cream and onion, barbecue, and honey mustard. Tom Busby, Bloomberg Radio.
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0: It's back to the traffic center this afternoon. Andy, how are we doing today?
7: Ooh, very busy on the southbound side of I-5. Everett to Seattle is still well over an hour travel time and about a 30-minute delay. Anything from Lake City Way down to Boylston Avenue, where we've had that accident involving a semi-tractor trailer for the last 2 hours, blocking the right lane. It is affecting the on-ramp for Boylston Avenue, the exit ramp through that area. One of the tires reportedly came off, went over the wall, did some property damage in the East Lake subdivision below it. So we got all sorts of delays out there. 99 is still your best alternate on the southbound side. Northbound I-5 still in Tacoma. We got that disabled vehicle blocking the right center lane right at 84th Street, Hosmer Street. 45-minute drive time, Olympia to Tacoma with about 15 minutes of delays. And then from Tacoma to Seattle is about a 45-minute drive time. Got that accident on the northbound side right at the Columbian Way, West Seattle, Spokane Street Bridge. That right lane, too, is blocked off through there. We've got that fan march going on that still has Alaskan Way, northbound, southbound in between Elliott Way, Spring Street and Pine Street closed down, as a lot of people are marching and then celebrating that the game that's about to happen in a few hours. So that is completely shut down. Western Avenue in between University Street and Yesler Way is also closed temporarily. In the Northwest News Radio Traffic Center, I'm Andy Bass.
0: 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The forecast for the National Weather Service, mostly clear skies this evening, lows in the mid-50s. Tomorrow, another mostly sunny day, just not quite as warm as today. Highs only in the mid to upper 70s. Wednesday, we cool you off to near 70 degrees, mostly cloudy skies. But at this point, we believe it's going to be dry for most of us here in western Washington, just cloudy. Thursday and Friday, the sun pops back out with highs in the low to mid-70s. Right now, Tacoma and Olympia at 80 degrees, Everett at 76, Bellevue 82, and in downtown Seattle, it's 80 degrees. At 2:46, normally we would say let's go to the sports desk, but the sports desk is on wheels today. It is down there near Seattle Stadium getting ready for all of the World Cup action later on this afternoon. That's where we find Northwest News Radio's Zach Wildfang.
8: Yeah, Brian, I'm about as close to the action as you can get without a ticket. That is, unless someone wants to pony up a ticket for me. No, I'm just kidding. We are right here at Loon Field, Seattle Stadium. The crowds have been let in the gate. There is a party going on inside the grounds of the stadium, and fans are lining up out here in the streets. Northwest News Radio is out in front of the Occidental Hall. There's a line to get in here. There are just people all over the place ready to cheer on the United States men's national team here as they prepare to take on Belgium at 5 o'clock. The big news of the day, Valerian Bulligan will play tonight, or at least he's certainly cleared to play after the reversal of the red card decision. Some controversy surrounding that, but here in the U.S. we will take it. Preparations underway inside the stadium. They've checked the video board. They've had all the sound checks, and we're ready to go. We are just a couple hours away from likely the biggest sporting event ever held in Seattle. It is a pretty electric atmosphere, and we are ready to go down here at Lumen Field. Live from Seattle Stadium, I'm Zach Wildfang, Northwest News Radio.
0: Zach, thanks for the update. We'll look forward to your updates and the entire afternoon team down there in the SoDo this afternoon for all the action as the World Cup play gets underway at 5 o'clock. Team USA and Belgium taking the pitch at that time, but lots of action between now and then. We'll certainly keep you up to date right here on Northwest News Radio.
3: It was supposed to fix a broken system.
0: Leaders pursuing corrective action after an audit found several million dollars in public funds missing from the King County Regional Homelessness Authority.
3: Now, the agency itself is fighting for survival.
4: The report says the agency burned through cash, went deep into the red, and could not reconcile millions of dollars in receivables.
3: Who is accountable? And what happens to people living on the streets?
9: Cats get 9 lives. This organization has had 10. It's time for it to go.
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0: great to have you with us on this Monday afternoon. Brian Calvert in for Marina this hour. Seattle's mayor wants to rid your next apartment lease of what she labels junk fees. Here's Northwest News Radio's Rich Johnson.
12: Under a bill the mayor's transmitted to the city council, landlords would be allowed to charge renters some fees and be prohibited from other fees. Among those permitted, utility surcharges, late rent payments, key replacement, parking, and bounce checks. Among the fees that would be banned, extra rent for a pet, access to mail, using checks or money orders to pay rent, and fees for appliances in a unit. Wilson says the plan is mostly about transparency, to make sure you know every fee that comes with a

0: than your blood sugar, it could also impact your memory. Your brain needs a steady supply of energy to work well, and that energy comes from sugar in your blood. But when blood sugar is too high, it can cause problems over time. Investigators at the National Institutes of Health All of Us Research Program found that people with diabetes were more likely to develop dementia. Those with type 2 diabetes had approximately double the risk compared to someone without diabetes, and those with type 1 triple the risk. But experts stress it's something within your control. Healthy blood sugar means your levels stay within your target range throughout the day. Not too high after meals, not too low between them. You can get there with some simple changes like eating fruits, vegetables, and whole grains, and cutting back on sugary drinks and snacks. With this Medical Minute, I'm Alex Stone.
1: It's 2:53. We'll check your traffic on the fours, plus the weather forecast for the rest of the day and the rest of the week in just moments. But first, I'm Brian Calvert with the Almanac, a look at what happened on this day in history. In 1933, baseball's first All-Star game was held in Chicago. In 1957, Althea Gibson became the first black tennis player to win a Wimbledon tennis title. This date in 1974, that song by the Hughes Corporation became the first disco song to top the Hot 100. This date in 1983, the Supreme Court ruled that retirement plans could not pay women smaller monthly payments solely because of their gender. In 2005, the City of London, England was awarded the bid to host the 2012 Olympics. And in 2016, the Pokemon Go app was released, and it became the most downloaded app in Apple history in its first week of release. And this was the number one country song in the U.S. on July 6, 2003.
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4: We have about an hour and a half travel time on the southbound side of I-5 Everett to Seattle. Still dealing with that semi-tractor trailer accident over the last 2 hours. That's still blocking the right lane of Boylston Avenue, affecting the on-ramp to Boylston Avenue, the exit ramp through there. A loose tire came off that truck, went over the wall, hit a house below it. No reports of injuries, but some minor damage reported to that house. So careful through there. 99 southbound is still your best alternate. Northbound, got a big problem in Seattle being reported at Albro Place with two center lanes blocked off with an accident through there. And you got about stop-and-go traffic from Boeing Access Road up to that scene, and about a 40-minute drive time coming up from Tacoma to Seattle. We still got that earlier problem, I-5 northbound at Columbian Way at West Seattle Spokane Bridge, blocking the right lane. So both those problems, we got some heavy delays starting to form. In the Northwest News Radio Traffic Center, I'm Andy Bass.
1: Your weather forecast from the National Weather Service for this evening: mostly clear skies into the evening, lows in the mid-50s. Tomorrow, mostly sunny, not quite as warm as today, with high temperatures in the mid-70s. On Wednesday, mostly cloudy skies. We thought we might see some shower activity midweek, but most of that will be confined to the coastal areas and perhaps the northernmost region of western Washington. But here in the greater Seattle area, mostly cloudy but dry Wednesday, highs near 70. Thursday and Friday, the sun pops back out, partly to mostly sunny skies with highs in the low to mid-70s right on into the weekend. It is a warm one this afternoon. 81 in Bremerton, 80 in Olympia, 82 in Kent, 83 in Bellevue, and 80 degrees in beautiful downtown Seattle.
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14: From ABC News, I'm Chuck Sievertson. Another allegation against the Maine Democratic Senate candidate. ABC News has not independently verified the claim, which has been published online. A former girlfriend tells Politico in late 2021, Graham Plattner entered her home while drunk and forced himself on her. In a video message, Plattner calls the allegation false and adds,
15: "Regardless of the inaccuracy of the reporting, but mindful of the political reality it will inflict, we are taking the time to reflect on the best path forward."
16: The Democrat challenging incumbent Senator Susan Collins, under state law in Maine, has a week to decide whether to withdraw from the race in time for the party to put someone else's name on the November ballot.
14: ABC's Stephen Portnoy. Two fellow Democrats, California Congressman Ro Khanna and Arizona Senator Ruben Gallego, today yanked their endorsements of Plattner after the Politico report came out. Khanna also urges Plattner to drop out of the race, calling the allegations very serious and credible. Plattner's opponent, Republican Collins, says these allegations are appalling. Nevertheless, it's not up to me to choose the Democratic nominee for Senate. President Trump heads to a NATO summit in Turkey later today, where Ukraine President Zelensky is expected as well. ABC's Britt Clenett.
17: Diplomats among NATO nations, they say that leaders, they are weighing fresh pledges of these, you know, advanced air defense systems and a multi-year support framework. But, you know, some allies have been slow to follow through and deliver on those earlier promises. So there's real uncertainty about how far they'll go this time.
14: The U.S. has been removing mines from the southern route of the Strait of Hormuz, with more tankers passing through, says ABC News contributor and former State Department official Steve Ganyard.
18: We could get down into the 60s on a barrel of oil because of this glut. So the Iranian
0: ability to influence this negotiation is going to decrease. We'll see if that makes a difference at the negotiation table.
14: You're listening to ABC News.
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13: So excited to be right here at Occidental Hall. We are just on the west side of Seattle Stadium. We use quotes because it's actually Lumen Field.
18: Lumen Field, and boy, oh boy, are we in the heart. I mean, the entire world is watching right now, and you can feel it down here. It has been nonstop, people. We're still 2 hours from kickoff, and brother, this place is shoulder to shoulder. We are packed out down here as the U.S. men's national team gets set to take on Belgium for the right to advance to the round of eight.
13: Absolutely. And we learned something today while we were down here. It turns out that the U.S. is undefeated right here at Seattle Stadium.
18: That's something to be proud of.
13: Yeah, absolutely. And we also found out.
18: Yeah, USA, the only team from the host nation still alive. Mexico going down last night, a thriller against England. A tough watch for the fans of Mexico. We have seen a few folks in their jerseys out here today, picking up American flags, jumping on the bandwagon. You know what I say? We welcome them.
13: Absolutely, and the amount of costuming that I've seen so far today, you can't come to a match like this and not get costumed up, right? Unfortunately, I failed in that department, but, there's still time.
18: There's still time. I can see a lady selling t-shirts there. She's got a Messi shirt.
13: You know what?
18: She's got a Belgium shirt. We got to get you a USA shirt.
13: Well, what I'm going to get you, Aaron, is these fantastic USA overalls I've been seeing on everybody. But the way you wear those is you have to unclip one side. Mm-hmm. So you have to, you got to look pretty.
18: Let them know you're partying, not working.
13: Exactly. Hopefully everybody down here has an excuse not to be at work today. Mm-hmm. But thank you again for joining us. We are excited to be here all afternoon long, just in time for the match. And we're going to be going to Karen Trombley here, and we'll go right now. Yeah. It's just about 3:04, so it's time to check your roadways, especially if you're headed down here.
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19: And if you are heading into downtown Seattle for the FIFA World Cup, from Shoreline southbound I-5 to Seattle to parking lot Lake City Way to Boylston, the right lane is blocked. Your on-ramp from Boylston blocked as a double trailer. It's a semi lost a wheel off the ditch into the neighborhood nearby. This is going to be a while. I can see the huge tow trucks on scene. This is a 39-minute ride from Shoreline to Seattle alone. And the march has begun to the World Cup march. Southbound Alaskan Way at Pine Street closed. Northbound Alaskan Way at Spring Street closed. With this, your ramps 99 northbound to Alaskan Way and Dearborn Street shut down for the match and beyond after the match. Now, best way through Seattle, the 99 tunnel for now. And over to the left, northbound I-5, a crash at a Columbia Way, taking away your three right lanes. Northbound I-5 before the Seattle Bridge got a crash in your right lane and you're heavy on the approach. Your Monday drive through the North Sound, you're clear. Northbound 405 Bellevue to Linwood, looking at 36 minutes, and you're slower on the Valley Freeway. Southbound Auburn to Puyallup, you're looking at 25 minutes. In the South Sound, there's a broken down vehicle. Northbound I-5 at 84th, taking away your center lane, and you're heavy as you approach it. In the Northwest News Radio Traffic Center, I'm Karen Trombley.
1: From the National Weather Service, mostly clear skies tonight, lows in the mid-50s. Tomorrow, mostly sunny with highs in the mid to upper 70s. And Wednesday, mostly cloudy but dry, highs near 70 degrees. Right now, it's 83 degrees in Bellevue, 80 degrees in downtown Seattle. Good afternoon. I'm Brian Calvert back in the studio here at Northwest News Radio as we have team coverage of all the events going on throughout Seattle this afternoon. Northwest News Radio, Scott Cardy is along the waterfront preparing to march to the match with all the USA fans. Scott.
20: Hey, guys. I am actually in the march with the fans, and we're on our way along Western Avenue. I've never seen anything like this. Ryan and Liz came down from Bellingham for it. Ryan, what do you think?
21: This is the most amazing thing I've seen!
20: And Liz, you're ready to go?
22: Oh, yeah.
20: It is an absolute mob scene, packed for I don't know how many blocks. People are watching from screens up above. There's a band, and I just got hit by a giant soccer ball. Live in the march to the match, Scott Carney, Northwest News Radio.
1: Thank you, Scott. 306 here at Northwest News Radio. We'll take you back to the action in just a moment, but let's cover all the other top stories here in our area. Microsoft pushing back on the idea that AI is directly replacing its workers. The story from Northwest News Radio's Jeff Pogula.
2: Microsoft says 605 Washington jobs are being cut, part of 4,800 layoffs worldwide. Seattle Times reports Chief People Officer Amy Coleman says the roles are not being replaced by artificial intelligence, but she does say that AI is changing how work gets done. Reuters reports the company's Xbox unit is taking the biggest hit, with 1,600 gaming workers laid off now and more cuts on the way. Microsoft also plans to spin off four of its gaming studios. Now, company leaders say the restructuring is expected to continue through the end of the fiscal year. Jeff Pogula, Northwest News Radio.
1: It was a busy night for Seattle police. Three separate shootings injured six people throughout the city. The first shooting happened just after 10 o'clock last night. Officers responded to reports of shots fired at a Metro bus near the light rail station in Soto. One man was hit several times while sitting in the back of the bus. The second shooting happened around 1:15 in the morning. Officers say four people were struck by gunfire at a house party in the 6,000 block of Swift Avenue South in the city's Georgetown neighborhood. At about 3:30 this morning, officers responded to a shooting in the 2400 block of South Walker Street, where one person was found with gunshot wounds. It was another busy holiday weekend, as you might imagine, for first responders. Here's Northwest News Radio's Eric Heintz.
3: Harborview Medical Center treated 68 people for fireworks-related injuries during the 4th of July week. That surpassed the number of cases seen during the same holiday period last year. As of Sunday, UW Medicine said its clinicians had treated 68 patients injured by fireworks. During the 2025 holiday, Harborview treated 52 people with fireworks-related injuries. Those injuries include 24 with hands, 13 involving eyes, 10 involving other parts of the body such as head, legs, and abdomen, and 21 involving multiple body areas. The number of patients are expected to rise over the next 2 days as more people seek care at Harborview and as patients are transferred from other hospitals. Eric Heintz, Northwest News Radio.
1: Another county in western Washington warns of a potential tax increase. 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
22: This new heads up of a tax increase comes from commissioners in Kitsap County who are now trying to find ways to overcome a nearly $10 million budget deficit expected in 2027. The tax increase, if passed, would cost the average person in Kitsap County another $20 to $40 a year. But that's only one option. Another would cut dozens of jobs, but that the prosecutor and sheriff's offices have warned may cut resources for public safety. The reasons they give for that include increased jail and medical expenses, more overtime in the sheriff's office, and higher labor costs overall. The commissioners, also considering a combination of these options, are expected to present their decision during public meetings scheduled for late September. Denise Whitaker, Northwest News Radio.
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1: In a controversial decision, FIFA decides to clear a red card against a U.S. player. ABC's Brad Milkey and Christian Cordero breaks down the president's influence on a key World Cup decision.
23: Tonight could be the biggest night in the history of American men's soccer. The national team is about to take on Belgium in the round of 16 with a chance to get to the quarterfinals for the first time in a generation at a home World Cup. And guess what? They gave us Monday Night Football in Seattle, prime time in one of America's loudest stadiums. Fox had already been shattering viewership records for soccer in this country. This is likely to surpass them all. There's only been one thing wrong, though. In our previous game, our leading goal scorer, Folarin Balogun, had been suspended.
24: Yeah, it's going to be a red card.
25: The final decision is red card.
23: Wow. You could hear the shock in the commentator's voice, not just because of a seemingly innocuous foul, but because the consequences for a red card are so enormous. Not only does your team have to play a man down for the rest of that game, but the offending player is then banned from the next game, no questions asked. But yesterday, FIFA, the sports sanctioning body and the organizers of the FIFA World Cup, announced a big change. Flo Balogun is back. He's not being suspended for tonight's game. Soccer fans mainly welcome the outcome. Many agreed the red card was unjustified, but the process has people around the world now asking, was this decision about sports or something else? ABC's Christian Cordero knows ball. She's been following the World Cup from city to city. She joins us now from Washington. Christian, what changed here?
26: Well, what changed was FIFA somewhat unexpectedly said that they are going to change the punishment itself. So they didn't so much as reverse the decision, because that would admit some kind of wrongdoing from the referee. It also is very hard to do that because the call itself was reviewed by the video assistant referee. Mm-hmm. So essentially within the game, they doubled down on the choice that they made. But at some point in the days that followed, FIFA said, we're not going to directly implement this one game suspension, which is standard for a red card. You automatically sit out the next match. Instead, they said, we're going to change this to a probation of 1 year and we're going to implement the suspension another time, which is extremely rare.
4: So that's a huge deal for the U.S. then, right? They like get their full complement of players.
26: 100%. I mean, everyone who has been rooting for the U.S. men's national team is excited that Flo Balogun gets to play. And how could you not? He scored 3 goals in 4 games. He's arguably our best player on the pitch right now. And it's just really exciting to watch. But it also comes with a little bit of controversy in itself of like, how did FIFA come to this decision? Because they haven't actually said.
4: Wait, this is my question. Because, and this is why I think the story matters, even if you don't care about soccer. Because we already know President Trump was instrumental in getting the tournament here. FIFA clearly sees the value in the U.S. as a host country, but also just as a potential soccer hotbed in the future. They rented offices, guess what, in Trump Tower. That is where they pay their lease to now. So I guess the question, Christiana, is what was the rationale for this decision? Do we know?
26: It's a good question. And what we can say is that according to sources, President Trump actually called FIFA's president Gianni Infantino last week at some point, urging him to review the matter.
4: Wow.
26: So that certainly does open the door for some kind of, at the very least, conversations that happened between the two. And we know the two have had a friendship in the past, to say the least.
1: ABC's Christian Cordero and ABC's Brad Milkey talking about tonight's big game. I think what struck me is even the network anchors opening the piece with, this is one of the biggest nights in U.S. sports history to date, and it's happening right here in our city. We're going to take you back to the action coming up in just a few moments, but first,
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5: This is a Bloomberg Money Minute. It's not just Taylor Swift and Travis Kelce. Many people are marrying a little later in life, some already homeowners, and a majority of young Americans are now signing prenuptial agreements before they marry, 53% according to a new Harris poll. Family law attorneys tell Bloomberg women seek them about as much as men do, and that they're not just for the rich. On Wall Street, a new record closing high today for the Dow, thanks in part to a rebound in shares of big chip makers like Qualcomm and Intel. The Dow today up 156 points. The Nasdaq up 288, a more than 1% jump. The S&P added 54. Microsoft is cutting 3,200 workers at its struggling Xbox video gaming unit. And Toyota is moving production of its Tacoma mid-size pickup truck from a plant in Mexico to one in San Antonio, Texas. It plans to add 2,000 new jobs, a whole second production line, in the next 4 years at that plant. Tom Busby, Bloomberg Radio.
1: And coming up, we're going to give you a chance to enter today's drawing for our chance to take the trip or keep the cash. 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Okay, we'll do that in a minute, but first,
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19: Into downtown Seattle's just a parking lot. You're looking at 39 minutes from Shoreline, southbound I-5, a semi-trailer that lost a wheel and that went over the ditch, blocking your right lane, partially blocking the on-ramp from Boylston, partially blocking the off-ramp from I-5 southbound to Mercer. There's 2 huge tow trucks on scene trying to move it around, trying to clear this semi out of the way. The March to the World Cup match where Scott Carty is has begun, and it does have southbound Alaskan Way closed at Pine, northbound Alaskan Way closed at Spring Street. And know before you go downtown, you need ramps a northbound 99 to Alaskan Way and Dearborn Street closed. And then until the crowds clear after the match, Pioneer Square, pedestrian only. Got a crash now in the north sound, slowing you down. Northbound I-5 at 526. Get over to the right. It's blocking your 2 left lanes. You're heavy from 112. Your Monday drive in, as you make your way southbound on 405 Linwood to Bellevue, you're looking at 35 minutes. Northbound trip picking up, you're looking at 42. Valley Freeway southbound picking up. Auburn to Puyallup, you're looking at 27 minutes. And in the south sound, Tacoma Narrows Bridge. Now with the Monday afternoon building, if you see a problem on the road, you can text us 206-421-1000 when it's safe to do so. In the Northwest News Radio Traffic Center, I'm Karen Trombley.
1: Forecast from the National Weather Service for tonight, mostly clear skies, lows mid-50s. Tomorrow, another mostly sunny day, just not quite as warm as today, mid to upper 70s. Wednesday, cloudy, but at this point, we think it's going to be dry, highs near 70, and the sun shines right back on Thursday and Friday. 83 right now in downtown Bellevue, 80 degrees in downtown Seattle. Just before we get to sports this morning, I said this morning, it's a bad habit, okay? I'm usually here at the other end of the day, but it is 3:16 in the afternoon. I'm Brian Calvert, sitting in for Aaron and Marita. They're down in the middle of all the action. We're going to get back to them in just a few moments, but they left me a note that said, Brian, don't forget at 3:17 to give our listeners a chance to take the trip or keep the cash. This week, Northwest News Radio wants to send you on a vacation to New York City or give you $3,000. All you have to do is text the keyword now. And this hour's keyword is the word shows, S-H-O-W-S, shows, as in all the shows you'll see on Broadway when you go to New York. Text the word shows, and only the word shows, to 206-421-1000. Take the trip or keep the cash. We're going to give you another chance in my regular show tomorrow morning at 9:15 here on Northwest News Radio. Time for sports. Zach Wildfang normally joining us from the sports desk, but he's in the middle of all the action in the stadium district. Good afternoon, Zach Wildfang.
6: All the action is right, Brian. I don't know which way to look or what to listen to. I don't know what's happening. There's people everywhere, chants happening in all corners of the Soto down here by the stadium. It is quite a scene. I've never seen anything like it here in Seattle, that is for sure. United States continuing its World Cup run. We have the game here just under 2 hours away between Belgium and the United States in the round of 16. Earlier, Spain and Portugal played, and we got Spain won that game 1-0 over Portugal. So the winner, either Belgium or the United States, will take on Spain in the quarterfinals. We know that as of now. U.S. is favored to win this match by a narrow margin. That's due to some of the groundbreaking news the team received yesterday that U.S. star Phelan Buligan had his suspension overturned, now eligible to play in tonight's match after that very controversial red card, and now certainly a controversial overturning of that ruling as well by FIFA. Belgium filed an appeal. That appeal was dismissed by FIFA. You know what? For the U.S., we'll take it. And we will have the whole team available to us out there on the pitch this evening. The Mariners had themselves quite a weekend. They shut out the Blue Jays yesterday 4-0. That was after a 11-0 win on the 4th of July to take the series 2-1. They also swept the A's, going 5-1 in their homestand. They're going to kick off a 6-game road trip tomorrow in Miami as they are back on top of the AL West. Brian, live from Seattle Stadium, here in the middle of the pandemonium, the celebrations. Everyone's so excited to watch this game in just under 2 hours. We are ready for Belgium and the United States. I'm Zach Wildfang, Northwest News Radio.
1: Thank you, Zach. And you're right. There's action everywhere this afternoon. We know that the fans of Team USA are making their way to the stadium right now along the waterfront, and parts of Alaskan Way are actually closed to traffic. But there's going to be a second march to the stadium this afternoon. It gets underway at 4 o'clock. I'm going to tell you who's involved in that one when the Northwest Afternoon News continues.
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1: Good afternoon. I'm Brian Calvert, along with Marina Rockinger, Aaron Wright, and the entire Northwest News Radio news team this afternoon. We are spread out throughout Seattle to try to bring you full coverage of the events of today, one of the biggest dates in sports history for the city of Seattle and really the country this afternoon. And we've been reminding you every 10 minutes on the fours, but I don't think we can go wrong by reminding you once again. Northwest News Radio's Lillian James is here with more on what you can expect because of all the roads closed to vehicle traffic.
15: Getting through Seattle Stadium District and downtown area will be a bit tricky for drivers. South Main Street and South Washington Street between 1st Avenue South and 2nd Avenue South will be closed to vehicles until 11 p.m. Seattle FWC 26 urges drivers to avoid Alaskan Way between Dearborn Street and Pine Street until 8 o'clock tonight. The same goes for the SR 99 northbound exit to Dearborn Street. The Pioneer Square pedestrian zone will be in place until about 2 hours after the match ends. That means vehicles will not be allowed in or around the Pioneer Square neighborhood. The organization says drivers traveling into or through downtown Seattle should consider I-5 or the SR-99 tunnel. Lillian James, Northwest News Radio.
1: We've also learned of a second march to this afternoon's game. Community members of Seattle's Chinatown International District planning to rally to today's game. This comes as a final effort to attract soccer fans into the neighborhood. After weeks of lower than expected economic impact, participants will gather at Hing Hei Park at 4 o'clock this afternoon and then walk towards Seattle Stadium. Those involved will be handing out visitor guides and inviting fans to explore the neighborhood. After the rally, a watch party is happening at the same park.
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1: Karen, how are we doing on the roads this afternoon?
19: Well, Brian, it's a tough go into downtown Seattle with the FIFA World Cup and the semi-southbound I-5 at Boylston, taking away the right lane and partially blocking the on-ramp from Boylston, the off-ramp to Mercer. You're solid from North Gateway, Shoreline to Seattle. You're looking at 42 minutes. In the north sound, a crash has you slow northbound I-5 at 526, taking away your two left lanes. No issues to report on the east side, Bellevue south to Renton. You're moving with no delays. At Monday afternoon, picking up Valley Freeway southbound Auburn to Puyallup. And you crash free in the South Sound in the Northwest News Radio Traffic Center. I'm Kieran Trombley.
1: And your weather forecast for this evening, mostly clear skies, lows in the mid-50s. Tomorrow, mostly sunny, highs in the mid to upper 70s. Wednesday, mostly cloudy, but it will be dry at this point. Highs near 70 degrees. Right now, we have 83 in Bellevue, 80 degrees in downtown Seattle. Paul McCartney and Stevie Nicks were among the big names who performed at Taylor Swift and Travis Kelce's wedding on Friday. People magazine reports the former Beatle performed I Want to Hold Your Hand. Now, he hasn't done that song by himself since 1964. Never done it in a solo concert, that is. It hasn't been confirmed what song Stevie Nicks performed at the wedding. Nicks and Swift have a long history together, with the pair having performed together at the 2010 Grammy Awards. Joey Chestnut won his 18th title at Nathan's Hot Dog Eating Contest in New York City. Chestnut dominated the men's competition Saturday by eating 66 hot dogs and buns in 10 minutes. Just going to let that, simmer a little bit there in your tummy. top stories coming up. And we're going to take you back down to the soda where all the action is this afternoon as the Northwest Afternoon News continues.
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34: ABC News, I'm Chuck Sievertson. Another allegation against Graham Plattner, the main Democratic Senate candidate. ABC News has not independently verified the claim, which has been published online. A former girlfriend tells Politico in late 2021, Plattner entered her home while drunk and forced himself on her. In a video message, Plattner calls the allegation false and adds,
35: regardless of the inaccuracy of the reporting, but mindful the political reality it will inflict. We are taking the time to reflect on the best path forward.
34: Two fellow Democrats pulled their endorsements of Plattner after the Politico report came out. Arizona Senator Ruben Gallego and California Congressman Ro Khanna. The latter urging Plattner to drop out of the race, calling the allegations very serious and credible. President Trump heads to a NATO summit in Turkey later today, where Ukraine President Zelensky is expected to ask members for more interceptor missiles. Wall Street indexes closed higher, the Dow at a record high. This is ABC News.
0: When you need to know, Northwest News Radio. 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
2: Good afternoon. It's now 3:31. We are broadcasting live right in front of Seattle Stadium, otherwise known as Lumen Field, of course.
3: It is truly the epicenter of energy in the entire country. I just was in a pack of people shooting fireworks, throwing beer bottles, splashing water. It is wild. It is Mardi Gras. It is New Year's Eve. It is everything right here in front of Seattle Stadium.
2: Well, Mardi Gras, New Year's Eve, and 250th birthday of the United States of America.
3: Yes.
2: The costumes are built in, by the way. So let's talk about this match today against Belgium. So in 2014, it was a little bit heartbreaking for the United States team, wasn't it? It was. Yeah. They had a 2-1 round of 16 loss. It was round 16.
3: Of 16 loss to Belgium, 2014. So if you look back, if you care about history at all, no current U.S. player from that team is going to be on the field today. But Belgium has four guys that were on the team that beat the U.S. in 2014 will be playing tonight.
2: What are they, about 82 years old now?
3: They're old enough to rent a car.
2: Absolutely. So, we're just excited to see the excitement in this crowd here. I mean, some of these costumes are unbelievable. And I love that people are just so ramped up for this game today. Or match, I guess, as it were.
3: Match.
2: We gotta
3: get the vocabulary down, but it's phenomenal. I mean, if you've been a part of a tailgate down here, I promise you this is double that. We are still hours away from this thing getting underway, and it has been shoulder to shoulder down here.
2: And you know, we're gonna try and find a Belgium fan to talk to.
3: Yeah.
2: So we've seen plenty of USA fans, but we're gonna look for a Belgium fan and see if they're gonna be willing to speak with us on air about why they are here to support Belgium.
3: I think I see more Sonics jerseys.
2: Oh, Sonics jerseys.
3: More Sonics jerseys down here than Belgium jerseys.
2: Oh, that is true. Well, I mean, there is hope that the Sonics will come back one day.
3: More hope for that than Team Belgium today.
2: Yeah, and just a moment ago, there was like a drum corps that walked by. Uh-huh. I don't know who it was. I don't think it was Blue Thunder, speaking of the Seahawks. But it was a drum corps, and they stood right in front of our table and just cheered and chanted and sang and jumped up and down.
3: And shot fireworks. I was blown away at what was happening. But
2: absolutely.
3: We're still standing, and it's still pretty cool.
2: All right. Well, we're going to be here all afternoon. Meanwhile, we still need to check your roadways, so let's do that now with Karen Trombley. It's 3:34.
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19: Well, this has been here for about 2 hours. A semi-trailer crashed, blocking the right lane, lost a tire. It went off into the ditch to a nearby neighborhood. And now I can see a huge tow truck on scene, just about to clear, though you're still pretty packed. This is southbound I-5 at Boylston, taking away the right lane, partially blocking the on-ramp from Boylston and the off-ramp to Mercer. You're solid from before Northeast 85th Shoreline to Seattle. You are looking at 45 minutes as the FIFA World Cup happening this afternoon. The March to the World Cup match. It has southbound Alaskan Way closed at Pine. Northbound Alaskan Way closed at Spring Street. From northbound SR-99, the exit to Alaskan Way is closed. And Elliott Way southbound is closed at Alaskan Way. Plus, until the crowds clear after the match, Pioneer Square is pedestrian only. As you make your way from the northbound Everett to Seattle, you're looking about an hour and a half. 405 is clear, though. 405 southbound Linwood to Bellevue, you're looking at just about a 35-minute ride. And the Monday afternoon drive picking up 27 minutes. Southbound 167, Auburn to Puyallup. In the south sound, I-5 southbound Tacoma to Olympia, you're looking at just under 35 minutes. A ride home has you jammed 18 west right at I-5. In the Northwest News Radio Traffic Center, I'm Karen Trombley.
3: All right, Karen, thank you. Tonight, we are in for mostly clear skies. Your lows around 56 degrees. Tomorrow, mostly sunny. Highs near 76. Tomorrow night, increasing clouds. Lows around 58 degrees. Now, Wednesday, how about this? A 20% chance of rain rolling in early. Otherwise, a cloudy day. Highs near 71. Thursday, mostly sunny. Your highs reaching 73. Outside your window right now, 79 and sunny right here in Seattle. Up north in Everett, 74 degrees, 85 down in Puyallup. They are feeling the warmth. I can tell you right here on Occidental, we got a little bit of breeze and a whole lot of energy. If you can hear the chanting.
2: Oh, here it goes. There we go.
3: There's a lot of energy. I don't know if that counts for temperature, but
2: it's hot.
3: We got it going on.
2: It's hot down here. All right, Brian, back to you.
1: Thank you, Aaron and Marina. Great to have you where you are today, and great to have you listening to Northwest News Radio.

0: 4:37 at Northwest News Radio. As we continue our coverage, we're going to catch up with Northwest News Radio's Scott Carty. He's with the marchers making their way from the waterfront to the stadium. Scott?
1: With chants that I believe that we will win, this is the march to the match, and it is packed, shoulder to shoulder. If you have claustrophobia, this is not a place for you. Fans are doing the chants. There are bands. There are drums. It is unlike anything I've ever seen before, including Super Bowl parades. On Western Avenue, on Northwest News Radio, Scott Carty, Northwest News Radio.
0: We have more coverage from the action throughout the afternoon here on Northwest News Radio. I'm Brian Calvert, sitting in for my friends Aaron and Marina this afternoon as we present team coverage of today's big event. But here are this afternoon's other top stories you need to be aware of. Microsoft says it will eliminate over 600 jobs here in Washington, part of 4,800 layoffs worldwide. The company says the cuts are mostly hitting Xbox and sales teams. As Kitsap County commissioners look to overcome a nearly $10 million budget deficit, one option they're weighing is a tax increase. If passed, it's expected to cost the average person another $20 to $40 a year. Three separate shootings injured six people last night in Seattle. As of now, no arrests have been made. Stories you haven't heard yet this hour include this one. Washington doing better than most states on food stamp accuracy, but it's still may miss the federal cutoff. Here's Northwest News Radio's Jeff Pogula.
2: According to the USDA, Washington's payment error rate in SNAP is just under 7%. Such errors include both overpayments and underpayments. Now, that's below the national rate of more than 10%, but the Washington State Standard reports the state still needs to get below 6% error rate to avoid paying more of the cost. Advocates warn that new work rules could make the paperwork burden even heavier, while the state is saying it's trying to reduce its error rate. If Washington cannot get its payment error rate below 6%, officials estimate it will cost the state more than $90 million a year. Jeff Pogula, Northwest News Radio.
0: Just getting word here in the newsroom, it is official Falarian Balogun will start for the U.S. in the World Cup versus Belgium after his suspension lifted by FIFA. That just in from the Associated Press. Elsewhere in local news today, firefighters found human remains in a vehicle within the Chelan Hills fire evacuation area. The Douglas County Sheriff's Office says the body was found while deputies were conducting a follow-up on a missing resident report for someone who lived within the fire area. Deputies found a vehicle that slid off a roadway and was consumed by the flames over the weekend. The remains were given to the coroner's office. The Chelan Hills fire has burned almost 9,700 acres and is 0% contained. Its cause has not yet been determined. A man found dead in Snohomish County's Lake Goodwin. The 29-year-old was at Wenberg Park with his family when he went missing in the water. Deputies responded to the scene yesterday afternoon. Rescue swimmers found that man underwater. Despite life-saving efforts, he was declared dead at the scene. A summit directed at things like preventing substance abuse also includes building community. An explanation now from Northwest News Radio's Denise Whitaker.
3: This summit, organized by several local tribes, had a general focus on health, helping young people understand the dangers of substance abuse while also helping them learn and develop everyday skills. The Native Youth Generational Leadership Summit in Port Angeles was hosted by the Lower Elwha, Clallam, and Spokane tribes with support from the American Indian Health Commission. Tia Scareback with the Lower Elwha Clallam Tribe tells Public News Service they also included traditional practices like storytelling and talking circles.
4: We rely on those teachings and those practices to help carry through the prevention messages that we're sharing with the youth and helping them develop some skills to become resilient. They're not just little kids running around. They're our future leaders.
3: Those young people also given a chance to share what issues they would like their communities to prioritize, anything from land and water preservation to intergenerational healing and community care. Denise Whitaker, Northwest News Radio.
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6: Today, the United States men's national team takes on Belgium in a round of 16 showdown here in Seattle at Lumen Field with a spot in the World Cup quarterfinals on the line. Looking back at the round of 32, the Americans advanced after a 2-0 win over Bosnia-Herzegovina, while Belgium rallied from two goals down to defeat Senegal 3-2. In today's game, Christian Pulisic is expected to lead the U.S. attack, while striker Falarian Balogun will return after FIFA overturned his one-match ban following a widely contested red card in the last game. Team captain Tim Ream knows the U.S. has one special advantage up its sleeve, getting to play here in Seattle.
7: Listen, the sports fans up here, especially the soccer, is incredible. I know that from playing here with, you know, at the club level, but the reception, the fans, it's so impressive. You know, it makes this feel so much more special when you have that level of support, and it gives you even more kind of motivation to go on and put performances in, and ultimately to win games and do everything you possibly can to make things happen.
6: The U.S. will face Belgium with one of the tournament's most talented squads, led by Kevin De Bruyne, Romelu Lukaku, and Jeremy Doku. Most analysts expect a very close match, many predicting it could require extra time or even end in a shootout. Covering the World Cup here in Seattle, Zach Wildfang, Northwest News Radio.
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8: 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Microsoft is cutting 6,400 jobs across the company, with half of them, 3,200, coming at its struggling Xbox gaming unit. This comes 3 years after it paid $69 billion to acquire the game maker Activision Blizzard. On Wall Street today, a rebound in shares of big chip makers, names like Qualcomm, Intel, Broadcom, and Micron, lifting the markets, along with the U.S. services sector expanding in June as more firms took on more new hires and inflation eased up. The Dow today up 156 points. The Nasdaq gaining 288, a more than 1% jump. The S&P was up 54 in oil, a little bit lower, closing just below $69 a barrel, as big producers like Saudi Arabia and Russia said they were going to boost production to drive prices down. And look for sticker shock in the morning. Arabica coffee bean futures up 19% on Monday, the biggest one-day increase in 26 years on worries about El Nino. Tom Busby, Bloomberg Radio.
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0: Karen, for our friends trying to get to the match at this point, what are they up against?
10: Oh, don't take southbound I-5. It is a parking lot. A semi-trailer with tow trucks taking away the right lane southbound I-5 near Boylston, partially blocking the on-ramp from Boylston, the off-ramp to Mercer. And I can see crew members out of their vehicles using this as they try to clear this. So use caution as you pass by. It has traffic solid from before Northeast 85th. You're looking at 42 minutes shoreline south to Seattle. The World Cup has the northbound SR-99 exit to Alaskan Way closed. Elliott Way southbound closed at Alaskan Way. And until the crowds clear after the match, Pioneer Square pedestrian only. And it's happening, the March to the World Cup match, downtown Alaskan Way, where Scott Cardy is closing southbound Alaskan Way at Pine, northbound Alaskan Way at Spring Street, and northbound I-5 for your ride home shoreline to Everett. You're looking at 26 minutes and a 40-minute travel time northbound 405 Bellevue to Linwood. Valley Freeway slow and go, a southbound Auburn to Pew Wallop, and in the South Sound, you crash free. In the Northwest News Radio Traffic Center, I'm Kieran Trombley.
0: 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Mostly clear skies in your forecast tonight. Lows in the mid-50s. Tomorrow, mostly sunny. Highs mid to upper 70s. And by Wednesday, a cloudy but dry day. We thought we might have some rain, but that's not the case Wednesday. It'll just cool off to near 70 degrees. And the sun pops right back out for your Thursday afternoon. 78 in Everett. 82 in Olympia. 84 in Kent. 83 in downtown Bellevue. 82 degrees in downtown Seattle. Let's get you over to the sports desk. Well, actually, the sports desk is on remote down there with all the action down there with Aaron and Marina. We find Zach Wildfang. Zach, this has got to be one of the most exciting afternoons we've had in Seattle sports history.
11: I think it is certainly, I can say without a doubt, the most exciting Seattle sports day that I've ever experienced in my lifetime. This is absolute pandemonium down here at the stadium. There is nothing like it. Most days we call it soccer. Today, without hesitation, it is Monday Night Football. And the crowd, if the crowd outside the stadium is half as loud as the crowd inside the stadium, it is going to be certainly something that registers on the seismic scale today. Maybe some of the luck will rub off on the United States men's national team at the Mariners had over the weekend as they beat the Blue Jays both on Saturday and on Sunday. Saturday, 11-0 against the Canadians. That's a good way to do 4th of July, in my opinion. And then 4-0 yesterday. On Friday, men's coach of the soccer team, Mauricio Pochettini, he threw out the first pitch, and it was right over the plate. And so I think that's a good indication that they will be able to get it right into the goal here tonight on the pitch at Lumen Field and send us on to the quarterfinals for the first time since 2002. U.S. is the last host country remaining in the tournament. Canada fell to Morocco, and Mexico fell to England last night down in Mexico. So the U.S. has a chance to be the last host country still in the tournament. They are undefeated here at Lumen Field. We're hoping to keep that momentum going here tonight. Live from Lumen Field, I am Zach Wildfing, Northwest News Radio.
9: You know, Zach, it's been really incredible watching everybody down here and cheering for Team USA. They've been doing the, what I call it, the Seven Nation Army chant. Is that something that's fairly new to soccer? Is that? Oh, there we go.
0: There we go.
9: Yeah, there we go. Oh, the crowd has started. There we go. There we go. Okay, we can blame Zach for that.
12: USA!
9: All right. So Zach is
11: I'm having
9: to
11: too much fun.
0: Who gave this guy a microphone? Bullhorn?
9: Oh, that's right. Zach has a bullhorn, and I don't think that's a sanctioned bullhorn, Zach. You snuck that
11: in.
9: It most certainly is not a sanctioned bullhorn. So in your estimation, when you've been down here for the other matches, right, you've been broadcasting live from the various matches we've had here in Seattle. What is this crowd energy like compared to when you were here for the other matches?
11: This looks like after the U.S. beat Australia. There is nothing that the tournament has seen even remotely close to this. There are so many people down here just to be as close to the action as they can. Nothing even comes close.
0: And we are still about more than an hour away, hour 20, give or take, from this thing tipping off. And it's not slowed down. The people are inside, but they're inside looking out of the stadium to the street.
9: Yeah.
0: Because it is packed down here.
9: Absolutely. Zach, have you had a chance to walk around and talk to some of these fans?
11: I have. Earlier, when we were probably, you know, quite a ways out from the game, maybe 2 hours ago,
9: yeah,
11: they were lined up in front of the gates, and I thought,
9: what are they doing?
11: You can't even get in. So you have a seat with your number on it. Yeah. And they just wanted to be as close to the action.
9: They just want to be here.
11: And they just want to savor every moment.
9: All right, Zach, we'll check in again with you later. And, Brian, we're going to send it back to the studio.
0: Aaron Wright, Marita Rockinger, Zach Wildfing, all part of our team coverage this afternoon from the Stadium District. I'm Brian Calvert back here at Northwest News Radio HQ. 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
5: It was supposed to fix a broken system.
0: Leaders pursuing corrective action after an audit found several $1 million in public funds missing from the King County Regional Homelessness Authority.
5: Now, the agency itself is fighting for survival.
2: The report says the agency burned through cash, went deep into the red, and could not reconcile millions of dollars in receivables.
5: Who is accountable? And what happens to people living on the streets?
13: Cats get 9 lives. This organization has had 10. It's time for it to go.
5: Whatever happens next happens here. 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
0: 3:51 here at Northwest News Radio. As warmer weather arrives, local firefighters have a warning for parents. There is an increase in children falling from windows. On June 28th, a child in Linwood was taken to a hospital after falling from a third-story window onto concrete. Herald reports this was the 8th child-related accident in Snohomish County this year. As of the beginning of July, the county is on pace to exceed the total from last year, which was 12 incidents. South County Fire says they're seeing more severe injuries than in previous years because of many of these falls are occurring in newer single-family homes and townhomes. MultiCare Mary Bridge Children's Hospital has opened a new 16,000-square-foot outpatient therapy center in central Tacoma, expanding access to specialized pediatric care for families across the Northwest. The Children's Therapy Services facility offers physical, occupational, speech, feeding, audiology, and in-house orthotics and

0: Maria Cantwell said Americans must remember that immigrants were there for this country's founding and preservation. The new citizens were encouraged to register and exercise their right to vote. A former Oregon corrections officer has been permanently stripped of his hunting privileges after admitting to several wildlife crimes in eastern Washington. According to Oregon State Police, 48-year-old Christopher Mattson of Umatilla illegally hunted a black bear, a buck deer, and an antlerless elk. The Times reports that Mattson, described as a prolific poacher, also fraudulently obtained hunting tags. He faces $114,000 in fines. He must also complete 300 hours of community service, forfeit his firearms and other seized property, and serve 2 years of probation.
1: 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I'm Marina Rockinger. Weighted vests have become a trend with a lot of people wearing them when they walk or run, but do they make a difference? According to sports medicine experts, the vests don't build strength, but they can help burn more calories. Just make sure the vest fits securely and is made with a breathable material. Also, make sure it's not more than 5 to 10% of your body weight. If you exercise regularly, you might want to consider changing up your activity. A study published in BMJ Medicine finds regularly doing a mix of different types of physical activity may be best for prolonging your lifespan. They say adding variety to your routine rather than doing more of the same is linked to a lower risk of death. And the younger someone starts being active, the more likely they are to stay active. University of Montreal researchers say nearly 80% of the world's teenagers don't get enough physical activity, which means they're less likely to become more active as they get older. Researchers say their study finds when children are encouraged to play daily with their parents around age 2.5, it's likely to last. And that's today's Northwest Lifebeat on Northwest News Radio.
0: 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It's 3:54.
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0: We're going to get you over to the traffic center. We've got a problem in downtown Seattle, don't we, Karen?
3: Yes, and it's southbound I-5 near Boylston. The semi-trailer that lost a wheel went over the ditch into a neighborhood, still taking away the right lane. The back trailer is gone. The tow trucks are still there, taking away the right lane, blocking the Boylston on-ramp, the off-ramp from southbound I-5 to Mercer. You're blocked. Shoreline to Seattle, you're looking at 42 minutes. No issues in the north sound. The World Cup does have northbound SR-99 exit to Alaskan Way closed. Elliott Way southbound on Alaskan Way closed. And until the match is over and the crowds clear, Pioneer Square, which is packed right now, will just be pedestrian only as you make your way southbound Tukwila into Tacoma. You're looking at a 40-minute ride. On the Valley Freeway, the Monday drive giving you just under 30 minutes as you make your way Auburn to Puyallup. And 405, no issues, Bellevue to Linwood. You're looking at 40 minutes in the Northwest News Radio Traffic Center. I'm Karen Trombley.
0: For the forecast for tonight, mostly clear skies, lows in the mid-50s. Tomorrow, mostly sunny, a little bit cooler, mid to upper 70s for a high. Right now, it is plenty warm. At the Bremerton Airport, we have a temperature of 83 degrees, Everett 79 this hour. In Olympia, it is 82, Tacoma 82, Kent 85 this hour. Downtown Bellevue 83, downtown Seattle sunny and 83 degrees.
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4: This is Lynn. She's always been active, maybe a little too active back in the day.
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5: I'm 4 months out and I have no pain in my knees, and I have had knee pain my whole life. I have no concept what it was like without pain. 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
1: 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I spent the past 30 years working to help make our community better, better informed, better protected when it comes to consumer issues, and better equipped to take on whatever life throws at us. 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
9: From ABC News, I'm Stephanie Officer. Life-threatening flooding inundating the Northeast, putting more than 60 million Americans on alert. New York's major airports reporting hundreds of flight delays. ABC News senior meteorologist Melissa Griffin.
10: This rain is falling fast. It's coming down hard, and it's not over yet. We're still seeing on the radar lit up across parts of New York. That includes Long Island, right up through New Haven, Connecticut, right into Newport, Rhode Island. So very coastal. Significant risk for flash flooding. This is areas from the Jersey Shore, Long Island, right up through parts of southeastern New England into the Cape Cod area. This is where we could see those significant rainfall rates, 2 to 3 inch per hour rainfall rates. That would lead to the dangerous flash flooding scenes that we've seen over the weekend that continue into today.
9: In Ohio, Sunday night, a police officer was killed after responding to a 911 call regarding a break-in and gunshots in Rittman. The suspect and two other victims are also dead. An update today from Wayne County Sheriff Thomas Ballinger.
11: We have lost an officer in a line of duty. And two other ones have been injured. And then also a canine, a dog from the Wayne County Sheriff's Office was also injured.
9: The Ohio Bureau of Criminal Investigation is looking into the incident. Rittman Police Sergeant Scott Rees, a 10-year veteran of the force and previous Wayne County Deputy Sheriff, was killed. Four more officers, all from the Medina County Sheriff's Office, were hit. Two are in stable condition. Two others were treated at the scene. Canine Vic remains in serious condition. High drama surrounding Prince Harry and his trip to the UK. The former royal went in support of charity events. Harry went solo after trying to ensure his family's safety after a government committee refused to authorize taxpayer-funded security. Well, in another last-minute switch, Harry has decided not to stay at Buckingham Palace. You're listening to ABC News.
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8: And
0: And we'll catch up with Marina and Aaron a little bit later on this afternoon. We seem to be having technical difficulties. They're down in the Stadium District. They're standing by to talk to us about the crowds that have gathered down in South Seattle. There are a lot of people down there right now, but we seem to have a signal problem there at the moment. So we're going to go back to ABC.
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13: The procession for Iran's late supreme leader traveled from Tehran to Qom today. Supreme Leader Ali Khamenei was killed in joint U.S.-Israeli airstrikes on Tehran in the opening hours of the conflict February 28th. Tens of thousands turned out for the procession. Funeral events are expected in two more cities tomorrow.
7: When you need to know, Northwest News Radio. 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
14: It is now 4:03, and as you can imagine, it's a really crowded scene down here by Seattle Stadium, otherwise known as Lumen Field. We are here for the biggest match, I think.
15: I think this is going to go down as the biggest sports event in Seattle history. And plenty of traffic, too. If you're trying to get down here, forget about it unless you start walking right now, because there are people still arriving for this match. And, I mean, it doesn't start for another hour. People were lined up hours ago just to get inside the stadium. They're now inside looking outside just to make sure they get in there.
14: And we're going to continue to talk to some folks down here and talk about what it's like to be here at this match. Meanwhile, we do need to take a look at the roadways. With Karen Trombley, it's 4:04.
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16: We got the Monday afternoon drive building and the FIFA World Cup happening this afternoon at 5. And great news, downtown Seattle, you do have this out of your way. 3 hours later, a semi-trailer, I-5 southbound near Boylston, finally cleared. You're heavier from Northeast 85th heading into it. And better news downtown, the exit to Alaskan Way from northbound 99 has been reopened. Now, as the march to the match continues, we still have Elliott Way southbound at Alaskan Way closed. And then the Pioneer Square, which is packed, that is completely pedestrian only. And that's until about 2 hours after the match. As your Monday ride is crash-free, you're looking at 45 minutes north on I-5, Seattle to Everett, Shoreline to Everett, a 33-minute ride, and a 40-minute travel time northbound 405 Bellevue to Linwood. Southbound 405, you're picking up in between the Lake Washington bridges, and you're looking at a 40-minute ride southbound on I-5, Tukwila south to Tacoma into the airport. Heavy 405 southbound approaching I-5, then 518 west into it. Tacoma south to Olympia in the South Sound. You're looking at a 43-minute crash-free ride in the Northwest News Radio Traffic Center. I'm Karen Trombley.
14: All right, let's get a look at your weather forecast. So for tonight, it's going to be clear with overnight lows in the mid to upper 50s. For Tuesday, we've another gorgeous, mostly sunny day with a high near 76. For Wednesday, though, guess what? Yep, chance of rain rolls in the morning. Otherwise, it's going to be mostly cloudy later in the day with a high near 71. But right now, we have an absolutely stunning day. It just doesn't get any better than this right here. In Olympia, it's 84 degrees. Tacoma reporting 83. And in downtown Seattle and in front of Seattle Stadium, it's 84 degrees.
0: Studios, all the action going on, not just near the stadium, but on the waterfront, the march to the stadium. The march to the match is completed, though. Northwest News Radio Scott Carty survived it. I'm glad to hear that, Scott. You found four young ladies who survived that march as well.
17: Maddie Shea, you guys marched in the march to the match. How was it?
18: It was so fun. So much energy.
17: Have you ever seen any of that like this in your teenage lives?
18: No. It was so much crazier than the Super Bowl. It was insane.
17: Yeah. And what brings you guys down here? Just the fun?
18: Yeah, we just like to see all the people gathering together. It's really fun.
17: And where'd you travel from?
18: Sammamish.
17: Wow, okay. Have fun, you guys.
18: Thank you.
17: Who's going to win, by the way?
18: USA!
0: Northwest News Radio, Scott Carty in the middle of all the action down there in the Stadium District. It's 4:07. Brian Kellert back in the studio. Some of our other top stories you need to be aware of today. Microsoft may be cutting jobs here, but the company says it is not pulling back from Washington. Northwest News Radio's Jeff Poggiola has more.
19: A state layoff filing says Microsoft is eliminating 605 jobs here in Washington State. Seattle Times reports 493 are in Redmond and 112 are remote workers. Now, Microsoft President Brad Smith says the company still has about 52,000 employees in Washington State. He also says about 600 Redmond-based employees have been moved into other Microsoft jobs over the last year. Now, Microsoft says the local cuts are part of 4,800 layoffs worldwide, mostly hitting the Xbox and sales teams. Jeff Poggiola, Northwest News Radio.
0: Seattle police continue to search for the suspects responsible for three overnight shootings. In total, six people were hurt. No arrests have been made. The first, just after 10 last night, officers responding to reports of shots fired at a Metro bus near the light rail station in Soto. One man was hit three times and was transported to the hospital. Then around 1:15 in the morning, four people were struck by gunfire at a house party in the 6,000 block of Swift Avenue South in the city's Georgetown neighborhood. And lastly, about 3:30 this morning, officers responded to a shooting in the 2400 block of South Walker Street, where one person was found with gunshot wounds. So far, information on the victim's condition is very limited. It was another busy 4th of July for first responders, as you might imagine. Harborview Medical Center says it treated 68 people for fireworks-related injuries during the holiday week. That's more cases than during the same period last year. UW Medicine says its clinicians, as of Sunday afternoon, treated 68 patients injured by fireworks. Last year, the number 52, the most common injuries to the hands and to the eyes. Tax increases typically come along when spending outpaces revenue. Northwest News Radio's Denise Whitaker reports why this is now being considered by Kitsap County.
20: The big question there, how to deal with the nearly $10 million budget shortfall. Kitsap County commissioners say the county's dealing with higher labor costs, plus increased overtime at the sheriff's office and increased medical expenses at the jail. So they're now weighing a few options. One includes a tax increase of 0.1%, which would cost the average person about $20 to $40 a year. Other options include cutting 45 to 60 county jobs or some combination of the two. The next set of public hearings will happen in late September. Denise Whitaker, Northwest News Radio.
0: It's 10 minutes after 4 o'clock.

0: to South Seattle, actually to the SoDo, that is, the Stadium District. Aaron Wright, Marina Rockinger standing by. Hi, guys.
1: Hi, Brian.
2: Hey, Brian.
1: Oh, wow. I mean, we just keep repeating ourselves every time we come on here, but the amount of the excitement just has not quelled at all.
2: No, and you're just seeing what's amazing about this thing in sports in general is the types of people that it brings together. It is everybody. It is young folks. It is old folks. I've seen some babies here. I don't know where their parents are, but these babies are down here. They've got jerseys on. Somebody brought these babies down to Seattle Stadium. You know it is Lumen Field, and this thing is packed out. It's been shoulder to shoulder, I mean, for hours. And we're talking down here at the stadium, Pioneer Square, all across this part of town.
1: And, you know, the amount of media that's come from all over the world walking up and down the row that we're standing in right now. You're just seeing camera after camera, reporters, people that, all kinds of media, too. Just, so we're talking print, we're talking social media, but we're also talking broadcast media.
2: We saw a guy from The Stranger who's shooting film. I don't know when we're going to get those pictures developed. It could be weeks from now, but...
1: Actual film.
2: Yeah, right? I think they'll be pretty good. Yeah.
1: And then, you know, you have folks with their messages, right? So there's the protest zone that is down the way, and it seems to be pretty mild over there.
2: Yeah, I think mostly people are taking pictures with the protest zone.
1: Yeah, pretty much. And then there's a man standing here with a sign that he wants everybody's attention for. Oh, and I'm hearing some, just people playing music as they walk by. People singing, people dancing. We have had so many questions come up to our booth, and I want to tell you, Aaron, I see a lady standing across from us, and I think we're going to talk to her a little bit later. She's standing there with a great big eye.
2: Yeah.
1: Now, not the eye that you see through, but the letter I, which means information. So we want to go over and talk to her and see, you know, what kind of questions people have been asking her. And, Brian, I have to tell you, like, the energy down here, like Zach Wildfang was saying earlier when we were talking to him about sports, the energy down here is like none we have ever seen. And I just saw one of our old colleagues walk by.
2: I tell you, you don't know who you're going to see down here. Everybody is down here.
1: Yeah, absolutely.
2: And so that's what's happening outside the stadium. How about inside on the field? Team USA seemingly rejuvenated with the news that one of their strikers will be on the field. He'll actually be starting tonight. The red card rescinded. Belgium, they did launch a protest. That protest was shot down by FIFA, so Balogun on the field, and it's going to be, it's seemingly rejuvenated, Team USA, and at least the fans out here who, you know, one already believed, now it's like they double believe.
1: So, Aaron, for anybody that might not have caught that, so what happened was one of the Team USA players was issued a red card, was asked to leave the match, correct?
2: Yep.
1: And then President Trump apparently gave a call to the FIFA president.
2: Got on the horn.
1: Infantino. And now President Trump is saying, no, I just called and said, hey, what's up with that?
2: Yeah.
1: He says he didn't have any sway with Infantino. However,
2: so he said,
1: the red card was rescinded, and this player is allowed to play for Team USA today. So we're going to also talk to some folks about that little bit later today. But just kind of a heads up for those who may not know that this player is going to be allowed to play today.
2: Massive news. Filarrin Balogun will be on the field. He will be in the starting lineup tonight down here at Seattle Stadium. And it seemingly there was energy, and now it is, it's doubled down. We are adding to this thing, and it's just, I don't know, this place might blow up. We might explode.
1: Especially if, well, let's not use that verbiage.
2: Not that word.
1: But,
2: no.
1: But I will say that if Team USA wins today, I think we're going to hear, I think, you know what, at Lumen Field here, they have been able to measure, right, seismic activity. I have a feeling that Beastquake is going to be given a run for his money if Team USA wins today.
2: It's going to be huge.
1: All right, so we're going to be down here. And, Brian, did you want to do a little bit of money news real quick?
0: Well, I like how you said everybody, and you basically implied everybody who's anybody is down there, and I'm
1: back here in the
0: studio by myself.
1: Are definitely a somebody. You're a somebody, Brian.
2: Hey, Brian, you're the reason we get to be down here,
1: yes,
2: so we're gonna get you a t-shirt. You're not going to be empty-handed in this deal.
0: I am cheering vicariously through you both, for sure.
1: All right. Thank you, Brian.
0: All right. Update on Wall Street. As Marina mentioned, the Dow closed up 155 points. That was 0.3%. The S&P 500 closing up 0.7%, and the NASDAQ closing up over 1%, 288 points today.
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0: Get back to the traffic center. Here's Karen.
4: A semi-trailer crash out of the way southbound I-5 near Boylston. You're still recovering from it. You're heavy from before Northeast 85th. Good news downtown. Your exit to Alaskan Way from northbound 99 has been reopened as the march to the match continues. We still have Elliott Way southbound and Alaskan Way closed. And until the crowds clear after the match, Pioneer Square, pedestrian only. I can see the streets in downtown Seattle from Denny Way south to Yesler Way, from Alaskan Way to I-5, packed, every single one of them. And drivers making your way home in Kirkland, just picked up a crash. You're slow with it. 405 northbound near 70th Place, taking away your left lane. You're slowing down at 520. Southbound I-405, you are looking at a slow go in between our Lake Washington bridges and then south to Coal Creek Parkway. You start to move better after that. Bellevue to Renton, you're looking at just about 27 minutes. And a 40-minute ride, I-5 southbound, Tukwila to Tacoma. Tacoma south to Olympia, a 45-minute travel time. And in the south sound, Tacoma Narrows Bridge. Valley Freeway southbound, Auburn to Puyallup, a 25-minute crash-free ride in the Northwest News Radio Traffic Center. I'm Karen Trombley.
0: 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Shannon O'Donnell from Como Weather. She didn't want to miss out on the fun this afternoon. Shannon, thanks for joining us.
5: Well, hi there, everybody. It is perfection on the pitch here for World Cup match number 6 in Seattle. The Emerald City is sparkling, and temperatures are back into the low 80s around the urban core today. After dark, we'll cloud up a little bit more, dropping into the 50s. Our natural AC blowing strong from the beaches. That will knock our temperatures back into the low to the mid-70s around the Sound tomorrow. In the Como 4 Weather Center, I'm meteorologist Shannon O'Donnell.
0: Right now in Everett, it's 78 degrees, Olympia 83, Tacoma also 83, Kent at 85, downtown Bellevue sunny and 85. In downtown Seattle, we have sunshine and 83 degrees. Time for our sports report. It seems like almost everything we're doing is somewhat sports related just because of the day. Zach Wildbang joins us from the Stadium District.
6: Yeah, Brian, it certainly does. I don't feel like I'm bringing a whole lot to the table today with everyone doing my job for me. I should get a lounger down here and just watch the crowds go by. But I wanted to recap where we are in the World Cup bracket as of right now. You have France and Morocco moving forward. They will be in the first quarterfinal match. Spain beat Portugal earlier today 1-0, so they will play the winner of tonight's match here at Seattle Stadium. They will play either Belgium or the United States. That game will be on Friday. Then you have Norway and England, who have solidified their spots each in the quarterfinals, and we're still waiting for the games, round of 16 games to be played to solidify that final quarterfinal game. Tonight, United States moving forward, playing Belgium, round of 16, 5 o'clock. The game is just less than an hour away. Momentum certainly changing for the team once they learn that Falerin Boligan will play tonight. European soccer body UEFA not happy about that decision. They called it incomprehensible and unjustifiable, saying that FIFA crossed a red line with its decision not to enforce that one-game ban. Belgium attempting to bargain with FIFA to get that rescinded. They were not successful. He will play tonight, or at least certainly be available to play. This is the U.S.'s first this could potentially lead to the U.S.'s first quarterfinals appearance in the World Cup since 2002. They are undefeated here at Seattle Stadium and the final host country remaining in the tournament.
5: Hey, Zach, since you're down here, have you figured out a way to get into that match yet?
6: No. I tried earlier this morning at about 7 o'clock. I said I had the first place in line, and if somebody had an extra ticket, I would ensure they didn't have to wait. I got no takers.
5: It didn't work?
6: No.
2: I think it's going to be tough to get in anyway, no matter, you know, I looked. Ticket prices are, it's crazy just how much the tickets are.
6: I looked last night. I saw two for $5,000 each.
5: Yeah, oh, well, you can't afford that on sports reporter salary?
6: Not till my contract extension comes
5: right.
6: in.
5: Exactly. I did see a guy out here, though. He was holding two fingers up. I feel like that it might have indicated he had some tickets. Now, however, I'm not sure what it was he wanted for those tickets.
6: It was probably more than two digits.
2: Yeah.
5: Probably. All right. We are live down here at Seattle Stadium. Marina Rockinger along with Aaron Wright and Zach Wildfang on Northwest News Radio.
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0: Well, thanks for joining us on this very unique Monday afternoon. It's the 6th of July. It is a World Cup day, and we are, what, 39 minutes away from the kickoff on the pitch there at Seattle Stadium. There are a lot of street closures you need to be aware of. Here's Northwest News Radio's Lillian James.
15: Along with those temporary closures that were set for today's team marches, several roadways are closed to general traffic to help keep pedestrians safe into the night. Seattle FWC 26 urges drivers to avoid Alaskan Way between Dearborn Street and Pine Street until about 8 o'clock. The same goes for the SR 99 northbound exit to Dearborn Street. The organization says drivers traveling into or through downtown Seattle should consider I-5 or the SR 99 tunnel. Meanwhile, the Pioneer Square pedestrian zone will be in place until about 2 hours after the match ends. That means vehicles will not be allowed in or around the Pioneer Square neighborhood. Additionally, South Main Street and South Washington Street between 1st Avenue South and 2nd Avenue South will be closed to vehicles until 11 p.m. Lillian James, Northwest News Radio.
0: You know, while we're talking about traffic, I know we're a little bit early, but it seems like a very appropriate time for this.
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0: Karen's in the Northwest News Radio Traffic Center. I know you're watching the streets around the stadium, Karen, but there's still that problem on southbound I-5 that's really messing us up today.
4: Well, we're still recovering from that. The tow trucks have pulled away, Brian, I-5 southbound at Boylston Avenue. You're still heavy and slow from right before Northeast 85th with it. This happened around 1 this afternoon. It was a semi-truck that was blocking the right lane, and one of the tires flew off of the ditch and went into the neighborhood down the ditch. Like I said, you're still parked from before Northeast 85th Street. And from Shoreline to Seattle, you're looking at just about 42 minutes. That's with the ride home added in and the FIFA World Cup fans heading into downtown Seattle and Denny Way south to Yesler Way and Alaskan Way east to I-5. The streets of downtown Seattle just packed. You are slow with the crash in Kirkland 405 near 70th Place with your left lane blocked. You're slow from 520. As you make your way on the Valley Freeway, you're slower Auburn to Puyallup. 18's heavy at I-5 and you're crash-free in the South Sound. In the Northwest News Radio Traffic Center, I'm Karen Trombley.
0: Thank you, Karen. Let's get over to your forecast for this evening. Mostly, it's just going to be a gorgeous evening any way you slice it. Lows in the mid-50s tomorrow. Another sunny day, just not quite as warm as today. We're seeing temperatures easily in the 80s around the area. Tomorrow, mid to upper 70s for a high. And then a real big change on Wednesday as the clouds move in. Shannon was talking about the marine air moving in. At this point, we don't think a lot of neighborhoods are going to get rain. Matter of fact, mostly cloudy but dry is the rule for most of us on Wednesday. Can't rule out a shower, especially in the coastal areas. Highs near 70 degrees Wednesday, but the sun comes right back Thursday and Friday with highs in the low to mid 70s. Boy, it is gorgeous outside. Might even be a little bit too warm where you are. 82 degrees in Bremerton, 83 in Olympia. It's 84 in Puyallup, 85 in Kent. Also 85 in Bellevue this hour and 82 in downtown Seattle. Seattle's mayor wants to rid your next apartment lease of what she labels junk fees. Here's Northwest News Radio. Rich Johnson.
16: Under a bill the mayor's transmitted to the city council, landlords would be allowed to charge renters some fees and be prohibited from other fees. Among those permitted, utility surcharges, late rent payments, key replacement, parking, and bounce checks. Among the fees that would be banned, extra rent for a pet, access to mail, using checks or money orders to pay rent, and fees for appliances in a unit. Wilson says the plan is mostly about transparency, to make sure you know every fee that comes with a new apartment so you don't rent a unit you ultimately can't afford. Rich Johnson, Northwest News Radio.
0: The happiest place on earth celebrating a milestone. Disneyland welcomed its 1 billionth guest in Anaheim, California, Friday. A boy from Arizona and his family surprised at the entrance with being selected as the honorary 1 billionth guest. Can you imagine what that felt like? Still ahead.
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6: ABC News, I'm Stephanie Officer. A heat wave just won't quit in the South. ABC Samara Theodore.
8: Things are really hot in the Southeast. Some areas not quite as bad as we saw over the holiday weekend, but still pretty bad. 100 degrees is what it feel like in Tuscaloosa. But I'll leave you with some good news for those in the Northeast. Things are really cooling down. You in D.C. on Wednesday will be around 83 degrees.
6: Authorities in Mississippi have located a body they believe likely belongs to a teen missing since July 4th. 18-year-old Nolan Wells was last seen on Horn Island Saturday. The Barrier Island is a popular vacation spot. A local sheriff's office saying Wells was there with friends for the holiday when he was reported missing. ABC's Alex Perez.
9: The Jackson County Sheriff's Department, the Cajun Navy, and many volunteers spending much of the weekend searching for Wells. It remains unclear what exactly happened to him. Authorities say they are still working to figure out what exactly went wrong here as this community now grieves.
6: This is ABC News.
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2: And to believe what has been an incredible day so far, we haven't even gotten to the main event, Team USA taking on Belgium.
1: In less than 30 minutes.
2: Incredible. And people haven't stopped showing up. The people haven't gone to their seat. The energy is just building for this thing to tip off tonight.
1: And the people, it's nonstop. So we've been here for a few hours now, and the amount of people has not dissipated. It's just one right after another. It is nonstop energy down here. I imagine the stadium is going to be filled to the rafters. I mean, it's open, so it'll be above the rafters.
2: Yeah.
1: but again, the energy has not waned here. People are still really thrilled to be here. You know what's really interesting is we literally just saw some people on horses, but they're not actual. I mean, they are the cavalry. We're seeing people in cavalry, I don't know what you would call it, costuming, and they're on horses walking right through the center of the crowds here, right in front of Seattle Stadium, Lumen Field.
2: It's everybody is down here, and it's just kind of an incredible. That's what sports does, is bring people together. It truly is a mash of people of all ages. I saw a baby. I saw a pregnant lady with her stomach painted as a soccer ball. So,
1: oh, that was cute. You know what I see right now is, what do they call those, vuvuzelas?
2: A vuvuzela.
1: A vuvuzela, vuvuzela. Our own Zach Wildfang seems to know. Zach, do you know?
24: Vuvuzela.
1: Okay, he knows.
2: He went to school for that.
1: Yeah, apparently. But luckily they have not been blowing those in our ears, but I have a feeling when this match gets underway, from our vantage point, we are going to hear nothing but crowds and vuvuzelas, as Zach likes to call it. And vuvuzelas.
2: And an energy level that we just caught up with Como 4 sports director Nico Tamurian, who believes this could rival the Beast Quake. This could rival some of the biggest moments in Seattle sports history. So it's awesome to see the fans show up and show out for this thing. And the energy is only building as we get closer to tip-off.
1: And actually, Nico stopped by and spoke with us. You just called it tip-off.
2: I did.
1: Mixing the sports metaphors. That's okay. That's allowed today. But Nico stopped by to chat with us Now, we're going to have that conversation a little bit later. Obviously, he couldn't stick around because he's got to get into the stadium. But it was a really great conversation with Nico Tamarian from Como TV. Meanwhile, we're just down here enjoying the fans. The fans are just having the time of their starting to cheer again. Here we go. All right. I think it's time, though, to check the roadways for any folks that are trying to get home in time to watch this match from home or any one of the viewing parties. Let's check those roads with Karen Trombley. It's 434.
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4: Well, with the FIFA World Cup happening in Seattle today, Denny Way south to Yesler Way and Alaskan Way east to I-5, the streets of downtown Seattle packed. I still have Elliott Way south on Alaskan Way closed and Alaskan Way in between. Until 8 plus fierce pedestrian only. And this will be until after the match, a couple hours after, till the crowds clear. Your ride south on I-5 shoreline to Seattle, you're looking at 38 minutes. Northbound trip, 29. Got a crash slowing you down, 405 northbound. Just north of 520, taking away your left lane. You're heavy from before 520. And 405 southbound through Bellevue, heavy and slow in between our Lake Washington bridges. You start to move southbound just after Coal Creek Parkway and then Bellevue to Renton. You're looking at 33 minutes. Linwood north to Everett on I-5, you're looking at 27 minutes. And southbound drivers, you got a good 42 minutes. Traffic's moving freely. I-5 southbound Tukwila to Tacoma and just under 46 minutes. Tacoma south to Olympia on I-5. 18 west slow at I-5 and a 26-minute travel time. Valley Freeway southbound Auburn into Puyallup. In the Northwest News Radio Traffic Center, I'm Karen Trombley.
2: And we could not ask for better weather across the Pacific Northwest as we got the big match underway. Mostly clear skies tonight, low around 56. Tomorrow, we're mostly sunny. Highs climbing to 76. Tomorrow night, clouds on the way and a low around 58. Wednesday, we're talking about a chance of rain early, then a cloudy day. Thursday, sun and 73. Outside your window right now, how about 82 degrees in Bremerton? 77, the cool spot in Everett. Olympia, 88. Tacoma, 83. Bellevue, 85. That's as warm as you'll find it right now. 83 degrees right here in Seattle, outside Seattle Stadium. You might know it as Lumen Field, but it's home to the U.S. men's national team tonight.
0: Marina Rocketeer, Aaron Wright, keeping guard down there at the stadium. Scott Carty by the ticket booth with a hopeful fan, maybe hoping to get into tonight's big matchup. Let's check in with Scott now.
7: What's your name?
10: Alexander.
7: Alexander, you're trying to get tickets, but not really trying.
10: Yeah, like, we're just here by accident, but we wouldn't mind getting in there.
7: What do you mean you're here by accident?
10: We're trying to go to Canada.
7: Oh, okay.
10: Because we're Colombians. Yeah,
7: okay.
10: So there is a game going on tomorrow, Colombia versus Switzerland. But our visas, they didn't get ready on time.
7: So you guys are truly World Cup travelers. What's your name?
11: Juan Andres.
12: Juan Salvador.
24: Salvador.
7: And who's going to win today?
12: USA.
7: USA?
10: Let's do USA.
7: It's really an example of people traveling throughout the country to follow their teams. These guys are trying to get up to Canada, so they're here in Seattle. They're going to make the best of it. It is quite the scene down here, and people are in the stadium for sure. All of the ramps are just filled with people going up as they're all trying to get in their seats for what's undoubtedly going to be an amazing pregame show. The fans down here are just getting ready to have fun, and they're standing in line just trying to get a beer. In Pioneer Square, Scott Carty, Northwest News Radio.
0: Thank you, Scott. It's 4:38. I'm Brian Calvert back in the studio with some of our top stories this hour. Microsoft says it's eliminating over 600 jobs here in Washington, part of 4,800 layoffs worldwide. The company says the cuts are mostly hitting Xbox and sales teams. As Kitsap County commissioners look to overcome a nearly $10 million budget deficit, one option they're weighing is a tax increase. If passed, it could cost the average taxpayer another $20 to $40 a year. Three separate shootings injured six people last night in Seattle. As of now, no arrests have been made. Elsewhere in the news this afternoon, Washington could soon have to pay more for food stamps unless it reduces payment errors. An explanation from Northwest News Radio's Jeff Pogula.
25: According to the USDA, Washington's food stamp payment error rate has risen to just under 7%, including both overpayments and underpayments. Now, that's below the national rate, but above the 6% threshold in the new federal tax and spending law. The Washington State Standard reports that could put Washington in line to pay 5% of its food stamp benefits. State officials estimate that could cost Washington more than $90 million a year. The state says it's working to get the error rate below 6% before the new cost sharing begins in 2027. Jeff Pogela, Northwest News Radio.
0: A person found dead in a vehicle within the Chelan Hills fire evacuation area over the weekend, according to the Douglas County Sheriff's Office. While conducting a follow-up on a missing resident report, deputies found a vehicle that slid off a roadway was consumed by the flames. The remains have been turned over to the coroner's office. Authorities released level 3 go now evacuation alerts, the highest level over the weekend. The cause of the fire still not determined. An investigation underway after a man was found dead in Lake Goodwin. The Snohomish County Sheriff's Office says he went missing yesterday afternoon while at Wenberg County Park with his family. Rescue swimmers found the man underwater, and despite life-saving efforts, he was declared dead at the scene. Hundreds of Native youth from across the country traveled to Port Angeles for a Native Youth Generational Leadership Summit. Here's Northwest News Radio's Denise Whitaker.
11: The theme of this year's summit, Cultivating Healing, Prevention, and Resilience, put the focus square onto health. Leaders of the group are working to empower young Native people to develop everyday skills so they can avoid habits that contribute to poor health, like substance abuse or not seeking mental health help when needed. Audrey Gales, a 19-year-old Lower Elwha Klallam community member, said the summit's focus on issues related to missing and murdered Indigenous people and women was also especially meaningful to her since her aunt was killed by police a decade ago. She's been attending events just like this summit, also encouraging young people to get engaged and stay engaged.
12: Especially if you're Indigenous and it's a Native summit, always attend. It's always worth it. You learn so much, meet so many people.
11: Gales told Public News Service she really enjoyed learning how to make a salmon net out of stinging nettle and celebrating the return of fish populations to the Elwha River. Sponsored by the Lower Elwha, Klallam, and Spokane tribes, the summit also includes traditional practices like storytelling and talking circles. Denise Whitaker, Northwest News Radio.
0: It's 4:40 here at Northwest News Radio. Imagine most of the fans at Seattle Stadium will be rooting for Team USA. However, there are some fans that are, of course, rooting for the other team. Northwest News Radio's Marina Rockinger, Aaron Wright, found a fan who is cheering for Belgium this afternoon.
13: We are at the FIFA World Cup right outside of Seattle Stadium.
14: You can feel the energy, and I mean, we are surrounded elbow to elbow with Team USA fans, and if you squeeze your eyes and look around, you will find a fan from Belgium, and we got lucky. We found one here today. Sir, what's your name?
15: Steven.
14: Steven, where are you from?
15: I'm actually here from Seattle.
13: I was going to say you don't sound like you're from Belgium, Steven.
15: Sorry, the accent didn't sell it.
13: No.
14: So how cool is this for you? I mean, I can't imagine how excited you feel your team playing right here in Seattle, and you get to see them up close and personal.
15: It's extremely exciting. I wasn't sure if I was going to go to any of the games, but I last-minute purchased a ticket for Belgium versus Egypt. I decided to follow Belgium from there. I saw Belgium versus Senegal, and now Belgium is back. I'm extremely excited and happy to have them. It's the most alive I've seen Seattle since I've been here.
13: Steven, I have to ask you a question. Why are you a Belgium fan?
15: It's luck of the draw, but also they're a fantastic team. The golden generation, watching from there and watching them continue on from the prospect of still having that golden generation. Doku, Lukaku, it's the players. It's the fans, the people. I'm extremely excited. It's hard to put into words.
14: How does it feel just to be, I mean, a fan of Seattle sports in general, to see this many people show up and show out for a World Cup match?
15: I think it's great to see. A lot of people write off the United States as not enjoying soccer or football, as the rest of the world calls it. So to see that the passion is there, the fans, the sport, the energy, we have it. We have the capacity.
13: All right, Steven, we appreciate you stopping by, and I'm sorry we have to say it, but go USA. Now, what do you say? What would you say for Belgium?
15: For Belgium, I hope the Devils win. I'm going for them. I hope it's a great game.
13: But do you have a chant?
15: No, I'm learning the chants. I'm sorry.
13: Right, you got to learn the chants. All right. Thanks again.
15: Thank you.
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24: This is a Bloomberg Money Minute. The Trump administration's plan to create a strategic Bitcoin reserve is complicated by two government departments looking to run it, as well as questions as to who has the legal authority to do so. The Treasury Department was initially intended to house the reserve, but there are concerns about its legal ability to manage the crypto, with now the Commerce Department being considered as an alternative. The administration is said to be evaluating the best structure for the reserve.
16: private equity firm Blue Owl Fund has bought a minority stake in the Cleveland Cavaliers. The team is valued at $4.86 billion, according to Sportico, making it the 16th most valuable franchise in the NBA. Blue Owl Fund also has stakes in the Atlanta Hawks, Sacramento Kings, and Minnesota Timberwolves. NBA rules allow private equity firms to hold minority stakes in as many as 8 teams. Markets ended the day up. The Dow gained 156 points. The S&P 500 finished up 54 points, while the Nasdaq gained 288 points. Oil held steady at $69 a barrel. Dan Schwartzman, Bloomberg Radio.
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0: 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Here's Karen.
4: And if you're heading into Seattle, I-5 and the SR-99 tunnel, your way in and through Seattle for now. Your ride on southbound I-5, shoreline to Seattle, you're looking at 38 minutes. The northbound trip, 29. And shoreline north to Everett on I-5, you're looking at a 29-minute travel time. Until 8 tonight, your 99 northbound exit to Dearborn Street is closed. With the World Cup happening, Alaskan Way in between Dearborn and Pine Street also closed until 8 tonight. Plus, after the crowds clear after the match, Pioneer Square. Until then, pedestrian only. And taking a look at your ride in the south sound on I-5, dry roads crash free in a 39-minute ride south on I-5, Tacoma to Olympia, 25 minutes on the Valley Freeway, Auburn to Puyallup. And northbound 405, slow at 520 from an earlier crash. Southbound 405, you're slow in between the Lake Washington bridges and Linwood north to Everett on I-5, 27 minutes. Bellevue south to Renton, you're looking at 32 minutes on 405. And if you see a problem, you can always text us 206-421-1000. When it's safe to do so in the Northwest News Radio Traffic Center, I'm Karen Trombley.
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18: Well, happy Monday, everybody. It's a marvelous afternoon for match six here in downtown Seattle. The Emerald is sparkling in the summer sun, and temperatures are soaring into the low 80s around the downtown corridor. After dark, our natural AC coming in from the beaches, that sea breeze will knock us back into the 50s for decent sleeping weather, so to speak. We will drop back into the 70s to near 80 in the hotter spots tomorrow, and then keep that slow cool down going into Wednesday and Thursday with a slim chance for some passing summer showers. In the Como 4 Weather Center, I'm meteorologist Shannon O'Donnell.
0: Shannon, our secret is out. The weather can be beautiful in Seattle this time of year. I guess there's no hiding it from the rest of the world, as cameras from all over the world are here pointed at Seattle this afternoon. It's 83 degrees right now in Bremerton, 76 in Everett, 84 in Olympia and Puyallup, 83 in Tacoma, Kent 84 degrees, Bellevue 84, and in downtown Seattle, it's 82 degrees. Well, it's time for sports, even though the afternoon's theme has had somewhat of a sports team to it. We are 13 minutes away from that kickoff, Zach Wildfang, as you're stationed down there near Seattle Stadium. You getting excited, bud?
19: I certainly am, Brian. I think when you said we're going to sports, we're going to sport singular this afternoon, as all eyes are on this soccer game that's going to kick off here in just less than 15 minutes. We've kind of reached a turning point in the crowd. Everybody going to the game now inside the stadium. We can hear them cheering very, very loudly already. And I think this is going to be one of the loudest things to ever take place at Lumen Field. Now you have a whole bunch of fans pressed up against the fence, waving American flags, trying to get a glimpse inside just to... They just want to be as close to this monumental game as they possibly can. All the watch parties are just lines out the door. This is certainly one of the biggest things to ever happen in Seattle sports, as the U.S. looking to take down Belgium tonight in hopes to play Spain, who beat Portugal 1-0 earlier today. That game will be the quarterfinal game. Also in the quarterfinals, France will play Morocco, Norway will play England, and we're still waiting on the final round of 16 games to decide that final quarterfinal match. Valerian Bulligan is out on the field. We've seen on TV he is warming up, likely will play this evening, and the Belgians are not going to like that. They tried to contest that decision earlier today to no avail with FIFA. The European Soccer Federation not happy about that either, but alas, he will be on the field this evening. We will talk about other sports, though. The Storm are down in Los Angeles. They'll play at 7 o'clock. trying to break a little bit of a losing streak they've had. They lost two consecutive games. They are now 5-17 on the season. And looking to turn that around. They had a really close 77-72 loss against Portland on Saturday. But, of course, everybody watching Seattle Stadium, Lumen Field tonight as Belgium and the United States men's national team prepare to take the field in about 10 minutes. Live from Seattle Stadium, I'm Zach Wildfang, Northwest News Radio.
0: Thank you, Zach. A little more perspective on that red card suspension coming up as the Northwest Afternoon News continues. Stay with us.
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2: It's match day here in Seattle. I'm Aaron Wright along with Marina Rockinger as we watch the U.S. men's national team get set to take on Team Belgium here at Seattle Stadium. We're live outside Occidental Hall.
1: FIFA's decision to lift the suspension of a star U.S. player has ruffled the feathers of Team Belgium, who is facing Team USA today right here in Seattle. Now, this decision has sent soccer fans and political leaders around the world into a frenzy over the influence President Trump may have had over this extremely rare decision by the president of FIFA. ABC News reporter Guy Davies joins us from London. And Guy, can you tell us about the rules and why this matter is so controversial?
17: Well, what it looks like to critics of what's happened over the past 72 hours or so is political interference in sport. You know, President Trump is a personal friend of Gianni Infantino, the president of FIFA. He confirmed that he called the president asking for a review into this ban, this suspension that's issued after a player gets a red card. This happens to be with the U.S. men's team's top scorer. After a little bit of back and forth, FIFA then decided to suspend that suspension, as it were, by a year, meaning that he can now play in the next round. So it just all looks a little bit untoward.

0: that has upset so many people is football, soccer, sorry to listeners, is controversial enough on the field as it is. And the rules in this case are set for everyone. So what's happened is the US president seems to have called the president of FIFA. President of FIFA now says that he didn't have anything to do with overturning this ban, but it really does seem like there's a direct contact between the person running the World Cup and the president of the host nation, and that appears to have come to the US men's team's benefit. So fans of US soccer might not care too much, but it certainly provoked outcry, not just with Belgian fans who they're playing tonight, but virtually every head coach of the tournament, pundits, journalists, ex-players, everyone seems to agree that something quite not right has happened here. And there's been so much controversy surrounding the FIFA president in the past. You know, you only have to look at where the last two World Cups were, Qatar and Russia, and just various allegations of cronyism that played the organization for a long time now. That's just why this has upset so many people. It seems to get to the heart of the integrity of the sport.
1: All right, thank you, Guy. We appreciate your insight. ABC News reporter Guy Davies in London joining us right here on Northwest News Radio.
2: Back in the studio, I'm Brian Calvert. The Belgium national anthem now being sung at Seattle Stadium. We are 6 minutes from kickoff. It is 4:54.
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2: Here's Karen Trombley.
4: And heading into downtown Seattle, I-5 southbound, solid 50th to I-90 with fans making their way into downtown. I-5 and the SR-99 tunnel is your way in. Mercer is just packed both ways in between I-5 and 99. You're looking at 39 minutes, a shoreline to Seattle. Until 8 tonight, 99 northbound exit to Dearborn Street closed, and Alaskan Way is closed in between Dearborn and Pine Street, also until 8 tonight. Pioneer Square, pedestrian only. No problems as you make your way southbound Tukwila into Tacoma. You're looking at 42 minutes. Valley Freeway is clear. Auburn to Puyallup, you're looking at 32 minutes. And no problems report on 405 as you make your way through Bellevue and the Northwest News Radio Traffic Center. I'm Karen Trombley.
2: Mostly clear skies overnight, lows in the mid-50s this evening. Tomorrow, another mostly sunny day, just not quite as hot. Highs in the mid to upper 70s. Right now, it's 84 in Bellevue and Kent, 82 in downtown Seattle. Our top stories coming up as the Northwest afternoon continues. We'll take you back down to the stadium in just a moment.
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6: Eric Johnson here. I covered a lot of accidents over the past 30 years or so, but I never got to say much about what to do after a crash. Be honest, do you know what evidence to collect, what pictures to take, what documents to request, or what you shouldn't say to your insurance company? The Washington Accident Book Series is a must-have for drivers who want to be prepared for whatever the roads throw at them. 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
6: From ABC News, I'm Stephanie Officer. The U.S. men's team gearing up for a high-stakes match tonight against Belgium after FIFA delayed the red card suspension of their star striker. Florin Balogun, now expected to take the field, critics raising questions after President Trump intervened on his behalf. ABC's Christian Cordero.
7: That initial foul was no doubt controversial. A lot of rules analysts and certainly fans of the U.S. men's national team thought that it was not a legitimate call by the referee. But what has actually complicated matters is the fact that FIFA decided to change the punishment. Usually when a red card is issued, it's not really up for debate after that. And so the fact that FIFA has taken this somewhat unprecedented move, certainly highly unusual move, to change the punishment to effectively a warning hasn't sat well with people.
6: FIFA has addressed a lengthy statement detailing the process it took to address the issue. Well, Utah prosecutors are outlining their case against Tyler Robinson, accused of murdering Charlie Kirk. It's all part of a week-long preliminary hearing.
8: As one video of Charlie Kirk being shot was shown in court that only the judge and attorneys could see, the judge visibly jumped in reaction to what he was watching. On the witness stand on day one of the hearing, police officer Christopher Bagley described the moment of the shooting.
9: What did you hear again?
10: I heard a gunshot.
8: As graphic videos were shown to the judge, Erica Kirk left the courtroom clutching prayer beads. Alex Stone, ABC News, Provo, Utah.
6: The World Cup has been a bonanza not only for host cities, but for gambling.
11: Calcheat, the biggest of the prediction markets, saw more than $31 billion in volume in June, compared with $18 billion in May. Dune Analytics says that since the beginning of World Cup competition, Calcheat has handled $1 billion a day. Polymarket, which watched its volume fall in April and May, saw trading of $10.8 billion in June. By the way, France is Calcheat's odds-on favorite to win the 2026 World Cup. Jim Ryan, ABC News.
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12: It is now 5:02, and it's the moment everybody has been waiting for. The match is underway.
13: And we are live outside Seattle Stadium. You know it as Lumen Field, but today it is the center of the sports world. I can tell you the game has started. We're about minute 30 in, and the entire globe is watching what's happening right here in downtown Seattle. This place is packed out. We're watching lines around the corner down here on Occidental, people trying to get in somewhere to watch this game.
12: It is very interesting because the amount of people that are in the stadium right now, they've all gone in, but the amount of people that are outside the stadium, I think it's a combination of people just wanting to be in the mix, just want to see the excitement, just kind of feel what's going on. The other is lines of people trying to get into Occidental Hall, which we are located right next to. We are right in front of Occidental Hall, and they're still lined up.